0: See.
1: We're not allowed to use those two words. And I can't even say them in this interview.
0: Okay, I'll say it. The words are World and Cup, trademarks that FIFA is jealously guarding because its sponsorship revenue is worth billions.
2: They're typically huge companies, first of all, because you have to remember a FIFA sponsorship at the highest level, let's say a Coca-Cola, for example, might be anywhere from $150 to $200 million.
0: But there are other businesses trying for publicity as well. Canadian airline Air Transat has poked fun at sky-high ticket prices, comparing them to actual flights. And pot shop Cosmic Charlie's on Toronto's Queen Street West isn't selling a World Cup trophy bong. They're saying,
3: we have our championship bong.
0: Trademark lawyer Mei Cheng says these efforts are often tongue-in-cheek, but cross the line and the cease and desist letters will come.
4: They're inviting trouble, I can put it that way.
0: John Woodward, CTV News.
5: Meanwhile, the finishing touches are being put on Toronto Stadium. Netting was installed at the stadium this morning.
6: The one thing at Toronto Stadium that will be unique, it's very intimate. You're going to hear, feel, and see everything. Some of the bit larger stadiums are great, but you're not necessarily close. Here, you're really close. You're right here. You're right on the pitch.
5: 17,000 additional seats have been added to the stadium. More than 40,000 fans are expected to attend each of the six games that will be played in the city. 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
7: 15 for the low tonight with a clear sky. Tomorrow, the humidity builds and we've got a risk of thunderstorms. It'll be sunny to start the day. Expect active weather in the afternoon, evening, and overnight. 26 degrees will feel more like 30, but it will be cooler by the lake, remaining mild at night with a low of 19. Wednesday and Thursday bring muggy conditions along with the chance of showers. It could feel closer to 40 by Thursday. Friday bringing us a risk of scattered storms. The weekend is drier and more comfortable with slightly cooler conditions. From the CTV Weather Center, I'm Lindsay Morrison.
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8: What makes a Burn Bray egg a Burn Bray egg? 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

0: Shane Hewitt in the night shift. I'm Shane Hewitt in Ottawa, the village of Merrickville. Ryan O'Donnell is in Calgary, and Ryan has returned from his very first view of the ocean, which I think is unfair to Vancouver because Ryan did live in Vancouver and he saw the ocean, but I'm going, he says it wasn't really the ocean, but I think it's the ocean, even though tropical ocean has now been seen. Ryan has returned. Hola, senor.
1: Hola. ¿Cómo estás?
0: Buenas noches. Here we go!
1: I want to preface the segment that we opened this with Jimmy Buffett, and I think the perfect little snippet I can give you is that up until this last week, I hated Jimmy Buffett. I could not stand any Jimmy Buffett songs.
0: Really?
1: However.
0: You are in cargo shorts now.
1: I think I get it now.
0: Really?
1: I think I get it now. Listen.
0: Are you saying that you had a predetermined notion that you were living in a bubble about Jimmy Buffett and everything to do with Margaritaville?
1: The Jimmy bubble? Yeah, I think I was. I've never been a resort destination kind of guy. When I wanted to go on vacation or a trip, I wanted an experience. I wanted to go on a roller coaster or like tour a military history site or see a castle. Like I just wanted to do things. And so I always thought the idea of sitting on a beach for like a week and like going into the pool and just eating sounded like nice. Don't get me wrong, but really boring. Or like, how would that fulfill me? How would that make me feel like I got my money's worth? And then I went on a tropical destination, all-inclusive vacation, and I was just, Shane, I was just so miserably wrong. I was so miserably I was just so wrong.
0: It is a journey. It really is. And I, just to be clear, I haven't gone on an all-inclusive since I stopped going on them. It's not that I'm against them. I just don't want 7 days of it. A real nice, leave here on a Thursday, come back on a Monday night, kind of a 4-day weekender. Give me all-inclusive for that.
1: Yeah.
0: You know, like if I'm going to go to Europe, I want to see things and do things, but there's nothing wrong with going to a resort and throwing your feet up and lying in a cabana and having a pina colada or a margarita and having someone bring you chips con queso and salsa and that's it. By the way, here's your dinner.
1: Look, you're right. I was there for, I did have to do some work there. So it wasn't a full vacation in a traditional sense, but still I was working by the beach. So, you know, working air quotes. But the thing is like, I never really got it right. Over 2 million Canadians go to Mexico every single year. And I always thought like, of course, there's so many things to do and see in Mexico, but the resort culture, is that enough? And so it is really jarring because like I consider Shane very lucky to be Canadian. We have the most beautiful country in the world, but there are things we just do not have, i.e. palm trees and like white sand beaches and 36 degree weather with yachts and all of that fun stuff. This is not a tropical country. And so what shook me the most was how blown away I was by things that I had never seen before. You know, like I was just really shook by it. And there was this moment. I actually captured it. This is the sound of the Pacific Ocean. I was in Cabo, by the way. This is the sound of the Pacific Ocean captured from my phone. This is what I was listening to all week. And so the thing is, that sound brought me bliss. It brought me peace. I had never heard it before. I'd never put my feet in. I had never, Shane, when the waves came up, because they were pretty crazy in Cabo, I got water in my mouth. I'd never tasted salt water before. I was like, oh, that's different. And it just really opened my eyes to how narrow my view of like travel and what experiences I could have in my life. It was so rewarding. And like, look, there were other parts of this trip that I do need to highlight, like the service there, at the resort. They were just so kind. And yes, of course, they want to get a tip, but it never felt like predatory. It never felt like, I'm not going to give you good service if you don't give me a dollar. You know, they were always a welcome and always just asking where you were from and all of that. And yes, it was incredibly low key and like, sure, there were moments that were just kind of repetitive, but I just don't think I can replicate the feeling I got lying on a beach, staring at a full moon, and listening to the ocean. That feeling is something I never thought I would need in my life. And now that I have experienced it and have had it, I just want more of it. I just want more of it. And I feel like there's a lesson in there about, you know, trying to find moments of inner bliss and all that. But Shane, I just, man, was I wrong.
0: It's, do you feel recharged? Like, do you feel grounded?
1: Yes, I do feel, yeah, grounded is a great way of putting it. And, the food too, that was also eating three meals a day for the first time in weeks, not a granola bar, yogurt, and then overstuffing at dinner. That was nice. Mm-hmm. That was nice.
0: How'd you sleep?
1: Oh, that was the other thing too. I slept, and the other thing too is I fell asleep early. I'm a night, like at home, I'm in bed midnight most days. I was asleep by 10:30 at the latest every single day, up at like 7:30. Not a problem whatsoever.
0: Interesting. So good. I'm glad you did this.
1: Thank you. Me too. However, I do, I'm sure that the people that have been to Mexico before are going to be like, they're going to be laughing at me because I learned a very valuable lesson at the airport. So I thought that Las Vegas was bad for overcharging on things.
0: Mm-hmm.
1: Cabo is worse. And, you know, the thing is, it's in pesos, so it's kind of hard. What is 300 pesos to Canadian dollars?
0: Divided by 10.
1: Divided by 10, right? Okay. But I didn't...
0: It's actually 11, I think, now, but yeah.
1: Yeah, 10. Right? Like, you know, you just, in the moment, you're not really sure. So I went around. I went to Subway. That was what I was feeling. Got my Subway. And I paid Shane... Do you want to guess how much I spent on a footlong?
0: Well, if you just said 300 pesos, I'm going to guess it was probably around 25 or 30 bucks.
1: It was $30 Canadian for a footlong. And that's not all. At the resort, I bought a Corona hat. It's a nice hat.
0: Oh, I saw that in your picture, yeah.
1: Yeah, it says Los Cabos on the side. Very comfy hat. Great. That was $30 at the resort. Not bad at all. Like, that's, I would pay that, no hesitation.
0: If you go to the beer store, they'll give them to you for free.
1: They'll give you, that's true. Yeah, but at the airport, Shane, that exact same hat was $65.
0: Oh my.
1: It was crazy. I just kept looking at the price tags. A bottle of water, a Coke, and I was stocking up on snacks to bring home with me. The only thing that was affordable there was tobacco and liquor. That was the only thing that was affordable there.
0: It's all you need.
1: It really is. It really is, especially when you're coming back from Margaritaville.
0: Well, if you have tobacco, liquor, and a beach, Ryan, I think you just put it all together.
1: I think I've cracked the code.
0: Yeah? Yeah. How did that beach sound good, yeah?
1: Oh, it sounded so good. Can I hear it one more time?
0: It's not the beach, technically.
1: What was the beach?
0: Well, it's the ocean. The beach doesn't make any noise. Everyone who's in Victoria right now, like, and this is, you live by the water, and this is your normal day.
1: Yeah,
0: I am so jaloux. Man, it's a beautiful life you've chosen. Well done. I'm glad you went. This is great. Now so many of the things that we talk about are going to make so much more sense to Ryan O'Donnell. This is fun. Okay. Going on trips. We should probably go on a trip. 71010. Do send in your text message. We got one that already says, I suggest you book a flight with Porter Airlines to Fort Lauderdale, Florida. That's a good idea. Porter doesn't always go down from everywhere down there, but you can get to Toronto and then get down there on Porter. WestJet, whatever they do it too. $530 stay at Hotel Motel Lauderdale. It's like $100 a night right across from the beach. Say hi to Nikki when you're there. Wonderful owner. Why not? Do it.
1: Yeah.
0: Say you heard it on a radio show in Canada.
1: Now I have a hot dog red tan.
0: Yeah. Ryan, how hard was the sunscreen you took?
1: It was 55, and I got a sunburn on day one.
0: We'll be right back.
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3: The 401 eastbound, a crash in the express lanes past the 404 still has that right lane blocked with delays beginning from around Avenue Road. And on the westbound side, the express ran to the southbound 404 that remains fully closed for an overnight construction. And just west of there, a collision at Avenue Road is blocking the left lane in the express. And another crash has that left lane blocked on the express to collector transfer past Dixie. 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
1: The Monday study panel is here. Some friends coming together to have some chats. Everyone lean back in your leather chair and your glass of cognac, and let's have a little visit, shall we? Jimmy Zubris, one of our mainstays here on Mondays, part of the panel, is he's in Montreal. Andrew Cadell is here, and he also looks like he's in Montreal.
2: I'm actually in Ottawa. Down the river from you.
1: I see this down the Rideau. I'd have to go down there. So we like to get together and talk about some of the big stories. Before we get into that, though, I did ask the question at the beginning of the show. And just so you guys understand, we've had a couple of internet things today that have gone on. So if I disappear for a second, just talk amongst yourselves. Remember, you're on the radio, and I'll be right back. So before we started the show today, I talked about how we live in a bubble, and we as consumers need to ask for more, that we often just choose what's offered to us. We don't say, yeah, but I don't need that. I want this. And so we were talking about cars. And if you could have a car, any car, that would serve your life truly, what kind of car would you try to get? It could be a make, it could be a model, or you can make it up. I did have one text message that says I would really like the Jetsons car because that would make my life a lot easier. Jimmy Zubris, what kind of car utility would truly actually serve your life, all aspects?
3: So there's two ways to answer this question, Shane. First of all, what suits my lifestyle, and of course, it would be the Austin Powers car, you know, where I could have my hair flowing out and, you know, drive around in this cool shagmobile, as he used to call it, and so on. But no, the honest truth is that I've had a couple of cars before I went into what I got now, a Kia, little SUV. And the honest truth is, to serve me in Montreal, potholes, snow, getting around, you really need a bigger car. I've had smaller cars, and you know, with the snow and with everything, it just used to annoy me getting stuck and, you know, on the sidewalk and with the ice and everything. So Montreal gets to make that decision for me. So it would be like a small SUV, but not big, small, because like the one I have is quite compact. So it's just to be able to get around.
1: Where'd Jimmy go? He's stuck in the pothole with his little Kia. Okay, Andrew Cadell, to serve your life, now you like to ride your bike. You do drive a lot up between Kamouraska and Ottawa, between, you know, your wife's work and your work and all the things. So what kind of car would actually serve you?
2: Well, you know, I like a lot of Canadians, and I really think this is very much a Canadian trait. You see a lot of hatchbacks, and the reason for that is you need to put hockey equipment in the hatchback or in the minivan if you're taking a team or you're taking your kids to hockey or you're driving a hockey yourself. And I have goalie equipment as well as regular player equipment, so I have to have that space. And I need the space for my bike. So, and it's funny you talk about potholes. I was listening to an expert on the radio a couple of years ago in Montreal, and he said, there's only two cars that can withstand the potholes of Montreal. One's a BMW and the other's a Subaru, because of their suspension. Mm-hmm. So I've got a Subaru. I'm happy in the Subaru hatchback. I'm really happy with that. And I can throw my golf clubs in. I can throw my bike in. I can throw my golf clubs and my bike and my hockey equipment, and there's still space. So I think that's good for me. And I like a car that gives me good gas mileage. I wouldn't want a gas guzzler, so I like to have something that's going to be efficient.
1: Mm-hmm. We did get one text message. Somebody wanted a car that ran on four AAA batteries. So you can hear the car, the cost of things that people want to go through. So Tony says, bring back the diesel, 1,000 to 1,100 kilometers per tank. Currently driving a 2015 Volkswagen Passat diesel, the last year that they made them. I also drive a BMW diesel. And I got to tell you, the amount of extra fuel economy I get is so much more than any other car that is similar to mine in performance and weight and travel, that it saves on the other end of it. So in Europe, for example, this comes from a conversation that I had watching videos of cars in Europe and the variety of cars and the amount of diesels in Europe. And I have a question coming up later in the show for Lorraine Sommerfeld, is why is it that we have such big cars that we don't get such a variety of cars like they have in Europe? And I look forward to getting that answer from Lorraine here in just a little bit. So most everybody, there was one person who sent in a truck thing. I live in Northern Ontario, Thunder yeah. Bay. I drive a big, I lost it here. A big diesel truck.
2: 50. Yeah.
1: Yeah, it was a bit all bigger than that. Big diesel truck, but it serves me in the winter. It does all my towing in the summer. It's a perfect car for me. So that's interesting. Someone else says I'm definitely not my dream car, but I'm driving a Honda HRV with a manual. I tow my 16-foot boat, works for me, with the manual transmission. Definitely not cool, though. my fave car is a subcompact Nissan Micra. There's not a lot of subcompacts here, but you can get little diesel subcompacts in Europe. So I look forward to finding out where this goes. Everyone has such different needs, and I wonder our conversation should be more about the demanding of companies what we need versus being able to just sort of take what they give us.
3: Hmm. But it's funny how they mentioned Europe, right? Because when I was down in Europe, not this summer, the summer before, I rented one of those little compacts. For the city, they're fantastic. The only thing I thought of is that in the winter it would be absolute disaster over here. And secondly, like Andrew, you want to put stuff in. But, you know, one of those Fiat 500s, let's say, you know, those little cars, it's fantastic. You have no problem finding parking.
1: Yeah.
2: Well, we had a Mazda van when we lived in Geneva, and the roads there are quite narrow. And people, we'd be driving through places where we were accustomed to driving, and people would be freaking out because as the road narrowed, they were certain we were going to be on the doorstep of somebody's house. And we actually had a small carport, and I had it timed perfectly to drive right into the carport with this Mazda van, right? And they would freak out in that situation too because they thought, oh my God, we're going to die.
1: I love it.
2: Those cars, a Mazda van, I love that Mazda van, but I'll tell you, driving around in Europe, there were a lot of places that we had to squeeze through to get from one place to the other.
1: Just in the van, yeah.
2: Yeah, oh yeah.
1: Yeah, be careful. I got a text message saying, how do you get 1,000 kilometers mileage? So how many liters? My BMW X5, 11 years old, 11? No, 15 years old, is 80 liters. I get 1,100 kilometers on the highway.
2: That's great.
1: With all the performance of a BMW X5.
2: So the $2.50 diesel charge.
1: In Montreal, not in every province, my friend. It's less than $2 here now.
2: I see that, I freak out. I think,
1: do you know how much diesel is in Alberta?
2: $1.55. There we go.
3: Wow. Yeah.
1: Isn't that wild? There's a podcast about that, actually, from everybody last week. We had Dan McTagg on, and he talked about the three different markets and pricing markets in Canada and why those things happen from time to time. Okay, so the conversation here is what kind of car, if you could choose any car that served your life, and you can use your imagination. For me, it's probably halfway in between both. I want a wagon car that's fun to drive with a little bit of luxury, but that I can tow a trailer so I don't have to rent Home Depot vans all the time to move big things. So, you know, I mean, everyone's needs are just a little bit different.
2: Remember those floating cars?
1: The ones that you drive in the water?
2: Yeah.
1: Did you see that? There was a guy who just drove a Tesla Cybertruck into the water. We had a story here a couple weeks ago.
3: No, I didn't see it.
1: Yeah. There's a mode on there called Wade mode where you can go into a little bit of water, and he actually drove it into the water and wrecked it. And they gave him a boating without a license ticket.
2: bureaucrats will get you no matter what.
1: Oh, it's so good. Yeah. I love it. It's such a great story. Okay, we've got lots going on in our country here with the Monday panel we want to talk about. We've got some, I'm curious about changes to the Spotify subscription email that I got. I don't know if you know this, but there was the CRTC ruling that prices were going to have to be contributed more to Canadian content. And it was around 15%, roughly, was the increase, right? And so streaming services were told this. Now, the government has backed off this and said, no trade irritants. Whatever you do, we don't need more trade irritants. You're going to have to back this thing up. Well, Spotify has already increased their price. Do you want to know how much they increased their price by? 15%. If they say that it doesn't get passed on to the consumer, we pay the tax. That's what happens. So we're going to talk about all of that. Is it a coincidence? I'm not sure it is. Shane Hewitt in the Night Shift will be right back.
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4: The 401E's been a crash in the express lanes past the 404. Still has that right lane block with delays beginning from around Avenue Road. And on the westbound side, the express ran to the southbound 404 that remains fully closed for an overnight construction. And just west of there, a collision at Avenue Road is blocking the left lane in the express. And another crash has that left lane blocked on the express to Collector Transfer past Dixie. 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

0: Shane Hewitt in the night shift. Jimmy Zubris is in Montreal, and Andrew Caddell is in Ottawa. Some stories that we're following here to talk about, and this is interesting because we're going to go internet here for a couple of minutes, fellas. The CRTC basically said that streaming services outside the country need to pay more towards Canadian content, which has taken way too long to do because Canadian broadcasters have been funding the Canada Media Fund and all the other shows for so long by fees and portions of things. And I remember we got awarded a new license in Calgary. It was 2007 or whatever. And for the next 7 years, it was a brand new startup business for 7 years. It was basically $1 million a year that had to be given to get that license. Like, it's pay to play, right? Like, good luck at $1 million or to break even when you're the biggest nut you have to pay is a donation to Media Fund. Well, the Netflixes of the world and the Amazons, they didn't have to pay that. So this should have been done a long time ago, but it's been done now. And it was about 15%, and it's a big increase. And everybody said the same thing. It's going to just be passed on to consumers. The prices are going to go up. And they're like, nope, they're going to be responsible. And then all of a sudden, the government has said to the CRTC, nay, nay, my friends, you need to roll this back because we don't want trade irritants. I received an email from Spotify. You might have got one too. Take a wild guess what the percentage increase is in my Spotify fees so they can bring me more of premium. So why you should get the iHeart app. The music's free. So they basically had 15% was the number. So Jimmy Zubris, there's no way that they're not passing this on to the consumer. You can take the trade irritant part if you like.
1: Of course they're passing it on to the consumer. That's a no-brainer. That always happens. What's interesting in all this is that the ambassador from the U.S. to Canada right away reacted on X and, you know, said, called it discriminatory and so on. So I'm just wondering, at the next time that, you know, after he forgets his meet the press interview and so on, when Donald Trump gets angry and says, oh, by the way, you went after Netflix and so on, we might end up paying the price for this. But it's absolutely, look, the CRTC, the one thing is they're supposedly reviewing it and so on. They don't make decisions quickly, or I've never seen it, and correct me if I'm wrong, Andrew. So I expect that this increase is going to be in there for a while.
0: I would say that things are going to be sticking around. There's no doubt about it if they want to delay it till after the trade agreement is done. Andrew, your thoughts? You can go anyway on it.
2: Well, my understanding is that there are countries in Europe that do the same thing, and we're being unfairly discriminated against because, of course, we're next to the United States. That said, you get a pretty good bargain when you're talking about streaming services and what they're doing. And I think what I find quite interesting in this whole debate for the last several years is that we've been insisting that we get more Canadian content into either it's Spotify or it's Netflix or any of these different services. And the result has been that complaining and that pressure because of the economic value that we have. We have a certain economic weight. We're a country of over 40 million people with, 40 million consumers, that we're actually making some headway. And so you are seeing Canadian content and some Quebecois content on many of these, at least the video services. As for Spotify, I love my Spotify accounts, but I also love iHeartRadio. And iHeartRadio provides me with the value added. So maybe I'll be listening more to iHeart than I will be to Spotify.
0: Yeah. It's such an interesting thing. I mean, it's a hidden tax is what it is. And again, we get, taxed on it. I mean, it's a social program. I'm all for Canadiana and making sure that we keep Canadiana in front of Canadians. I'm also big on making sure that our Canadian content gets pushed out to other countries. And so part of the deal of making sure they invest in Canadian content, that Canadian content can't just be shown in Canada, right? Like, you've got to take these big Canadian shows and show them around the world. And some of them go pretty viral, like Trailer Park Boys and Heated Rivalry and all these shows.
1: Yep. Schitt's Creek, I think, won the Emmys a few years ago, right? Didn't they sweep everything?
2: Yeah, they did very well. And there's a lot of international satellite channels that we could be putting our sports on and promoting our sports across the world. And I've been advocating for that ever since I lived in Geneva and watched all these satellite channels And it would make so much sense to do that. And again, yeah, I mean, it's odd that we have so much content with CBC and CTV even, but the problem is apparently that they have to pay royalties every time they show another program. And therefore, so, it's a problem. It's an
1: issue. But the question I'd ask you, Andrew, and maybe it's not me so much, when was the last time, I mean, we don't watch as much, you know, TV as before. Now it's a lot of streaming, whatever. But when was the last time, like, I come home and, you know, I'll pick one show, like I'll tell you, that's in the news now. I like seeing 60 Minutes. If not, I'll catch it afterwards, whatever. What's the last time you sort of said, I want to see this show on CBC. I want to make sure I tape it. It's on, whatever. Like, I mean, can you name me two, three shows
2: I got to tell you, I'm a big fan of Son of a Critch.
1: That's a good one.
2: I watch that, and I actually have it reserved on my recordings. Yeah. I also record Saturday Night Live because sometimes I don't feel like.
1: But that's a U.S. show. I'm talking about a Canadian show.
2: I'll tape the At Issue panel on CBC and sometimes the National. I'll catch the National late. Mm-hmm. I guess the only real Canadian content per se that I watch is NHL hockey.
3: The movies. Christmas movies at Christmas time. I mean, so many old movies are made in Canada.
1: I love that.
2: Yes.
1: And in French, though, and it's in French, and Andrew, I'm sure, like me, I watch Infoman, although I'll catch it online or something. And, Tout le monde en parle is the number one talk show in Quebec, and it's been probably for the last 5 years. Tout le monde en parle, if you translate it, means everybody.

0: And as long as you're paying a Canadian, then you can use the system to do that. So there are things that work and there are things that absolutely do not work. And I find that interesting that that everybody takes a look at it. Well, there's also the story about Facebook. And this is a conversation we're going to have next week here on the show. Facebook is paying people royalties promoting Alberta separatism. You can make money by making videos. And there's a guy that we have coming back on the show next week. He makes those revealing videos about Twitter accounts and where they're from. And he's going to come join us. See, online he calls himself Goose. And he's going to come and join us, and he's going to give us the inside scoop on some of these things as well. And it is quite remarkable to me that there are so many of these platforms that are allowed, and I don't even know how you would be able to manage that or to be able to regulate it. But essentially, there's one thing that's happening,
1: and they're basically they're like a lobbyist. They should be registered as a lobbyist as they do these things.
2: Yeah.
3: Well, that's the whole problem. That's the whole point of Facebook.
2: Yes, but the point of the internet is that it's like going back to the day of the telegraph and the telephone. People only started making money off the telegraph and the telephone when they could do the stock market speculation, and they could be buying things or talking to the markets. It was only when it got monetized, and it's the same thing with the internet. Once the internet got monetized, then it became a huge business.
1: Yeah, and I'm okay with
2: the Wild West.
1: The capitalist part, I mean, but it's pretty crooked. I mean, you don't have to register with the government. You can get in front of everybody with political messaging that changes politics in a country. And I think that's a real problem. Like, your opinion, fine. But, you know, there are rules around this. There has been for long. But there's a company that's profiteering off of it and doing nothing, putting up messages that don't say that, by the way, this guy's not from Quebec or he's not from Alberta, even though he's trying to influence your politics. Jimmy Zubris in Montreal, Andrew Cadell in Ottawa. Thank you, my friends.
2: Always good. Have a great week.
1: Shane Hewitt and the Night Shift. We'll be right back.
2: Have a great week.
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5: The 401 remains the main trouble spot tonight. Eastbound, a stalled vehicle is tying up the left lane in the express lanes at Yonge Street with delays beginning around Avenue Road. And westbound, the express ramp to the southbound 404 continues to be fully closed for construction. And farther west, a crash is still blocking that left lane on the express to Collector Transfer past Dixie. 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
7: I have a new love affair I have happened upon, and it started with yachts. So Lorraine Sommerfeld is here from driving.ca. Now, driving.ca does not do a whole lot of content on driving yachts. Bear with me, Lorraine. Sure. It's a good story. So after the Monaco Grand Prix, which is one of my favorites to watch, it's actually not that fun of a race ever, but just the excitement around it, it's such a legacy race. And then, of course, there's the harbor filled with yachts. And what people do is they walk around with their phones and they do these big, long walking tours on YouTube up and down the docks through the marina. And they show all of these yachts because the yachts are all open and showing off and all the things. And so it's just cool. And you hear the ocean sounds and you hear like the birds and the kids giggling and the waves lapping up against the yacht. So I love this. This is so much fun. Just let those roll on YouTube while I'm reading or working on stuff. And then, but automatically, of course, YouTube's algorithm kicks in. And then it's luxury car and supercar spotting videos start popping into it. So now I love those. And it's just great because all you hear is you hear kind of like vroom, vroom. And see people in these rich places and they just go looking for supercars and videotape them drive by. There was a like a car club parade of old Porsche 356s that went by. And I was like, this is amazing. I love this. But it did cause me a question, and this is where the driving part and Lorraine comes in, is that when you watch those videos, you see such a variety of cars go by. I think we get gypped because I don't think we would drive the cars that we drive if we had actual more selection.
8: You're absolutely right. Canadians wouldn't, but we are American for all intents and purposes when it comes to the market. I just have a little aside here. I didn't know you're an F1 fan. Because my kid is. I used to be, and I'm not now. But my kid, I was pregnant when Ayrton Senna died, and my kid's name is Ayrton.
7: Oh, no way. Really? Yeah. Oh, I didn't know that. All these years, we've never talked about that.
8: There's my cred, right?
7: Yeah, no kidding, hey? Yeah.
8: Anyway, sorry about that. We're a tiny – we're like 10% of the U.S. market. So whatever they want, we get. But – there's talk lately, especially now with changes to export for cars, of adopting the European standards. That's the other difference, is there's a lot of cool cars that we can't have because we follow the CVVS, the North American standard that the U.S. sets.
7: And California has a heavy hand in that.
8: Oh, yeah. Huge.
7: Yeah.
8: And we basically are like the little sister that tags along behind at the end and gets paid a quarter to shut up. I mean, yeah, that's kind of our car industry. But if we adopted European standards, which in a lot of cases are better than ours, there's some stuff they have that I really, really like, we could have access, you know, I think, to a lot more cars.
7: And diesel.
8: A lot of different cars. And we got Yukonized. We got expeditioned. We got, you know, SUV'd to death.
7: Yeah.
8: And you've been to Europe. You go to any country. The roads are smaller and older, yeah, and narrower. They don't want our pickup. They don't want the North American junk. They don't want it. They don't need it. And the gas has always been far more expensive over there, too, for decades.
7: Yeah. So. Yeah. So efficiency is a thing. And then the diesel is a thing. I mean, because of California and the whole Volkswagen thing, diesel's become a swear word. I just wish we could have some selection because it would be really cool. And then you look at some of the brands that we already have, like the Volkswagens and all those, and you see some of their cars go by and you're like, oh, we can't even have those.
8: Yeah. Yeah. We're already in the family. How come we can't have, you know, them? No, it's talk. We make jokes. My colleagues and I, Canadians love station wagons and they love hatchbacks. Yeah. We are very European influence over here. And it's about what you said about efficiency. It's about what's the least amount of car that you are going to sling around. They also don't care if they get scratched up a lot. Like if you rent a car over there, they're not circling everything that is a dent. They go, nah, you're going to get hit. It's like you're gonna
7: oh, wow.
8: That happened in Italy. I couldn't believe it.
7: Oh, that's crazy to think.
8: In the airport.
7: But it is close though. Like you see on some of the streets when they're driving, it is close. So you could get why they go by. And in some of the luxury car videos, of course, someone drives by with a Mustang 5-liter and they center the frame on the Mustang 5-liter. And for us, we're like, we see those and we're like, ugh. Right? Like, so they are a big deal and it's such a different perspective. And I think that I was thinking about some of the small cars that came, like smart cars and sort of those. And then there was it the IQ, which was the Aston Martin Toyota Scion one that didn't go off here at all. No. But they were super small. And then of course here in context, every other vehicle you could almost drive under when those cars. So is it the context or is it the car?
8: I remember when it started because I was part of the problem. I had, an infant and a 3-year-old. The infant was Ayrton and my minivan didn't have doors on both sides, and it's really hard to put two car seats into the back, like to reach across. It's, you know, parents' lower back syndrome, you can call it. And I'm looking going, well, that's no good. And Ford came out with the Explorer. The first year that came out, I'm at the lot. We used to lease them. We had a company. I'm looking, I go, that's got doors on both sides. Okay. And so I got it. And I think about 6 months later, Honda came out with dual sliding doors on a minivan. I totally would have bought that. That would have been way better. But once you go up in that big, you kind of stay in that thing. And then before I knew it, there was Explorers everywhere. So I blame Ford. They just stuck a cab on their pickup and sold it for 3 times as much. Go team, I guess, but yeah.
7: That's pretty funny. My buddy Jeff, in fact, my kids still call him Minivan Jeff because he had so many minivans. But he loved it though. Like that was the thing is, I mean, doors on both sides, it'll take everything. We really, especially with all wheel drive today, you really don't need anything more than a minivan for any family. And even those crazy families that have like multiples and multiples of children, y'all can pull it off there too.
8: I have a minivan in the driveway with 334,000 kilometers on it. It's the boyfriend's surf van.
7: Yeah,
8: it still goes. And the kids still borrow it every time they have to move anything.
7: Yeah, well, that's just it. I was going to say, that's not something to brag about, Lorraine.
8: I know.
7: But as much as it is, I mean, that's our look at those things. Yeah. And we don't. I mean, now everyone's got SUVs and all the stuff, but now at least they're getting a little bit smaller, right? Like the X3 is bigger. So it's more of a medium size, not a tiny little size, right? And same thing with the Porsches and all the other ones, Lexus, they've got that sort of mid-size one now. They're not huge, huge, but you can get a huge, huge one if you want it.
8: I did a piece a couple years ago, and I had a picture of a pickup truck, a normal pickup truck, a Ranger or whatever. No, not the Ranger, that's the tiny one. But an F-150 from 25 years ago and then today's. It's like a dwarf. It's this teeny, tiny little thing, and that's just their stock mid-level pickup truck.
7: Yeah.
8: We are addicted to size. We're a bunch of, I'm not going to say it, but it is wrong and bad. And they've also made it, there's a lot of masculinity in the grills, very high hoods and stuff. Like it's gotten really toxic. And we're yelling because nobody needs them that big. And we're writing about it going, this is crazy. Just give me a car that, you know, works and goes. But now the price of gas, if it stays up long enough, will maybe turn some people, but
7: maybe.
8: It's getting stupid.
7: Well, they're getting lighter. That's a good thing, but they're just so big, they could be much lighter.
8: Yeah.
7: That's the catch. Okay, so if you could have any car, and I shudder to know the answer.
8: No.
7: If you could have any car today, only based on utility, what kind of car would it be?
8: I would drive a hatchback. I have a little hatchback. For me, yep. It's perfect. I don't have two kids to put in car seats in the back seat anymore. I think you go through times in your life, and you should just buy what you need. You don't need to take your living room down the road.
7: Yeah, and just enjoy driving it. And that's the thing, that's all that matters. All right, Lorraine Sommerfeld, driving.ca. I think it's time for us to drop this notion that our cars are our cars, and that's what we have to buy from. I think that we demand more. That's where we go. All right. Thank you, Lorraine.
8: We'll see ya.
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13: Good evening, I'm Zoraida Allman. 15 degrees and clear skies tomorrow, risk of showers and thundershowers. Your complete forecast after the news. A house fire in Markham takes the lives of 3 people. And TTC work ahead of the World Cup causes frustrating delays. Details on these and other stories coming up. But first, let's check your drive. News Talk 1010, Time Saver Traffic.
14: A new crash is slowing the 401 eastbound express at Bayview, with that left lane now blocked and traffic is backing up from Yonge Street. Westbound, the biggest delay remains approaching the 404, where the 401 express lanes are closed for overnight construction. Traffic is already slowing from Victoria Park, and the express ramp to the southbound 404 is also fully closed. Farther west, a collision continues to block that left lane to the express to collector transfer past Dixie. Auto Shack now participating in Rona Plus, from brakes and axles to struts, shocks, and radiators. 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
13: 3 seniors pulled from a house fire in Markham Friday have now died. CTV's Beth McDonnell with the details.
15: It's been 3 days since the devastating fire tore through 2 Markham homes just blocks from Unionville's historic downtown, and the number of flower bouquets at the scene grows. York Regional Police now say 2 women in their 70s and 1 man in his 80s have died. The family members all staying at 3 Chomberry Crescent.
16: They are salt of the earth, and that's why it's so heartbreaking.
15: The second home ravaged by fire is at 1 Chomberry Crescent. Everyone there got out safely. The Office of the Fire Marshal is investigating what caused the fire. Investigators haven't commented whether smoke alarms in this case were present and working, but firefighters want to make sure everyone buys enough and has them properly installed.
13: Work to get critical transit work finished before the World Cup has led to frustrating delays for transit riders. CTV's Janice Goulding has been speaking with commuters.
17: Subway service between Lawrence West and Wilson stations only operating on a single track, meaning both northbound and southbound trains are running on the same track.
18: It's a rough day. I'm tired. I need to go rest. And all this going on, it's just too much.
17: Shuttle buses are operating between the stations, but for many, it did little to allay delays during the afternoon rush. The TTC says it's been doing structural maintenance, replacing 25 pieces of track, and working on restricted speed zones in advance of the FIFA World Cup.
19: They're a track defects in that area, and that delays people's commutes regardless of whether the World Cup is here or not. So our objective is to fix those and ensure that the system is in a state of good repair and at full speed.
13: Meanwhile, the finishing touches are being put on Toronto Stadium. Netting was installed at the stadium this morning.
20: The one thing at Toronto Stadium that will be unique, it's very intimate. You're going to hear, feel, and see everything. Some of the bit larger stadiums are great, but you're not necessarily close. Here, you're really close. You're right here. You're right on the pitch.
13: The first match in Toronto is set for Friday when Canada takes on Bosnia-Herzegovina. 17,000 additional seats have been added to the stadium. More than 40,000 fans are expected to attend each of the six games that will be played in the city. And final preps are also underway at Fort York for the FIFA Fan Festival. The grounds will host a concert Wednesday with Bryan Adams set to headline. Fan Festival will run from June 11th to the 19th. Free general admission tickets are already sold out. The Raptors have extended general manager Bobby Webster's contract and given him a promotion. The team says Webster has agreed to a multi-year extension. He will become the team's executive vice president. The 41-year-old is heading into his 10th season as the Raptors GM. He joined the team in 2013 and served as general manager during the 2019 NBA championship. Tap into breaking news anywhere. Download the CTV News app to keep up to date.
21: Clear tonight with a low of 15 degrees. Tomorrow we get into a bit more active weather. It'll be sunny to start, but we could get some showers or thunderstorms by the afternoon. 26 degrees will feel more like 30, although you will find some relief near Lake Ontario. Warm at night, only 19 for the low, with thunderstorms overnight and into Wednesday. Your Wednesday itself will be muggy, 28 for the high, Humidex 36. It could feel closer to 40 by Thursday, and then Friday brings a risk of scattered storms as well. From the CTV Weather Center, I'm Lindsay Morrison.
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What makes a Bern Bray egg a Bern Bray egg? 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
1: Money and divorce. That's what we've been talking about. Anita Berwinsma, clarityonyourmoney.com, writes about this, has written many articles on it, and even in a reasonably amicable divorce, in that you've got your agreement, your divorce is done, you might not like each other, but you'd kind of go co-parent in a good way. When you're 50-50 or 60-40 or somewhere close to equally contributing to all the things, there's probably a structure in your separation agreement that says you pay for this much of activities and you pay for this much activities. But what happens when one person wants the kid to play hockey and one person wants the kid to play soccer? Who pays for that? And this is one of those important money conversations, Anita, that we need to have.
2: It is. And you're right, Shane, that these things can be outlined in a separation agreement, which every couple with kids is required to have something that outlines how you're going to care for your children together and also who's going to pay for all of those child-related expenses. And so your agreement might lay it out, and that's all well and good, but when it comes to actually executing that agreement and following through on that, there are a lot of things that can really get in the way of making that run really smoothly. And so one of those things is what we refer to as extraordinary expenses. And those are some of the things you just mentioned, the summer camp, the competitive sports, tutoring, like these kinds of costs that are really expensive. The idea is that ideally both parents are going to agree ahead of time that they're going to spend money on this thing. And the guideline is that those costs are necessary and reasonable. However, you know, that interpretation is wide open. I mean, one parent might see that overnight camp as necessary and reasonable, and the other parent might not. And so then now you're suddenly in this conflict where it's like, you know, who's actually going to pay for that camp? And it causes a lot of friction. And it's really something that's hard to figure out when you're putting together your separation agreement, because it's really hard to look forward and see what kind of things your kids are going to do down the road. So for example, I had one client whose daughter took up horseback riding, which is a really expensive hobby. They never saw that coming. And that has caused a lot of challenges in terms of, you know, who's actually going to pay for that.
1: You're talking to the guy that's daughter had a couple of horses, and I'll add one layer onto that. The horse was a gift from grandma, not my mother, but then it was now my responsibility to pay for the horse boarding or my portion of it when I didn't ask for the gift, right? Like, how wild is that notion? Then you can translate this into other things, and here's some other experiences, of course, that people will go through, some of which may have happened in my life. He's a good hockey player. He's going to make it to the show. We got to get him in more camps. He's got to play AAA. And then, which I hate to break it to you, kid's not going to make it. And then the other one would be braces. Oh yeah, kids need braces. I'm going to get them braces. And it's like, okay, but like you, now? Do they need them now? Can they wait 6 months? Like, what's the deal? These are all real life decisions, as playful as I try to make them. They happen.
2: They absolutely do. And so the braces example might be one parent says, well, I want to get a second opinion. And the other parent says, no, I trust this person. Let's just go ahead and do it. And so the agreement would say, well, parents will have to agree ahead of time before the money is spent. And again, that looks fine on paper and it seems very, very rational. But let's face it, parents who are divorced, even as you say, even if it's amicable, you know, other emotions get in the way and it makes it really, really hard to come to that compromise. And there are those very emotional ones like the hockey, for example, and dance, competitive dance is another one that comes up a lot as being very, very expensive. And it's really no good answer, actually. There's no good solution to this problem. I mean, one approach would be to go back to mediation. So, you know, I've done this personally in my relationship. We've had to go back to mediation and talk about these issues with someone who's helped us come to a resolution in terms of how we're going to pay for them. So it's definitely a challenge. But there are even those smaller expenses that are also very difficult. So some expenses are sort of borne by the parents, and it doesn't fall under this sort of like extraordinary expense framework. It's just the things you buy for your kid every day, right? It's the new shoes, it's the haircuts, it's school supplies, it's paying for the school field trip, all of those sorts of things. And those sorts of things are expected to be paid by the parent when the child is with them. So if you have shared custody, if my kid's with me, I'm going to pay for the haircut, and then next time you're going to pay for the haircut. But in some relationships, one parent tends to do more of the buying for the kid. They might be the one who takes the kids to buy the running shoes and the new baseball glove and the sports cleats, and they take them for the haircuts, and the other parent doesn't do any of that. And those kind of costs don't fall into this let's record them and split them at the end of the year sort of framework. These are just costs that you're paying day to day. And so it does happen that that parent who's more engaged with their child and more proactive is definitely going to be bearing a bigger brunt of those expenses.
1: And trust me, your 15-year-old does not need $300 in extensions and highlights. But that's legit. Like, these things happen, especially in a divorce scenario when you have people that are sort of competing for the children's approval, which, as much as that's a joke, but it's kind of true. And so these things really do happen. And it's funny that you said about haircuts, because then all of a sudden the haircuts just stop getting scheduled on one person's visit, right? We don't have time to get it, so you're going to have to get it this week. And these things start to add up. And I remember I had said to my ex, at one point I said, you know, this free horse thing is the worst thing we could have ever done. We would have been better off to buy the horse and just got help onboarding every month in the big picture of all things, right? So, but if things aren't decided in advance, and I hate to say it, but this is the keep track of every conversation, because after the fact, well, I paid for braces and you didn't pay for braces. Yeah, you volunteered to do it, remember? And that gets forgotten real quick a couple of years later.
2: It sure does. And so there are some software programs or some apps or I guess online applications that are available to help parents do that. So they will, you know, parents will log on, record the expense, the other parents will approve the expense, then the one parent puts in the cost of the expense, the app automatically splits it proportionally according to your separation agreement, and at the end of the year, it spits out a report that says parent A owes parent B this much money. So that's one way of doing it, because it sort of takes the emotion out of it, and you don't have to communicate with the other parent as often because you're sort of using this third party app. And so I personally found that to be very helpful, especially in the first few years with tracking those expenses. And it did kind of take the emotion out of it. And that was actually very good, because the last thing you want is exactly what you mentioned about the haircut's not going to get scheduled when my kid's with me. It's the kids who end up suffering, because maybe they're not getting the new running shoes when they need them. And now they also feel in the middle. They feel guilty about it. It's a very, very bad situation. So it's super important for parents to sort this out like adults and find ways of working through it.
1: You want to talk about going to the mall and brand names versus, you know, I go back to my day, I'd be like going to Fields or someplace like that to get a shirt versus going to Coach.
2: Well, and this is the other challenge. So I came across this where, you know, their dad bought them these Blundstone boots when they were 10 years old. And it's like, when you're 10 years old, you wear shoes for about 4 months before your feet get too big for them. And so I didn't approve of that. But at the end of the day, you know, I just sort of bit the bullet and said, well, you know, it is what's best for the kids. I don't want to cause too much trouble, so I'll pay for them. Same happens with baseball gear. You know, you can buy a very expensive bat or the cheap bat. And sometimes as the other parent, you just have to sort of say, okay, well, you know, I appreciate the other parent made that purchase, and so I'm just going to pay for half of it.
1: Did you have to buy hockey sticks like some hockey parents did? Because those ones were always a delightful $300 surprise. Hockey skates, another one.
2: Yeah, no, all of those expenses. But I'm also the one who would look for the secondhand skates. So, you know.
1: I love how frugal you are. It's so good.
2: I really am.
1: track everything, and it sounds square. And no, we've got a good thing. Just trust me. It's absolutely worth it. Even on WhatsApp, you can export a text version of all the conversations, and it just will come in handy if anybody needs to refer to it. Look, you actually said that, and hopefully you don't have to be like Anita and get back in front of a new mediator, spend that money just to get new solutions for problems that don't need to be solved. It's clarityonyourmoney.com if you want to get connected with Anita. She writes about all these things, navigating money. Financial planner is what Anita does, but of course part of planning is being able to navigate life too. So Anita, awesome stuff. I appreciate you.
2: Okay.

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1: There's still a few trouble spots on the 401 tonight that might slow you down. Eastbound, a collision in the express lanes at Bayview has that left lane blocked. Traffic is heavy from Avenue through to Bayview. On the westbound side, overnight construction continues to shut down the express lanes at the 404. Delays building from Victoria Park, and the express ramp to the southbound 404 remains closed as part of the same work. The FIFA Countdown Concert is here, a linked multi-city event on June 10 in Toronto, Los Angeles, and Mexico. 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
6: all heard over time that when you lose one sense, that you can generally have your other senses get heightened. I was online and I saw a video of a man who was taking a mask off of his eyes and seeing for the first time in a while because he was at a non-vision retreat, and he cried when he saw the trees. He thought it was so beautiful after not seeing them for so long. That just got me curious. And from that, I've been introduced to Scott Berman. Scott is here to talk about exactly this. And I want to be very clear, because it's called a darkness retreat. It's not a blindness retreat or a blind retreat. And I also don't want to be insensitive to, I know that one of the beautiful things about the radio is people who are visually impaired tend to listen to the radio. And I don't want to be insensitive to that. But I'm going to acknowledge one thing right now, is that this journey teaches, I believe, a whole new respect on the importance of vision, the value of vision, and does, I think, allow for a little bit of insight to what some people go through if they do lose their sight or become visually impaired in some fashion. This part, I believe, is the soulful part of realizing all the things that you can find in and around you. Scott, how are you?
15: Good. Thanks for having me, Shane.
6: Tell me about a darkness retreat. Why would somebody purposefully go and go see Scott in the trees, put a blindfold on, and just hang out for a while?
15: Yeah. So, I mean, one of the things I'd, you know, start with to kind of pick up where you touched in on is, you know, it's more than just being without your visual field. So somebody who is visually impaired would still likely have a pretty impactful experience at the retreat here, because more than just losing your vision, there's also the sound quality, because the spaces that we've built here are pretty much soundproof. And the spaces that we've built here are completely blacked out, so you don't even wear the eye mask. The eye mask is just used when we transition people from the dark space into the light so that they can be seated down and kind of be in a comfortable place when they come out into the light. And so there's these different elements when someone comes into the dark here. There's the darkness. There's the lack of sound. There's the aloneness. There's the like nothing to do. And so all of a sudden, how do you gauge if you're good and if you're doing it right? Because we always use culture or our peers or our family or whatever it is to have a gauge of, am I doing this right and am I good? And so there's this really unique exploration of what's here when you take everything away, when all the feedback falls away, what are you left with? And what matters most?
6: See, that's fascinating. There was a time that I did a retreat. It was, we had to go about a day and a half without speaking to anybody. We could see everybody, so that wasn't a problem. So we could just keep going and doing what we were doing. But the reality is that we couldn't speak to anybody when we were there, in that moment, but we still had to have dinner together. So you would speak a little bit, like if you're sitting down to dinner and you would, you know, as opposed to pointing at the salt or whatever, like you would, you know, can you pass the salt, please? Like you were allowed to sort of just do those, but you weren't allowed to have a conversation. And that was fascinating to me, to think that we couldn't, you couldn't do that. And amazingly, to your point about like cues and navigating it, at first, you didn't want to even talk to anybody or make eye contact, so it wasn't weird. And then after you got settled with it, you could sit there and you could really be present to the person around you. I would assume that its own version of that becomes what it is when you're doing it with no sight at all.
15: Yeah, and there is, I'm up there every single morning and evening, so there is a conversation. I may be with people 20, 30, 40 minutes. We talk through the door, so I don't go into their space, but we have a conversation. There's a touch in. There's an opportunity to have a connection point, which tends to be really supportive for people, because we all get lost in our own world, in the ways that we manage our experience. And so when someone else is there who's able to really track and tune with us, it can be helpful for us to see the things that we can't normally see. And a dark retreat can be this real invitation into getting in touch with the backdrop of us, like the background of us that we never really get to touch because we're so busy, we're occupied, We don't want to be uncomfortable. We don't want to feel afraid or sad or whatever the thing is. And so we're engaged with so much. When you go into the dark and all that's stripped away, we still kind of do the things to keep ourselves occupied and kind of away from the uncomfortable things that we're feeling. And so one of the ways that we're with people is really walking them into what's actually here in our body that we may be avoiding, that we habitually kind of turn away from. And when someone goes into the dark, it is disorienting. It is uncomfortable. The nervous system kind of feels a threat response, as being alone in the dark is not necessarily good for survival. And so when that comes on, we all do various things to kind of get by. And so one of the invitations here that we bring people into is, if we weren't to do anything and we were just receptive in a really simple way to what's here, what do we start to come into contact with? And then what if it's okay to feel this way? Like, what if it's okay to be afraid? And you need to do something, because since there's not a real threat, but on some level the nervous system feels threatened, there's this really unique invitation and container to be with the parts of us that we never really get to be with without trying to fix or change them. What happens when we're just receptive with what's here?
6: That's interesting, because I think the answer for so many people in day-to-day life would be things like, we don't quite realize when we go and pick up our phone to go death scroll Instagram, why we did that. We don't reconcile that. And it could have been because something happened that's a bit of a trigger. We don't really realize what it was. It reminds us of our ex or something like that came on screen, or someone said their name and you're like, turn off the emotions right now. But that would be for drinking. That would be for drugs. That would be for all kinds of different, I call them escape hatches, that we take when we basically pull the chute and we're like, I'm out. And so this would be very confronting, no?
15: Very confronting. And those things that you named, like, we could even have really wholesome, like you said, escape shoots. We could like make really good food. We could go for a run. We could do yoga. We could meditate. Like, there's still so many wholesome ways that we kind of pivot away from what's here. And so it is incredibly confronting. Like, the dark retreat, you meet what's here, and yet we tend to still do our like habitual patterns that have us feeling safe, because we're not really in direct contact with what's uncomfortable. And so through the support, through the way that we're with people, there is a real turning towards what's here when you're doing absolutely nothing to try to move towards how you think you should be. What about when you just meet how you actually are right now?
6: Scott is at skycaveretreats.com. It's in Southern Oregon is the conversation, and which is, for everyone who's in Vancouver Island and Lower Mainland in Canada, I mean, that's kind of like going to Cleveland in Ohio for everyone who's in Southern Ontario. So it's just like the neighbor down the street for this stuff. There's a lot of fake stuff online. I learned in researching this too, Scott. Like, there's an awful lot of like loops of fake stuff, and good luck trying to find it. How long does someone come visit you for, and how long are they in the dark?
15: So after, we've been doing this for 6 years, we've had over 700 people come through here, and we've really evolved kind of the container and the offering, and it continues to evolve as we learn so much from each person who comes through here. In the early days, people would come for any amount of time, 5 days, 10, 20, 30. We've had people here for 40 days. This was years ago now. But now, people come for 5 days, 6 nights. There's 3 days, 4 nights in the dark, 24 hours once you arrive to really settle in, and then 24 hours on the back end after you emerge from the dark to integrate and kind of settle back into the light.
6: We're going to continue this conversation. Scott Berman is here. It is Darkness Retreats. Imagine for days being in the dark. We'll be right back.
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1: 401 Express lanes approaching the 404 remain closed for construction. Traffic is stacked up from Victoria Park. And the ramp from the express lane to the southbound 404 is also unavailable tonight. In Mississauga, watch for a collision in the express to collector transfer past Dixie while construction continues to take away the left and HOV lane on the 403 eastbound at Credit View Road. The FIFA Countdown Concert is here, a linked multi-city event on June 10 in Toronto, Los Angeles, and Mexico City. Get tickets at torontofwc26.ca.
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1: Could you go spend a bunch of days in the dark and be with yourself? Scott, I like to write things. I fancy myself a bit of a writer, and I'm sure you've heard that it's not about the destination, it's not about the journey, sort of the cliche of that we all saw. It's not about the destination, it's all about the journey. And I add another layer to that. So it's not about the destination, it's also not about the journey. It's about the company you keep, even if you're alone. And that part is so important. It came to me after I got divorced, and I realized, I might die alone. Who knows where this is going to go next? And that's a tough thing for a lot of people. A lot of people listening right now are alone. They do spend time with us on the radio, and they probably are in the same place that I was in, worried about being alone. If you're going to sit in the dark, it's not really about when you come out. It's not really about even being in the dark. It is about the company you're going to keep when you're sitting there in the dark, I'm sure.
2: Yeah, there's this exploration of what's here when we take it all away. And, one of the questions that some people ask is like, well, who does dark retreat? Like what type of person would want to come, or why would someone want to come? And people come for all different reasons. People come because they want to reset. They want to unplug. They want a tech detox. They've seen some of the videos on Instagram or YouTube, and there's a curiosity of seeing that rawness and that vulnerability and the emotion. And there's just a genuine curiosity of what is here when I take it all away? What is here when I don't have culture or peers or family to really reference? Is this okay? Is it okay to actually feel this way?
1: The visual cues, I'd never thought about it, that, you know, in society as young kids, and we just had a conversation about laughter on the show, about babies, when they laugh, they feel emotion, then it turns into a feeling, and then they giggle, and then they see you react, and they're like, oh, this is good, right? And so we have those visual cues, and it does make me think of the visually impaired folks. I've never had a conversation with somebody, and I had my previous father-in-law, he was blind, and I have never had a conversation with him about how does he learn things. Isn't that crazy to think that in all of our lives, we've never considered that for someone who might be visually impaired, that that's how they've lived their entire life?
2: Yeah, totally. And there's, it's unique, obviously, when there's conversations with people while they're in the dark of really sensing into what's going on, what's happening. And they're in there because there is that like reflexive habit to gauge, is this okay? Am I doing it right? And so there's an interesting kind of dance. Like people still carry that with them when they go into the dark. There still is this background sense. Am I doing it right? And is this okay? And so there's this really unique exploration with when that's not being constantly reflected back to us. What is it that actually matters most?
1: Now, everybody's unique. When they come out, the video I saw, the guy, he sort of looked around and saw the trees, and he had feelings and emotions, and he cried. And from my observation of it, at least I took it as sort of a gratitude for how beautiful maybe life was that he had taken for granted. That's how I interpreted it anyway. What do you see that people, when they come out of that, what do they, their first initial reaction, and what's their takeaway from doing something like a darkness retreat?
2: Yeah, so it's unique, like you said, for everyone. And like, as I answer that, one of the things I will say that we find to be really important is every place that offers dark retreats are not kind of, they're not all created equal. Like where someone does a dark retreat, the way that it's held, the container, the support deeply impacts the type of experience someone actually has. And certain places may present a dark retreat as this big spirit. You're going to have this big peak experience. It's going to give you a nervous system reset. It's going to be so lovely and comforting. And then all of a sudden we've set expectations and somebody is going to be less able to admit the challenges because now they think it's supposed to be this certain way. So we really do our best to create this field of permission to invite all of it here and without it needing to be a certain kind of experience.
1: So kind of like everyone, I mean, look, what's the outcome? Why should I do this, Scott? Well, look, you're going to find what you need to find. That's what's going to happen. We're going to make sure that we help you along the way and answer your questions so you get to where you need to get to. And just kind of drop that kind of expectation?
2: Yeah, I mean, that you'll learn something new about yourself. We're not going to say it's going to be comfortable. It's going to necessarily be uncomfortable. Like, it could be the full spectrum. You will learn something new and you will likely come into more contact with what's here that you normally don't get to see or feel because we're so busy with everything that we do. And so when somebody emerges from the dark, for some people, it could be that they were so overwhelmed that there's so much relief. They were just rescued from being stranded in the desert for 5 days that there's so much emotion. For someone else, they could have had such a close, intimate experience that when they come out, they actually feel the trees and the nature like in them, that it's such an overwhelmingly beautiful experience. So there's kind of the spectrums of what it's like when somebody emerges.
1: So understanding that it's different for everybody, I'm sure that you get anecdotes from people when they leave and they go home. What are some of the tools that they seem excited about taking home in their own way that they take with them? Have you been told some stories?
2: Yeah, I think some of the maybe core themes is that people begin to realize that a lot of the things that they do in their life is because they're uncomfortable. And that they constantly push past their boundaries. They endure because they feel like that's what they're supposed to do, or the culture, the container is this is the way that you do it, to be seen as good, to be seen as strong, to be seen as whatever it is. And so how often we override what it is that we actually want to kind of fit in. And where some people then begin to see their different habits of, well, I'm doing that because I'm uncomfortable. And some people then build a capacity in the dark to be with those parts of themselves. And in being with them, there is a level of acceptance and allowance where they start to relax more with that. And so then a lot of those habits, or some of those habits and compulsions and impulses, kind of start to fall away because there's more contact, connection, care with what's actually just here underneath it all.
1: So when I went to the one retreat,

0: and want to talk about an abrupt whoa. You hear it newly when you have had nothing for 7 days of stimulation. And then I was like, oh, that's interesting. Like, this was the place I was in when I arrived here. And then I turned it off and I drove probably an hour and a half with no music before I even felt like turning music on. One of the things they cautioned us was don't just call people right away. Just give yourself some time. And I did that. And it was remarkable to do exactly that. And you know what I do now? Because since then, Scott, is I'll drive with just, and I'll realize I've been driving for an hour and a half with nothing on. And that's one of the skills that I took away out of this. I realize that you're pioneering a lot of stuff here, Scott. This is pretty fascinating. It sounds very wholehearted, and I like that. It looks like it's a beautiful spot you're in. Holy cow. Got to go to Oregon. And I just would like you to keep in touch, because I think that anything that kindly, wholeheartedly allows people to find more of themselves on a journey is really cool. So it was really nice to meet you, Scott. Thanks for being here.
1: Awesome, Shane. Thanks for having me.
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1: The 401 is still carrying most of the delays tonight. Eastbound, a crash in the express lanes at Bayview has that left lane blocked. Traffic is slowing from Avenue Road. Westbound, overnight construction continues to close the express at Highway 404. Delays starting around Victoria Park. Further west, a crash is still blocking that left lane on the express to Collector Transfer past Dixie. And in town, watch for restrictions on Lakeshore Boulevard east of Brown's Line, where lane reductions continue to slow traffic through Etobicoke. Traffic is slow. 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
6: Three things we learned today, Shane Hewitt and the Night Shift. We learned Ryan O'Donnell likes the beach after all.
7: And it wasn't even like... The beach was just, it wasn't powdered sand. It was uncomfortable. Like, you had to wear the flip-flops on it. And I still loved it. It was still incredible.
6: Ryan went to Cabo.
7: Cabo San Lucas.
6: I was going to say Cuba, different place.
7: Different, very different.
6: Okay, quickly, Ryan, three things about Mexico that you love the most that would make you go back.
7: What?
6: Three things about Mexico that you love the most that would make you go back.
7: That's not quick. So the food, getting adjusted to the heat, and honestly, the people.
6: Yeah.
7: No.
6: All right. Getting adjusted to the heat. If this were Family Feud, it would be nobody voted for that.
7: Took like 5 days and I finally went, I'm okay with this.
6: Shady Oda and the Night Shift with three things we learned today. European cars. Why don't we have a better car selection? Why can't we get the cars that we need in Canada? Lorraine Sommerfeld was on the show.
8: We're a tiny, we're like 10% of the U.S. market. So whatever they want, we get. But there's talk lately, especially now with changes to export for cars, of adopting the European standards. That's the other difference, is there's a lot of cool cars that we can't have because we follow the CVVS, the North American standard that the U.S. sets.
6: And California has a heavy hand in that.
8: Oh, yeah. Huge.
6: Yeah.
8: And we basically are like the little sister that tags along behind at the end and gets paid a quarter to shut up. I mean, that's kind of our car industry. But if we adopted European standards, which in a lot of cases are better than ours, there's some stuff they have that I really, really like, we could have access, you know, I think, to a lot more cars.
6: Diesel.
8: A lot of different cars. And we got Yukonized. We got Expeditioned. We got, you know, SUV'd to death.
6: Yeah.
8: And you've been to Europe. You go any country. The roads are smaller and older and narrower. They don't want our pickup. They don't want the North American junk. They don't want it. They don't need it. And the gas has always been far more expensive over there, too, for decades.
6: Yeah. So. Yeah. So efficiency is a thing. And then the diesel is a thing. I mean, because of California and the whole Volkswagen thing, diesel's become a swear word. I just wish we could have some selection because it would be really cool. And then you look at some of the brands that we already have, like the Volkswagens and all those, and you see some of their cars go by and you're like, oh, we can't even have those.
8: Yeah. We're already in the family. How come we can't have them? No, it's talk. We make jokes. My colleagues and I, Canadians love station wagons and they love hatchbacks. Yeah. We are very European influence over here. And it's about what you said about efficiency. It's about what's the least amount of car that you are going to sling around. They also don't care if they get scratched up a lot. Like if you rent a car over there, they're not circling everything that is a dent. They go, nah, you're going to get hit. It's
6: like you're Canadian. Oh, wow.
8: That happened in Italy. I couldn't believe it.
6: Driving.ca, get connected with Lorraine Sommerfeld, European cars, and more selection. And, you know, this is why I have never owned a Hyundai or a Kia or anything like that. I know some friends, they love their cars, but I really appreciate the fact that they're trying new things with those cars. They look different because the other car makers, it's like they just build what that guy has. We have our own version of what that guy has. It'd be cool to get so much more. We need to demand more here as Canadian customers so we can push more into our pockets, that's for sure. Ryan O'Donnell is here. He's in Calgary. Shane Hewitt in Ottawa. Hot water tanks. Ryan, how's your hot water tank?
7: Well, I'm looking at my fiance's family's hot water tank because I'm currently in their basement right now, and it sounds great. Totally fine.
6: Nice. Do you know how they work?
7: They keep the water hot and cause problems for homeowners.
6: Do you know how to turn them on?
7: I know that they break. I don't know how to turn them on. Aren't they always on?
6: No, you can turn them off. They have a pilot light if they're on natural gas.
7: Oh, I remember that, actually.
6: There's a small fire burning underneath it right now. Don't die.
7: Thanks.
6: Shane Hewitt in the Night Shift with Handy Andy giving you some hot water tank advice earlier on.
9: Yeah, well, I just had to get mine replaced, Shane, because mine was seeping on the bottom. There was I noticed some little bit of water around the bottom there. And finally, you know, thanks to the internet, I was able to discern that it was definitely leaking from the hot water tank and that it needs to be replaced. It's not something you can fix. So I had a plumber come. He replaced the hot water tank. And I was really sad about this, Shane, because the warranty on this tank was 6 years. And of course, on year seven, this is when everything breaks down. So I was, first of all, mad that it's only 6 year warranty that I bought when I bought this tank in 2019, and now it's failing. But I got another tank, and guess what? Another 6 years of warranty. So I'm like, what happened to like a decade? I'm expecting at least a decade for a hot water tank, but apparently that's a thing of the past unless you pay a lot more for high-end water tanks. So when the plumber came, I asked him, I'm like, what did I do anything wrong? Is there anything that I can do to maintain a hot water tank? And he said, yes. He goes, you've never drained it. I can tell because he was draining the tank before he replaced it. And the issue and the reason why this happened is because if you don't drain that hot water tank, there's a lot of minerals in the water like calcium and magnesium, and it starts to build up. And it actually makes your hot water tank work harder to keep it warm, but it also will degrade the tank as well faster. So what he recommended I do was to replace or empty the water at least once or twice a year. You can do it up to one every season, depending on how much water your family is using. But this is something that everyone that I've asked, Shane, I'm like, do you regularly drain out your hot water tank? And no one does. So That's why we're talking about it, because this is one of those maintenance things that nobody wants to do. But if you do it, you're going to save yourself a lot of time and headache and extend the life of your hot water tank.
6: Three things we learned today, Shane Hewitt and the Night Shift, the Monday study panel with Jimmy Zubris and Andrew Cadell on Spotify prices and streaming walkbacks, costs of donations to Canadian programs in the CRTC.
10: Of course, they're passing it on to the consumer. You know, I mean, that's a no-brainer. That always happens. What's interesting in all this is that the ambassador from the U.S. to Canada right away reacted on X and, you know, said, called it discriminatory and so on. So I'm just wondering, at the next time that, you know, after he forgets his meet the press interview and so on, when Donald Trump gets angry and says, oh, by the way, you went after Netflix and so on, we might end up paying the price for this. But it's absolutely, look, the CRTC, the one thing is they're supposedly reviewing it and so on. They don't make decisions quickly, or I've never seen it. And correct me if I'm wrong, Andrew. So I expect that this increase is going to be in there for a while.
6: I would say that things are going to be sticking around. There's no doubt about it. If they want to delay it till after the trade agreement is done. Andrew, your thoughts? You can go anyway on it.
11: Well, my understanding is that there are countries in Europe that do the same thing, and we're being unfairly discriminated against because, of course, we're next to the United States. That said, you know, you get a pretty good bargain when you're talking about streaming services and what they're doing. And I think what I find quite interesting in this whole debate for the last several years is that we've been insisting that we get more Canadian content into either, you know, either it's Spotify or it's Netflix or any of these different services. And the result has been that complaining and that pressure because of the economic value that we have. We have a certain economic weight. We're a country of over 40 million people with, you know, 40 million consumers.
6: Well, it's worked, and we need to complain more, I guess. Not that I'm suggesting complaining, but the cost of all this stuff is getting passed on to us. We've seen it unfold in front of our eyes. Shane Hewitt and the Night Shift. 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
17: Good evening. Clear skies tonight. Risk of a thunderstorm tomorrow afternoon. Your complete forecast after the news. Three seniors pulled from a Markham House fire have died. And the finishing touches are underway at Rogers Stadium with the World Cup now just days away. Details on these and other stories coming up. But first, let's check your drive. 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
18: Not much standing in your way tonight. The main item is overnight construction on the 401 Westbound Express. It's a 404 where that express lane remains closed. Farther west, a crash continues to occupy the left lane on the 401 Westbound Express to collect your transfer past Dixie Road. 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
17: Three seniors pulled from a house fire in Markham on Friday have now died. CTV's Beth McDonnell with the details.
19: It's been 3 days since the devastating fire tore through two Markham homes just blocks from Unionville's historic downtown, and the number of flower bouquets at the scene grows. York Regional Police now say two women in their 70s and one man in his 80s have died. The family members all staying at 3 Chomberry Crescent.
20: They are salt of the earth, and that's why it's so heartbreaking.
19: The second home ravaged by fire is at 1 Chambray Crescent. Everyone there got out safely. The Office of the Fire Marshal is investigating what caused the fire. Investigators haven't commented whether smoke alarms in this case were present and working, but firefighters want to make sure everyone buys enough and has them properly installed.
17: Premier Doug Ford is in Washington this week to meet with top U.S. politicians and business leaders. The premier's office says he'll be making a case against U.S. tariffs and protectionism. The trip comes ahead of negotiations of the Canadian-U.S.-Mexico Agreement, or CUSMA. The federal government has indicated it wants to renew the deal for a 16-year period. The FIFA World Cup is quickly approaching. Many businesses are hoping to take advantage of the tourists who will be coming in to take in the tournament. But FIFA has been very strict with its licensing rules. CTV's John Woodward takes a closer look.
21: The Broadview Danforth Business Improvement Association's poster says cheer on Team Canada, but there are some words you don't see.
22: We're not allowed to use those two words. And I can't even say them in this interview.
23: Okay, I'll say it. The words are world and cup, trademarks that FIFA is jealously guarding because its sponsorship revenue is worth billions.
24: They're typically huge companies, first of all, because you have to remember a FIFA sponsorship at the highest level, let's say a Coca-Cola, for example, might be anywhere from $150 to $200 million.
21: But there are other businesses trying for publicity as well. Canadian airline Air Transat has poked fun at sky-high ticket prices, comparing them to actual flights. And pot shop Cosmic Charlie's on Toronto's Queen Street West isn't selling a World Cup trophy bong. They're saying,
25: we have our championship bong.
21: Trademark lawyer Mei Cheng says these efforts are often tongue-in-cheek, but cross the line and the cease and desist letters will come.
26: They're inviting trouble, I can put it that way.
21: John Woodward, CTV News.
17: Meanwhile, the finishing touches are being put on Toronto Stadium. Netting was installed at the stadium this morning.
27: The one thing at Toronto Stadium that will be unique, it's very intimate. You're going to hear, feel, and see
0: everything. Some of the bit larger stadiums are great, but you're not necessarily close. Here, you're really close. You're right here. You're right on the pitch.
17: 17,000 additional seats have been added to the stadium. More than 40,000 fans are expected to attend each of the six games that will be played in the city. Tap into breaking news anywhere. Download the CTV News app to keep up to date. 15 for the low tonight with a clear sky. Tomorrow, the humidity builds and we've got a risk of thunderstorms. It'll be sunny to start the day. Expect active weather in the afternoon, evening, and overnight. 26 degrees will feel more like 30, but it will be cooler by the lake, remaining mild at night with a low of 19. Wednesday and Thursday bring muggy conditions along with the chance of showers. It could feel closer to 40 by Thursday. Friday bringing us a risk of scattered storms. The weekend is drier and more comfortable with slightly cooler conditions. From the CTV Weather Center, I'm Lindsay Morrison.
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6: Dr. Sylvain Charlebois is here, food professor, at Food Professor online, to talk to us about how his summer's going. If you listen carefully, you'll hear some music in the background. I don't know if you can hear it.
4: You can actually hear
6: the
4: music?
6: On the patio.
4: What did you tell me?
6: Yeah, it's fine. It sets the vibe. It's the tone. It's all good.
4: I got my helmet on. I thought I was. It was all silent for you.
6: Enjoying
4: nice jazz music on my patio. Thank you very much.
6: Yeah, and there's like a fan, and there's like a palm tree.
4: That's true.
6: Like,
4: yeah, I can't hide anything from you. My goodness.
6: No, I might as well paint the picture.
4: Can you see the pina colada? Can you see the pina colada?
6: No, I can't see that. I love it. Great summer vibes. Okay, let's talk about food and dig into more of this story. Months ago, maybe even a year ago almost, yep, we talked about baby formula, and there was suspicions about baby formula and one particular plant. I thought it was dried milk and baby formula. I don't know. What was it?
4: It was both, and I mean, there was a lot of secrecy around Canada Royal Milk. That's the name of the plant in Kingston. It's owned by China, the Chinese company called Fear. And they built that plant, I think construction started in 2019. It was completed in 2024. And it's been operational for the last 2 years. But there was a lot of secrecy around that plant. We weren't sure what was going on there. Were we supplying supply managed milk, to that plant? And keep in mind, supply management in Canada for dairy, it's about producing what we need. It is not supposed to be exported. That's not what we were.
6: But that's the whole point, right? Is like we only produce the milk we need, and therefore the price is stable, and then there's nothing, there's no spikes, there's no drops, and we need this. Off we go.
4: So China goes through a melamine crisis in 2008 with baby formula. So we're not surprised to see China building these facilities outside of China to make sure that they have fresh, safe baby formula for their children in China. They did that, I believe, in Australia, but they don't have supply management in Australia, and they came to Canada because Canada has a very strong reputation around food safety. And so people were wondering, okay, so what's going on here? I mean, are we actually going to export baby formula? Wouldn't the U.S. have a problem with that with CUSMA? Because, I mean, President Trump is all after supply management because we're very protective of our market. So why are we shipping baby formula? But here's the thing. What's new is that we obtained a document, a 200-page document. A lot of it is redacted, of course, because there's a lot of secrecy. But we got a lot of information through the Freedom of Information Act. Over the last few months, we've been able to accumulate a lot of new information. So here are the things we learned. Yes, taxpayers did help China to build that plant. $48 million, at least, at the very least. We think it's more, but $48 million is confirmed, are confirmed. Two.
6: So the Canadian government granted or sponsored or whatever, $48 million at least to build a dairy, baby food, powdered milk plant in Canada. That exports stuff to China.
4: That plant is massive. It costs $380 million to build. At capacity, it supplies 10 times Canada's demand for baby formula. So obviously, it was designed to export 85% of its production to China. And the confirmation we got from the document is that indeed, we are exporting to China. And we are exporting to the United States. So the United States is being sold baby formula made by a company owned by China. It's incredible.
6: In Canada.
4: When you think about that.
6: Yeah.
4: Meanwhile, baby formula in Canada, we're still seeing some shortages here and there, and prices have gone up 70% in the last 5 years. And here we are, we actually have supply management supplying a plant that is not ours for exports. What the hell?
6: So do we know why the price is up? Wasn't it a shortage in demand during the pandemic?
4: There was a lot going on. So there were two plants in the U.S. So we didn't have a plant before this one. China built the first baby formula plant in Canada. We needed China to do that for us. Meanwhile, we were dependent on the U.S. for baby formula. So two major plants actually went through food safety, I'd say, recalls. Nestle and Abbott in the U.S.
6: And now I remember.
4: Yeah, and so that was a few years ago. And of course, as American companies, one would think, or American-based plants, you will service your domestic market first. So they were servicing the Canadian market, the American market, but the Canadian market became secondary, and we just didn't have any baby formula at all, which actually pushed prices much, much higher. That's really what happened, and we never really covered. Meanwhile, the Chinese plant went into operation in 2024, 2 years ago, and it is still the only baby formula plant, but it is owned by China. And frankly, in light of the fact that we're about to start the CUSMA review, and we know that the president, President Trump, has some concerns about supply management, this is not going to go well. And the other thing we were learning today is that the U.S. is accusing Canada of overproducing milk to export to the U.S. under a different category not recognized by CUSMA. In other words, it is believed, at least from the U.S. perspective, that Canada has found a loophole to export Canadian milk to the U.S., and that we're up to 40,000 tons a year right now. Amazing. And the thing is, Shane, is that often we think of ourselves as better, being better than the Americans. We follow rules. We're much better. Well, when you look at dairy, there's so much going on. There's so much secrecy. There's so many things that Canadians don't know. It's unbelievable once you start uncovering all of these things. I mean, you needed a prof from Dal to actually ask Ottawa to give information that no one else had to inform the public in terms of what actually is going on. So when it comes to dairy, we have a lot of work to do to clean our act.
6: Wouldn't it be crazy to think that dairy was the hinge point that's causing a lot of these problems in Canada and the relationship with the United States?
4: I wouldn't say it's the main thing, but it's not helping.
6: It's not helping. Yeah. Okay, so if there's 40,000 tons, you said, what loophole goes, like, I don't know if you've ever accidentally tried to take an apple across the border. They don't like that very much. So what kind of loophole of a dairy product can Canada slide on down to the States without anybody knowing?
4: That's not clear. So in the memo that we got today, it doesn't mention the name of the category, but it's probably imported into America as non-dairy. It's probably labeled, I don't know, carrots or cabbage or something.
6: Really?
4: Yeah, they probably came up with a term that allowed them to actually go through customs. And we've seen that before, by the way, with DF filtered milk. So that's dairy powder coming from the U.S. to Canada. Canadians, many Canadian plants like Lactalis and Agropur were buying imported proteins from the U.S. And nobody really knows if it's still going on, but it was going on because they actually admitted that it was going on. So there's a lot of things going on at the border on both sides. And I would say that both the Americans and Canadians are to blame because there's a lot of messy things going on. As soon as you have like, as soon as you have protectionism, it pushes people to break the law. It pushes people to cut corners and find loopholes. And that's why I've always been uncomfortable with the concept of supply management.
6: Yeah, and that's, you know, maybe this is a terrible example, but that's like having a local sort of bylaw in your city that says you can't paint your house red. Then so what do? Well, you paint your house blue.
4: Yeah.
6: And,
4: but you
6: as
4: paint
6: opposed
4: the
6: to the proper
4: red.
6: Rule, which is, yeah, that's right. Yeah. Yeah, that's right. Right. And I didn't paint my house red. I painted the mailbox red. Right. Like, I mean, so like it's a crazy notion, bad example, but I think you kind of get
4: the point
6: of that everybody will sidestep the rules.
4: The more rules you put in, if you actually, you know, if you push away free market, markets will find a way to make money one way or the other.
6: Yeah, because they're gonna find a way to do it, and they also find it. Markets have a great way of holding itself accountable too.
4: Yep.
6: That's why collusion is a problem, so
4: yes.
6: It can happen naturally. All right, food professor Dr. Sylvain Charlebois. I have a sneaky suspicion we will talk about this again.
4: Probably.
6: All right, you enjoy that pina colada,
4: All
6: sir.
4: All right, take care.
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7: A few overnight issues remain on the 401 westbound. The express lanes at Highway 404 closed for construction. And also farther west, a collision continues to block the left lane on the express to collector transfer past Dixie. On the eastbound side, watch for a crash on the collector ramp to Brock Road where the center lane is blocked. 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
1: Matt Gurney, Mr. Sunshine, is here, and he's going to answer all the questions we need to know about why the government does dumb things. Go.
2: You're going to have to narrow that down a bit. I think that's a little too open-ended. I mean, if I was, I know you're kidding, but if I was going to give a serious answer to this, what I would honestly say is that this is not my joke. It's not my insight, but you've probably heard this before. The conspiracy theorists have it backwards, where they think the governments are made up of small groups of hyper-confident people that want to do evil, when in reality, governments are huge groups of incompetent people trying to do good, and they get in each other's way.
1: Yeah.
2: So.
1: Well, they also go as long as they can, the politicians, until somebody calls them out, then they react. And they will try to fly under the radar for as long as they can. And I think that's what's happened this week. ReadTheLine.ca. That's where you go get connected with Matt and his colleagues on everything they write online. You can subscribe to it. It's pretty cool. They'll send you an email with new stories and they write notes and you get a little email with Matt wrote a note. And so, get in on that online. Mark Carney, the Prime Minister, has not said recession. Pierre Poilievre said, we need to talk about this. Speaker says no. But he did acknowledge weakness in the economy. So I guess as an economist who is the leader of a country, the R word is probably a dangerous word, I guess, in your polling. But I would say the T word called trust would also be important with Canadians.
2: I might take this a little bit of a different direction that you were expecting. But in recent years, one of the things, and I don't want to oversimplify it because economics are complicated, right? Like a lot of stuff gets thrown into the mix. And God knows I don't have the ability to do a proper job understanding half this stuff. But one of the things we were running into every year was that like we were pumping more and more people into the country. Like we had a rapidly expanding population. And all those people would go to Tim Hortons and go to Canadian Tire and go to Walmart and spend money. And that was generating economic activity. We have now actually begun actively ramping down the number of people we're letting into this country. And I don't have the stats on this at hand, but I actually think, if I'm not wrong, I think the population actually dipped, like, which is way outside of what we've been experiencing in recent years.
1: I believe that's
2: here.
1: Accurate, yeah.
2: Which just means, again, like people who aren't economic nerds need to know that GDP is basically a tally of every dollar spent in the economy in that year or that quarter or whatever. And that's all it is.
0: If you buy a house for $1 million, you have contributed $1 million to GDP. If you go to Timmy's and buy like a sandwich and a coffee for $6, you just contributed $6 to GDP.
6: You stole the sandwich.
0: And then if you stole it, there is no GDP. But, so all of the economic activity that Canadians are generating is the economy, and it's slowing down. I'm not shocked it's slowing down. Lower or negative population growth, tariff pressure and uncertainty, all these things. Cost of living means people are reining in discretionary expenses, and on and on and on. So I'm not shocked. But yeah, if you're Mark Carney, it's going to cause you a political problem. I don't think it's his fault, but it is going to be his problem.
6: So let me frame it this way. You know, 6 years ago, 8 years ago, it became very obvious that the cover-up for bad economics was grow the population, because you just insert more people into the mall, they tend to spend more money. So are you spending more money per person? No, but you are spending more money. And that's what the previous government did. And this is the reality check of the actual state of things in regards to the economy. And so that reset is happening, especially when the economy is dipping. They must know this, right? Like, we've been in a recession for a decade. Really, when you pull out the population growth, Matt, and this maybe is a good thing for people to realize that this is the mask that the government plays and pretends that, hey, by the way, we're not going to make the budget, so let's bring in more people.
0: Look, again, I'm not an economist, and the more I try to explain economics, the worse this is going to go for everybody. But just to make this as simple as possible, imagine you are a shopkeeper and you've got a town, you're in a village, and there's 100 people in the village, and that is your whole economy. There are no tourists, there are no day trippers. You're stuck with 100 people. If you want to grow your revenue and the population is stuck at 100, the only way you're going to be able to grow your business is to either become in some way more competitive, squeeze out costs so that you can keep more profit. You're going to need to be able to offer more so that people actually have more reason to spend more money at your store. Or you need the people to be more prosperous. And if they have extra cash to spend, odds are they'll spend some of it on you. The other solution, of course, is that you keep everybody buying exactly the same stuff. No one earns a dollar more, but your town's population goes from 100 to 120. And now you're making the money off the 20 extra customers. You are exactly right. That is Canadian economics for the last decade, where, if anything, our actual economic productivity has been flat or in some ways declining. And this is like, people get very angry about this. They fight about it on the internet, which is dumb. Don't do that. But we are falling behind the United States because Americans who have God knows economic problems of their own. I'm not saying this with rose-colored glasses, but the Americans are incredibly good at figuring out ways to make sure every person in that country is generating more economic activity than they were the year before. Canadians aren't. And look, immigration's a tough issue. I love immigrants. I think it's fantastic that people come here to build new lives. I also think we completely lost control of the system and overwhelmed our ability to absorb them. So hopefully we can get it back to a more sane level so that we can continue to get the benefits of immigration without the downsides. But also, we as Canadians need to start asking ourselves, why does productivity in this country suck? Why do we produce less per working hour than Americans? And consistently and chronically so. Once upon a time, a few generations ago, Canada was roughly as efficient as a country as the United States, and some metrics even better. It's been a long time, man. We have not been able to say that in decades.
6: Well, if we go back in time, I mean, when the Conservatives are running the show, this is kind of the upstream lead time to this productivity thing. And then you have the Liberals for 10 years. So it's not party specific. It's Canadian. At the same time, though, I mean, this influx of immigrants and everything else was a policy of this particular party. And maybe you can help me understand then, because I can hear the text messages being typed. But why is it that it's any different with a new man at the head of the party when the people in the background of the party are the same people? Like, shouldn't the party pay the price for this? That's what Canadians want to know.
0: You're kind of asking two different things. Should the party pay the price? I thought it should. The voters disagreed with me. So there you go. Or at least millions of them did. To the bigger question, I think you're asking about responsibility and blame and issues like that. I think that's more complicated. Mark Carney is not Justin Trudeau. Different guy, different life experiences, different priorities. What I think Mark Carney is trying to do, and I'm not trying to say this to defend or attack him. This is just my assessment. It's not a judgment. It's an assessment. I think he's trying to put this country on a pretty fundamentally different track economically, but he's trying to not mess around with it socially. So that's why we're seeing a lot of very similar economic, social policies from this government, because Mark Carney needs to keep his Liberal Party happy. He needs to keep the Liberal base voters happy. And if he's going to be changing everything on the economic front, he's got to play the hits on the social front. I don't know if that's going to work. I think, you know, it's not always possible to draw a neat dividing line between a social issue and an economic issue. I think that could be the problem he's going to start running into a little bit. But overall, I do think Carney has the right idea of what our big picture problems are. But it's been more than a year, man. I think you and I talked about this just a week or two ago. I'm not seeing the big changes we need to see here. And I don't know if it's just because this ship takes a long time to turn or if because the ship's steering wheel is broken.
6: Yeah. Maybe the ship's sinking. The other thing I would just say is that, sports is such a good analogy and it's okay to throw the big, beautiful passes all day. Sometimes you just need to run the ball and gain a yard. And I think Canadians are looking at their government going, gain a yard. Just gain us a yard. Gain us a yard and make my meat cheaper. Gain us a yard and make my milk cheaper. Like, just do something to gain us 1 yard.
0: Another way I would put it, using a different sport, is you know what garbage goals are?
6: Yeah, I love garbage goals.
0: They're goals.
6: Great goals. They're still goals.
0: Yeah.
6: I'll take a garbage goal, too. Hockey, football, and Matt Gurney. Thank you, brother.
0: Thank you.
6: Connect with Matt at readtheline.ca.
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1: AI and kids. AI and work. AI and home. AI. Oh, I feel like it should be a farmer song. Yeah, it's so valuable. We've had conversations about, remember, you're renting it. I mean, and what are you giving up? That's the thing. What are you giving up? To what end is a great piece of advice I received from Tony Chapman. Okay, to what end? And there is a cost to everything. There really is. It doesn't mean this is the funny part about it is it doesn't mean it's bad. Having a cost does not mean bad. It just actually, the flip side of that is, what's the value? And does the value balance with the cost? These are equations we run all day, and in some we pay attention, some we don't. When it comes to AI, are we balancing the value of the benefit against the impact on us every day? People don't want to ask questions. And I said this about Google years ago. What's happening with Google is we've stopped asking questions of our friends. Hey, Bob, you see that big old post going up there down the road? Yeah, what's that for? I don't know. Google it. Right? The old days used to be you'd ask Bob and Bob would be like, you know, you got to talk to Steve because he works in that hole drilling world and he's going to be at Cocky this weekend. So why don't you talk to Steve? And then you go to Steve, you're like, oh, Steve, what's going on with that big post going in there? And Steve's like, you know, that's not me, but I know the post company. So call this guy. And then you call that guy and that guy's like, oh yeah, we're putting up a flag. And now you know, but it talked to a couple of people to get there. You made some relationships and built some friendships along the way, built some trust. And so when we started searching the internet, we stopped asking questions of people. Dr. Perry Adler is here, clinical psychologist, president, Human Nexus Corporation, director, Teenage Health Unit, Jewish General Hospital, and a long list of other things from Montreal. Perry, we're just not asking questions of people the same way, are we?
2: You're right. I think it started with, what, even before Google, Ask Jeeves, and before that, who knows?
1: That just shut down. That ask.com just shut down too, by the way. Yeah.
2: And it's only going to get worse. I think Google, if I read things correctly, they're changing where their initial page is going to be like an AI page.
1: Yeah.
2: Where it's going to go right into like talking to Google like a artificial intelligence. So even that is going to make it all the more likely that we're not going to ask friends or have relationships with people that we
1: search results
2: share
1: will
2: ideas.
1: Become secondary. Yeah.
2: Yeah.
1: Yeah.
2: So there are many dangers associated with us becoming overly reliant on on artificial intelligence. And I loved your AIO thing. You know, if we're thinking like farmers, we're trying to raise a crop, right? And our children, we put a lot of energy, like we're trying to raise a crop of children so that they could grow up nice and strong and have fruitful lives. But artificial intelligence is going to be robbing them of a whole bunch of skills. And one of the most important skills is the ability to think critically. And without critical thought, it's going to lead our whole society down a very, very dangerous road.
1: You are the psychologist. You have the degrees after degrees after PhDs and all the things. And you know that. I'm the conversation guy. We've already with text messaging and short form texting lost so many different methods of using words. And if what you're saying is true, which I believe it to be, that means that we're going to lose even more ability to process words, analyze words, understand words, which will backfire in just the use of AI. Let alone the interpersonal skills and critical thinking like you're talking about.
2: Yeah. When I was a kid, I fell in love with the writings of the science fiction writer Isaac Asimov. And I remember a story I read of his in which he envisioned something ahead of The Matrix, the movie, where students would be tested, deemed to be, let's say, most likely to succeed in becoming an accountant or a surgeon or a plumber. And then they would get uploaded into their brains immediately, all the knowledge of that particular field, and off they would go and they would become that career, right? But there was the protagonist of the book where he said, I don't want to be forced into something they think I'm going to be good at. So he kept hiding from trying to not get uploaded all that information. And finally, at the end of the story, he's told, we've been searching you out because you are the type of person we're looking because you want to be one of the creators. You don't want to be told, have all the information. We want you to go beyond what's known and produce new knowledge. That's one of the dangers of AI. Okay. It's taking all of human knowledge and just regurgitating to us. Yes, beautifully, beautifully organized, well written, but it's regurgitation. And if we're going to rely over and over again on what's regurgitated, we're capping our growth as a society and as individuals. So we have lots of studies coming out right now that shows students, whether at high school or university, when they're using artificial intelligence to produce their products, they actually have a much lower ability to remember what they produced, okay? Let alone understanding how it was produced because yes. they were dependent on AI.
1: It's interesting, capping the abilities of society. What a fascinating notion. Maybe that's one of the questions we should ask ourselves here, because I mean, yes, you can go on there and it can help you build your website, but are you actually learning how to build a website? You're learning how to give instructions. So call it what it is. I guess that's a benefit. If society stops growing and the computers get faster, I don't want to get apocalyptic here. And we have a segment on Wednesdays called, the Cyberpunk Survival Guide, Perry, but that starts to make sense now.
2: Going back to science fiction, Neuromancer, written by William Gibson, okay, was one of the first novels that became popular talking about if our brains were linked up to the internet. And it was a very, very dystopian view where we became so reliant, we hardly left our homes because we were just plugged in all the time. It became like a heroin of the mind.
1: Yeah.
2: Okay. So as people become more reliant on this, they are going to become less creative. They're going to lose a great part of their sense of self-efficacy. Like they're going to have less and less confidence that they can do things on their own. And like I said before, it's going to really make almost everybody think and produce homogeneously. So there's going to be a lot less creativity. The world's going to become grayer as a result of this.
1: It's going to be like pop music everywhere. It's kind of true.
2: Yeah, it's going to be like pop music created by artificial intelligence.
1: Yeah, that we already heard because that's as good as it gets. It's kind of wild. What are you seeing specifically with kids today, Perry? Because you do a lot of work around kids and development.
2: Well, I can tell you that in the teenage health unit that I run, they are despondent about their future.

0: population, the prevalence of suicidal ideation or thoughts of killing themselves has gone up at least 100% in the last 10 years.
1: Do you think that the anxiety sort of spike that generally, generationally we've seen, I mean, is because people are not socializing and the dialogue in their head is the only dialogue they're getting? Could that be part of it?
0: I think it definitely is part of it. But also, when we link back the AI stuff and critical thinking, the algorithms of social media are set up so that it creates rage, because that is what keeps people on these different applications or social media websites.
1: Dr. Perry Adler is here, psychologist, the impact of AI on youth and how it's all happening. We're going to continue with more next.
2: This is the moment you become queen.
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7: The impact AI is having on kids, critical thinking, and a generation that could grow up not thinking about things the way they need to, leaving them vulnerable to bad people who do bad things. Dr. Perry Adler is here, a psychologist. He was just sharing with us how AI is using negativity and anger in order to keep people engaged.
8: And you create rage and upset by presenting extreme views. So we are training the brains of everybody in the world, especially young people, to think in black or white ways, dichotomously. And that's the opposite of critical thinking. Critical thinking is slow, considered, and deep. And when you think of Daniel Kahneman, the guy who won the Nobel Prize, he's a psychologist, but he won the Nobel Prize for economics a number of years ago. He wrote a wonderful book, I think it's called Thinking Fast, Thinking Slowly, where he really talks about the importance of taking things slowly and thinking critically for the good of the person and society. And this is going to now be eroded through the greater use of AI. But there are things that we can do right now as a society within school systems, starting from elementary, high school, and on up, to prepare people, teach people how to use AI more responsibly. So there are things that we should be putting into place right now, but we're not doing it.
7: It's a whole new crop, to go back to the farmer analogy of earlier, is that the new seeds have to be planted as well. And I don't want to say there's a lost generation, but there kind of is. Like, there's that gap generation. I feel lucky as a Gen Xer because we grew up with computers changing our lives. So I think that my generation, as the parents of these kids, we, and now into the millennials, and this is where it gets interesting, is that we saw computers change our lives. So I think Gen Xers, if I could assume, generally see computers just changing our lives. Millennials have always had access to it, right? And so there's almost a who moved my cheese of change that they really haven't had to deal with, because it's always been there. Now, it's been changing over time. It's accelerated, gotten bigger, all of that, but it's always kind of been there. I guess you could say the same for boomers and television. I always had access to television and entertainment. So for me, it's not a big deal. I get to enjoy a show. I walk away from a show. And if you ask a boomer, boomers will tell you, I remember the days we got our first black and white TV, right? So they have seen entertainment change the way that I have seen computers change. So when you look at millennials and younger parents today and all this stuff, we're going to ask them to plant the seed of a notion that they themselves might not have even been exposed to. That seems difficult.
8: Yes, it is an uphill battle. When you and I think, I'm going to presume for about you, I think when we think about online activities, we see it as separate from the real world. A lot of young people, those who grew up not knowing a world without computers, it's the same thing. Online and offline is the real world.
7: There are so many tactics that are at play with AI. There's psychology tactics, communication tactics, and there's also marketing tactics too, right? Is that scarcity makes you want it more. And it seems to me, just an assumption, Dr. Perry Adler, that the more that you lean into the negative part, the positive part becomes more scarce, and that means people are going to desire it more. And where are they going to get it and seek it out? Well, they're already online. Make love less available to your anger part, and then people will love on you. It's actually the opposite of that that's causing all of it. And so the wheels turn. Not much has changed, maybe, is what I'm saying.
8: Yeah. You know, if everybody can do something, then no one really stands out, right? But humans are interesting. If you're fortunate, you have all you need in life to be like okay when it comes to friendship world is two friends. And how do you define a really good friend? Someone that you feel that you could trust enough that you could confide in that person. And I say two because y'all always need a spare, right? So one wants you to do it, but two's good.
7: Yeah, that's fantastic.
8: If you have more than two, you're very fortunate. You're doing great.
7: I love that you said confide in, because my brain went to hide the body. So whatever, that's cool. Yours is probably healthier.
8: Maybe we should talk about this afterwards. So I don't think we need that many people to be paying attention to us, like as celebrities online, for us to feel like, oh, I feel special. It doesn't have to be a lot. So there are like, what is it, 8 billion people on the planet? And if you have, let's say, 7 billion influencers, and each of them has, I don't know, 25 people following them, that could be good enough. Okay? So I'm not so concerned that, people are all trying to have people following them. The problem there, I know we're getting a bit off topic here, is that what are they willing to do to get people to follow them? And usually it's like rage bait or curate their lives so they seem extra perfect, which is all an illusion. But when our people are watching them and we're all engaged in upward comparisons, that's what whittles away and destroys self-esteem. And that's what so many young people are suffering from right now, where they think they're losing in the competition of life of being special.
7: Mm. I think it is on topic. I think you go right back to that. To what end, at what cost, and what is the value? And if the cost is living a fake life and behind closed doors, I think that they should rename Instagram A-roll. And I think that I think a fun challenge online would be your B-roll life, the stuff that doesn't make Instagram. Share that. I think it does come full circle to exactly like you've described, is that it's damaging the way that we live our lives every day. Perry, if you had to give a piece of advice, what's the one thing to start flagging that critical thinking as something to start asking questions about and keep the people clear when they're on their path?
8: In a nutshell, I think ultimately we're going to need to learn to use AI as a tool to aid us, not to supplant us, meaning we can't offload our responsibilities of thinking to AI. So it can be used something to scaffold what we're trying to produce, but not to produce it. We shouldn't be using it as a ghostwriter. So it would be to really be very disciplined. And that's the difficulty. Many people have great difficulty with self-discipline. You know, we're like rivers. We try to find the path of least resistance. Mm-hmm. So we need to create banks that are high enough to contain our natural tendency to go take the easy route. But the easy route can often lead to, drug addiction and other types of addictions, because that's just easier than coping with the difficulty of the frustration of learning. You know, to learn something requires a degree of discomfort, because it's when you meet something that is hard and you feel frustrated, that tells you you're actually learning something. But all too often, especially in our quick society where everything's supposed to be easy, because that's what it looks like online, when you're, and in video games that teach you just, you're always going up a level, you're never failing at it.
7: Yeah.
8: Okay. It's really hard for people to cope with that discomfort of frustration. So they seek quick fixes. So that's where our society needs to come in and create these riverbanks.
7: Dr. Perry, and ironically, then we try to swim upstream anyway, so we don't even ride the river we built. That's the worst part. Dr. Perry Adler, clinical psychologist. My summary is this, Perry. Who's the tool? Me or the AI?
8: Correct.
7: That's probably where we all need to start. Thank you for being here, as always.
8: Always a pleasure.
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15: 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Pierre Poilievre takes on Alberta separatism. The Conservative leader's call for unity.
16: Demonizing people who have lost hope in Canada is no way to restore it. Name-calling, fear-mongering.
15: How Albertans are responding to his core campaign message. The frightening moments following an earthquake in the Philippines. Plus, FIFA World Cup fever. The fan frenzy and countdown to a historic home kickoff.

0: CTV National News with Omar Sachedina. Reporting tonight, Heather Butts.
1: Good evening. We begin tonight with a message to Alberta separatists and Ottawa from the leader of the opposition. Pierre Poilievre made his case for a united Canada while also arguing for policy change. The speech urging Canadians to find common ground comes as campaigning ramps up ahead of a crucial fall vote. CTV's Kathy Lee on what he said and the reaction.
2: In a packed room of Conservative supporters at a Royal Canadian Legion branch in Calgary, applause for federal leader Pierre Poilievre's stance on Alberta separation.
3: Making Alberta stronger within a united Canada should be a big part of our national project.
2: This speech marking the start of what he says will be a campaign to keep the province within Confederation. While he argued against Alberta leaving Canada, Poilievre acknowledged the frustrations driving some towards it.
3: They do not have a problem with their fellow Canadians, or even with Canada itself. They have a problem with the federal government.
2: He called for changes to federal policies on issues including pipelines, taxes, and provincial autonomy, while urging Albertans to work with other provinces rather than pull away from them. But one retired political scientist says many of those ideas aren't new.
4: Those changes resemble what we had in the Meech Lake Accord and in the Charlottetown Accord back in the late 80s and early 90s. It didn't work then. I'm not sure it's going to work now.
2: At least for one separatist supporter, Poilievre's speech did not change her mind.
5: No, not at all, because I don't think it's fixable by the Liberals.
2: But for other Conservative members, the words resonated.
6: He was able to bring a lot of people together and address the separation without looking down on anybody.
7: Oh, it was very good. He talked about a united, strong Canada.
2: Poilievre also urged Canadians not to dismiss or demonize those considering separation.
3: Those who are choosing separation from Canada are not our enemies.
2: On October 19th, Albertans will either vote to remain in Canada or start the legal process towards a future binding referendum on separation. Kathy Lee, CTV News, Calgary.
1: For more on this, we turn to CTV's chief political correspondent, Vashi Kapelos. How significant is this, Vashi, for Poilievre to come out with this stance and try to strike a balance in Alberta?
8: Hi, Heather. Well, first off, I do think it's very significant that Mr. Poilievre is the first federal politician to essentially officially make the case to Albertans to stay in Canada. He is the most popular federal politician in Alberta. He carries with him a certain weight in that province specifically that other federal politicians from other parties may not and likely would not. So the fact that he used this time to get in as early as he did and make this message, I think, is significant. And it also is sort of a lesson out of the referendum in Quebec in the 90s when the primary criticism of federal politicians was that they weren't intervening with the Stay in Canada movement early enough. So this addresses that. Now, the one caveat is, will it work? Basically, will Mr. Poilievre's message be able to resonate? And I think there remains a big question mark hanging over that. As you heard from some of the people Kathy interviewed, for example, they remain unconvinced. Even by someone with staunch conservative credentials like Mr. Poilievre, when he delivers the message, they remain unconvinced to stay in Canada. Heather?
1: Vashi, thank you for your insight. Canada's new Governor General called for unity and warned of extreme polarization. Louise Arbour made the comments during her first speech after being sworn into office. Our senior political correspondent, Michael Couture, on the pomp and circumstance of an historic ceremony.
9: Ushered into the Senate by an honor guard, Louise Arbour took her first steps into Canadian history as Canada's 31st Governor General. The former Supreme Court Justice will be tasked with being a symbol of unity and a guardian of constitutional order.
10: These duties call for sound judgment, deep learning, and an unwavering commitment to the rule of law.
9: Carney added those are the same principles on which Arbour built her long career.
11: It is through our differences that we will build a common future.
9: In a wide-ranging 20-minute speech, Canada's new Governor General celebrated the country's diversity and differences, saying that is how people will build a common future.
11: Extreme polarization is dangerous, but so is extreme consensus. It is through our differences and our fundamental right to express them that we will nourish critical thinking, creativity and innovation.
9: A message that resonated with other dignitaries who attended the ceremony.
12: She stands for human rights, she stands for justice, she stands for equality, and she laid that all out.
9: While taking over from Canada's first Indigenous Governor General, Mary Simon, Aboul underlined the importance of reconciliation.
13: I'm looking forward to working with her in her new capacity, but I know that we are in good stead.
9: While her message was one of unity and a call to lead on the global stage, Aboul also injected a hint of patriotic humor.
11: We don't think we are perfect, but we believe we're pretty well on the way there.
14: Aboul also noted the progress made by the armed forces without mentioning her damning 2022 report on sexual misconduct in the military. She'll now be the figurehead of that institution as the Commander-in-Chief of Canada. Heather?
1: Mike Lecatour in Ottawa. Thank you. The federal government is reportedly planning to propose a ban on social media for children under the age of 16. A government source tells CTV News it's part of the online harms bill to be introduced Wednesday. A similar ban was introduced in Australia last year. A warning, some viewers might find the video in this next story disturbing. At least 35 people are believed to have died, with dozens more injured, following a 7.8 magnitude earthquake in the Philippines. Shocking scenes at a school as a roof collapsed with dozens of children ducking for cover. Amazingly, no one was hurt. CTV's Alex Carpa spoke with Filipinos living in Canada, waiting anxiously to hear from loved ones back home.
15: I just hope nobody's there when this happened.
16: Jeanette Perez can't believe what she is seeing.
15: Oh my God, the roof fell on the children.
16: Witnessing video for the first time of the devastation left in the wake of a massive earthquake that hit the Philippines.
15: I don't even recognize what that mall is.
16: Perez has family living in the city of Davao, which is in the affected area, and say communication with loved ones is hard.
15: We haven't been able to get any first-hand information from them, so it's really very difficult.
16: The offshore earthquake that hit the southern Philippines had a magnitude of 7.8. One of the hardest hit areas was General Santos City. Winnipegger Joy Love Silla's family lives in the city, including her husband and two kids, who are safe. She was horrified when she saw the footage coming out of her hometown.
17: It's really horrifying. It's the word that I can say. I cried a lot. I can't sleep at night.
16: Manitoba is home to the largest Filipino population per capita in the country. Perla Havate says she is already trying to figure out ways she can help those in need.
18: This time it happened in the southern part of the Philippines. I am from the northern part of the Philippines. But regardless, we are one nation and we are together every time we go through hard times like this.
16: As for Perez, all she says she can do is just wait for news.
15: I hope you're all okay. We're praying for you out here.
14: The Filipino community here in Manitoba just came together over the weekend to mark the beginning of Filipino Heritage Month. Now they are once again coming together to mourn the lives lost in the earthquake. Alex Carver, CTV News, Winnipeg.
1: Israeli Prime Minister Benjamin Netanyahu says Israel has halted fighting with Iran for now. But he said it will respond forcefully to any future attacks. Iran also said it was suspending offensive operations. The two countries traded fire earlier today for the first time since the U.S. brokered a ceasefire with Tehran 2 months ago. Tensions remain high as Israel continues operations against Hezbollah in Lebanon. Back here at home, a major milestone for the Gordie Howe International Bridge could come this week. Detroit News is reporting a ribbon-cutting ceremony for the new Windsor-Detroit crossing is expected Friday. The 8-year, $6.4 billion project could open to traffic as early as June 15th. However, Windsor's mayor says he hasn't been told about it. Meanwhile, Ontario's premier is stateside as Doug Ford rallies his own trade talks, but with no events open to the media. CTV's Abigail Beeman is in Washington for us tonight. What exactly is his game plan, Abigail?
19: Heather, the premier's focus here in Washington is what he calls Fortress North America. Doug Ford comes to D.C. with a message that echoes what we saw from federal U.S.-Canada Trade Minister Dominic LeBlanc last week. A full renewal of the Canada-U.S.-Mexico free trade deal will benefit economies on both sides of the border. That deal is up for review July 1st. Ford holds a series of meetings during his 2 days in the Capitol, his office not sharing much, and they're closed to media, but we know they include auto sector leads, agriculture reps, and a range of businesses. And a source tells CTV News he will meet lawmakers, including some high-ranking members of Congress. Tonight included a reception with Ross Perot Jr., the American billionaire chair of the board at the United States Chamber of Commerce. An industry source tells us the focus there is more broadly Canadian bilateral issues rather than Ontario-specific. And Ford has a history of controversy in U.S.-Canada trade negotiations. After this ad featuring Ronald Reagan in October, President Donald Trump called off talks with Canada. LeBlanc said while in Washington that that freeze is over. He also said he will be speaking with the United States trade representative this week. Heather?
8: CTV's Abigail Beeman in Washington. Thank you. U.S. President Donald Trump took in Game 3 of the NBA Finals in New York under tight security. Thunderous boos rained down on Trump during the American national anthem. Trump's attendance at the game triggered enhanced security screenings. Fans with tickets had to endure wait times of up to 2 hours or more to enter the famed arena. With just 4 days to go until Canada's first match at the World Cup in Toronto, fans and players kicked off the party at Canada House along the city's waterfront. CTV's Heather Wright was in the middle of the action.
20: Are you ready to meet the team?
21: Team Canada is in Toronto. Tonight, fans, friends, and family gathered at the city's Harbourfront Centre to officially send the men's national team off to the World Cup.
22: Take it all in at the moment. Take it all in. Obviously, it's special. A home World Cup will happen once in our lifetime. And we're aware of this. For me, honestly, I can't wait for the whistle to just start and get going.
21: A home World Cup is a once-in-a-lifetime event for both players and for fans who are eager to see this team compete on home soil.
23: We've dreamed of this for years, and it's finally happening. It's going to be surreal.
21: Team Canada is a mix of veterans from the last World Cup in Qatar and younger players who will be playing in their first World Cup. It's arguably the best men's team Canada has ever fielded, giving young fans a lot to look up to.
24: Lots of legends coming too here.
21: And inspiring the next generation is not just part of the job for this team. It's something that's central to who they are as players, who never got to cheer for Canada in a World Cup when they were growing up.
23: If you can make it in Canada, you can make it to the biggest and best tournament on earth. So I think that's something that we're showing this next generation. I think that's something that's really going to pay off in terms of making this sport continue to grow and grow in Canada.
25: Canada has never won a match at the World Cup, nor have they ever made it out of the group stage. Two things they hope to change at this tournament. That quest all begins on Friday when they kick things off against Bosnia and Herzegovina here in Toronto. Heather Wright, CTV News, Toronto.
8: The World Cup spotlight will shift to the West Coast on the weekend. CTV's BC Bureau Chief Andrew Johnson on what to expect in Vancouver.
26: To bring 43-year-old BC Place up to FIFA standards, provincial taxpayers have made a major investment. But one of the most noticeable changes in fan experience will be outside.
27: We're encouraging people to get here early. We're opening the gates 3 hours before kickoff.
26: That's because fans will need to contend with airport-style screenings at dozens of checkpoints, a level of security the head of the venue for FIFA says will be similar to the 2010 Winter Games. That's after already clearing checkpoints blocks away from BC Place to enter the stadium zone. At field level, crews are maintaining the multi-million-dollar Fraser Valley-grown grass pitch. UV grow lights are being used to help keep the pitch healthy, as well as tightly controlled in-ground irrigation.
27: Right now, the roof, we like to keep it open on non-match days. It helps the growth of the grass to get as much natural light and air circulation around the pitch. But likely on match days, it will be closed just to create that consistent environment, in particular for broadcast television.
26: The stadium's upgrades extend beyond the field. Nearly $200 million in renovations include a new video board, hospitality areas, and locker rooms.
27: This will be Canada's dressing room for their first match here in Vancouver.
26: And despite hotel and ticket prices well out of reach for most, the stadium is expected to be near capacity from start to finish.
27: We're very close to being sold out across all seven match days here.
0: More than 50,000 fans are expected to fill these seats Saturday in front of a worldwide audience of 130 million when Turkey takes on Australia. Andrew Johnson, CTV News, Vancouver.
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1: Ottawa is offering some significant financial relief to airlines struggling to handle the soaring price of jet fuel. But as CTV's Annie Bergeron-Oliver explains, it's being met with a mixed response from major carriers.
28: Ahead of a busy travel season, the federal government is offering airlines a boost to help offset the impact of turbulent oil prices.
2: This is an important step, an important signal from the federal government that they are watching this situation closely and that they're willing to put some money on the table to prevent, difficulties from taking place in the Canadian airline industry.
28: Experts say domestic ticket prices in Canada have gone up at least 15% since the war in Iran began. In late April, U.S. Gulf Coast jet fuel hit $4.34 a gallon. Now it's fallen to around $3.50 a gallon, still well above the pre-war price where it hovered around $2.
29: The marketplace will drive airline behavior. This strategy of $150 million with strings attached is not going to be enough to drive the, airline behavior.
28: The finance department says they're offering airlines up to $150 million in repayable loans to provide stability and to ensure continued reliable flight access to Canadian air travelers. But reaction today has been mixed. Air Transat and Porter both say they are reviewing the program. Flair, meanwhile, says the program will support competition in the aviation sector. Air Canada says it's currently able to adapt in response and manage this situation, while WestJet says we do not take government loans and ask the government to abandon the cycle of corporate charity, a position the Conservatives agree with.
30: The consumer is never never the one that gets the benefit from any of these government bailouts.
31: Airlines who choose to apply for the loan will have to agree to limit executive pay and maintain operations in Canada. But the finance department, Heather, says the exact details are up for negotiation.
1: All right, Annie, thank you. Still ahead, a spectacular light show on Earth captured from above.
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1: A bizarre fireworks display for you tonight that broke out in Tennessee. A truck hauling fireworks exploded, sending pyrotechnics into the sky on Saturday. The sparks stopped traffic in both directions for several minutes before the show was brought to an end with no injuries. And a spectacular aurora display has been captured on camera from space. Astronauts on board a SpaceX capsule took in quite a show with the lights dancing and snaking directly below their spacecraft. This time lapse caught the Aurora Australis, the elusive twin of the northern lights in the southern hemisphere. Still ahead, ready to hit the pitch.
16: And White tries to carry that on in!
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1: As the excitement builds for the FIFA World Cup, Canadian midfielder Ali Ahmed is hoping to return from injury and play in front of a home crowd. CTV's chief anchor and senior editor Omar Sachedina on his soccer journey and the bumps along the way.
10: It's Ali Ahmed!
21: Ali Ahmed's professional breakthrough came with the Vancouver Whitecaps. Now he'll return to that city and the city of his birth, Toronto, for the World Cup on home soil, a moment he's counting down to.
22: It's the pinnacle of football, of international football, and we're all just so excited to represent this beautiful country together.
21: But getting to play at this elite level has been a test of character and a validation of his tenacity.
22: Sharing a room with maybe 4 or 5 different strangers and using a public bathroom, but like I said, just wanted it so bad. And
23: used a public bathroom?
22: Yeah, like in the hostel, you don't have your own washroom.
21: He describes it as one of the lowest points in his life, living in a dingy room in Lisbon when he was just 17 to chase a pro contract in Portugal.
23: He turned down an academy contract at 17 with Toronto FC to go on to play in Europe. Why did you do that?
22: You know, every player, a lot of players from Canada have that European dream, and when you hear about a chance to play in a country like Portugal, sometimes you don't think twice, even if it might not be the prettiest situation.
21: It was a gamble on himself that didn't pan out, but he doesn't see it as a loss. He views it as a win because he got a lesson in resilience.
22: It's things like that, you know, make you appreciate where you're at now a lot more.
21: His persistence paying off with an impressive season at Norwich in England.
24: Keeper parries it, Ali Ahmed scores from the rebound!
21: He broke into the national team a year before Copa America in 2024, helping Canada to a 4th-place finish.
22: There's nothing better than experience, and the Copa America, just the atmospheres and the pressure of games. No better way to test yourself, and experience is one of the best teachers, I feel.
21: 2 things he says help ground him. The first is faith. A practicing Muslim, he plays even while he's fasting during Ramadan.
22: Just a spiritual boost, and meant, you know, for the brain as well, and the soul. Like, the boost you get, I think, kind of counteracts the nutritional effects.
21: His other anchor.
22: Just as much as I represent Canada and love Canada, my parents, you know, come from Ethiopia, and that is also a big part of who I am, my identity, because, you know, that's where my parents, you know, kind of, you know, culture and raised me upon.
10: Ali Ahmed!
21: Family who will be cheering him on at his first World Cup now.
22: It's amazing. It's, no words can really describe how, you know, the feeling of playing in 2 home stadiums.
21: Omar Sachedina, CTV News, Toronto.
1: 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I'm Heather Botts for all of us at CTV National News. 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
1: A debate over World Cup tickets purchased by the city. Mayor Olivia Chow defending the decision to resell the tickets to corporations for a profit. Good evening. The move is being met with criticism from some who argue the tickets could have gone to families at a discounted price. Meanwhile, the city says reselling the tickets will help avoid spending property tax dollars on the tournament. CTV Sean Lethong is gathering reaction tonight and joins us now live with more. Sean.
2: Well, Zarada, the mayor's office has pointed out that this plan was approved by council in late 2025 and also saying they haven't used any of the city's property tax base to pay for the World Cup and they don't plan on it.
4: With soccer fans taking advantage of the temporary pitch in front of City Hall, word that the City of Toronto's choice to purchase FIFA World Cup tickets and sell them to corporate donors at a profit isn't sitting well.
9: That's so messed up.
2: Why is that?
9: Because it's like so many people can't afford like anything right now, and like people just want to have fun to go watch the game, and they're just like making people pay extra money. That's really bad.
11: I feel like it's unfair because like it's our first World Cup in Canada. And it's just like, I feel like if they gave it out to random people, it would have been like more like fun for the people who actually got the tickets and got to go see instead of just for them keeping the money.
12: It makes it harder for fans and Canadians to attend the games.
4: According to the city, all FIFA host cities are able to purchase 1.5% of tickets in their city, which is believed to be about 3,500 tickets in Toronto. The city choosing to sell the tickets and use the money to help pay for their share of hosting the games and not using the municipal property tax base.
25: It's terrible.
2: Why is that?
25: Somebody's making money there.
4: The mayor's office sent a statement that reads in part, in 2025, City Council passed a plan to purchase tickets as a host city to create corporate hospitality and donor packages and have a vendor sell them on the city's behalf. All host cities were provided this opportunity by FIFA in order to offset costs. Our understanding is that many, if not all of them, did. And this was done to avoid spending property tax dollars on FIFA. According to the city, about 450 ticket packages have been sold, but some here say it was a missed opportunity to include those who wouldn't otherwise get a chance to see the World Cup in person.
26: You know, the city could potentially take some of those tickets and give it to maybe kids like here, just over here, and I'm sure they would enjoy it.
12: I think the city should have made some tickets affordable to some fans and Canadians because, you know, we want to witness the games as well.
2: Are you going to any games?
9: No.
2: Would you if you could?
9: Yeah. I would. Why wouldn't I? I love soccer.
2: Now, the city has also pointed out that they will be using their private box during FIFA to host community groups and those who would otherwise not get the chance to enjoy these games. Reporting live, I'm Sean Lethong. It's all right. I'll send it back to you.
1: Thank you, Sean. Meanwhile, a special send-off was held at the waterfront for Team Canada tonight. Friends and families gathering to wish the team well just 4 days before they kick off their World Cup tournament against Bosnia and Herzegovina. TP24's Andrew Brennan was at that rally at Harbourfront tonight and joins us now live with the latest. To Andrew.
27: Hey, Zoraida. So it's really hard to be able to articulate to people at home through a little box like this how loud it got. For a few things, but particularly when Alfonso Davies showed up and was saying hi. But we're going to try to do our best, and the way that we can do this the most effectively is by having the head coach, Jesse Marsh's attempt at getting everyone to, you know, say where they're from. And I think that's pretty easy when we all know it's Canada, right? Well, listen to this.
28: Canada!
27: And it got pretty loud inside Harbourfront Center. But actually, it's a Canada House for the duration of these FIFA 2026 World Cup games as they come to town. And as you mentioned, under 4 days from now. So there's a lot still to be had in terms of celebration, in terms of trying to get everyone on the same Team Canada page, which, as you can kind of see from some of the visuals we're showing you now, was not altogether that hard for these diehard football fans or soccer fans, as you were, Will, in the audience. But I did mention team captain Alfonso Davies, yes? Well, as much as there is a lot of love for this team and a lot of understanding about how great this team is compared to even years past, like, this is one of the best teams that Canada's ever been able to put together on paper. The team itself and the members of that team know full well how special it is for one, them to be playing on home turf for a World Cup, and two, to have an entire nation this big behind them. Here's team captain Alphonso Davies. You'll also hear as well from the goalkeeper, Maxime Crépeau.
0: I just want to say, starting off, I just want to say thank you guys for coming out and showing love to us. We're all here. Obviously, this is a big moment for us and you guys as well. We just want to make you guys proud, our family proud, play for this badge, and our country for sure. And hopefully we can make all you guys proud this tournament.
3: Take it all in at the moment. Take it all in. Obviously, it's special. A home World Cup will happen once in our lifetime. And we're aware of this. For me, honestly, I can't wait for the whistle to just start and get going. But obviously, we're enjoying all these things.
27: Now, you heard Captain Davies say that he hopes to make us all proud. Well, arguably, just by virtue of being there, Zoraida, I think they may already have, regardless of whatever score comes out of any match on the pitch. Reporting live from outside of Canada House, I'm Andrew Brennan. Back to you inside.
13: Yeah, what a treat for the fans tonight. Okay, thank you, Andrew. The World Cup, just one of many events happening in the city this summer, making for a busy tourist season. CTV's Mike Walker has more on how Toronto is preparing for an influx of visitors.
14: World Cup fever has taken over Toronto as international fans are starting to arrive, including this group from Panama.
15: What are you excited about?
16: See the old people play in peace.
14: Six matches are being held at Toronto Stadium between June 12th and July 2nd, with the city projecting more than 300,000 visitors, including Nathan Richardson from England.
18: 20 years ago, I went to the World Cup in Germany with some friends, and I had such a great time. As a surprise, my family said, for my 60th birthday, let's go to Toronto.
14: He will be arriving with his family later this month and has tickets for FanFest. The trip, he says, costing $10,000.
18: It's just great fun. I mean, I like getting to know people from other countries, explore the city. Mm-hmm. We're going to do a day out to Niagara Falls.
14: The busy summer tourism season just kicking off with a number of events and festivals this month coinciding with the World Cup, including Pride that draws 3 million people, as well as concerts, the art festival Luminato, and more than a dozen home games remaining for the Blue Jays this month.
19: We're modeling currently that more than 50% of the ticket holders for each match in Toronto will be international visitors. And so we know that there's going to be an injection of spending into the local economy to explore the city, to check out some of our attractions, to eat at our restaurants.
20: Welcome to Union Station.
14: Duncan McNaughton is hoping to capitalize on the influx of tourists. He launched Savant Tours 3 weeks ago, which operates guided tours in Toronto and the Niagara region.
20: In terms of a new business entering the market, both to the Niagara region as well as Toronto, it's definitely the kind of, you know, support and added amount of visitors that we can use to get us going.
14: It's with him we met this couple from Pennsylvania who are in town for the Blue Jays series against the Phillies.
29: Being my first time here, it's about 20 stadiums I've been to so far.
14: And are hoping to take in all the sights and culture.
30: This is a bustling urban area that's got so much to offer. We're so excited to experience it.
14: Sports Illustrated has ranked Toronto the third best of 16 host cities for the World Cup, citing the stadium's proximity to the downtown and the city's multiculturalism. With worldwide attention, Destination Toronto sees this as a generational opportunity to bolster tourism for the long run. Mike Walker, CTV News.
13: Ed, we'll have more news in a moment. Here's a live look right now outside Nathan Phillips Square where the soccer pitches have gone dark, at least for tonight. It's 18 degrees under partly cloudy skies. Lindsay Morrison has our first look at the forecast.
31: Zoraida, we enjoyed a very pleasant start to a new work and school week. Lots of sunshine, low humidity, and just enough heat to make it feel enjoyable outside. Overnight tonight, our lows are near normal. 15 degrees is what we're forecasting through the overnight hours with a mainly clear sky, a few clouds here and there. We're going to start off the day tomorrow with sunshine, but by the afternoon, we've got the chance of showers and the risk of thunderstorms. 26 degrees is going to feel close closer to 30, and then the mugginess builds from there as the week goes on. We're also looking at several days with instability in the atmosphere, and that means the risk of thunderstorms, perhaps all the way to Friday. We'll take a full look at your weather forecast coming up. For now, though, Zoraida, back to you.
5: Thank you, Lindsay. Toronto police have made another arrest in the death of a senior last December. 79-year-old Jolyn Kuhn was found dead in her apartment near St. Clair and Rushton Road on December 9th. Her death was later determined to be a homicide. Two arrests were made in the case in January, and now police have charged 39-year-old Andrew Christopher Matthews of Peterborough with first-degree murder. He's due in court in the morning. Two women have been arrested in connection with a distraction theft in Rexdale, and police are concerned there may be more victims. 20-year-old Patricia Gevea and 23-year-old Lordana Guardian are facing numerous charges, including robbery with violence. Gevea is also charged with assaulting an officer. Police say on February 21st, the suspects approached a woman sitting in a vehicle near Finch and Highway 27. They tried to distract her with fake jewelry and a knockoff iPhone. The suspects then forcibly removed gold chains from the victim's neck before running away. Police believe they are involved in similar incidents in other cities. A Markham community is in mourning tonight, remembering three seniors who died after a fire tore through a home on Friday. CTV's Beth McDonnell with the details.
6: Video from neighbors shows a raging inferno engulfing one home and the roof collapsing at the other house next door.
7: Oh my God, oh my God, oh my God.
6: It's been 3 days since the devastating fire tore through two Markham homes just blocks from Unionville's historic downtown, and the number of flower bouquets at the scene grows. York Regional Police now say two women in their 70s and one man in his 80s have died. The family members all staying at 3 Chomberry Crescent. Neighbors are devastated trying to process the trauma.
8: They are salt of the earth, and that's why it's so heartbreaking. They're out thinking of everybody else on the street all the time and always helpful with anything that's going on. So it really is painful for us to see them go through this.
10: They're such good people. Whether they're coming by at Halloween or Christmas, they're just wonderful people.
6: The second home ravaged by fire is at 1 Chambray Crescent. Everyone there got out safely. Still, with so much lost at both homes, neighbors are coming together to support the homeowners and their children.
11: I gave them some stuffed animals, and as he looked at it, he said, "At least I own something now." And my grade 8 daughter, who's graduating, got on a call with her friends, and they are putting together some fundraising ideas with their friends at the school.
6: The Office of the Fire Marshal is investigating what caused the fire. As that work continues, Markham firefighters are going door to door to educate residents.
17: First and foremost, it's having a smoke alarm on every floor of your house. It's having a carbon monoxide alarm on every floor of your house. That's new in the code this year. Also, practicing an escape plan.
6: Investigators haven't commented whether smoke alarms in this case were present and working, but firefighters want to make sure everyone buys enough and has them properly installed. Beth McDonnell, CTV News.
5: A former airline captain has been arrested, accused of flying hundreds of flights without a required license. Peel police have not identified the airline involved, but in a statement today, Air Canada said a fine has been imposed on a former pilot related to his type of certification. Air Canada says the captain in question lacked a mandatory airline transport pilot license, which is obtained by passing a series of written exams. The airline says safety was not compromised and that the individual in question was a fully trained pilot who held a valid commercial pilot license. Air Canada says upon discovering the oversight, it removed

you'll find a little relief by Lake Ontario. Looking ahead to Friday and game one for Canada in the World Cup, we have a chance of scattered showers and storms. We'll take a look at your 7-day forecast after.

0: It's almost summer, and you know what that means. That's right. It's time for Canada's favorite reality competition series, hosted by yours truly, John Montgomery. Don't miss the new season of The Amazing Race Canada, coming this summer to CTV and Crave.
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9: Dry. Tomorrow, though, we're in for some active weather, maybe even a thunderstorm in the afternoon. Here's Lindsay with details.
10: Well, Zoraida, weather-wise, we're in for a little bit of a 1-2 punch this week. For one, we're going to see high heat and humidity build its way into southern Ontario. And then we are also looking at a risk of thunderstorms over several days. 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Injury lawyers, you don't pay unless they win. Today, though, was quiet. It was pleasant. It was a no-fuss kind of day when it came to the weather. Light winds out of the east, a sunny sky, the temperature not too hot, but perhaps just right, not too cool either. Overnight tonight, we are dropping to a low near 15 degrees, which is near normal. Should be dry for us here locally in Toronto. Might start to get into some shower activity across southwest Ontario. And then while we start off with sunshine tomorrow morning, by the afternoon, we see a chance of showers and a risk of thunderstorms. It's going to feel like 30 in most areas once you take that humidity into consideration. And some areas, as mentioned, are going to creep into mid-30s as far as Humidex value.

0: is our concern. Before this week is finished, it could feel closer to 40 in some places. So with all that moisture in the atmosphere comes some instability. And yes, you will find that over the next few days here, we've got the chance of showers and the risk of storms. Here's tomorrow afternoon. It looks like it could be pretty unsettled around the south end of Georgian Bay. We could see some spotty showers in the afternoon. It's looking a little more likely that we will encounter rounds of wet weather overnight and into early morning Wednesday. And then it's a similar situation Wednesday and overnight into Thursday. But no particular day is looking like a washout. There will be dry periods. There will be sun. But yes, that chance of showers and risk of storms continues right through to the end of the week. Here's a look at the heat beginning to build. So Thursday, for example, 30 degrees is more likely to feel like 39. So no question, a muggy week. And that continues as we welcome the world to Toronto on Friday for Game 1 Team Canada in the World Cup. Chance of showers right now, risk of thunderstorms too, and a high of 28 degrees that will feel more like 33. The weekend brings us some relief from the mugginess, at the very least. Temperature should be a little cooler as well. Mix of sun and cloud expected both days, and even cooler than that as we make our way into the early part of next week. Might be a nice change after a few very humid days. That's your look at the forecast. Zoraida, I'm going to send it back to you.
1: Thank you, Lindsay. Canada Post is warning residents who live around Toronto Stadium that mail delivery and pickup could be impacted on World Cup match days. The Crown Corporation says minor service delays are likely in Fort York, Liberty Village, and King West. The impacted postal codes begin with M6K, M6J, and M5V. Letterboxes are also being removed from these areas until July 22nd. Residents are being told to use the post office at Queen and Dovercourt instead. And as the tournament approaches, expect to be inundated with commercials from official FIFA sponsors. But as CTV's John Woodward reports, there are guerrilla marketing campaigns trying to hitch a ride on the event's momentum, large and small.
2: Our screen will be in front of the mural.
3: Susan Puff is getting ready to turn this parking lot into a soccer watch party in a few days.
2: That will be on Friday with Team Canada, so we hope everybody comes and cheers them on.
3: The Broadview Danforth Business Improvement Association's poster says cheer on Team Canada, but there are some words you don't see.
2: We're not allowed to use those two words, and I can't even say them in this interview. So you will have to say them.
4: Okay, I'll say it. The words are world and cup. Trademarks that FIFA is jealously guarding because its sponsorship revenue is worth billions.
5: They're typically huge companies, first of all, because you have to remember a FIFA sponsorship at the highest level, let's say a Coca-Cola, for example, might be anywhere from $150 to $200 million.
3: But there are other businesses trying for publicity as well. Tim Hortons is just celebrating its soccer heritage. Canadian airline Air Transat has poked fun at sky-high ticket prices, comparing them to actual flights. A campaign that's taken off, says creator Rafiq Belmesk.
6: When there's a big event like this, it's important for brands to capitalize on some of the momentum that's happening on the field, on some of the conversations that the fans are having.
3: Metrolinx offering a limited edition soccer Presto card. Vancouver's TransLink agency selling out of its soccer ball-shaped transit passes. And pot shop Cosmic Charlie's on Toronto's Queen Street West isn't selling a World Cup trophy bong. They're saying,
7: we have our championship bong.
8: How close can I fly to the sun without getting my wings burned off?
3: Trademark lawyer Mei Cheng says these efforts are often tongue-in-cheek, but cross the line and the cease and desist letters will come.
8: They're inviting trouble, I can put it that way.
3: Well, trouble Susan Puff wants to avoid.
2: We've been creative, we've got a great plan, and everybody's going to have fun.
3: She knows that even if the words World Cup aren't on the poster, the fans will understand. John Woodward, CTV News.
1: 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Now he's a soccer star. Students celebrate one of their own.
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20: This is the sound of everything Maya owns. It fits in a bag that's seen better days. But listen closer. Maya came to Covenant House when she had nowhere else to go. Here, she isn't lost, troubled, or broken. She's a poet and a dreamer, determined to make sure her little brother never has to call a park bench home. Covenant House, home of the unbreakable.
1: The Blue Jays were looking for a third win in a row, opening a series with the Philadelphia Phillies tonight.
21: Got him in to score. That's the only base runner so far, but Ernie Clements launching deep to left field. Sosa runs out of room. It's gone!
1: Ernie Clement got a solo homer in the fifth for the Jays' second run of the game after they fell behind 5-0. The Jays threatened in the seventh and eighth with runners on base but got no closer, with Phillies winning it 5-2. The two teams will play again tomorrow night. To the court, the Toronto Raptors have extended the contract of general manager Bobby Webster. Terms of the multi-year deal were not disclosed. The team also announced today that Webster has been promoted to executive vice president. The 41-year-old is entering his 10th season as Raptors GM. He assumed full leadership of basketball operations last August, weeks after former president Masai Ujiri was let go. Students at a North York elementary school are gearing up to cheer on Team Canada in the World Cup, and they're expressing their support for their favorite player. CTV's Rahim Ladani explains.
22: Pumping their fists while rocking red and white, students and staff at St. Jerome Catholic School have some extra energy this World Cup because they're cheering on a former student.
23: I was his grade 6 Rotary social studies teacher. As a student, he was wonderful, always smiling, friendly as anything.
24: Larea!
22: Richie Larea has become a household name. And even as Team Canada's star defender prepares for the World Cup on home soil, he's never forgotten his connection to this North York Elementary School.
25: Richie's always been an integral part of our school community, and it shows the students from St. Jerome that he was one of them.
22: Larea's class picture is proudly displayed in the hallway, as is his jersey, which he donated after his debut season with Toronto FC in 2019. When Richie Larea was a student here, this soccer pitch behind me didn't even exist. It used to be a baseball diamond. It's a reminder that greatness isn't determined by the field. It's created by drive and discipline. For students today, Larea is an inspiration.
0: I'm also an athlete outside of school and in the school. So like, I feel like if Richie could become a celebrity and become really good in his like activities, I think I also could too.
4: If you're determined in what you want and you don't let people put you down, you can go wherever you want, whatever you want to achieve.
22: It's those messages of hope Larea wants to echo to kids who look up to him. He had this to say in a recent interview.
5: Don't let anyone crush their dreams. And yeah, just stay focused, stay in love with the game, and yeah, just keep pushing on.
22: And these students will be watching Larea do just that on the world's biggest stage. Raheem Ladani, CTV News.
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1: The clock is ticking for the TTC to finish critical infrastructure work ahead of the FIFA World Cup. A reminder that service on the line one subway between Lawrence West and Wilson stations limited tonight as the transit agency works to remove multiple speed zones. This is what it looked like at a busy Wilson station during the evening commute. Trains are operating on a single track in both directions, resulting in delays of up to 25 minutes. Regular subway service will resume tomorrow morning at 6. And that's our newscast for this evening. A reminder, you can get breaking news all day long on CP24 and on our website, ctvnewstoronto.ca. For Lindsay Morrison and all of us here at CTV News, have a good night. I'm Zaryd Allman. We'll see you tomorrow.

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1: We're joined by Scott Reed on the Morning Brief, CTV political analyst, former advisor to Prime Minister Paul Martin. Happy Monday, sir.
2: Happy Monday, John. Isn't it a delight?
1: It is.
2: Like, are you a Monday person or are you a Friday person?
1: I'm very much a Friday person, but yeah. I'm lucky enough to like my job, so I don't mind Mondays. It's just that they seem to ambush you.
2: All right, fine. Listen, if we're not even going to be honest with one another, we could just move it along.
1: Okay. So listen, let's talk about Toronto and this interesting profile about how American cities apparently managed to marshal private money to pay for most of the FIFA expenses. And in Toronto and Vancouver, it appears we've kind of been suckered.
2: Well, I don't know how true this is, and I don't know what the options are, and I don't know what the implications are. So it's all well and fine to say, oh, you know, they do it different in the states, and they're able to really, like, draw in a lot of money from corporations, and that takes the pressure off the public checkbook. Okay, that sounds good to me. One, are we sure we haven't explored a bunch of those options? Are we sure we haven't actually utilized a bunch of those options? And two, what do the corporations get in return, and how does that bump up against the public interest? So I just like to understand those things well. I'm not saying this story doesn't have a point. I definitely want our city leaders and our provincial and federal leaders, when we're hosting these kinds of massive events, Olympics, Pan Am Games, you name it, to look at all these options. But I'm not willing to just sit like in my lawn chair at the end of the driveway and go like, hey, you know what? They never even thought about this. I suspect they are thinking about it. So I just need to know more before I shoot my mouth off.
1: Meanwhile, we get a new governor general today. Did you ever attend the induction or whatever they call it, to the ascension of a governor general?
2: Yes, indeed.
1: Yes.
2: A couple, and had a, you know, had the unique experience of guiding one governor general through a controversy after she was appointed, when it was revealed that her husband had been a separatist and was unwilling to renounce his commitment to separatism. So that made for interesting times. And then, of course, she turned out to be arguably the most consequential governor general in all time, because she had to actually rule on an unprecedented move by, you remember, Prime Minister Harper to prorogue parliament in order to avoid losing government. And it had never happened in the Westminster model before. And she made the right determination. She let Harper have that prorogation. But I've spent some time with governors general. And I must say, as a class of people, I've always found them to be quite lovely.
1: Yeah, I still
2: remember.
1: There's
2: one exception. Yeah. I won't go into it.
1: Oh, believe me. I know from friends what a hellion she was. But I also remember that day where Stephen Harper had to go to the governor general and beg for her to save his government. And she made him sit on a chair. It was the winter and the front door to Rideau Hall was open. And he was sitting on a chair like a guy at the principal's office in high school. And ultimately, you're right. I think she and her advisors made the right choice.
2: I'll tell you something. This is hijacking the whole morning session here.
1: That's
2: but
1: okay.
2: So a friend of mine, a former prof of mine who I was very close with, Ned Franks from Queen's University, is regarded as a constitutional expert, particularly a procedural expert on the Westminster model on Parliament. He was among her advisors, and he told me a story a number of years afterward about how he drove his car from Kingston up to Ottawa to meet with her the day prior. And he had gotten in his vehicle, hell-bent and determined to tell her that the proper course was to deny Harper the prorogation. And he had marshaled a bunch of arguments. By the time he got to Ottawa, he had reconciled himself to the fact that he had marshaled those arguments simply out of animus toward Harper. He didn't like Harper. And he realized by the time he got to Ottawa that he was going to actually perform his duties faithfully, that he would be obligated to give her the advice that she should prorogue. And when he arrived, he found that she pretty much already made up her mind.
1: Oh, cool. Okay, so interesting Benzie column today. Doug Ford gives his aging government a long summer to regroup. It's more of a think piece than anything else, but observes that Ford has effectively sent everybody to their corners and now, you know, gets to try to figure out whether or not he lasts.
2: Yeah, and look, it's an interesting piece because it takes stock of where we're at, and where we're at is probably a place where a bunch of conservatives are starting to feel a little nervous. I mean, you know, you serve 8, 9, 10 years in office, you know that people start to look at you with the you know, time for a change t-shirt just close by in the closet. So that's a worry. In addition, you know, Ford has shown real signs, I think, of tone deafness and the kind of tone deafness as a guy who's worked for premiers and prime ministers, I'd be worried about. I'll give you a very specific example. We've beaten him up about this jetliner thing, you know, this luxury jet thing forever. He brought it up again on the weekend. Now, why in hell would he bring this issue up? This thing is cancer to his political future, and he can't lay off of it. And so I just think, you know, you see these interesting examples that, you know, all is not well. Obviously, it's on the other side to try to make opportunity out of it. But my number one observation would be this. Don't suggest strategy where laziness may actually be the explanation. So when you say, well, you know, take a long summer so they can restock and rebuild. Yeah, I'm sure they're going to shuffle the cabinet. I'm sure they're going to make some changes in the office. But I just don't think Doug Ford likes being in session. I don't think he likes having to haul his ass down to the ledge. I don't think he likes doing the ledge. And the tell is when he gets all shirty, when people say, you should be at work. Oh, no one works harder than me. Anybody who says no one works harder than me is a guy who actually could probably stand to work harder.
1: Meanwhile, CBC investigation finds that people are making money on Facebook, people who live in other countries and have absolutely no stake in Canada, but they're promoting Alberta separatism. I guess this shouldn't come as much of a surprise. I'm the last guy, I think, Scott Reed, to have noticed on Facebook and other media how much people do and write fictitious and stupid things just to generate content.
2: Yeah, my only surprise was that it was actual people somewhere who were making a buck misrepresenting themselves. I just assumed it would all be AI slop. But there's an important issue here. If Facebook is permitting as a source of income, revenue, and employment to allow people to methodically misrepresent themselves in democratic exercises. So you got a bunch of people from Bangladesh or Indonesia or wherever in hell representing themselves as Albertans, whipping people into vitriol in favor of separatism. And then somebody else, you know, purchases, you know, an argument about like whatever, a New Jersey nomination battle for the Democrats versus the Republicans or something. You know, like this ought not to be allowed as a source of income. If you're going to present yourself, you ought to, seems to me, be limited to representing yourself as who you are. If you have different opinions, fine. If you're going to shade your opinions because you're advertising for somebody, fine. But the idea that your name is Yuri and you're in, you know, Kazakhstan and you're going to represent yourself as Bob from, you know, Grand Prairie, that's not cool.
1: John Turley Ewert, not sure if you're familiar with him. He's an old friend. Yeah. He's a wonkish economist and banker. But his column, No Growth, No Raises, Canada is Stuck, and So Are You. It's a pretty bleak portrait of the Canadian economy, and I don't think it's inaccurate.
2: I don't know that it's inaccurate. I don't know that it's necessarily quite as slit your wrists. I mean, we are in a time, it seems to me, of low growth, and that's a challenge that's presenting itself across all Western democracies. And I'm not trying to relieve Canada's policymakers or political leaders on that front. I'm just saying that this is where we are. In the 1990s, I remember when we were working to solve the deficit, here's the secret of solving the deficit. Yes, we made a bunch of cuts, but mostly we grew out of it. Why? The whole world went into a growth mode, and we are not in a growth mode, and that's a big problem. So then you go, okay, well, what is going to provide growth? Oh, AI. Oh, really? How? Well, for the two countries that are going to dominate AI, the United States and China. All right, how do we get a slice of that? I mean, it is a bit of a disturbing picture. And when you look at it demographically, it's even more demoralizing because people like my kids who are younger men, their prospects are not outstanding. And so it is a bit of a bleak picture. The only thing I guess I would say is I do look at it and think because it's broad-based, it is more likely to be cyclical, and what's true now may not be true 2.5 years from now. And, you know, we also have a president of the United States who seems hell-bent determined on driving costs up by creating wars that he can't end.
1: Okay, well, and worth following up on that. I mean, do you think we just have to wait out Donald Trump and his trade warfare and his stupid war?
2: I don't like to say it in exactly those words because you force me to then confront the truth of what I'm recommending, which is passivity. And I don't want us to be passive. I want us to be doing a bunch of other things. But when it comes to managing Trump, yeah, I think you sort of bob and weave and you see, is there a crack in his front? If there's a crack, then run through it and take advantage of it. But assuming there isn't, I think we have to take a look at the cold, hard reality, which is that His political situation is deteriorating. That probably advantages us to the degree to which his preferred political course is one that injures allies. So as an ally, we're probably better off. And I think the evidence of that was given last week when he lowered tariffs on aluminum steel. He didn't do that because he cares about Canada. He didn't do that because of cross-border lobbying. He didn't do that because of Mark Carney, because he likes him or doesn't like him. He did that because his ass is in a sling with voters in the United States. And as his political situation deteriorates, fueled by the inability to bring this war, as we've seen this morning again, to an end, I think that our relative position improves because his desire and his ability to pound the piss out of the likes of Canada, the United Kingdom, and the EU starts to slip.
1: Thank you, sir.
2: Thank you.
1: That is Scott Reed with the Morning Brief.
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1: Hope you had a great weekend. It was fun for me, perhaps somewhat humbling, but also deliciously enjoyable. Threw a party for myself on Friday night for my my birthday, and that went swimmingly. And then the next night, Tom Mihalik was throwing a party for himself because he was actually turning, I guess I can say this out loud, I don't think he would have a problem, 70. So a landmark birthday for me, a landmark birthday for him. And I was telling a friend what it's like to go to an event, a formal event thrown by Tom Mihalik, the suit guy. And, you know, how do you dress? You got to make sure you show up looking good. And I would say almost every single man in the room was wearing a Tom's Place suit. And then they had, I don't know if you haven't been to Tom's, then you really should. But he has these little ceramic sort of carnations that he uses as boutonnieres. And we call it the Order of Tom. And pretty well every guy in the room was wearing the Order of Tom. It's 7:07.
19: And now, five things.
0: More in the Morning presents the five things you need to know.
1: Number one, Israel strikes Iran after Tehran's retaliation for attacks on Lebanon.
20: Do I want to put out that horrible threat? Now I'm going to put it out permanently. I'm going to do it either through negotiation, where we're very close to a deal, or I'm going to blow the hell out of them, to be honest with you. And it's going to be very easy for me to do. That's actually the easier path.
1: Number two, six people were arrested yesterday as a record number of people turned out in North York for the annual Walk with Israel.
21: It should be obvious why it's important to be here. Jews in Canada are under attack. It's shameful. It's tragic.
22: As Jews, we don't feel as comfortable in Canada any longer. It's not the same country as we came through.
23: So we're here because we're proud. We're here to be loud. We're here because we want to show everyone who we really are.
1: Number four on the five things you need to know. Louise Arbour will be installed. Well, actually, we've only done two. Let's go for number three. Here we go. Number three, Mayor Olivia Chow defending the Toronto World Cup ticket reselling scheme.
24: We're not doing it for greed. We're doing it to save taxpayers' dollar. And it was planned last year, way before the provincial guidelines came in. And I spoke to the premier. He knows exactly what we're doing.
1: And the reselling scheme is, and sort of Joe Cristiano's been working this file for a couple of weeks. In New York City, they managed to obtain a whole bunch of tickets from FIFA. And then they created a lottery where the winners would be qualified to have a ticket to FIFA for $50, which is a tremendous bargain. Here in Toronto, apparently whatever tickets we've been able to obtain, we are reselling at a premium. And you can look at that and say that's very, very practical. Thank you for your capitalism, Mayor Chow. But some people are a little ticked off about it. All right, now, number four. Louise Arbour will be installed as Canada's new Governor General today.
25: I think there is a space for the Governor General to be conducive of Canadian dialogue. I've mentioned the diversity of our people, diversity of views, of opinions, of experiences, but all that, I think, in a spirit of respect and moving the country forward.
1: And number five, delays expected on Line 1 University Subway as the TTC finishes up last-minute pre-World Cup improvements.
26: Trains northbound and southbound will be sharing a single track through that zone. So for customers, that means expect slower speeds on the trains and also up to 25-minute delays if you're traveling through that corridor. We do have replacement buses operating to supplement service between Sheppard West and Lawrence West stations if you want to avoid that bottleneck.
1: And that is going to be quite the pain in the butt because you know, imagine for a second, you're running north and southbound trains on the same track. So you have to obviously only run one at a time. But then there's sort of the buffer that they have to create for safety purposes. Kind of like in Amsterdam, actually. Their streetcar system is in a very dense downtown. And it, the trains operate on one track, and then every couple of blocks, it goes to two tracks so they can pull abreast. And that's how people, that's where the stops are. That's how people get on and get off. But at the, on, you know, the rest of the time, it's running on a single track. So Pierre Poilievre, as you would have heard in the news with Stuart McGinn, is going to be delivering an address today. And, I like the stature, the position or posture that Pierre Poilievre has taken when it comes to Alberta independence, and also the premier of Alberta, because the separatists are a pretty substantial part of her base. So she's got to figure out a way to pander to them, but she doesn't have to be as declarative as she has been. It actually could be hurtful to her, I imagine, politically, to say, I am for a strong, sovereign Alberta within a united Canada. She has made no bones about it. In Quebec, people equivocate quite frequently. You know, they engage in soft nationalism. In Alberta, it seems there's about 25 to 28% of the population that is very, very firmly separatist, and it's a largely Whiggy association of people, but a lot of other people have to pander to them because that's enough people to sway the vote one way or the other. But Pierre Poilievre is very much delivering a speech today where he says, we do not need a different country, Alberta. We need different government policies in Ottawa. And the answer is not to pull away from our friends in other provinces, but to lock arms with them to make the changes we need. As mentioned, Louise Arbour is going to be inducted today as our Governor General, the 31st Governor General. Not long ago, I talked with John Fraser, who's written a very breezy book about every Canadian-born Governor General. And that starts with, in 1953, is it Roland Michener? I should know. But 1953 was the first Canadian-born governor general. Before that, they were usually British, and actually sometimes they were members of the royal family, to the point where we actually had one governor general whose wife was just absolutely in love with this country, and the country was pretty well in love with her. But when I talked to John Fraser, we talked about, you know, what is the relevance of the job of the Governor General. I mean, there is a constitutional aspect to it that is quite necessary, but for most people, it's kind of a frippery.
2: It's a position that's not just cutting ribbons. It has a constitutional role, but also it has the capacity, if it's used properly, to be a really motivating force in Canadian life. That's happened several times with good Governor General. They really make Canadians feel better about themselves.
1: And then there's the one who made everybody miserable. Our friend Robert Benzie has an interesting column today in the Toronto Star, and effectively it's an assessment of where Doug Ford is in his administration, because he's just, and they didn't prorogue Parliament, but Queen's Park has risen, and it ain't coming back until after the municipal election, which is going to be October 27th. And Robert just sort of takes a closer look at where things are in this administration. It's been around for 8 years. It had a really rough session quite recently, mostly dominated by the whole plane controversy. And poll that the Star commissioned found 7 in 10 Ontarians would like to see a change in government, with 51% saying definitely they'd like to see some change, 19% saying it would be nice, but it's not that important. I love that they asked the question in that form. But Ford is at an interesting junction or juncture, and certainly Caroline Mulroney deciding that she wants to retire is probably not independent of where she sees this administration being and her place in it. And I was very, very lucky on Saturday night that they had assigned seating at Tom Mihalik's birthday party, because I don't know if he did it, but I was seated beside Peter Bethlenfalvy. And you may know that last week there was this rampant rumor, actually for the last 2 weeks, that he was going to resign on Friday. I texted him and asked him if that was the case, and his assistant called me and said, absolutely not. And I think a great deal of Peter Bethenfalvy, so I took him at his word, and we certainly had a chance to talk about an awful lot of that stuff on Saturday night. But I have to think, if you're someone like Peter Bethenfalvy, who's had this very, very successful private sector career, and you've been serving as one of Ontario's finer finance ministers, I think. But, you know, 8 years, maybe you have ambition to be the premier, maybe you don't. But you see this administration not running out of gas, but just getting to a kind of a jangly period. And, you know, maybe you think that the private sector is beckoning again. Mind you, we talked about that on Saturday, and he said, no, I'm fine. And incidentally, of course, he's taking over Treasury Board for now from Caroline Mulroney. But anyway, I would commend that particular think piece to you, Robert Benzi, writing today in The Star.
3: 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That's right. 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Don't miss the new season of The Amazing Race Canada, coming this summer to CTV and Crave.
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1: Another person who recently celebrated a birthday is here. John Torrey joins us. And good morning, John Torrey.
15: Good morning. And by the way, you were sort of being hesitant about Tom Mihalik being 70. It's in his ads that he's having his 70th birthday. So he's broadcasting it loud and clear.
1: No, okay. Well, and it's funny.
15: Today, actually, too. So happy birthday to him.
1: Yeah. No, happy birthday to Tom and Jerry and to you and Joe Clark. And the list just goes on and on. All right. So let's talk about FIFA and this interesting think piece today where they take a look at how much cities are paying to host. And it would seem the Canadian cities, Toronto and Vancouver, are much more on the hook than American cities. And, I mean, I'm sure there's all kinds of arguments as to why that would be the case, but some are proposing it's just because we signed bad deals. So you, as the guy who signed that deal, what do you say?
15: Well, we didn't sign a bad deal. We signed the same deal as everybody else. The question that you're discussing this morning is how it gets paid for. And so you have a range of examples. And by the way, I should say, if you look at deals that Canadian cities have signed in the past for the Olympics and for World's Fairs and so on, we, for right or for wrong, we've always done it this way, where the governments take on the responsibility. Because make no mistake, ultimately, the governments are responsible, even in those U.S. cities. And so what we've chosen to do here over time is to have the government sort of as the backstop, and then there is a substantial private sector fundraising component that goes with that to offset some of those costs, and that's what the whole ticket thing is about, which you may get to. I mean, Ms. Chow made a decision that, and I think it was probably the right one, but she made a decision that she would take some tickets that were allocated and resell them at a slightly higher price to help offset the cost of putting on the games, as opposed to something she could have done, which was to have a bunch of tickets that were sold at a fairly cheap price like they're doing in New York. But if you look at a city like Dallas, for example, they've got a bunch of games. They are getting tens of millions of dollars in security grants from the federal government. They're getting transit grants. And they're also then going to use something called state tax reimbursement funds to pay back the cost of the games. And simply what that means is they're going to collect hotel or tourist or other taxes for years to come and pay back the cost of putting on the games. New Jersey is on the hook for $350 million to get the games that are coming to the MetLife Stadium, which are in New Jersey, and they call it a public investment to host the World Cup. So there are cities that are referred to in the article that are doing it basically entirely through private fundraising, but there's all kinds of other models all over the map as to how this gets done. And, you know, I was totally with the woman who's running the World Cup, John Sharon Bullenbeck, who's an excellent public servant, by the way, in here in Toronto, who said that, you know, if you were to do it again, maybe you'd do it differently. But the deal that FIFA, you know, required of Toronto and Dallas and New Jersey and everybody else, they're all the same deals. And most of it has them keeping a lot of the sponsorship revenues and them, you know, controlling the tickets, because if you want the games, that's what you agree to. And people can say we were wrong in bidding for it. I don't think so. I think this is a once-in-a-lifetime opportunity, and I'm glad it's coming here, and I think people are getting excited.
1: Okay, well then, to put it in the bluntest of ways, you obviously have no regrets about having made that deal and now having it unfold here.
15: No, I have no regrets about bidding on this. I went through a very conscious sort of decision with myself and with some of the people in the soccer world, the private sector, and the government to say, well, how would we feel if we didn't bid for it, given that the World Cup is coming to North America and to Canada? We had a chance to be there, and we passed it up. And I think when it happens, starting this Friday, and really even this week, as you say, there's a bit of a buzz already, people are going to be very happy that we bid and very happy that we are taking part. And the money, money is what it is in the context that, yes, it's a lot of money, but I think it's going to produce huge exposure benefits for the city of Toronto and lots of activity in the city that's going to benefit businesses and people and just the psychology of the city at a very difficult time.
1: Let me take advantage of your presence here to ask you about another Toronto issue, and that would be the Walk for Israel yesterday. Six arrests, and you know, I know from talking to the chief of police on Saturday night that he was personally taking an interest in how things were going to be patrolled, and it seems it was mostly untroubled.
15: Yeah, and I'm proud of that because, you know, we went through a period, you'll remember, when we had the Black Lives Matter and George Floyd protests and many, many, many people on the streets and no, you know, disruption, no violence, none of that. And that's the way we generally would do things in Toronto. And I think we should be able to have a walk like that or any other walk as long as there's hatred not being preached. And obviously there were five or six incidents you've mentioned where there was something that went over the line and the police acted. But otherwise it was peaceful. And I just, all I would say about the overall issue is, okay, everybody was, you know, really on their sort of top alert to make sure we kept that safe. We've got to do a lot more than that in terms of people speaking up who are not Jewish and people speaking up in this community who are business leaders and community leaders and others to say that the scourge of anti-Semitism that has been you know, prevalent across the city in many different respects cannot continue. It is not the way we live here. We would not put up with this when it was if it was being done to any other group. And so I'm glad yesterday happened peacefully, but there's a lot more to be done. And it goes even beyond Mr. Carney Council, which is in and of itself a small good step, but it really is up to us to say this is not a Jewish problem, this is a Toronto problem, and we've got to deal with it.
1: Thanks a lot, John.
15: Thank you, John.
1: John Tory, former mayor of Toronto, and I would agree with him that there is a certain thrum to the city that is starting to build as a result of the World Cup. There's an interesting profile today in the Star about how there are already tourists here. They're not here necessarily for the games, but they wanted to be here in anticipation of them. Francine Copen writes, Toronto is days away from kicking off its first 2026 FIFA World Cup game at BMO Field on June 12th. Of course, purists will insist it's no longer BMO Field, it's Toronto Stadium, with a match between Canada and Bosnia-Herzegovina. But tourists have been slipping into the city early to soak up some World Cup atmosphere. And yeah, there's a lot of excitement. And, you know, part of that has nothing to do with FIFA. It's just the weather's nice enough to actually spend time outside and to, as Robert Turner likes to say, dine in the gutter, T.O. So on the weekend, yesterday morning, as a matter of fact, on question period on CTV, MP, Liberal MP, James Maloney appeared and was asked about this Althea Raj piece about how the Prime Minister apparently is a bit of a yeller.
2: I sit closer to him in caucus than I'm sitting to you right now. When I read that two nights ago, I had a variety of emotional reactions. One of them was, you know, concern. One of them was anger. One was great disappointment. Because it's just, it's not true. It's absolutely not true.
3: Then why are people telling, you know, a media outlet that?
2: Well, here, let me give you some context to start with, or your viewers' context, because you know this already. But I'm sitting here defending the Prime Minister, but I serve at the pleasure of the caucus. I was elected as caucus chair by the MPs in that room. So my job and my responsibility is to them and to him because he's a member of caucus. So I'm not being sent out here to defend. I'm here to, look, the story's wrong. I'm sorry. The story is wrong. I read that and I sit right beside him. I've never heard the man yell. That's just, I don't know where that came from.
1: Okay. And he is the caucus chair, as he mentioned. And he said, effectively, he's kind of like the HR guy for the caucus. He has to make everything safe.
2: I can't speak to the minds of every member of caucus. Look, I've been in caucus for 10 years. This is a new government. When you're an MP getting up to speak, I mean, whether you're speaking to a minister or the prime minister or anybody else, it's a process. Sometimes people react to it differently. Some people are more comfortable doing it than others. But I'll say this over and over again, it is a safe space. So if people are uncomfortable speaking for some reason, that falls on me. That falls on me as a caucus chair. That's my responsibility to make sure that that environment is a place where we can have those discussions.
1: And I think you probably have to split the difference between Althea Raj's account. She's the one who wrote the feature about how some MPs find the prime minister to be very shouty. You know, that is always, every workplace is going to have people who are disgruntled. And often, if you have been sidelined or you're unhappy in your job itself, then you're going to blame the boss. And when you complain to the boss may give back. But at the same time, I have, you know, I find

0: his inner Labrador retriever and was not a shouter, but should not probably come as a surprise that somebody in top office who has to whip a caucus has to occasionally, or doesn't have to, but occasionally gusts in shoutiness.
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14: 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We welcome you to come and measure us during our 50th anniversary celebration. Our number is 416-487-3392. That's 416-487-3392. 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
15: 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Ugh, whose card is this? 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
3: There seems to be a backlash out there against data centers, AI data centers. There was pushback in Hamilton, and ultimately a planned data center was not built. Wabkanoo in Alberta actually kiboshed one of them.
4: We're not going to move ahead with the data center in Neil-Machane because there's a big threat to the environment and not much benefit to the economy. I reject the idea that we have to be slaves to surveillance capitalism in order to participate in the modern economy.
3: All right. And of course, is Wabkanoo of Manitoba. I don't know why I said Alberta. I guess I got separatism on my mind. Canada's most popular premier, mind you, so he has the political currency to do something like cancel a data center. We're joined by Brock University political science professor Blaine Haggard on the issue. It's nice to have you. Good morning, professor.
5: Good morning.
3: Can we actually start? Let's set the table. Let's not presume that all of us understand what's in a data center. What happens there, and what is it composed of?
5: Well, data centers, basically, it's a bunch of, how can we say, it's like servers or computer servers, and it's where a lot of, like, you have your kind of like calculations and your computing related, in this case, to AI. And we can think about data centers as being, you know, different kinds, like, we have data centers already, like all over the place. When we talk about the cloud, that's kind of what we're talking about is our server, offsite servers, those kinds of things. But when we're talking about data centers, what makes them different from what we generally have now is just basically the size and the magnitude. So it's like they're an order of magnitude bigger than normal data centers, which means they require greater resources. They produce more heat, so on, takes more land, that kind of thing.
3: And apparently AI is an absolute energy pig, and that's one of the complicating factors.
5: That's basically one of the things that it comes down to. This is, it's actually kind of funny. The whole history of kind of like technological development has been, how do we use resources more efficiently? And over the past, say 10 years or so when it comes to what we call AI, it's been the absolute reverse, which is basically it's taking more and more resources to get a return.
3: Okay, and one of the complaints, or actually, well, there's two main complaints from my reading, and one is the consumption of electricity, which can put a burden on the grid, and the other is its consumption of water for cooling, and this is what's causing it to be something that people can get all NIMBY about?
5: There's two things going on. So there's that. Apparently they also produce a lot of heat, and of course they also take up a lot of land that can be used for other things. In rural areas, in the prairies, they're talking about, like, you know, where do you put that? It's going to be on agricultural land probably. It's also going to be on indigenous land, which creates another kind of a whole bunch of other issues as well. So it's those three things together, like the effects of these. There's also the fact that people are generally, they are antagonistic towards AI in general. And it's been very hard to basically get these complaints out there or to get governments to listen, because governments, including the Carney government, have been very much boosting. They've been acting more like boosters than as kind of like sound, sober regulators. And so, but AI is abstract. So how do you protest it? Well, data centers are something very, very physical. And as Dave Karp points out, that there's probably something going on there as well, that people are taking their antipathy towards AI. And it's not just about the data centers, although that's important, but about what AI represents and the path it's taking Canada and the world down.
3: Although no small degree of irony of how many people are using AI to generate video of cats playing the bagpipes. But then there's also this almost Luddite-worthy pushback against it.
5: Yeah, I would say it's not so much Luddite in the negative sense. What it is that, what I keep coming back to is that right now AI and the push for it, and even the mania for it, is it's a bubble. There's no way that the financial, that it basically can support, economically, the amount of building and amount of attention that's being paid to it. So that means that when this bubble collapses, we're going to be left with a lot of assets that basically aren't useless, that aren't useful right now, that are kind of white elephants. So in a sense, that basically, you know, people pull the charge of Luddite, but also there's, on the other side, there's a mania here that's going on that we've saw, you know, going back to, you know, this is kind of like the most high-tech version that we've had of the tulip bubble craze from the 1700s.
3: I love any reference to the tulip bulb crisis. Blaine Haggard is a political science professor. We're talking about the pushback against AI data centers. Is there a better way to construct data centers? I know, for example, Kevin O'Leary's been talking about handling the cooling issue by just building them in the Arctic.
5: Yeah, I don't know if Kevin O'Leary is the person I would turn to for sound business decisions. but I think the best way to go about this is that governments and businesses, they basically have to slow their roll and really think about these things with the big picture. We're in the middle of a climate emergency that's going to be ongoing for the rest of our lives. So that means that we're going to have to think very carefully about, you know, what energy, how do we want to basically, power these things? How much of it do we actually need? What do we need these things for? A lot of these, you mentioned, for instance, using this to create funny cat videos. This technology is also used to create kind of like, sexually explicit deepfakes of women, sexually violent deepfakes of women, which is one of its main uses. It's also used to basically to push forward this whole kind of like generative AI into governments, into business. And this itself is a huge problem that we have to think about on the issue of hallucinations. So what we need is we need to think through what is this technology? How much of it do we actually need? What are the cost benefits? If we just did a straight up business analysis of this, none of these things would pass. And that's just not happening.
3: Do you think we're sort of at a truck spot in the evolution of AI, and in particular the use of and the need for data centers? Because I think of, for example, Canadian cities, as I'm sure you know, are dotted with these enormous buildings where they used to have manual phone operation. You know, your calls would be managed. Now all that is done, and those buildings are being turned into condos because we don't use that technology anymore.
5: Mm-hmm. Well, then there's also the issue: is this the right technology to be hitching our boat to? Or
3: yeah.
5: I think I'm getting that saying wrong. Like I said, there's issues with this technology itself. It's an unreliable technology in the sense that it's probabilistic. For instance, there's a story in the Toronto Star just this morning about how they're thinking about using generative AI to write prisoners' reports, and the problem that they're worried about is issues of bias. And, leaking into these things that'll affect real people's real lives. We're seeing the government basically relying on this technology as a way to kind of cut costs in government. But what we know about technologies, this kind of automated decision making technologies, is that they work best when you don't fire people, but you use it to kind of complement the people who are already there. So there's lots of different questions that need to be asked here. We need to have kind of a top to bottom discussion about, you know, the business case for these things. What are the limitations for this? Is it a good idea to turn all these things over to, and all this kind of decision making, which is implied by these data centers, over to the private sector as opposed to kind of accountable governments? So there's lots of issues here, and the data centers are interesting because, like I said, they're a physical thing that people can kind of focus on that are important in and of themselves, but they also represent this kind of conversation and debate that governments and businesses just aren't interested in having.
3: Thank you for this.
5: Well, my pleasure.
3: That is Blaine Haggard, a Brock University political science professor. And it's true, we sort of went from, hey, AI is here, to everybody using AI for everything without ever a discussion of the possible knock-on effects.
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30: From the National Newsroom of the Canadian Press, I'm John Kennedy. A ribbon-cutting event for the long-awaited opening of the Gordie Howe International Bridge connecting Ontario and Michigan is set for later this week. A source with planning knowledge who is not authorized to speak about it publicly says the event is tentatively scheduled for Friday, but it's not clear when the bridge will be open to traffic. Former Supreme Court Justice Louis Arbour has been installed as Canada's 31st Governor General during a ceremony at the Senate of Canada building in Ottawa. The 79-year-old delivered her first speech as the King's representative in Canada.
31: Extreme polarization is dangerous, but so is extreme consensus. It is through our differences and our fundamental right to express them that we will nourish critical thinking, creativity, and innovation. It is through our differences that we will build a common future.
30: Arbour also discussed the rapid growth of artificial intelligence technology and cautioned against over-reliance on such powers. Conservative leader Pierre Poilievre says Albertans don't need a new country. They need a federal government that doesn't change its priorities to go against their province. During a speech in Calgary today, Poilievre says Ottawa simply needs to butt out of the province's business.
32: The problem lately has been that the federal government has been terrible at the things that are its job while sticking its nose in things that are not its job.
30: Poilievre says Albertans could benefit from freeing up resources, building pipelines, respecting provincial autonomy, and reducing taxpayer burden. Canada's men's soccer team will play its first 2026 World Cup game on Friday in Toronto against Bosnia-Herzegovina, while Vancouver will host Australia against Turkey on Saturday. Moshe Lander teaches the economics of sports at Concordia University and says Vancouver's security costs are higher than Toronto's.
33: So creating those security cordons is so much cheaper. The potential disruption to subway systems, public transportation, if any of that were to happen, it's going to happen miles away from the stadium itself, where if it happened in Vancouver, it's right under the stadium.
30: He says the overall increase in security costs is because each World Cup cycle brings more global instability, leading to the potential for disruption that could embarrass FIFA. U.S. President Donald Trump got a mixed reception at Madison Square Garden while attending Game 3 of the NBA Finals tonight. The first sitting U.S. president to attend an NBA Finals game was booed when shown on the arena video screens during the anthem. His presence prompted extensive security measures that disrupted travel around the venue and forced changes for fans. This is the Canadian Press.
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1: Here we go. We are here. And hi, everyone. I walked in to work today and somebody said, did you buy a Subaru? Like, I don't want to say what people, how people said that I looked. Actually, I was the first person to say it, but everybody has then gotten more mileage out of a joke. My joke, pointing fun at myself and the way I thought I looked when I looked in a mirror. And then everybody else is taking it and running with it. And I'm like, oh, that's a mean thing to say. Wait a second. I was the one who started saying it about me. That I look like I, this is the nicest way to say it, because I don't know if I could get in trouble, if anybody would get mad at me for saying this, but basically, people said, I look like I drive a Subaru, and I'll leave it at that. Other than Ben, we have one door that sticks here, and Ben was trying to open it, and I opened it for him, and not that he wouldn't have gotten it open, but I said, hey, a Subaru driver had to open that for you, Ben. And Ben's like, are you trying to emasculate me? And I was like, wait a second. I thought the joke was about me. Are you now making it about you? Because that's where I stop when it's not about me. Spider Jones used to have a show at this radio station. He does a lot of work with at-risk youth, goes into prisons. Does fantastic work, recognized by the police as being very helpful. I think the premier has reached out and supported the stuff that Spider Jones does. He was nice enough to invite me to a little get-together, a fundraiser, at a laundromat, but it was a cool laundromat. The whole laundromat is one huge mural of all sorts of iconic Canadian and Torontonians throughout the years. Hold on. Here's the part that you won't understand. I don't even understand it. Okay? Part of the mural. Have you seen this part, Ben?
2: I saw it on your Instagram, Jim.
1: Part of the mural is a picture of me. I know. Believe me. I'm as shocked as anybody. So I went and I took a picture under the mural. Some people thought I was pointing to the picture of me on the mural. Some people thought I was holding up my finger as a number one laundromat, but I wasn't. I mean, I do think it is the number one laundromat. Don't get me wrong, but I was holding up my finger pointing to a picture of me and I was standing under it. That's the story. So anyway, I'm there. Lots of lovely people come, and I would say nobody knew who I was. A lot of, like, why are you here? But not the point. I was talking to one dude who, I think 20 minutes into the conversation, I realized he thought I was somebody else. There used to be a guy in radio, might still be a friend of mine. I guess not that close of a friend if I don't know if he's still in radio. But his name is Mike Richards. He's a brilliantly funny dude, and he does all these impressions. And I was like, at a certain point when people started asking me to do impressions of do your Victor Newman. It's so, and then they turn around and go, oh, this guy's Victor Newman is really good. Do it for us. Do it for us. And I'm like, I realized that he thought that I was Mike Richards, not Jim Richards. Is anybody enjoying this story? It was entirely deflating. And that's why I'm dressed like I own a Subaru, apparently, according to people at work. But I take exception with my shoes. I love these shoes. I don't think that they belong in a Subaru. Having said all of that, have I committed some hate crime yet? No, not yet. Okay. We've got lots of things to talk about, including I saw this story. Is this a recent story? I want it to be so recent. I think it's recent. Guy Fieri, the food guy. Would you be disappointed if you found out that after the cameras start rolling, they must do quick takes on the food show? Do we know anybody who's ever been on a food show that we could get on to confirm whether or not they know this? Guy Fieri, do you think he swallows the food? He never swallows the food. I guess you can get enough. Well, your taste buds are in your mouth. I guess you can get enough of the flavor without swallowing it. You could be like, oh, this is really good. Why don't they show that part in the food show? Where he's like, oh, this is really good. And then he spits it out. But I guess you would have to, wouldn't you? Is anybody joining me on my online protest against Guy Fieri? You would have to, you would think if you do like any of these food shows, I don't know if the ones where they're lined up, do we have any people who's been a judge on one of these food shows where they have to sample each person's dish? Cause I'm guessing it would be like wine where you would have to spit it out and then you would have to, after spitting it out, you would have to like rinse your mouth. So are we alarmed? Are we concerned? I'm not concerned about Guy Fieri spitting it out, but I don't know whose job that would be, or is there just a garbage pail somewhere? I am not sure. But this is the story saying this, not me. Guy Fieri isn't a small guy, but he is not, isn't a small guy, but he's also not, you know, in a health range where you would be concerned, says the person who writes this. And given the amount of food that we see him eat, you would think he would be bigger. But Guy Fieri's secret, he doesn't eat it. He spits it out. There was a time where I thought that this was, like, interesting. A little interesting. But that time expired. I no longer want to talk about Guy Fieri's food habits. Dodgers. Pride Day. Blue Jays had Pride Day on Friday. Nobody freaked out, I don't believe. I'm not sure. Does anybody go to these things, Ben, and protest? Is that still a thing? No.
2: Not in Toronto.
1: Not in Toronto. Although we did have a pitcher a couple of years ago who was saying some stuff on his own. Anthony Bass was his name?
2: Anthony Bass. He was posting some stuff on his Instagram.
1: That was not inclusive friendly, so to speak. There's a pitcher on the Los Angeles Dodgers.
3: And with a right-handed batting, Oswald Peraza coming up. Blake Treinen's coming in. Back in a moment.
1: Blake Treinen comes into the game, and he's not wearing his pride hat. It's basically the same Dodger hat, except the logo, instead of white, is rainbow color. And some people have a problem with that. You know, my first initial reaction is like, let people do whatever they want to do. Everybody freaking out and wanting a head on a platter. It's just perhaps going to score on your own net, because I think a lot of people want that. They want this controversy. They want to air it in the public. They want to hear people's opinion. They want people saying, so you're going to force us to believe something? I don't know, in the workplace, like, is there any way, if that's your job, that's your job, right? We're going to have some certain different uniforms. Blue Jays are going to decide, maybe there's like a Blue Jay player that doesn't like baby blue, and he's like, no, I always want to wear the white uniform. The uniform's a uniform, dude. Are you going to decide you don't want to wear the uniform on Jackie Robinson Day where everybody wears the number 42? Who knows? Maybe there's a racist baseball player who doesn't want to wear number 42. I don't know that that's being forced on you. So my whole point is that we don't know if when Guy Fieri goes to a Dodger game, he eats the Dodger dog, if he swallows the Dodger dog. That's my point. Also, do your job. You want the job? Do the job. It's not pick your own uniform day. You're welcome. So much more that I'd like to say about that, but I don't know. There's a certain point where I'm like, everybody's, let's just take a break, folks. Wow. Guy Fieri doesn't eat his own food. I'll never get over that.
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5: After 5 o'clock, why do people like soccer? Jerry did a segment earlier today. Why should I be excited about this? We'll find out when we're joined by a soccer enthusiast who is going to rock the airwaves in moments. What is Toronto getting ready for with FIFA? We'll be joined by the people at Destination Toronto, but still rocked from the recent revelation that Guy Fieri, the Food Network star, doesn't swallow the food that he tries. We've reached out to people in our orbit who we've had on in the past. There is a huge winner. Maybe I'm just trying to get a cut of the $10,000 if it's still out there. Stephanie Pacheco runs a bakery in Mississauga and won a Food Network Christmas cookie competition a couple of years ago. Just to pull back the curtain on the exciting world of food shows, Stephanie, thank you very much for your time.
7: Absolutely. Happy to be here.
5: Stephanie, clearly your cookies are delicious, but did the judges actually eat them, or is there a cut and the judges spit them out?
7: They absolutely ate them. I'm a witness. I stood right in front of them. I watched Eddie Jackson and Ree eat the cookies, and Eddie even said, "This is the best cookie I've ever had."
5: I'm not saying that your food isn't great, but your taste buds are in your mouth, not in your throat. So, I think Guy Fieri, are you calling BS on this story? Do you think Guy Fieri swallows all the food?
7: Oh, I bet he eats it. I bet he absolutely eats it.
5: Controversial. Okay, we'll dig deeper as the show progresses. Thank you very much, Stephanie.
7: Absolutely.
5: All right. Okay, people from all over the world. There was some news earlier today. Our guest was on our sister station, CP24. She's the vice president of Destination Development at Destination Toronto. Kelly Jackson joins us right now. Kelly, I know it's off topic, but are you shocked at the revelation that Guy Fieri, the Food Network star, might not swallow all the food?
9: Yeah, I mean, I think that probably rocks Triple D Nation.
5: Yes, very good. So you're super excited, I'm guessing. When it comes to Destination Toronto, what have you guys been preparing for when FIFA, the world, comes to Toronto?
9: Well, you know, it's been a citywide effort to prepare for this generational opportunity. You know, we're going to be welcoming tens of thousands of visitors to this city to be part of World Cup, and also at a time in June when we regularly welcome many people, right, for things like festivals, including Pride, for Blue Jays games. So, you know, the city is just going to be packed and buzzing with energy. And I think you're really going to see, though, with the World Cup, a citywide effect. So we know that there's all sorts of watch parties and activations and exhibitions happening across the whole city, not just at the stadium.
5: I know we talked about Taylor Swift being a big thing. I wonder if there's anything that this kind of compares to Toronto-wise. The Pan Am Games come to mind, but I'm not sure it was that international.
9: Yeah, it's very hard to find a, you know, direct comparison because the scope of the World Cup is so big, and it's also such a unique World Cup in that it's happening in three different countries. I think certainly Taylor Swift Eras Tour, as well as last fall's phenomenal Blue Jays run all the way to the World Series, gave us a real taste, though, of what it looks like when Toronto hosts a major event.
5: Okay,
9: and so I think there's been some really good lessons learned from that. And I think a lot of preparations gone in to welcome the world here this June.
5: What do you think we'll be saying after the games? I only say that. I don't know if you're in the same news orbit that I am, but there's been a lot of doom and gloom of people saying, you know, traffic is bad enough. We do not need this nightmare. But we have had plenty of nights in the summertime with the DVP closed, with a game at the Sky Dome and a game at the BMO Field when it was maxed out to the size that it is right now. Is it going, the despair, do you think, will be as bad bad as many predict?
9: Well, I think the work that they've done around the road closures on match days are very much located around the stadium in an attempt to be, I think, as minimally disruptive as possible. So I think as well, when you look at the increase that they've planned for public transportation options, and we have a unique situation compared to many of the other host cities in that our stadium is accessible from the downtown area quite easily walking or by bike. And so for many football fans, that sort of initial walk to the stadium, the bit of that pilgrimage to the game is part of the whole experience. And when you couple that in with having the fan fest also really easily accessible to people instead of sort of way far out from the downtown core, that's going to make a really unique and exciting fan experience. But I also think that's going to provide a lot of excitement for residents and local businesses, because you're going to see people moving throughout the downtown and other areas as they come in to explore the city.
5: In that interview you did with CTV Toronto earlier, one of the things that I was, I don't know if the word is surprised, but you were saying that half of everybody who will be at the Toronto Stadium for FIFA are going to be from out of town.
9: That's right.
5: Does that means outside of Ontario, outside of Canada, or what does that mean?
9: Yeah, so our current modeling shows that more than 50% of the ticket holders are going to be international. So that would be either coming from the U.S. or beyond, as well as you're going to have many out-of-towners coming in from outside the GTA. So many of those people will stay for multiple evenings as well, right? Some may be following their team and maybe here for a couple nights and then moving off to another match for the true diehard fans. But many of those visitors, you know, have built entire trips around the opportunity to experience the World Cup here. And so they'll be spending multiple nights in Toronto, potentially, you know, going off to Niagara Falls, exploring other parts of Ontario. So if you're coming all the way from Europe, for example, you probably built a bit of a vacation around it.
5: That's really interesting. Do we know in Toronto, do we know what other things they'll be doing that has seen an increase, or that's just something that is going to be happening, like their trip to Toronto means they're going to hit Montreal, Quebec City, or wherever they're going?
9: Well, typically we see that when somebody comes from farther away, they tend to stay for a longer period of time. And also the good news for the local economy is they tend to spend more. So, you know, certainly I think there is a classic combination, if you will, for travelers where they come to Toronto and also, of course, want to see the world famous Niagara Falls. So that's a classic combination. Others, again, with the timing for our games along with Canada Day, you know, maybe people will look to head to Ottawa as well to check out the nation's capital. But within Toronto, you know, we have so many amazing attractions. We have such a strong food scene. We have so many other concerts and festivals happening that there's no shortage of things for visitors to do. And one of our jobs is to make sure that they know all about those, and that we really encourage them to explore the city while they're here. And so even for people tuning in and who are based in Toronto or the GTA, if you're curious about what's happening around the World Cup in terms of all the soccer-inspired activations and events, we have a special events calendar you can look at. It's on destinationtoronto.com, and it captures all the things that are happening.
5: That's great. Listen, I'm guessing there are so many different aspects you've been working on in terms of researching and giving feedback for visitors. Is there any kind of weird thing that's kind of off the map that you've been shocked at?
9: I wouldn't say anything strange, but I think picking up on our earlier conversation at the very top here about
5: Guy Fieri
9: and Guy Fieri, we actually have a couple of local businesses that have planned soccer-themed food tours. So both Tasty Tours and the Culinary Adventure Company are offering special-themed tours where they're going to take people to sample different cuisine from representing different countries playing in the World Cup.
5: Thank you very much for your time. I really appreciate it.
9: Thank you.
5: We'll be talking a little bit about FIFA coming up after 5 o'clock on kind of addressing the, I don't get the big deal here, the soccer thing, the football thing. How is it the beautiful game? How is it the most popular sport in the world? How does that affect me and my lack of excitement for it? That on the way. Vaping in schools. How bad is the problem? Recently, Deb and Jerry did topics about people not wanting to go to the bathroom because they were afraid to get bullied or have their lunch money stolen from the vapors in the bathroom. But how bad is it? We'll address that in a couple of seconds.
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0: It's almost summer, and you know what that means. 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
8: There was a topic that was maybe a couple of weeks old where there was a principal on with Jerry, and Deb talked about it as well, on how washrooms in schools have been places that aren't necessarily safe. Some of the younger kids maybe in high school might be intimidated by the older kids who just hang out in the bathroom, and they're vaping. And I don't know, maybe the kids are being made fun of, the younger kids, they're being bullied. But this is that principal on with Jerry talking about that scenario. And what I thought was interesting, and maybe everybody knows this but me, because I don't have any kids, but nobody smokes anymore.
9: You're not lighting up a whole cigarette. You're not necessarily getting a smell maybe that's making it so obvious for you. Sometimes kids just turn on a device and have something quickly in the bathroom. I guess they refer to it as a hall, and then they can just turn it off and come right back to class. I suppose that's some of the accessibility of using a vape. We definitely do not see smoking in high schools as much anymore. Certainly, I haven't seen it in a number of years.
8: Which I thought was certainly interesting, and Jerry followed up with...
10: Is there a big prevalence of smoking marijuana in school?
9: No, not in my experience.
8: Okay, so a lot of people listening right now going, yeah, we knew all of this already. The message about smoking, I still see young people smoking. But the message of smoking, does it finally resonate, or just this is more convenient or cool or affordable? And there are some, and I've said this before, not on the air, but I tell my people who vape, I don't know if you'd be better off smoking. Now, don't write that down. Don't say you heard the guy on the radio say it, so it must be true. That probably is not good advice. But the prevalence of vaping with young people, I do think is problematic. I wanted to take that to the health concerns that we should really have about this. And we are currently joined right now by Trish Tulloch, who specializes in adolescent medicine at KMH and a professor at U of T. First of all, Trisha, thank you very much for your time.
11: Yep, thank you so much for having me.
8: In my intro, were you like, where has this guy been? How does he not know this?
11: Not so much. And I think it's important that you've highlighted the really critical piece here, which is that vaping among youth is now the most common form of nicotine exposure.
8: Yeah.
11: And you've also I'll highlight that point around the cigarette, around cigarette smoking. So over the past two decades, we've seen a significant decline with respect to youth accessing or consuming cigarette smoking.
8: So I don't want to, it shouldn't be an either or on smoking, but, and I don't even know if this is part of the education that you want people to have when talking about the dangers of vaping. My lungs can, to a certain extent, recoup from smoking, but if you have serious damage from vaping, they can't, is my understanding.
11: It's a tricky, tricky topic. Mainly what I would say here is that we do not have all of the data with respect to the longer-term outcomes with respect to vaping. And so maybe just to speak more specifically to the exposure with respect to lungs. Okay. So vaping devices, it's heated up liquid. The liquid becomes an aerosol. It's deeply inhaled into the lungs. And the aerosol doesn't just contain nicotine. It also contains chemicals and toxins that irritate and inflame the airways. So some of these substances can worsen asthma symptoms, for example. They can trigger new respiratory symptoms, coughing, shortness of breath, etc. And we're seeing youth who vape present with breathing concerns even when they were previously healthy.
8: Yeah.
11: So one of the challenges is that the standard lung tests often look normal, especially earlier on. So this means that a young person may feel reassured that there's no harm. But what we're actually seeing is with more and more of the studies, that with more sensitive imaging, we're seeing that the smaller airways are impacted. So we're seeing more signs of inflammation, which I think over time we'll get a better sense of what this means in terms of longer term implications. So the real message is that from a clinical standpoint is that, yes, we don't know, and we would hope that young people are not initiating vaping.
8: There's a lot of times when in news you can say, well, yeah, I changed my mind. Like, there's like a lot of gotcha moments in the news business, Tricia, where people can say, yeah, I changed my mind because there's new evidence available now. But how do you get that message across to younger people when, as you say, unfortunately, we know that it's not going to be good, but the jury's kind of out on the real damage it's going to do?
11: So it's a great question. I think at the end of the day, really, it's having an opportunity to engage with the young person about why they're using. So I often talk about this being the tip of the iceberg. So in our clinics, in our clinical setting, when I see a young person who presents to my clinic, if vaping comes up as a presenting concern, I see this again as the tip of the iceberg. Typically, there's other concerns that are underlying their initiation of vaping. So that's, again, this opportunity to really have a conversation about why did we get to this point where we're vaping, and to a point where oftentimes if they're coming to our clinic, we're at a point where there's a dependence and they're seeking, hopefully seeking support. Maybe it's a parent that's kind of nudging them along the way. But
8: was there the same link to smoking?
11: In terms of...
8: No, you said that sometimes people are, maybe I misunderstood, that mm-hmm. they're vaping because of another reason. And I'm wondering if that's a similar kind of thing that when kids were smoking, was that the same thing that we'd be able to say about that?
11: I would absolutely agree in terms of substance use in general. So if there is any degree of substance use, particularly if it's at the point where it's problematic, we often see that there are other reasons, and the other reasons could be stressors, psychosocial concerns. It could be that there's an underlying or untreated mental health concern that hasn't been addressed. So you can see there's a gamut of things that could be potentially happening, but usually, again, it's the tip of the iceberg.
8: The communicating to young people who are invincible, who when I grew up, everybody knew that smoking was bad, didn't stop anybody because, again, young and invincible. But I would have to say that even though, and I'm not saying that you're necessarily saying this, that we don't, the damage that could be done is still kind of gray zone despite the fact that we know that it's not going to be good. Is it because of that? And maybe I'm wrong, but it just doesn't seem that we have the urgency right now to communicate to young people that vaping is going to be bad news for you versus how we attacked smoking.
11: I think the messaging, I think you're correct about the messaging in terms of the bigger message. And that I think goes to the, you know, the efforts with respect to regulation, I think we can definitely see there's a mismatch there. That being said, health effects alone do not often influence a young person's decision, and particularly in this case with respect to vaping. So again, it goes back to that really important point about ongoing engagement and seeking out those opportunities. So rather than being punitive, looking at where there might be, again, an opportunity to understand why it is that this young person has initiated vaping and is maybe having difficulty actually reducing or stopping their use.
8: Yeah. Given that you said there might be other issues that contribute to this, what would you say to your child or a child in the car with their parents right now listening to this?
11: I'd say exactly what I've just mentioned is that really seize those opportunities. I often talk about what are those signs. So one of an example being when there's a presentation of, for example, eye redness, one might chalk that up to allergies. It could be that there's exposure to the vaping, the aerosol. And we are seeing that in some studies where irritation, inflammation around the eyes could be secondary to vaping. So it might be an opportunity to actually engage in that discussion. Did you know? And could we have a conversation? Is it possible? Are your friends using? So really just finding those opportunities, becoming educated as a parent so that you can actually seize those opportunities because you've got some information. Knowing how much nicotine they're being exposed to is critical.
8: Yeah.
11: Oftentimes, one device has upwards of 2 packs of cigarettes in terms of the equivalence of nicotine.
8: Wow.
11: And I can say that most parents aren't aware of that. Most young people are not aware of that. And that contributes to the risk of dependence in terms of nicotine dependence, in addition to the overall developmental vulnerability when we think about the developing brain throughout adolescence. So the major message is acquire as much education as possible from a parent lens and then look for those opportunities to engage in dialogue with your young person.
8: Doctor, thank you very much for your time. Really appreciate it.
11: No problem. Thank you.
8: Dr. Tricia Tulloch, who specializes in adolescent medicine at KMH and also a professor at the University of Toronto.
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15: That is true. And thank you very much for your time. I am the aforementioned Jim Richards. Still to come, we're going to talk a little bit about that story you just heard in the news. Apparently some dude has been flying for one of the major airlines. I'm not sure if we're ever going to learn what airline it was, but somebody's flying around pretending that they were accredited or licensed to be a captain. What kind of, well, that's not good, by the way. But I am wondering if they're like, if something went seriously sideways, or they're just like, hey, nobody knows this guy from, he wasn't in the Air Force. Nobody has any record of him being in any, pilot school. Who is this guy? It's Leonardo DiCaprio from Catch Me If You Can. That in a bit. Earlier, Jerry was asking people to explain the excitement

0: of soccer to him to explain the beautiful game and why it is internationally so popular, to explain, you know, we're in such a unique situation here in this city with the diversity and the different neighborhoods and not knowing whether it's the Euro or the World Cup going on. When you drive across the city, to plan your drive accordingly to see what soccer games could spill out into a celebration in front of a restaurant in any kind of ethnic neighborhood. That, I do think, is a cool thing about this time of year, and it always has been, and now it is in our own backyard. Sid Sixero is the host of the Sid Sixero Show. You should check it out wherever you get your favorite podcasts and or his YouTube channel. Sid, thank you very much for your time.
1: Jim, good day. How you doing?
0: I'm good. Thank you very much. I enjoy all of your content through the internets, through the podcasting, all of that kind of stuff. But when I think of people in the city of Toronto who are excited about soccer and have a real passion for it, I think of you. What would you say to somebody who's like, yeah, I don't get what this is all about, or I don't get soccer in the first place?
1: Well, I mean, the first thing is, like, we've reached a point, I think, in 2026 where, like, if you don't care about soccer, that's fine. I don't care that you don't care about soccer.
0: Yeah.
1: I think the feeling with soccer, especially with the generation that's come up playing EA Sports FIFA and has watched soccer in a way different way. I mean, I just think it's a very old school mentality, isn't it? Now, if you live in Liberty Village and your world's about to stop for 3 weeks, that's a different story.
0: Yeah.
1: If you, like, honestly, I know people in Liberty Village who are, like, packing up as if an evacuation order has been given.
0: I don't blame them at all.
1: Like, no roads will be open.
0: It's like, bad. It's crazy. It's bad in the best of times.
1: Best of times. And this will be the busiest of times. Now, it'll be a blast down there. Like, some of the biggest soccer nations in the world are rolling through that GO station.
0: Yeah.
1: Like, just think about that for a sec. But in terms of the sport itself, like, if it's 2026 and you don't understand, like, Jim, you know, like, chess isn't for everyone. It's complicated for folks. Sometimes you got to dumb it down. Sometimes you got to say, look, checkers is the way to go. Maybe this is for you. If you don't like soccer because you find it too complicated, like, are you that dumb?
0: Or it's low scoring, like you don't like a no-hitter.
1: Oh, it's low scoring. Yes, it's low. Everyone needs to be stimulated every half a second throughout their lives in 2022. Look, scoring in soccer is the toughest sport in the world. You know why? No hands. It is tougher than any North American sport. Period. End of discussion. And here you have the most significant soccer nations, Italy aside, congregating in a sport that still, when you really think about it, is kind of insane. The skill level that you are going to witness, the teamwork that has to happen, It is a magical sport. And I just don't really have a lot of time for folks who put their feet up and go, ah, I need to see a sport that's 199. Okay. If that's on you, that's fine. I think it's a lazy take. I think it's reflective of the person. And I don't have a lot of time for it.
0: Yeah.
1: And I make no apologies for it.
0: You're right. It's definitely an old school. And, you know, those people get so, if somebody from the other side of the planet came to Toronto and said that about hockey, we would get upset about how they didn't take the time to understand the excitement of it. But it has been, at least with older generations, about soccer, been such a thing. But my other thing is that I don't understand how you don't get sucked up in all of the excitement of other people having fun. How can you not be? How does that not infectious to people when you understand all of your friends and the diversity of our city just coming alive?
1: And like you inferred to, it combines numerous types of joys in Toronto. Like, patio season was made for this. 100%. Like, there's so many different ways you can enjoy the Mundial, the World Cup. Like, you don't have to know the starting 11 for France. No one's suggesting that. But I mean, just like, you can go out, you can have, there's watch parties, there's patios loaded. You can do all kinds of stuff. And Jim, the one thing I notice is all these folks saying, I don't get it. I don't get the World Cup. I understand the excitement. They're watching privately more than anyone else. They are huge liar faces. Yeah. All of them. And I think it's just, it's a way to stoke a fire, but I believe this tournament in this city has never been more popular. It's never been more interesting. And this is going to take it to a whole new, folks, I still don't think the folks in the city understand what's coming later this week.
2: Are you talking about enthusiasm or traffic? Because I think the one thing that they're afraid of is traffic. They hope everybody has a good time, but they just want to be able to get to work.
1: I'm talking about 20,000 German fans walking down Lakeshore.
2: Yeah.
1: Like, that's how this is going to be. Like, the traffic, you're going to get supporter groups who take over blocks. And there's nothing Toronto Police Services are going to be able to do about it.
2: Yeah.
1: Like, nothing. This happens in every city, in every major tournament. There's a walk-up, and it is just going to be extraordinary. Absolutely. Again, if you live in Liberty Village, it's going to be busy.
2: I think very busy. With the peak kind of ability of Toronto to be, in a soccer sense, get off of my lawn crowd, that sort of thing will... It's going to be a pain in the butt if you're stuck in that. It is just going to be awful. But if you can sit back and you can realize the excitement is in our backyard, maybe people don't want it in our backyard, but it is a super cool thing.
1: It is going to be a once in a lifetime experience to see. Like, I've been to Europe several times. I've seen this. This city has never witnessed anything like this. Like, when Germany roll through, when Cote d'Ivoire roll through, when Croatia roll through, there's a chance England or Portugal could be here in that round of 32 game, like in our city. It is going to be something very, very different. And I'm going to stay positive, and hopefully everything's good.
2: Yep.
1: Because there's always a couple of yahoos, and it is what it is. But for the most part, it's an extraordinary scene. It's a level of noise. It's a level of passion. It's a level of fandom that at times is a little foreign in this city. And to see it right in front of our face will be wild.
2: It'll be super cool. I mean, I've always said that, like, okay, I get it that you don't like basketball, but how were you when in 2019 we won the championship? Oh, people loved it. I was always wake me up when the Leafs get good. And then over the last couple of seasons, I've really loved it. So I think once people kind of let it soak in, that hopefully everybody can enjoy it. And it is such great fun.
1: I'll leave it with this. It's not just one of the biggest sporting events in the world. It's the biggest event in the world. When you couple the TV numbers with what this is going to do now across three continents, this, from a travel standpoint, this is the biggest World Cup they've ever had. It's never been spaced out like this. It's going to be a monster, an absolute monster. And I don't understand, just as a news event, how you can ignore something this large. Like, I can't, honestly, like, we had CP24 up at work all day tonight. You couldn't escape it.
2: Yeah.
1: So even if you're not a huge sports fan, that's fine. If you're a news junkie though, and you still can't get involved in this, I don't know what to tell you. I really don't.
2: Sid, thank you very much. Congratulations on your success. The Sid Sixero Show, the podcast, the YouTube channel. Am I missing anything? Instagram,
1: just my general good looks and disposition, just all of it. If you want all of it,
2: I think we quit on time, actually. Sid, thank you very much. Appreciate it.
1: See you, Jim.
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11: From the National Newsroom of the Canadian Press, I'm Karen Rebo. U.S. President Donald Trump says the pilots of a helicopter that has crashed around the Strait of Hormuz are fine. Trump made the comments to journalists late Monday after watching the NBA Finals in New York while at John F. Kennedy International Airport. New York Times first reported that a U.S. Army Apache attack helicopter went down near the strait in unclear circumstances. The crash came after Iran and Israel exchanged fire on Monday, imperiling talks over solidifying a shaky ceasefire in the Iran war. Meantime, after Iran launched missiles at Israel on Monday, Trump tells ABC News that he told Israeli Prime Minister Benjamin Netanyahu to use his judgment. But Trump added that he warned Netanyahu not to hurt a possible U.S. peace deal with Iran. Trump spoke with ABC News Chief Washington Correspondent Jonathan Carl.
4: He said, and this is a direct quote, they had to get it out of their system. And he also used the word retribution, that Netanyahu wanted to get retribution for the attack on Israel. Now, Trump also pointed out the way he characterized it was not just an Iranian attack followed by an Israeli counterstrike, but he said it was an Israeli attack, meaning the attack on Lebanon.
11: Conservative leader Pierre Poilievre says if the federal government wants to stop separatist sentiment in Alberta, it has to stay out of the province's business. Speaking in Calgary Monday, Poilievre said Albertans don't need a new country. They just need Ottawa to change its priorities.
9: On defense, borders, immigration, criminal law, interprovincial pipelines, just to name a few, the federal government has failed brutally. And by the way, they admit this now. Those are all federal responsibilities. And yet, they have had the audacity to impose themselves on provincial areas like taxing industrial carbon.
11: Poilievre also said Alberta's separatists shouldn't be considered an enemy, and he warned against demonizing those who want to leave Confederation. Farm organizations are calling on Ottawa to revisit its proposed high-speed rail line between Quebec City and Toronto. The farming groups in Quebec, Ontario, and across Canada say the project could cost far more than projected and could cause significant damage to agricultural land. And a U.S. congressional committee is set to interview Bill Gates and Jeffrey Epstein, longtime executive secretary this week.
12: The interview of Leslie Groff, Epstein's former executive secretary, could offer the House Oversight Committee the clearest window into Epstein's day-to-day activities. Groff helped schedule massage appointments for Epstein before his 2006 arrest, allegedly including some with underage girls, according to records released by the Department of Justice. Her lawyer has denied she knowingly assisted in Epstein's crimes. The committee will also interview Microsoft co-founder Bill Gates on Wednesday about his relationship with Epstein, which began 3 years after Epstein pleaded guilty to soliciting a minor for prostitution in Florida. Peter Harlamus, ABC News.
11: This is the Canadian Press. In sports.
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14: Thanks for being along. So this morning, Noah, who's doing the technical operations here, came in and he said, how come so many more motorcycle accidents all of a sudden? I said, well, because it's nice out. The motorcycles have been in the garage. So that's a part of it, but clearly it's an issue. In fact, here's a montage of some news reporting of late that Noah put together.
15: Breaking news right now. Three people are dead and two others are injured after a serious crash near Peterborough. The multi-vehicle collision involved a car and four motorcycles on Highway 7.
16: A man's in the hospital following a crash involving a motorcycle and a truck on the 400 overnight.
17: Police are putting together the pieces after an accident involving a motorcycle shut down part of South End Barrie.
18: A 19-year-old is dead after a motorcycle crash in Okotoks Tuesday evening.
19: Police say a 37-year-old man was pronounced dead on the scene after his southbound motorcycle crossed the center line and struck a car heading northbound.
20: A collision in Vaughan this afternoon is the latest in a number of crashes involving motorcycles in the GTA since yesterday.
21: Well, now to a crash in Delta that if you didn't see, you probably wouldn't believe that is a motorbike dangling from the traffic light.
14: All right, and joining me to talk about this, Sean Shapiro, the TikTok former traffic cop. He's available at askatrafficcop.ca. Sean Shapiro, in addition to having been a traffic cop, is also a rider. Sean, good morning.
22: Good morning. And it is scary to see what's been going on. These numbers are way higher than we're used to seeing.
14: Well, I had a conversation with Deb on her show about it just prior to getting on my bike and going off for a ride. And she was asking me what I thought. And I'll get into that in just a minute. But the very first report that Noah tagged on to that montage we just heard was a car and four motorcycles. Now, a lot of times I think motorcyclists make a lot of mistakes, and we'll talk about that. But that just sounds like somebody going off the rails and plowing into a group of bikes.
22: And I understand two of the folks that were hurt or killed were seniors. Like, these are not young people who were doing silly things on the road. We always blame the bike and assume that they're up to no good, but very often it's the distracted motorist, the speeding motorist, someone with a medical emergency. Anything could go wrong on the road, and we all have to be ready for it.
14: Sure. Oftentimes what happens is the motorcycle rider's going down the road not doing anything wrong. This probably happens to, well, everybody in a car or a bicycle or whatever. You're just going down the road doing the right thing, and somebody all of a sudden decides they have to make a left turn, and they just yank the wheel and go left and plow into traffic. That happens. But here's the thing that I was talking to Deb about, and I wonder if you'll disagree with me. I said to her, you know, I don't care about those campaigns. Start seeing motorcycles or whatever. You can't change other people's behavior, and anybody driving in a car doesn't care about bike riders. They'll barely register with that sign. If you get on a motorcycle, the only person responsible for your safety is you.
22: Listen, whether you walk, ride, or drive, the only person who has any say as to how things are going to go is you. You have to assume that your life is on the line every time you go out there. It sounds like a grim outlook, but the truth is, everybody else is paying attention to whatever is interesting in their lives. It's not something that registers. You're not part of their sphere of influence. They don't care. So you have to assume that you're on the offensive, that you're being head on a swivel at all times, paying attention to expecting the unexpected. You have to be safe. And the right of weight concept, I've talked about it a lot over the years. They're big. And you let them go when the car is doing the wrong thing. But you have to anticipate things before they happen. So unfortunately, we're not all psychic. So it means really paying attention.
14: Okay, so I was out on the bike yesterday, and I go up on the escarpment. I love taking those two-lane roads along there. They're hilly and sometimes windy, and it's just the kind of stuff that motorcycle riders love. And one of the things that happened yesterday is I'm coming up a hill. I'm going to go over the hill, and I see a sign that says, hidden driveway, I think it said, hidden driveway or something like that. And certainly the person coming off that driveway onto a two-lane paved road is responsible for ensuring they don't pull out onto that road until it's safe. But like I said, Sean, I can't count on them doing that. So as soon as I saw that sign, I slowed down because I don't know what's on the other side of that hill.
22: Well, you can't see them and they can't see you, and that's a recipe for disaster. You have to assume that anyone could come out of there. So you have to be really defensive and pay attention while reducing your speed so you have the ability to react. You did the right thing. You're one of the riders that has their head switched on, and I appreciate you. But there's folks that are going way too fast that are on bikes. There's people who are going way too fast that are in cars. We all have to wake up and realize that life is precious. It's easy to lose. We all have to slow down and pay attention and get to where we're going back home again safely every day.
14: All right, I'm going to read you a text message here. I'm a truck driver. I drive the 401 daily. The amount of motorcycles I see lane splitting and driving on the shoulders, absolutely mind-bending. Every day I see at least four, at the very least. On Friday when I was riding home, some guy came along and it freaked me out. I was in my car, and all of a sudden he's right there next to my door because he's in between me and the person in the other lane. I don't get that. That is just waiting to die.
22: Squids and idiots, they're all over the place, and they're the ones you notice most. They're the loudest, most obnoxious riders out there. They don't represent the whole of us. There's a lot of good, safe riders out there, and I'm proud to be one of those safe guys. But the fact is, we're never going to stop seeing those dum-dums, and we see those overly represented in collisions and with missing body parts as remembrance as to their poor choices. So, yeah, we see that all the time. They drive us crazy, and they're doing the wrong thing. But we have to also assume and recognize that there's a whole lot of other riders out there that do it right every day and take safety courses and ride responsibly.
14: Sure. Somebody just wrote in, motorcycle riders keep dying on our roads because they feel that they're just as entitled as the foot-powered bicyclists are and the rules don't apply to them. There are some people on motorcycles that operate that way, certainly, and many of them then pay the ultimate price for it. Somebody else writes in here, windshield pillar blindness is the biggest culprit for motorcycles. I try really hard not to be in somebody's blind spot.
22: Well, this is where strategic riding comes into place. If you're paying attention to what's beside you, you know if they can see you. If you can't, like, their mirrors should be your mirrors so you can see where the driver is looking. This is really active riding. It's not just getting in a car, like getting into a car and hoping you arrive at the other place and you didn't bump into anything. As a motorcycle rider, you have to be doing double duty. You're worried about what you're doing and what everybody else is. It's really, it can be exhausting. And, it's probably what makes riding more fun, but there is an element of risk.
14: Yes, but for me, I just get out. I went Sunday, and I went in the morning. I went yesterday, and I could get out of the city in no time at all because there wasn't very much traffic. And for me, it's just I endure the 15 or 20 minutes or whatever it takes to go up the 427, and then I went up 410, and I cut off on Major Mac, I think, and went into those roads I was saying that go up on the escarpment. And it's just the whole first part of it is just wanting to get there because inside the city, I just hate. And here's the thing that happened to me yesterday, Sean. I thought that my left mirror, my left rearview mirror, was just a little askew. I wanted to raise it up just a little bit, and I reached over and I moved it, and it lost its grip and just flopped down. Oh. And then I had no left mirror, sort of. And so I thought, well, there's nothing I can do about that right now until I get back to the, you know, to the garage and get the wrenches out. And so I was driving some of the time, reaching over and holding that mirror up with my left hand.
22: Well, that's where having a toolkit with you all the time is a really good plan. But I've been there. I've had that experience, too. It's not fun. But, you know, you can still do the shoulder checks. You can still pay attention. And you made it to where you were going. What's amazing is how many people in cars don't have their mirrors properly tuned at all. Like, they're looking at the side of their own vehicle instead of actually giving themselves a full scope. But that's another story.
14: Yeah. Well, you know, most of the stuff I have on my bike is actually Allen keys. And I have a set of Allen keys on the bike. But this happened to be a wrench. And I guess what I'll have to do is figure out exactly which size of wrench fits that thing and just throw that in as well. Somebody writes, why are motorcycles able to reach north of the speed of 250 kilometers an hour when our max discretionary speed is 150 before severe penalties kick in? Well, you could ask that about any number of cars, any number of motorcycles. My motorcycle, according to the manual, is supposed to be able to do in excess of 200 kilometers an hour.
22: Well, you know, here's the deal. There's a lot of vehicles, as you said, that are capable of going that speed. Doesn't mean you're supposed to go that speed. And we can't blame the vehicle manufacturer for the choices of the rider. You have that ability. You also have the ability to take most vehicles to the track where you can legally go those speeds.
14: All right. Well, I look at it as I thought it was part of the torque that I want to have so that I can get up onto, you know, off an on-ramp and into traffic at a proper speed. So that's one of the reasons I got a new bike, is the old one wasn't really doing that anymore.
22: I remember those conversations.
14: Yeah, and it's not safe to dawdle your way into traffic. So I thought
22: there's
14: that was part
22: difference.
14: Of it.
22: There's a difference between low-end torque and being able to get up to the speed limit. I think what they're really talking about is that ability to keep going to 200 kilometers an hour.
14: Yeah.
22: And listen, how much safer would our roads be if our vehicles were not capable of exceeding the speed limit? And the sad thing is, as we continue to see all these major infractions, we may see one day, you know, the vehicles being electronically limited and controlled by geofence technology that says, you're on the 401, you can't go more than 110. And if we keep doing dumb stuff, we're going to lose the ability to make choices.
14: The TikTok former traffic cop is Sean Shapiro, askatrafficcop.ca. Thanks very much, Sean.
22: Always a pleasure. Take care.
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8: Hello, Jerry. How are you?
7: I'm well. I'll put you on the spot here. I'm collecting both texts and talkback messages on the iHeartRadio app for people who will tell me why I'm wrong and I should be excited about FIFA, because you know I'm pretty cranky about it. But for me, it's the politics and the money. I have nothing against soccer itself. So it's going to be hard for me, Dave, to read some of those on the air or hear the talkbacks and not argue with them, but that's my plan anyway. We'll see whether or not it goes awry. Can you supply any of that? What am I missing?
8: No.
7: Okay. Moving on then.
8: You went 10 minutes of Jerry chewing on a face cloth there just to get through the end of the show.
7: That's exactly right. CTV has this report on the walk for Israel that happened over the weekend.
9: For people of goodwill and people who like to live like normal people, this is the day to be here.
10: First of all, it's for community. Now what's important these days for our safety, because as Jews we don't feel as comfortable in Canada any longer. It's not the same country as we came through.
11: So we're here because we're proud. We're here to be loud. We're here because we want to show everyone who we really are. So I'm Israel Chai and we're from Israel.
7: Okay, so police say 60,000 people. That's an estimate, the largest ever in its 57-year history, and peaceful as compared to last year. So would you call this a success, Dave?
8: Yeah, I think it is. And I think that we need to take the positive out of that. 60,000 is nothing to sort of ignore or understate. That's a significant showing. And it's not just from the Jewish community, obviously. There are all kinds of folks from the community who came out to support this. And I think in one column or one piece I looked at, you know, there were folks out there waving the Iranian flag, talking about, you know, the importance of, you know, peace in the Middle East, stability, everybody kind of get along and not to kumbaya the whole thing. But it's interesting. I saw a piece in the Globe, I guess it was last week, and they were talking about Mark Carney's speech at the synagogue in Toronto, I guess a week ago.
7: Yeah.
8: And the one thing that they pointed out that the Prime Minister got wrong, he was full of, you know, sympathy and empathy, et cetera, which is not inappropriate. But he didn't call out what the Globe editorial board said was necessary, and that was anti-Zionism. And I think that the whole idea that, you know, at some level we excuse or normalize the conversation that says it's okay to be an anti-Zionist, meaning, you know, Israel does not have the right to exist. And that takes the whole conversation and the tone in a completely different discussion, direction, that is. I mean, that's where, you know, people start supporting Hamas and Hezbollah and all that sort of thing. It's easy to point to them and say, we can't be doing that, but we're not really getting at the heart of the matter. And that is to say, start by saying Israel has the right to exist. We may not like the politics of Israel. We may not like the prime minister of the day, whatever it might be. But that doesn't diminish or extinguish the idea that Israel has the right to exist. And the board, the editorial board of the Globe, I thought made a really good point. That's what's at the heart of all this.
7: Yeah.
8: So where are we on that solution?
7: All right. But I also think that part of the reason that it went better this year is because the police leaned in a little more. There were 6 arrests, and they kept any opposing factions away from the Walk for Israel. People had a place to protest, and if they wanted to do so, they could. But I think overall, we'd have to say a better police job this year.
8: Yeah, and I give them due credit for doing that. But let's face it, you know, it sounds to me like the chief has been backed into a corner on this. But the Hank Azinga book, whether you like how he did that or released it or whatever, the point is that we didn't see this level of urgency at Toronto Police until this really bubbled to the pot was boiling over on the stove, literally, when it came to that sort of thing. So I will give them credit for doing it. It's just that it took that to make them move on this. So let's hope that that's the step in the right direction and we don't go back.
7: I'm told the mayor was not there.
8: Yeah.
7: Does she just not get it? Is she anti-Semitic, do you think?
8: You know, the whole history of the mayor in terms of not showing up at events like this. I mean, there was the October 7th memorial that, you know, a couple of years ago she didn't show up to. She blamed staff, but whoever was not being invited. I don't know. But I think at some point, Torontonians are going to get fed up with that and the excuses around that. I can't imagine what the reason would be for her not to be there if, in fact, she didn't show up.
7: Well, maybe, and this is just something I'm throwing out there, if you are Jewish and you have facility as a seamstress or a tailor or something, you could make her an outfit she could wear, and then maybe she'd come. And I think that's what's required. All right, so I'm going to talk to Brian Lilly coming up a little later this morning on Doug Ford going to Washington amid tense trade talks. Do you think it does us well for Doug Ford to do that? He's looking for business to come to Ontario, or given the climate, should he stay out of it right now?
8: No, I think he has to go and, you know, pitch the what Ontario has to offer and reinforce what we already do in terms of trade with the United States and the various states individually. And I think that's an important part of the relationship. And, you know, if nothing else, Doug Ford is a salesman and he understands that this is based on relationships. I will say, you know, I love the tone of Brian's piece today because I think it takes a lot of the hair on fire conversation out of what does this deadline mean at July the 1st. I think Brian's probably pretty close to what we're going to expect, and that is we're not going to get an immediate extension of 16 years, nor are we going to get the Americans backing out with, you know, on short notice, but we're going to be in this tit for tat. How do we develop some kind of trade relationship in the new world that the Americans are obviously clearly looking at, because we're going to have to deal with some of the new arrangements around auto sector, around steel and aluminum. And, you know, despite the bluster of the president, I think Brian makes a good point. We might start to see some of the quotas on imports and, you know, more or less how we deal with dairy in the United States and Canada. So I think that's a pretty astute view of how this is going to play out. And I think it's important for our premier to be there as well as others, because again, a lot of this is regional trade. You know, the folks down east are really concerned about how they're going to import and export their seafood and so on. So I think that those voices need to be there. It just can't be a federal tone.
7: Yeah, I've had people write to me and say, Doug Ford should stay in his lane. Well, he has always said Ontario is open for business, and I think any premier is in their lane when they are attempting to increase trade and increase business coming into the province. I don't have a problem with that at all. It's just it's kind of ramped up right now and how difficult it is, but that doesn't mean you shouldn't try. Meanwhile, and I'm going to do this as a topic with people coming up in a few minutes, there's an article, Retirement is a Dirty Word for Boomers Who Aren't Leaving the Workplace. Now, you and I are boomers, so should we stop doing what we do? You should quit as the executive producer at Story Studio Network and hosting the On the Ledge so some young person will have an opportunity. I should quit this show so some young person should have an opportunity. And by the way, if you're in a big house, get out. Your kids are grown up. Get a condo.
8: Yeah, we are overhoused at our place. That there's no question about that. But you know, don't get me started, because the whole idea of sort of selling and buying in Toronto and paying twice the land transfer taxes, all of those things that disincentivize me from actually being able to move without huge expense. And so that's one part of it. But the whole idea around retirement, I think it's the word is the problem. And boomers today, the folks who are approaching that retirement age, look at it and say, I'm not going to retire. I mean, if you look at the literal sense of the word, it means withdraw. I'm not prepared to do that. I don't get any sense that you are.
7: No.
8: Whether or not we continue in the next 10 years doing exactly what we're doing, we're going to be doing something we really like to do and contributes and is productive. And so the idea of that transition is important to recognize, but at no point do I ever think that we need to be saying, there's a forced leaving of the workforce so somebody else can take the job. I guess. I mean, you're going to have, I suspect Aaron could kick me to the curb at any time he wants.
7: Dave works for his daughter, so it's a tenuous arrangement.
8: I'm sure the benefit would be, well, you get to spend more time with the grandkids, which I love doing.
7: Yeah.
8: But I think it's that level of conversation that we need to have. You should really, you should talk to is Lisa Taylor. And Lisa is a future of work expert, and her company is called The Challenge Factory. And she's written a book called The Talent Revolution, and it's about, how longevity has changed the workforce, our approach and our culture around work. And the funny part about, she just posted recently, she started writing about this when she was in her 30s. Now she has she just turned recently into her 50s. So now she knows of what she speaks.
7: Yeah.
8: And but it's an important conversation to be having in terms of where we go and how business copes with this transition for older workers.
7: Is retirement a dirty word? Let's talk about that. I'm happy to hear from you coming up in the next segment at 416-872-1010, 872-1010 by text or call, or call me toll free at 877-518-5151, 518-5151. Dave Trafford back with you Saturdays at 4 o'clock on the Ledge podcast and radio show. Thanks very much.
8: Thanks, Jerry.
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7: It isn't often I come on here to defend Olivia Chow, but I'm going to do it this morning. I go along with what Matt Gurney said on the morning show.
33: I am reconsidering my position on the World Cup because seeing Olivia Chow turn into a ticket scalper, I guess, is worth it.
7: City News reports Toronto Mayor Olivia Chow is defending the city's decision to purchase and resell thousands of FIFA World Cup tickets, arguing the strategy will help offset hosting costs and spare taxpayers from footing the bill. The city used its host city privileges to purchase more than 3,500 World Cup tickets and then resell them to corporate sponsors and partners at a profit. Anything to claw back some of the forced taxpayer participation in FIFA is a good thing. I have a way to maximize that profit, which I'll get to in a minute. Naturally, just when I'm trying to support her, she goes off the rails. Speaking to City News, Chow rejected suggestions that the city was acting like a ticket scalper. Not one penny of the city hosting FIFA World Cup comes from taxpayers. It's from levying the hotel and these corporate sponsorship through the ticket sales so the taxpayers don't have to pay a dime, she said. We're not doing it for greed. We're doing it to save taxpayer dollars. It was planned last year before the provincial guidelines came in, and I spoke to the premier. He knows exactly what we're doing. Not one penny from the taxpayers? As far as I can tell, it's 38 billion pennies. Don't pee on my leg and tell me it's raining. Why does she mention the premier? Because he's attacking people who resell tickets.
34: We're moving extremely fast on this, and we're going to hold people accountable. We've increased the fines, I think, up to $25,000. We're making the list public for people that want to try to take advantage of the taxpayers. We're here to protect the taxpayers. They're there to make a profit.
7: I can't believe Ford is doing this. As I've always said, sports and concerts are nice to have, want to have. They aren't need to have, like groceries and rent. If you have $10,000 for a pair of tickets, pay it. None of my business, and I don't think it should be Doug Ford's business either. I think councillor, would-be mayor, Brad Bradford is wrong on this as well. He pointed to examples in the United States where municipal leaders secured lower-cost tickets for local families. He said, it's disappointing on a number of fronts. We've seen mayors in U.S. cities that have used their leverage to reduce costs of tickets. You saw the mayor in New York go out and secure tickets for $50 for families, for New Yorkers. And here in Toronto, Mayor Chao is taking the opposite approach. She sees it as a revenue stream to go out and jack ticket prices. So I guess Bradford is fine with hosing the taxpayers on the games. I'm sorry to hear that. I was hoping for better from Brad Bradford as a candidate for mayor. He's just pandering. Here's what I would do. I'd run a lottery for those 3,500 tickets. And I would allow people to apply for two tickets. We have a window where you can go online and apply, and here's how you do it. You can apply for two tickets, and you put in what you are willing to pay. Any number at all. And at the close of applications, I would give the two best tickets to the highest bidder. And then next pair to the next highest bidder until all the tickets are gone. Taxpayers have no obligation to provide people with cheap tickets. Most people will never go to a game, but all of us will pay. Chao said this.
4: We're not doing it for greed. We're doing it to save taxpayers' dollar. And it was planned last year, way before the provincial guidelines came in. And I spoke to the premier. He knows exactly what we're doing.
7: Oh, okay, not for greed? Too late. The city's in bed with the greediest organization on the planet, FIFA. I would say that if you're losing money on something, greed is the last thing you can be credibly accused of. City News quotes one resident saying, the taxpayers have already paid for the tickets and the venues and all the other accompaniments and this fan fest and such, so no, they shouldn't be reselling tickets for a profit. Well, if I knew who that resident was, not named in the article, I would ask that person, well, why should we be obligated to do the games at a massive loss? Toronto Life talked to the city's World Cup executive director, and that was a lesson in how we got into this pickle. Her name is Sharon Bullenbach. Up until now, I'd never heard of her. That doesn't mean anything. It's just I'm not clued in on all of that, I guess. She was asked about the budget ballooning, that's Toronto Life's words, to eight times its original estimate. Here's her answer. She said, the original budget was based on the assumption that we would host five matches. When we were granted six, costs went up. We also greatly increased spending on safety and security. When you work on big events like this, plans evolve. You do your absolute best to create estimates, but as you get into the minutia, you discover things you didn't expect. Are you kidding me? Okay, we added a game. We went from five games to six. Okay, that's at best a 20% increase. But it should be less, as most of the expense had already been allocated. Missing a budget estimate on something like this by 10 or even 15% can happen, but they missed it by hundreds of millions of dollars. There's no explanation beyond incompetence or just disregard. The games have been held for decades all around the planet, and they always hemorrhage money. All the examples were there. All the due diligence could have been done. I knew that. I hope you knew that. I bet they knew that, and they didn't care. So I'm not going for incompetence. I'm going for just total disregard for the taxpayers. Oh, it's going to be another $50 million to do this. Okay. It's going to be another $60 million to do this. Okay. Ha, ha, ha. Olay. I mean, this is just, you're being hosed, and if you're not upset about it, there's something wrong with you, as far as I'm concerned. And to make matters worse, we're paying her until the end of the year. Now, why is that? She says, think about this. The games are in June. And do they edge into July? I think so. And she's going to work the rest of July, August, September, October, November, December. Why? So she can run the numbers. Really? Do you think somebody is going to work full-time, and I bet there's staff involved in this as well, to run the numbers on the Bruno Mars concerts recently held at Rogers Stadium? I'm thinking no. No, they're not going to spend huge amounts of money for that. Somebody writes in here, due diligence was not on the agenda. I think that's exactly right. I don't know how anybody bought the idea that this thing could be done for $50 million. Because I don't know where that's ever happened. If you know that, please let me know. 416-872-1010. Let me know the city that did it for under $50 million and had six games. What do you think would happen I realize that what's going to happen this week on most of the rest of the media is you're going to get TV hosts coming on wearing their soccer scarves and waving their arms, and they're going to be all excited. Maybe those hosts get paid too much. But I'm just aghast at how badly this has been done. What do you think are the chances that the city would say yes if WWE, wrestling, professional wrestling, said they were going to host, what's their big event, Noah? What's their biggest event called?
8: WrestleMania.
7: Yeah, WrestleMania. Okay, we're going to bring WrestleMania to Toronto, and we're going to do it at the Rogers Center, sell 50,000 tickets. But here's the deal that wrestling offers Toronto. We need you to pay for this, pay for this, pay for this, pay for this. You pay for everything. And then we're going to sell all the tickets and take the money and get back out of town. Would the city have done that? I don't think so. It didn't do it with Bruno Mars. Didn't do it with Taylor Swift. They wouldn't do it with WWE. And yet somehow, this is taking place. Somebody else writes in a text message. They just didn't care. Yeah, they just didn't care. And I suspect this was all done by people who just want to put on a soccer scarf and go to the games and make you and me pay for it. All right, so that said, and since this is the week it's going to start on Friday, and you're sick and tired of my grumpiness on this, tell me why I should be excited. And I'm not right now. At the end of the show, I want to be able to talk to people, and I'm not going to fight with you. I've made my case. I just want to hear from you as to why I should be excited about this. But you've got to be able to back it up, okay? Don't call me and say the city's going to make a whole bunch of money, because we're not. We're going to lose money. 416-872-1010 for texts. And we'll collect these through the morning and then do it at 10 to 12. 416-872-1010. You don't have to remake my argument. If you truly believe that this is a good thing and an exciting thing, what am I missing and why should I be excited? You can also do it as a talkback on the iHeartRadio app. Okay, you're listening to us on iHeartRadio. There's a little microphone, push that, leave a message, we'll play those as well. And I appreciate your participation should you choose to do so.
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24: 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Maya came to Covenant House when she had nowhere else to go. 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
9: So I opened the show today talking about how I thought Olivia Chow was on the right track, making herself a scalper. She says she's not a scalper, but she's got some tickets to FIFA, 3,500 of them, and she's selling them off at above face value, I think, to return money to the taxpayers. And then I said, look, I've complained about FIFA enough, okay? We'll have the after-action report once this thing is all over and away we go, and we'll see whether I was right or not. But right now, I'd really love to hear from you. If you think I'm missing something here. You're all excited about the opening match here in Toronto on Friday, and just a Twitter about how exciting this is going to be. I know that bars will be full, and a lot of people who run restaurants and bars, especially with television screens, are really hoping for an increase in business, and I hope they get that. And so I'm going to give you the rare opportunity here to tell me why you think I'm wrong and what I'm missing, and I won't argue with you. That doesn't happen every day. When's the last time, Christina, that I did a segment where I said, I won't argue with you? How long have you worked with me?
10: Yeah, is it bad that I can't remember?
9: How long have you worked with me?
10: About a year and a half, almost.
9: Yes, and it's never happened.
10: No, sorry.
9: All right, well, here we go. You can text or call 416-872-1010. 416-872-1010. You can leave us a talk back on the iHeartRadio app by just clicking on the little microphone. We have a few, but they're sort of tongue-in-cheek and backhanded, and we got a bunch of texts that way, too. I'm not reading those. I'm not playing those, okay? I seriously am about to read you a bunch of texts here from people who wrote in, and they are excited about it, and that's how they feel. So that's what we're doing here right now. 877-518-5151 as well. If you want to call and tell me why it's great in Vancouver, 877-518-5151. So here we go. I'll start reading texts here. Jerry, I'm a Blue Jays fan and loved the excitement last year. All the coming together and celebrating was wonderful. Okay, so you're looking for the same environment is what you're saying. Here's another one. I am in awe of those athletes who, for the most part, keep their bodies healthy and challenged. Let's give them the stage they deserve for the entertainment.

0: entertainment they provide. When there's an event like FIFA in Toronto, there's a buzz in the city that you just can't put a price on, similar to how the city was last year during the World Series run. If we over-concern ourselves with saving money, the city will turn into a boring place to be. That's Lucas from Markham. I'm always happy to have you sign your texts, by the way. Not very many people do, despite the fact I've asked for it from time to time. Here's another one. Hopefully, our country becomes more united, especially with what's going on with Alberta. I think this Friday is a perfect time for our first game, as long as we win. I hope the bars and restaurants do great. Would like a feeling of how it was with the Jays. That would have been nice. A lot of people are tapping into how it was during the World Series. Another text reads, Jerry, think of it as a United Nations type of sport, especially in today's divisive type of world we live in. Soccer brings people together. No race, no religion, just a black and white leather-stitched soccer ball to make this world once again united, even if it's just for a moment. Another text. You can call, by the way, now that we're actually doing it here, at 416-872-1010. Another person writes, it's one of those events that brings the whole world together in friendly competition and brings countries together in cheering for their team. Does it bother you when you see people cheering for countries other than Canada? I'm just, Christina, you would cheer for Italy if they were in it.
1: If they were in it, yes. Actually, you
0: I
1: know
0: thought
1: what?
0: They were supposed to be like a soccer power of some kind.
1: I know.
0: Yeah.
1: It was actually something that I thought of when there was the possibility of them being in the World Cup.
0: Uh-huh.
1: What do I do? If it becomes Canada versus Italy, am I going to wear an Italian shirt and Canadian pants or something? I don't know.
0: Yeah.
1: But, you know. That decision was taken from me, so that's fine.
0: Okay. So my son Tanner, who does Flavor Files with me, he went to Texas Christian University in Fort Worth, and my son Cooper went to Michigan, okay? And a few years ago, those two teams were in a semifinal football match, and we went to the game in Phoenix, and I wore a TCU shirt and a Michigan hat. I had people stopping me on the way into the game saying, can we take your picture?
1: Yeah, because what do you do in that situation?
0: Yeah, that's right. Here's another text. It's bigger than just a soccer match. It brings people together. And, oh, here's a person who says, I'm just looking forward to watching a game in my local pub. Oh, hey, I get the fun of that. No doubt. I watched Game 7 of the World Series in a local pub. I was at the Crooked Q right by Royal York and Dundas. Is that where it is? Yeah, that's where it is. All right. Another person writes, I think the easiest way to explain it, Jerry, is I'm a huge soccer fan. Put your baseball cap on and sell me on the game of baseball. Your passion for baseball is the same as mine for soccer. It's the most popular sport in the world, dwarfs baseball by far. It will also bring thousands of fans to Canada who will talk about their visit to Canada and promote tourism here. I hear your argument about the tax waste, but in the long term, I believe it will pay off by advertising Canada on the world stage. Ryan Knight sent one in. Well, good for Ryan. Thanks for listening. We got to get him back on Party for Two one of these days. He writes, the city needs positive vibes and the ability to rally around a common event. If Toronto is world class, we should be part of world class events. All right. So I appreciate it. I've run out of them here for people who want to support the FIFA games. Let's talk about this. Noah, do you know anything about soccer?
2: All I know is that you kick the ball into the net.
0: Okay, all right. So you can't comment on what kind of chance Canada has?
2: No.
0: They don't kick the ball into the net very often.
2: Well, then the chances aren't good. That's what I know.
0: I don't mean Canada. I mean soccer in general. There aren't a lot of goals scored. I only ever went to one professional soccer game, and it was when we were in Chicago, and my daughter got tickets because she was playing. And my daughter was pretty good at soccer. She always played in some upper-level sport until she had a severe head injury and had to quit. But she got these tickets. She was really little at the time, and we went to the game. It was a cool daddy-daughter event to take my little girl to the soccer game. And Chicago Fire, I think they were called. And it was a decidedly non-American event. And I was in Chicago, okay? I saw Did you turn your mic on just so you could cough for us?
2: I was going to say something and then I started to cough. I was going to say, I've attended a couple of TFC games and it's a whole different experience than I think any other North American sporting event I've ever been to.
0: Okay. And why is that? Like, does it feel like it's a Canadian event or not?
2: No, definitely not. It feels something, I would say completely foreign, right? And I feel like it probably takes a lot from the European traditions in the soccer world and have brought them here and implemented them into how they celebrate the team during the game.
0: Well, that's how I felt when I went to the game in Chicago. I saw every flag except the American flag. I heard every language except English. And then nobody scored a goal. they ran around on the field for the entire game and nobody scored a goal. And we went home. Maybe that has also colored some of my, so I don't follow it as a sport. But that's irrelevant. It's irrelevant whether I like the sport or not. All right. Well, thanks for all of you who participated in that. I do hope people have fun, and I hope Canada does better than expected. That would add a lot of fun to it, actually. If the men could be half as good as the women's team is, maybe that would be a good thing. This is News Talk 1010.
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21: From the National Newsroom of the Canadian Press, I'm Karen Rebo. An update from health officials in British Columbia shares that the Canadian who fell ill with hantavirus on a cruise ship that was stricken with an outbreak earlier this spring has recovered. The Office of the Provincial Health Officer says the Yukon resident was discharged from hospital late last week. The three other Canadians who have been isolating since last month are being monitored in their 42-day quarantine and are still showing no symptoms. All four may have been exposed to the Andes antivirus aboard the MV Hondius cruise ship, which was hit by the outbreak during its voyage from Argentina to Antarctica sometime after April 1st. A ribbon cutting is scheduled for Friday for the newest Canada-US bridge, but when it could open to traffic remains unclear. A source says the ribbon cutting event is tentatively scheduled this week for the Gordie Howe International Bridge between Ontario and Michigan. It would be an important step forward for the long-awaited bridge after U.S. President Donald Trump insisted his country would have to be compensated in order for it to open. Canada paid to build that bridge, and its ownership is shared between the federal government and the state of Michigan. Farm organizations want Ottawa to review its proposed high-speed rail line between Quebec City and Toronto, pointing to the costs and the economic impacts.
12: The farm groups from Quebec, Ontario, and across Canada worry the project could cost far more than projected and cause significant damage to agricultural land. They point to a 2025 study that forecasts the economic benefits from Alto High-Speed Rail to be $48 billion over 40 years. The study's researchers argue that figure falls well short of Alto's projected cost, between $60 billion and $90 billion. Alto did not immediately provide a comment. Jason White, The Canadian Press.
21: U.S. President Donald Trump says the two pilots of an American Army helicopter that crashed around the Strait of Hormuz early Tuesday are fine. He made the comments to journalists late Monday at JFK International Airport. The New York Times first reported that a U.S. Army Apache attack helicopter went down near the strategic waterway, which remains under a chokehold by Iran. The crash happened hours after Iran and Israel exchanged fire on Monday, and that put talks to solidify a shaky ceasefire on fragile ground. Donald Trump became the first sitting U.S. president to attend an NBA Finals game, but his appearance at Game 3 didn't come without some pain. Inside Madison Square Garden Monday night, Trump got a cool reception from New York Knicks fans when his face was shown on the Jumbotron. He was criticized by many fans and politicians for his desire to go to the game, which brought strict security measures in and around MSG. This is the Canadian Press. In sports, the San Antonio Spurs got their first win of these NBA Finals. The Spurs, on 32 points from star Victor Wembanyama, racked up a 115-111 victory over the New York Knicks at Madison Square Garden. Now the Knicks still lead the best-of-seven series 2-1, but it was their first loss in 46 days. Game 4 goes tomorrow night, again in New York. The Toronto Blue Jays lost the first in their 3-game series against the Philadelphia Phillies. Christopher Sanchez struck out 10, and the visiting Phillies beat the Blue Jays 5-2 for Phillies' sixth win in 7 games. Mississauga, Ontario's Josh Naylor had a banner night for his Seattle Mariners. Naylor hit a grand slam in the 5th inning to lift the American League West leading Mariners to a 6-3 win over the Baltimore Orioles. Cody Bellinger hit a bases-loaded 2-run single in the 10th to lift the New York Yankees 7-5 over Cleveland. From the Canadian Press, I'm Karen Rebo.
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2: Well, you made it. Survived the weekend. Back at it again. Monday, June 8th. From the nation's capital, all across the country, here for you, Shane Hewitt and the Night Shift. From Ottawa, in fact, the village of Merrickville, just south of the city, I'm Shane Hewitt. Ryan O'Donnell is back. He's in Calgary. David Hunter is in Toronto. Time to get to it. Get on the show and get connected. 71010 is the text line that you can use to talk about cars today. We're going to talk about cars. There are so many things in our lives, and I was thinking about the dentist, and then I was thinking about cars, and I was thinking about recycling. And poor Ryan has had to listen to me rant on as I see these things that are so grossly inconsistent. And we talk about it on the show. That across Canada, we have so many people that we get to meet from different places that love where they are, and some that have traveled the country and love to talk about all these beautiful places, and then some people just have not traveled anywhere. But yet they carry such strong opinions about other places that they've never been to. And so we live in a bit of a bubble, and it's an interesting bubble that we live in, and we just judge like crazy, the text messages at 71010 that people will send where they're like, oh my God, I can't believe that place. Have you ever been? Well, no. There's something different about when you meet somebody from the place that it sort of changes the way you think about things. And then we have things that go on that we never think or reevaluate. And it happened to me just this week here in Merrickville where somebody had asked about organics. So I mow the lawn here and then I have to put it in paper bags in Ontario to go to the organics, but they don't pick up organics here. You can only take it to the dump on Wednesdays and Saturdays. Now, I believe in the city of Ottawa, you can put it out in your bags. They'll take it away, the organics. And then I was asked about, I was like, oh yeah, like you guys sort your recycling too here. And my buddy said, what do you mean? Of course you do. It's like, oh yeah, no, like it's like the only place where you have to still sort your recycling. What are you talking about? Oh yeah, like you have a blue bin where everything recyclable goes into and they just pick it up every week. You don't have to sort cardboard and plastics. And that was very 15 years ago in most other provinces. But then there's our bubble again. We just assume that, oh my God, we're the best. Look at us. We're recycling. Well, these other places, by the way, they pick up your organics on the street side every single week, whether it's sticks or brush or grass or dirt, they will pick it up, but not in some places. But then we as Canadians think we're just geniuses with all of it. And then it occurred to me again. We talk an awful lot about cars and how, you know, the car sector in Canada, car workers, Windsor, Southern Ontario, Toronto, making cars. But we generally have a small choice of cars to choose from. Like the cars here in North America get bigger and bigger and bigger. I personally like to call it the Cadillac effect. It's probably not fair to Cadillac. Cadillac is a nice car. But as in the old Cadillacs and just the big Escalades. But then I was watching some videos online, and I have a new love affair that I've shared that I like to watch yacht videos on YouTube of just like boats going by. Like it's really cool. And then I watched some of just cars going by, and there's some of Monaco because the Monaco race this weekend. And I started to realize, look at all the different cars. I don't mean the super fancy ones. I just mean like the little commuter cars. So different. And here our cars get bigger and bigger and bigger. And so again, have we ever reevaluated and said, wait a second, as consumers, maybe we should just ask for more. Maybe we should just stop buying the cars that we don't care about, that we're told we need, and start asking for the products and the things that we do need. Like we do need consistent recycling in our towns. Not that goes into the same truck that takes the garbage and goes to the incinerator, like some places. Not that we need to, because it's going to the same, but they can't take it at the same. What? So now we have multiples of trucks on the road? So that's more green running more trucks than we need to ask better recycling questions. We generally need to ask better questions. We need to see, and the dentist part was that I got to get a dentist here in Ontario. I got to go because I go to an oral hygiene center in Alberta, which is covered by my benefits because I only go there to get my teeth cleaned, and they take 2 hours and they clean your teeth. Not like 20 minutes in the dentist chair where it's a mediocre cleaning and it uses the same benefits. So I was thinking, oh, you know, it'd be really great. I wonder if that's possible in every province. Maybe not. But we should probably start asking, if you're a dental hygienist in any other province that doesn't have that, why are you not asking? Because, by the way, the dentist owns the dentist office. The hygienist can be a business owner, too. We need to ask better questions. Ryan O'Donnell is back, and we'll talk about his trip in a second. But first, Ryan, if you had to buy a car because you don't drive, but you've recently realized, oh, driving works, utility only, to serve your utility only, what kind of car would you buy?
3: Like a Mini Cooper. And that's not just because I love Mini Coopers, okay? I promise that's not just because, oh, they're the coolest car. No. And the reason I say a Mini Cooper, Shane, is that they've got a cheeky amount of storage, but I like that they're small. I live downtown. I do not want to worry about parking a car that barely fits in a stall. Like, Laura drives a RAV4. That's not the biggest car in the world.
2: Nope.
3: But we have to, like, parking in our new parking space in the underground requires two people to, you're good, left, left, because you're going to scrape the car next to you. Because this building's old and designed for smaller cars. And so I think having a little bit of storage, fun, and yeah, probably paint a Union Jack on the roof. Yeah, I think that's the car for me. I think that would give me everything I need.
2: Mm-hmm. You're kind of mini.
3: And I am, that is also true. As a 5'7", I think I am the target demographic for a Mini Cooper.
2: I had one of those. It was super fun.
3: Oh,
2: David. Okay. Now you're a downtown dweller. Generally, you're a transit dweller. Yeah.
4: Yeah. Typically, I haven't had a car, in the past 8 years.
2: If your life today, you got a car to serve your life today. Just utility, serve your life today. What kind of car? It could be brand or style or whatever. What comes to mind with a kind of car that would serve you and your music loving life?
4: Right now, honestly, a 4-year-old Toyota Camry or like a 4-year-old Honda Civic, something that would be cheap enough, but reliable enough to take me far. I don't need a flashy car. I just need something that will fit downtown Toronto and will last long enough.
2: Okay. Cool. 7-10-10. If you could pick today, and the price is no object in this, you know. But
4: I didn't know that.
2: Well, no, but it's the utility part, right? Like, it's utility. So, I mean, like, it needs to be able to take your guitars in your case, David, and Ryan, your case, your Lego places. So, like, what is the basic utility? And I'm starting to realize that because of now that I'm back in a home and moving things around, I need something that can have a hitch. It doesn't need to be a truck. But my BMW doesn't have a hitch. So I have an 11-year-old X5. So utility-wise, it serves me, but it doesn't have a hitch. I would like something with a hitch. 7-10-10. If you could have any car that served utility, what would it be? Because tonight, Lorraine is going to be here, Lorraine Sommerfeld, and I want to know why we don't have cars selections in sizes like they do in Europe. We'll get to that. Also, Ryan spent his first vacation on a tropical beach. Ryan, how did it go?
3: Well, I got to the beach and I immediately started crying because it was the most beautiful thing I had ever seen. It was really, really wonderful time.
2: Okay. You love the airport?
3: No. The airport was, I felt like I was in a crypto scam. Also, there were pigeons flying around in the airport. That was I'm walking with my lunch, it's just a pigeon flying.
2: Oh, there's birds in the Ottawa airport all the time.
3: Yeah, it just was, you know, just on top of after what I had just paid for something. I was not happy.
2: No. Okay. Story coming up. Ryan O'Donnell, at the almost age of 30, goes to the tropical beach for the very first time. His thoughts and reasons why in a love letter to Mexico, but not to the airport.
3: Not to the airport.
2: Coming up for you tonight, Shane Hewitt and the Night Shift. We have our Monday study panel. Jimmy Zubris is going to be here. Andrew Cadell is going to join us tonight. Plus, Handy Andy Barrar and DIY, some home help next.
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1: HandyAndyMedia.com. Get connected with Handy Andy Brar in Surrey, British Columbia. We'll find Andy, Shane Hewitt in Ottawa, Ron O'Donnell in Calgary. All right, Andy, welcome back. Great to see you. I think I'm going through something right now that is you're about to talk about, which is hot water tanks, DIY for your house, the hot water tanks and more. I've got I got some sketchy going on with mine. Got to take care of it. What are we learning?
2: Yeah, well, I just had to get mine replaced, Shane, because mine was seeping on the bottom. There was I noticed some little bit of water around the bottom there. And finally, you know, thanks to the internet, I was able to discern that it was definitely leaking from the hot water tank and that it needs to be replaced. It's not something you can fix. So I had a plumber come. He replaced the hot water tank. And I was really sad about this, Shane, because the warranty on this tank was 6 years. And of course, on year seven, this is when everything breaks down. So I was, first of all, mad that it's only 6 year warranty that I bought when I bought this tank in 2019, and now it's failing. But I got another tank, and guess what? Another 6 years of warranty. So I'm like, what happened to like a decade? I'm expecting at least a decade for a hot water tank, but apparently that's a thing of the past unless you pay a lot more for high end water tanks. So when the plumber came, I asked him, I'm like, what did I do anything wrong? Is there anything that I can do to maintain a hot water tank? And he said, yes. He goes, you've never drained it. I can tell because he was draining the tank before he replaced it. And the issue and the reason why this happened is because if you don't drain that hot water tank, there's a lot of minerals in the water like calcium and magnesium, and it starts to build up, and it actually makes your hot water tank work harder to keep it warm, but it also will degrade the tank as well faster. So what he recommended I do was to replace or empty the water at least once or twice a year. You can do it up to one every season, depending on how much water your family is using. But this is something that everyone that I've asked, Shane, I'm like, do you regularly drain out your hot water tank? And no one does. So That's why we're talking about it, because this is one of those maintenance things that nobody wants to do. But if you do it, you're going to save yourself a lot of time and headache and extend the life of your hot water tank.
1: Now, this is good to know, because I promise you that has not been done in my house. And right now the plumber says it's probably one of the heating coils is probably gone in your hot water tank. It's electric tank. And, he's going to look at it actually later this week. I'm a little worried though, because this is expensive, and I think you're right. Nobody does it. And somebody had said, well, why don't you just go tankless? And then I was like, yeah, but that takes a long time to heat up. Number one, and water's expensive where I am. Yeah. And then the other part is that you still have to do maintenance on the tankless ones and flush them out, even more so, I was told, because their parts are smaller and you can't get that calcium buildup and stuff inside of that. And isn't it interesting that, it's kind of the same set of problems. It just creates a new set of problems. And by the way, I was told, now we're comparing plumber stories.
2: Yeah.
1: That I was told that it's the circuit boards. It's all of the new technology, though, and the circuit boards that they're putting in the tanks of the tankless that breaks. And that's why the warranties aren't as long, because you're constantly, some brands, changing circuit boards in these things as opposed to the actual mechanics. That's crazy.
2: Yes. Yes. And I'm just telling you, we talk about this all the time with appliances, that they just are not built to last. You know, if you, back in the day, it was like, pride. Companies would take pride on how long their products would be able to last, you know. But he was telling me, the plumber, he's like, you know, I've gone to the older houses where they've had tanks like 15 years old that they still work. But it's because, you know, they were older, from an older generation, older model. But like you said, especially with the tanks, anything with electronics, you can buy a stove these days. They're not built to last. Televisions are not built to, nothing is built to last anymore, Shane. And I'm just really like frustrated, because the thought of replacing my tank every six, 7 years seems ridiculous to me in this day and age. Like we are like putting people on the moon and stuff, and you're saying you can't make a tank that will last longer.
1: It's not even that. We pretend that we're eco.
2: Yes.
1: And we pay the price by paying for, you know, all of these eco things, but then these products don't have any life to them anymore.
2: That's
1: and
2: right.
1: We just get rid of them, recycle them, whatever, and then it goes through the system and gets burned up with more energy. Like, it's wild to me. And that's how we started the show, is that we need to ask more. It was actually about cars. Right? Like, so they, you can kind of see this. We don't ask for enough. We don't demand enough on this.
2: Yeah.
1: To think that these things just die. Like a MacBook. You used to be able to use a MacBook forever.
2: Yeah.
1: But now, no, not anymore.
2: The shelf life of a MacBook was about a decade.
1: Yeah.
2: That you should be able, in 10 years, still be able to use that. But what happened is now, because of technology and chips, and the fact that, and here's, oh, no, you're just going to get me on rant.
1: Yeah, I got you, man.
2: Speaking of MacBooks, you know what they did wrong with MacBooks? Is they stopped allowing you to buy your own RAM.
1: Oh, yeah.
2: The RAM is soldered onto the MacBook.
1: Integrated,
2: so,
1: yeah, integrated.
2: So you might like think, oh, you know what? I don't need a new laptop. I don't need a new MacBook. All I need is more RAM to be able to do more stuff. And you can't do that. So that is one of the biggest decisions you make when you're buying a MacBook, is how much RAM is in it. Because you don't get a second chance. What you have to do after that is go and buy a new one if you want more RAM. And I remember the day I was the reason why I got into technology, I used to build computers, you know, from scratch, where you would buy the motherboard, you buy the chips, you buy the whole box, everything. And you could always just tune it up, fix it up, you know, put something else, keep the majority of your components.
1: Yep.
2: But now everything, especially with laptops, you just gotta buy a new one.
1: It's all integrated somehow. And this is the problem. We don't demand it. Same thing with the cars and the integration of the car parts and all these things. And we don't demand it. And here we are. We're the ones that are told we're bad, and we're told that we're not eco as a society. And then we feel crappy, and then we have to do more work. And then you have stories like this. And some of the different household appliances are so deeply integrated, you can't even fix parts on them anymore. And some of them. And so it is wild to think all of this because of a hot water tank. Andy says that you've got to flush out your hot water tank. Okay, before we get him any more mad, let's move on. If I ever met anybody, there's a reason why silica gel packets in your sneaker box, says do not eat. It's because of Handy Andy. So Andy's probably the guy that tasted it as a kid. Let's be honest. So what is the new solution for your silica packs that you get in your sneaker boxes?
2: Do not throw them away. There are a lot of uses of these silica packs. So when you get them in your brand new pair of shoes or whatever it is that you buy, keep them. And where do you put them? Well, one of the great places to put them is in your toolbox, because that will keep your toolbox from getting rust on there. Because what these silica packs do is they capture moisture. So if you have any kind of like a toolbox in your garage or in your shed where there's, of course, lots of moisture in there, by having them in there, you can prevent rust. Another thing is if you have holiday decorations, like Christmas decorations, and you put those away, you want to put those into that box as well, or that container. If you're like me and you have very limited closet space and you have to like have your winter clothes that you put into storage and then your summer clothes, that's another thing to do as well.
1: Cool. I had no idea.
2: Yes. Don't throw them away. I'm a Silipak hoarder, Shane. I always can find a good place to put them in.
1: Yeah. If only you could put them in your hot water tank and it could absorb all the gunk.
2: Oh, yeah.
1: That would get in the way. Hey,
2: I
1: if there's a plumber listening, I want to know more about this. Like, this is amazing to me. I mean, how is it possible in today's world that this is the case, that we can't be more efficient with these things? It's wild. Here's another one. My water tank's on the wrong side of the house, so all the water has to flow through the pipes and get cold before it gets to the other part. Like, I want to know more. 71010 is the text line. Get in on it. When we come back, if you have an iPhone, you know that Siri is terrible. There's actually a class action court case against Apple over the whole Apple intelligence that you were supposed to get two phones ago. So we're going to find out. They apparently say they're ready to go. They've got some stuff. Andy has the story when we come back.
0: Talking Toronto.
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1: HandyAndyMedia.com is how you connect with Handy Andy Barrar. Okay, Andy, if you could pick any car to drive, doesn't matter the price, doesn't matter the year, it can be the model, it can be a brand, it can be a style, whatever.
2: Yeah.
1: It's only utility to serve your life. What kind of car do you need?
2: Like when you mean like life, like grocery shopping and
1: just
2: and
1: utility.
2: Like, just utility? If I could pick any, well, it's going to be a pickup truck because you know I got to get some supplies.
1: Okay.
2: So I probably would say.
1: That's a surf your budget too though. That's utility.
2: Yeah. Well, okay. You know what? I would say Ford F-150. It's just tried, trusted and true.
1: Okay.
2: In fact, I was at Dearborn. I was actually at the Ford headquarters for an event years ago. And what the CEO was saying, he said, we could tell how the economy is doing by the sale of Ford F-150s. Because if people are building, they're buying that truck. If people aren't buying that truck, well, people aren't building. So it's kind of a barometer of how the economy is doing. It's like the number one sold truck, I believe.
1: Mm-hmm. It was number, number one pistol pickup, I believe, forever.
2: Yeah.
1: So hey, Ryan, you see what Andy did there? You just bit my hook is what you did. So I've got you on the line. So we were talking about how we only think inside our bubble.
2: Mm-hmm. Yeah.
1: And so what you naturally did was you went, this is the brand and the model of the truck that's available to me. As opposed to going, this is the kind of car that I need that actually serves my life. And we've been talking about that because we're in our own bubbles here thinking that, well, we only use what's available to us.
2: Yes.
1: Because there's Japanese cars, there's South Korean cars, there's European cars, there's all kinds of cars.
2: Yeah. Well, I'd love a BYD. That would be very interesting to have BYD in Canada.
3: You know, it's interesting. I was just in Mexico and they were everywhere. We actually drove by a BYD dealership. They were absolutely everywhere on the road and they seemed to be doing just fine. They seem really nice. And it was kind of weird to see other vehicles that aren't like in Alberta. Every other car is a F-150, honestly.
2: Yeah.
3: But in fact, I almost got run over by one as soon as I got out of the airport. But the BYDs, it's there. That's competition, innovation. I don't know. But
2: from what I heard though, they're actually coming into Canada now.
3: Yes.
2: We're actually going to be able to.
1: There's a limit of the number of cars from China, but that includes all manufacturers like Tesla, BMW makes Chinese parts, right? Like, so there's all kinds of, so there's a limit, right?
2: Yeah.
1: What it can be. Yeah. Mm-hmm. And then Polestar is a weird relationship with a Swedish company and a Chinese company, right? So, well, they're kind of cool cars too. So it's interesting, but it's interesting because I shared earlier on and I will later on in the show how I was watching some videos of cars in Europe. And there's so many cars in Europe, just varieties of sizes and shapes that we just do not get here. We just get the bigger, the better.
2: Yeah.
1: And,
2: it's
1: and,
2: a North American thing, you know, we just
1: it
2: like
1: is.
2: big. Like look at the 70s. Those cars were
1: huge.
2: Ginormous.
1: But they're not huge compared to today's cars, really. When you go look at them today, like a pickup truck in the 70s is tiny compared
2: That's
1: to a
2: right.
1: pickup truck today. And so we're going to talk to Lorraine Sommerfeld about this a little bit later. I'm curious about your thoughts. 71010, if you could have any car that would serve your utility, what is it? What is it? And I want to know why we have this. It's the American cars that we have to adopt. Like we don't get cars that are sort of the RAV4 is probably one of the most Canadian cars because it's really designed. That's why it's so successful here.
2: Mm-hmm.
1: So crazy enough. All right. If you want to get connected with Andy, on the socials, Handy Andy Media, plus he has a YouTube channel too. We have complained ad nauseum perhaps on this, show about the lack of progress in Apple and how things keep getting more expensive, but they don't really seem to change anything. And then they promised that things were going to get better and the Apple intelligence was coming and the AI was coming. And it seems like Siri is more stupid today than she ever has been. No offense. It is a computer. And not to mention, even autocorrect is even more stupid today. The things that it will replace your words with that make no sense is mind-blowing. But you say there's a solution coming.
2: It looks like Siri is about to get smarter. Apple had their worldwide developer conference today where they're kind of showcasing all the big updates on the software side. And Siri was a big one because, like you mentioned, everybody is wanting to see Siri just gets smarter and better. And so what they announced was Siri AI. This is the new AI powered Siri. Now, what's interesting about this, and this is a big move by Apple, is they're using the Google Gemini model to power Siri. So if you're familiar with the Gemini, that's their Google's, you know, powerful AI assistant, which you could also download that app and talk to. But they're using that model now to power Siri inside of Apple's ecosystem. So you could use it now to search files on your computer, past conversations, like what did me and Shane talk about? What was the car that he mentioned when he texted me? That kind of stuff. So what they're trying to do is just make Siri very useful for both searches. If you just want to do a typical kind of AI style search, or if you're trying to find something on your phone, even draft emails, all of that kind of stuff that people typically use, that is going to be the future of Siri. So I think this was a good move on Apple to be able to do this so that people can actually utilize it on a day-to-day basis, because it really hasn't been very good. Ryan, do you ever use Siri?
3: It's about time. Okay, here's the thing. I feel like tell me if I'm remembering this wrong. This is what's so infuriating to me. When I was in high school, iPhone 4, I think.
2: Yeah.
3: Siri was amazing. Siri was incredibly efficient. For the time, what it was able to do was amazing. Play the song, find me this, tell me the weather, all of that. And then it just seemed like it has stayed completely stagnant.
2: Yeah.
3: And there is nothing that is more infuriating to me now, because you asked me if I use it. The only thing I use it for is setting timers.
2: Yeah.
3: That's it. Because if I say, hey, I actually just keep waking it up.
2: I know, me too, as we're talking about
3: it. Hey, automated Apple intelligence, what is the best place for me to go for dinner tonight? Or, hey, how can I make a reservation here? It doesn't tell me. It says, would you like me to ask ChatGPT that?
2: Yes, yes.
3: And I asked you that.
2: Yes.
3: That is what makes it so frustrating.
1: It also drives me crazy when it'll do that when you do like a basic conversion thing. Like, how much is $5 Canadian and American dollars? And it says, here are search results for converting Canadian to American. I'm like, no, that's not what we wanted to do here.
2: Yeah. So I think we're not alone. Everybody has wanted to see Siri get her sexy back. And, looks like she is going to get much smarter because of that. So they're not going to be using ChatGPT anymore. So you're seeing that move away from OpenAI. Microsoft did this too. It's like, they were like, oh, we're going to use ChatGPT. That used to be the kind of main model, but the Gemini is really, really good. You know, Google had a lot to lose if they did not get this AI right in this whole arms race. And it looks like Apple and could you ever imagine a day where Apple or Google are working together?
1: Yeah.
2: You know, this just shows how powerful that Gemini model is, that Apple is like, okay, we're going to use this to power rather than try to build our own model from scratch, which is a huge undertaking that even a big company like Apple couldn't do.
1: Well, and they're trying to, but so many businesses are backing off of their AI integration right now. I think the stories that you're going to hear over this summer is how many businesses are starting to back off because of cost. So that's one of them. It's funny that you like Gemini. I like what Google does in the business end of the suites, but just the free version of Gemini that comes.
2: Oh yeah.
1: It's more like a used car salesman than anything else. It's always just trying to sell you and convince you, oh, this is the best product ever and everything. And it just kind of reads like, you and I could write like, Shane and Andy and Ryan have the best podcast ever. And then Gemini comes on and goes, if you want the best podcast ever, you got to listen to Shane, Ryan, and Andy because they say so, right? Like, it's kind of crazy that way. But regardless, the phones are junk. They really are. For what you get and what you pay for these little machines to basically run apps all day, and some of the basic functions are grossly missing compared to other bits and pieces, I'll be looking forward to see if they actually do pull this off and make things better, because it has not been good. And to Ryan's point about waking it up, It wakes up at the most inopportune times and does crazy things.
2: Not when you want it to.
1: Yeah. No, it's wild. Okay, handyandymedia.com. Get connected with Handy Andy Barrar, and you can grab him online and jump into all of that stuff, including his YouTube videos. And if you have more questions about your hot water tank and why you should not eat silica gel packs, he's the guy. Thank you, brother.
2: Thanks, Shane.
1: In Surrey, BC, you can find Handy Andy probably in somebody's garden somewhere helping out. Shane Hewitt in the Night Shift will be right back.
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1: I think we're living in a bubble. We need to ask better questions of things. And cars is the first conversation. The idea that why don't we just demand cars that serve our lives a little better instead of just, you know, going out and buying something. And how many times have you heard somebody say that recently? Like, oh man, my car's broke. I just got to get something that, works. Like people aren't even spending, like, and some of these are like $60,000, $80,000 just to have mediocre and doesn't really serve your needs. That's so wild. 71010, ask the question, what kind of car do you need that you would choose? Any car that serves your utility. Shane, I want a smaller car that runs on four AAA batteries. Perfect.

0: I think that's amazing. I realize you're teasing, but the reality is that, okay, if that's what you need, then that means we need a cheaper to run car is what I'm taking from that one. A compact station wagon from Volvo, BMW, or Volkswagen.
1: Good.
0: Right? See, this is the cool part is it doesn't, like, it can be whatever you comes to mind for that. When people started accepting the consumer instead of the customer, this is when products started to decline in quality. Oh, that's a big deal. I have never, ever, ever made that connection before. I love words.
1: A marketing degree or?
0: I don't know who sent that message. It doesn't have a name attached. If that was you, tell me who you are. You're my new best friend. As a word guy, I've never spent time with the distinction between a consumer or a customer. Oh, yeah, that is good. Isn't that good?
1: Wait, listen, listeners, in over the next few weeks, we're going to have a couple of segments on that thought right there.
0: 100%. You might have just written a new keynote for me. I'm going to sell that this fall. Amazing. I want to be able to give you credit. 71010, what kind of car do you need? We have our car selection due to tariffs, same as 18-wheelers, etc. Assuming that must be a truck driver who would make that comment. It's true, though. Like, we are limited by the kinds of big trucks we can have, too. I sorted by auto. The best autocorrect was on BlackBerry. We were talking about phones a second ago. So that's kind of funny, actually. Okay, 71010. If you could have any car, what car would you actually want? Could be the style. Could be something you just made up. I just want something like, you know what I want? I want a wagon. I love the BMW wagons, stuff like that, Volvo wagon. I want a car that is fun to drive, like a Volvo wagon or a BMW wagon that's got a little bit of like a Mercedes luxury vibe to it. Does not have to be brand new. Needs to be good for Canada weather, so probably all-wheel drive. And I want it to be able to tow a small trailer so I can do things like a homeowner would do. I'm really tired of renting Home Depot vans. But I also don't want another truck. So 71010, what kind of vehicle would actually serve your needs? Subaru Forester, best car ever, especially in Quebec winters.
1: Yeah, Subaru, that's a great point. Yep.
0: They're good looking too, actually. Jamie, who's on Wednesdays.
1: Yeah.
0: Jamie Ellerton, he has this, one of the Subaru Electrics. It's a pretty good looking car. And he loves his. Doesn't really serve my needs, but he loves his. All right, 71010, what kind of car would you actually need? In case you missed it. Some stories from around the iHeartRadio Talk Network and some of our colleagues, what they get up to. John Moore, News Talk 1010 Toronto, is joined by Brock University political science professor Blaine Haggard. They were talking about this backlash against AI data centers.
2: Data centers, basically, it's a bunch of, how can we say, it's like servers or computer servers, and it's where a lot of, like, you have your kind of like calculations and your computing related, in this case, to AI. And we can think about data centers as being, you know, different kinds. Like, we have data centers already, like all over the place. When we talk about the cloud, that's kind of what we're talking about is our server, offsite servers, those kinds of things. But when we're talking about data centers, what makes them different from what we generally have now is just basically the size and the magnitude. So it's like they're an order of magnitude bigger than normal data centers, which means they require greater resources. They produce more heat, so on, takes more land, that kind of thing.
3: Okay, and one of the complaints, actually, well, there's two main complaints from my reading, and one is the consumption of electricity, which can put a burden on the grid, and the other is its consumption of water for cooling, and this is what's causing it to be something that people can get all NIMBY about?
2: There's two things going on. So there's that. There apparently they also produce a lot of heat, and of course they also take up a lot of land that could be used for other things. In rural areas in the prairies, they're talking about, like, you know, where do you put that? It's going to be on agricultural land probably. It's also going to be on indigenous land, which creates another kind of a whole bunch of other issues as well. So it's those three things together, like the effects of these. There's also the fact that people are generally, they are antagonistic towards AI in general. And it's been very hard to basically get these complaints out there or to get governments to listen, because governments, including the Carney government, have been very much boosting. They've been acting more like boosters than as kind of like sound sober regulators. And so, but AI is abstract. So how do you protest it? Well, data centers are something very, very physical. And as Dave Karp points out, that there's probably something going on there as well, is that people are taking their antipathy towards AI. And it's not just about the data centers, although that's important, but about what AI represents and the path it's taking Canada and the world down.
0: Okay, John Moore's podcast is very popular on the iHeartRadio Talk Network. You can go listen to more about that one there. Yeah, this sounds an awful lot like the complaints about cars and horses and buggies. That's what's starting to sound like. Moshe Lander talked about FIFA. Whether you're buying tickets to go to a FIFA game or not, you're paying a price as a Canadian. He was chatting with Tim Powers, who was in for Fesh Capellas.
4: On the surface, is this a good investment for the Canadian government and the other governments to make to host 13 games in this World Cup?
5: No. There's no numbers that are going to make this justifiable. Now, what I will say, if people are looking for a bit of an off ramp here, Canada's GDP is around, say, $2.5 trillion, and the all in cost from the government standpoint is a little over $1 billion. So that's about 0.5 of 0.1% of 1 percentage point. It's a rounding error in the grand scheme of things. But unfortunately, politicians oversold the benefits, understated the costs, and there's just no evidence to suggest that what they were telling Canadians is even remotely accurate.
0: All right. So there you go. There's a bit of a touch from Tim Powers in the Vash Capello show with Moshe Lander's pretty direct answer on that one. I like that. Is it worth it to go to a tropical beach to spend a week and see the sun and the sand? Ryan O'Donnell says no. No, I'm just kidding. He actually says yes. But he's going to tell us a story about a young man who's never been to the beach. He's never seen anything tropical in his life. And should we be considering a little bit of a getaway next?
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13: From the National Newsroom of the Canadian Press, I'm Karen Rebo. BC health officials say the Canadian who fell ill with hantavirus on a cruise ship stricken with an outbreak earlier this spring has recovered.
14: The Office of BC's Provincial Health Officer says the resident of the Yukon was discharged from hospital last week. It says the other three Canadians who have been isolating since last month are being monitored in their 42-day quarantine and are not showing any symptoms. Officials previously said the four Canadians may have been exposed to the virus aboard the MV Hondius cruise ship. The outbreak hit during the ship's voyage from Argentina to Antarctica sometime after April 1st. The Public Health Agency of Canada has said overall risk to the general population in Canada remains low. Aaron Sousa, The Canadian Press.
13: Authorities in Africa say at least 100 people have died now from Ebola, less than a month after officials declared an outbreak of the disease in eastern Congo. Of the 550 cases of the disease confirmed as of Sunday, there have been 101 deaths and 19 recoveries. But the number of cases is believed to be higher because the outbreak was confirmed weeks late. The response has also been challenging because the rare strain of the virus has no approved vaccine or treatment. U.S. President Donald Trump says the pilots of a helicopter that crashed around the Strait of Hormuz Monday are fine. He made the comments to journalists late last night at JFK Airport after watching the host New York Knicks lose to San Antonio in Game 3 of the NBA Finals. The story of a homeless senior immigrant who's been living in a tent in a park in Richmond, B.C. for more than a year has led to a life-changing development. Refuge Church in Richmond says 76-year-old Tom Tang was placed into a long-term care facility late last week. Outreach worker Stephanie Scramstad says Tang's ordeal attracted attention after his story was shared with different media outlets. Tang says he immigrated from Shanghai to Richmond in 1989 and worked as a street portrait artist, but he divorced and his condo was sold before his ex-wife moved back to China. And last-minute work is underway to ensure BC Place is ready to host the FIFA World Cup. A temporary grass playing surface was installed over the stadium's turf for the tourney. Don Hardman, executive director of stadium and venue management for FIFA 26 Canada, says a team is spending several hours each day maintaining the grass ahead of Vancouver's seven scheduled games.
7: This pitch was grown out in the Fraser Valley, has been installed for about a month now. Underneath this is where all the magic is, with irrigation, vacuum ventilation system, everything that that we require to make this pitch sustainable and playable for 5 or 6 weeks.
13: Vancouver is one of 16 cities across Canada, the U.S., and Mexico hosting games during the expanded 48-team event. Toronto will be hosting six of them. This is the Canadian Press. In sports, Victor Wembanyama had 32 points in his first victory in these NBA finals. He carried the San Antonio Spurs to a 115-111 victory Monday night in New York City. The Knicks had their 13-game winning streak ended, but still lead the best-of-seven series 2-1. It was the Knicks' first loss in 46 days and happened in front of a packed Madison Square Garden crowd that included U.S. President Donald Trump. In American Hockey League action, third-period goals by Ryan Suzuki and Ivan Ryabkin lifted the visiting Chicago Wolves to a 4-3 win over the Colorado Eagles in the seventh and deciding game of the AHL's Western Conference Final. It means the Wolves advance to the Calder Cup Championship Series and will face the Toronto Marlies, who won the Eastern Conference Final in six. And the Toronto Blue Jays lost the first in their three-game series against the Philadelphia Phillies. They fell 5-2. From the Canadian Press, I'm Karen Reber.
11: 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That's right. It's time for Canada's favorite reality competition series, hosted by yours truly, John Montgomery. Don't miss the new season of The Amazing Race Canada, coming this summer to CTV and Crave.
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0: Shane Hewitt in the night shift. I'm Shane Hewitt in Ottawa, the village of Merrickville. Ryan O'Donnell is in Calgary, and Ryan has returned from his very first view of the ocean, which I think is unfair to Vancouver because Ryan did live in Vancouver and he saw the ocean, but I'm going, he says it wasn't really the ocean, but I think it's the ocean, even though tropical ocean has now been seen. Ryan has returned. Hola, senor.
1: Hola. ¿Cómo estás?
0: Buenas noches, mi amigo!
1: I want to preface this segment. We opened this with Jimmy Buffett, and I think the perfect little snippet I can give you is that up until this last week, I hated Jimmy Buffett. I could not stand any Jimmy Buffett songs.
0: Really?
1: However.
0: You are in cargo shorts now.
1: I think I get it now.
0: Really?
1: I think I get it now. Listen.
0: Are you saying that you had a predetermined notion that you were living in a bubble about Jimmy Buffett and everything to do with Margaritaville?
1: The Jimmy bubble? Yeah, I think I was. I've never been a resort destination kind of guy. When I wanted to go on vacation or a trip, I wanted an experience. I wanted to go on a roller coaster or like tour a military history site or see a castle. Like I just wanted to do things. And so I always thought the idea of sitting on a beach for like a week and like going into the pool and just eating sounded like nice. Don't get me wrong, but really boring. Or like, how would that fulfill me? How would that make me feel like I got my money's worth? And then I went on a tropical destination, all-inclusive vacation, and I was just, Shane, I was just so miserably wrong. I was so miserably I was just so wrong.
0: It is a journey. It really is. And I, just to be clear, I haven't gone on an all-inclusive since I stopped going on them. It's not that I'm against them. I just don't want 7 days of it. A real nice, leave here on a Thursday, come back on a Monday night, kind of a 4-day weekender. Give me all-inclusive for that.
1: Yeah.
0: You know, like if I'm going to go to Europe, I want to see things and do things, but there's nothing wrong with going to a resort and throwing your feet up and lying in a cabana and having a pina colada or a margarita and having someone bring you chips con queso and salsa and that's it. By the way, here's your dinner.
1: Look, you're right. I was there for, I did have to do some work there. So it wasn't a full vacation in a traditional sense, but still I was working by the beach. So, you know, working, air quotes. But the thing is, like, I never really got it, right? Over 2 million Canadians go to Mexico every single year. And I always thought, like, of course, there's so many things to do and see in Mexico, but the resort culture, is that enough? And so it is really jarring because, like, I consider Shane very lucky to be Canadian. We have the most beautiful country in the world, but there are things we just do not have, i.e. palm trees and, like, white sand beaches. And 36 degree weather with yachts and all of that fun stuff. This is not a tropical country. And so what shook me the most was how blown away I was by things that I had never seen before. You know, like I was just really shook by it. And there was this moment. I actually captured it. This is the sound of the Pacific Ocean. I was in Cabo, by the way. This is the sound of the Pacific Ocean captured from my phone. This is what I was listening to all week. So the thing is, that sound brought me bliss. It brought me peace. I had never heard it before. I had never put my feet in. I had never, Shane, when the waves came up, because they were pretty crazy in Cabo, I got water in my mouth. I'd never tasted salt water before. I was like, oh, that's different. And it just really opened my eyes to how narrow my view of, like, travel and what experiences I could have in my life. It was so rewarding. And like, look, there were other parts of this trip that I do need to highlight, like the service there, at the resort. They were just so kind. And yes, of course, they want to get a tip, but it never felt like predatory. It never felt like, I'm not going to give you good service if you don't give me a dollar. You know, they were always a welcome and always just asking where you were from and all of that. And yes, it was incredibly low key and like, sure, there were moments that were just kind of repetitive, but I just don't think I can replicate the feeling I got lying on a beach, staring at a full moon and listening to the ocean. that feeling is something I never thought I would need in my life. And now that I have experienced it and have had it, I just want more of it. I just want more of it. And I feel like there's a lesson in there about, you know, trying to find moments of inner bliss and all that. But Shane, man, was I wrong.
0: Do you feel recharged? Like, do you feel grounded?
1: Yes, I do feel, grounded is a great way of putting it. And, the food too, that was also eating three meals a day for the first time in weeks, not a granola bar, yogurt, and then overstuffing at dinner. That was nice.
0: Mm-hmm.
1: That was nice.
0: How'd you sleep?
1: Oh, that was the other thing too. I slept, and the other thing too is I fell asleep early. I'm a night, like at home, I'm in bed midnight most days. I was asleep by 10:30 at the latest every single day, up at like 7:30. Not a problem whatsoever.
0: Interesting. So good. I'm glad you did this.
1: Thank you. Me too. However, I'm sure that the people that have been to Mexico before are going to be like, they're going to be laughing at me because I learned a very valuable lesson at the airport. So I thought that Las Vegas was bad for overcharging on things.
0: Mm-hmm.
1: Cabo is worse. And, you know, the thing is, it's in pesos, so it's kind of hard. What is 300 pesos to Canadian dollars?
0: Divided by 10.
1: Divided by 10, right? Okay. But I didn't.
0: It's actually 11, I think, now, but yeah. 10.
1: Yeah, right? Like, you know, you just, in the moment, you're not really sure. So I went around. I went to Subway. That was what I was feeling. Got my Subway. And I paid Shane. Do you want to guess how much I spent on a foot long?
0: Well, if you just said 300 pesos, I'm going to guess it was probably around 25 or 30 bucks.
1: It was $30 Canadian for a foot long. And that's not all. At the resort, I bought a Corona hat. It's a nice hat. It's got
0: stitching on it. Oh, I saw that in your picture, yeah.
1: Yeah, it says Los Cabos on the side. Very comfy hat. Great. That was $30 at the resort. Not bad at all. Like, I would pay that. No hesitation.
0: If you go to the beer store, they'll give them to you for free.
1: They'll give me, that's true. Yeah. But at the airport, Shane, that exact same hat was $65.
0: Oh my.
1: It was crazy. I just kept looking at the price tags, a bottle of water, a Coke, and I was stocking up on snacks to bring home with me. The only thing that was affordable there was tobacco and liquor. That was the only thing that was affordable there.
0: It's all you need.
1: It really is. It really
0: it's
1: is, especially
0: you
1: when you're coming back from Margaritaville.
0: Well, if you have tobacco, liquor, and a beach, Ryan, I think you just put it all together.
1: I think I've cracked the code.
0: Yeah?
1: Yeah.
0: How did that beach sounded good, yeah?
1: Oh, it sounded so good. Can I hear it one more time?
0: It's not the beach, technically.
1: What was the beach?
0: Plus the ocean. The beach doesn't make any noise. Everyone who's in Victoria right now, like, and this is, you live by the water and this is your normal day. I am so jaloux. Man, it's a beautiful life you've chosen. Well done. I'm glad you went. This is great. Now so many of the things that we talk about are going to make so much more sense to Ryan O'Donnell. This is fun. Okay. Going on trips. We should probably go on a trip. 71010. Do send in your text message. We got one that already says, I suggest you book a flight with Porter Airlines to Fort Lauderdale, Florida. That's a good idea. Porter doesn't always go down from everywhere down there, but you can get to Toronto and then get down there on Porter. WestJet, whatever they do it too. $530 stay at Hotel Motel Lauderdale. It's like $100 a night right across from the beach. Say hi to Nikki when you're there. Wonderful owner. Why not? Do it.
1: Yeah.
0: Say you heard it on a radio show in Canada.
1: And now I have a hot dog red tan.
0: Yeah. Ryan, how hard was the sunscreen you took?
1: I was 55, and I got a sunburn on day one.
0: We'll be right back.
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1: The Monday study panel is here. Some friends coming together to have some chats. Everyone lean back in your leather chair and your glass of cognac, and let's have a little visit, shall we? Jimmy Zubris, one of our mainstays here on Mondays, part of the panel, is he's in Montreal. Andrew Cadell is here, and he also looks like he's in Montreal.
2: I'm actually in Ottawa.
1: I'm
2: just down the river from you.
1: I see this down the Rideau. I'd have to go down there. So we like to get together and talk about some of the big stories. Before we get into that, though, I did ask the question at the beginning of the show. And just so you guys understand, we've had a couple of internet things today that have gone on. So if I disappear for a second, just talk amongst yourselves. Remember, you're on the radio, and I'll be right back. So before we started the show today, I talked about how we live in a bubble, and we as consumers need to ask for more. That we often just choose what's offered to us. We don't say, yeah, but I don't need that. I want this. And so we were talking about cars. And if you could have a car, any car, that would serve your life truly, what kind of car would you try to get? It could be a make, it could be a model, you can make it up. I did have one text message that says I would really like the Jetsons car because that would make my life a lot easier. Jimmy Zubris, what kind of car utility would truly actually serve your life, all aspects?
3: So there's two ways to answer this question, Shane. First of all, what suits my lifestyle, and of course, it would be the Austin Powers car, you know, where I could have my hair flowing out and, you know, drive around in this cool shagmobile, as he used to call it, and so on. But no, the honest truth is that I've had a couple of cars before I went into what I got now, a Kia, little SUV. And the honest truth is, to serve me in Montreal, potholes, snow, getting around, you really need a bigger car. I've had smaller cars, and you know, with the snow and with everything, it just used to annoy me getting stuck and, you know, on the sidewalk and with the ice and everything. So Montreal gets to make that decision for me. So it would be like a small SUV, but not big, small, because like the one I have is quite compact. So it's just to be able to get around.
1: Where'd Jimmy go? He's stuck in the pothole with his little Kia. Okay, Andrew Cadell, to serve your life. Now, you like to ride your bike. You do drive a lot up between Kamouraska and Ottawa, between, you know, your wife's work and your work and all the things. So what kind of car would actually serve you?
2: Well, you know, I like a lot of Canadians, and I really think this is very much a Canadian trait. You see a lot of hatchbacks, and the reason for that is you need to put hockey equipment in the hatchback or in the minivan if you're taking a team or you're taking your kids to hockey or you're driving a hockey yourself. And I have goalie equipment as well as regular player equipment, so I have to have that space. And I need the space for my bike. So, and it's funny you talk about potholes. I was listening to an expert on the radio a couple of years ago in Montreal, and he said, there's only two cars that can withstand the potholes of Montreal. One's a BMW and the other's a Subaru. Because of their suspension. Mm-hmm. So I've got a Subaru. I'm happy in the Subaru hatchback. I'm really happy with that. And I can throw my golf clubs in. I can throw my bike in. I can throw my golf clubs and my bike and my hockey equipment. And there's still space. So I think that's good for me. And I like a car that gives me good gas mileage. I wouldn't want a gas guzzler. So I like to have something that's going to be efficient.
1: Mm-hmm. We did get one text message. Somebody wanted a car that ran on four AAA batteries. So you can hear the car, the cost of things that people want to go through. So Tony says, bring back the diesel, 1,000 to 1,100 kilometers per tank. Currently driving a 2015 Volkswagen Passat diesel, the last year that they made them. I also drive a BMW diesel. And I got to tell you, the amount of extra fuel economy I get is so much more than any other car that is similar to mine in performance and weight and travel that it saves on the other end of it. So in Europe, for example, this comes from a conversation that I had watching videos of cars in Europe and the variety of cars and the amount of diesels in Europe. And I have a question coming up later in the show for Lorraine Sommerfeld, is why is it that we have such big cars that we don't get such a variety of cars like they have in Europe? And I look forward to getting that answer from Lorraine here in just a little bit. So most everybody, there was one person who sent in a truck thing. I live in Northern Ontario, Thunder Bay. I drive a big, I lost it here. big diesel truck.
2: 50. Yeah.
1: Yeah, it was a bit all bigger than that. Big diesel truck, but it serves me in the winter. It does all my towing in the summer. It's a perfect car for me. So that's interesting. Someone else says I'm definitely not my dream car, but I'm driving a Honda HRV with a manual. I tow my 16-foot boat, works for me, with the manual transmission. Definitely not cool, though. my fave car is a subcompact Nissan Micra. There's not a lot of subcompacts here, but you can get little diesel subcompacts in Europe. So I look forward to finding out where this goes. Everyone has such different needs, and I wonder our conversation should be more about the demanding of companies what we need versus being able to just sort of take what they give us.
3: But it's funny how they mentioned Europe, right? Because when I was down in Europe, not this summer, the summer before, I rented one of those little compacts. For the city, they're fantastic. The only thing I thought of is that in the winter, it would be absolute disaster over here. And secondly, like Andrew, you want to put stuff in. But, you know, one of those Fiat 500s, let's say, you know, those little cars, it's fantastic. Good, you have good. No problem finding parking.
1: Yeah.
2: Well, we had a Mazda van when we lived in Geneva, and the roads there are quite narrow. And people, we'd be driving through places where we were accustomed to driving, and people would be freaking out because as the road narrowed, they were certain we were going to be on the doorstep of somebody's house. And we actually had a small carport, and I had it timed perfectly to drive right into the carport from with this Mazda van, right? And they would freak out in that situation too because they thought, oh my God, we're going to die.
1: I love it.
2: Those cars, a Mazda van, I love that Mazda van, but I'll tell you, driving around in Europe, there were a lot of places that we had to squeeze through to get from one place to the other.
1: Just in the van, yeah.
2: Yeah, oh yeah.
1: Yeah, be careful. I got a text message saying, how do you get 1,000 kilometers mileage? It's so how many liters? My BMW X5, 11 years old, 11? No, 15 years old is 80 liters. I get 1,100 kilometers on the highway.
2: That's great.
1: With all the performance of a BMW X5.
2: So the $2.50 diesel charge.
1: In Montreal, not in every province, my friend. It's less than $2 here now.
2: I see that, I freak out. I think,
1: do you know how much diesel is in Alberta?
3: No.
1: $1.55.
2: There we go.
1: Wow. Isn't that wild? Yeah. There's a podcast about that, actually, from everybody last week. We had Dan McTagg on, and he talked about the three different markets and pricing markets in Canada and why those things happen from time to time. Okay, so the conversation here is what kind of car, if you could choose any car that served your life and you can use your imagination. For me, it's probably halfway in between both. I want a wagon car that's fun to drive with a little bit of luxury, but that I can tow a trailer so I don't have to rent Home Depot vans all the time to move big things. So, you know, I mean, everyone's needs are just a little bit different.
2: Remember those floating cars?
1: The ones that you drive in the water?
2: Yeah.
1: Did you see that? There was a guy who just drove a Tesla Cybertruck into the water. We had a story here a couple weeks ago.
3: No, I didn't see it.
1: Yeah. There's a mode on there called Wade mode where you can go into a little bit of water, and he actually drove it into the water and wrecked it. And they gave him a boating without a license ticket.
2: bureaucrats will get you no matter what.
1: It's so good. Yeah. I love it. It's such a great story. Okay, we've got lots going on in our country here with the Monday panel we want to talk about. We've got some, I'm curious about changes to the Spotify subscription email that I got. I don't know if you know this, but there was the CRTC ruling that prices were going to have to be contributed more to Canadian content. And it was around 15%, roughly, was the increase, right? And so streaming services were told this. Now, the government has backed off this and said, no trade irritants. Whatever you do, we don't need more trade irritants. You're going to have to back this thing up. Well, Spotify has already increased their price. Do you want to know how much they increased their price by? 15%. If they say that it doesn't get passed on to the consumer, we pay the tax. That's what happens. So we're going to talk about all of that. Is it a coincidence? I'm not sure it is. Shane Hewitt in the Night Shift will be right back.
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0: Hewitt in the night shift. Jimmy Zubers is in Montreal, and Andrew Caddell is in Ottawa. Some stories that we're following here to talk about, and this is interesting because we're going to go internet here for a couple of minutes, fellas. The CRTC basically said that streaming services outside the country need to pay more towards Canadian content, which has taken way too long to do because Canadian broadcasters have been funding the Canada Media Fund and all the other shows for so long by fees and portions of things. And I remember we got awarded a new license in Calgary. It was 2007 or whatever. And for the next 7 years, it was a brand new startup business for 7 years. It was basically $1 million a year that had to be given to get that license. Like, it's pay to play, right? Like, good luck at $1 million to break even when you're the biggest nut you have to pay is a donation to Media Fund. Well, the Netflixes of the world and the Amazons, they didn't have to pay that. So this should have been done a long time ago, but it's been done now, and it was about 15%, and it's a big increase, and everybody said the same thing. It's going to just be passed on to consumers. The prices are going to go up, and they're like, nope, they're going to be responsible. And then all of a sudden, the government has said to the CRTC, nay, nay, my friends, you need to roll this back because we don't want trade irritants. I received an email from Spotify. You might have got one too. Take a wild guess what the percentage increase is in my Spotify fees so they can bring me more of premium. So why you should get the iHeart app. The music's free. So they basically had 15% was the number. So Jimmy Zubris, there's no way that they're not passing this on to the consumer. You can take the trade irritant part if you like.
1: Of course they're passing it on to the consumer. That's a no-brainer. That always happens. What's interesting in all this is that the ambassador from the U.S. to Canada right away reacted on X and, you know, said, called it discriminatory and so on. So I'm just wondering at the next time that, you know, after he forgets his meet the press interview and so on, when Donald Trump gets angry and says, oh, by the way, you went after Netflix and so on, we might end up paying the price for this. But it's absolutely, look, the CRTC, the one thing is they're supposedly reviewing it and so on. They don't make decisions quickly, or I've never seen it. And correct me if I'm wrong, Andrew. So I expect that this increase is going to be in there for a while.
0: I would say that things are going to be sticking around. There's no doubt about it. If they want to delay it till after the trade agreement is done. Andrew, your thoughts? You can go anyway on it.
2: Well, my understanding is that there are countries in Europe that do the same thing, and we're being unfairly discriminated against because, of course, we're next to the United States. That said, you get a pretty good bargain when you're talking about streaming services and what they're doing. And I think what I find quite interesting in this whole debate for the last several years is that we've been insisting that we get more Canadian content into either it's Spotify or it's Netflix or any of these different services. And the result has been that complaining and that pressure because of the economic value that we have. We have a certain economic weight. We're a country of over 40 million people with, 40 million consumers, that we're actually making some headway. And so you are seeing Canadian content and some Quebecois content on many of these, at least the video services. As for Spotify, I love my Spotify accounts, but I also love iHeartRadio. And iHeartRadio provides me with the value added. So maybe I'll be listening more to iHeart than I will be to Spotify.
0: Yeah. It's such an interesting thing. I mean, it's a hidden tax is what it is. And again, we get, taxed on it. I mean, it's a social program. I'm all for Canadiana and making sure that we keep Canadiana in front of Canadians. I'm also big on making sure that our Canadian content gets pushed out to other countries. And so part of the deal of making sure they invest in Canadian content, that Canadian content can't just be shown in Canada, right? Like, you've got to take these big Canadian shows and show them around the world. And some of them go pretty viral, like Trailer Park Boys and Heated Rivalry and all these shows.
1: Yep. Schitt's Creek, I think, won the Emmys a few years ago, right? Didn't they sweep everything?
2: Yeah, they did very well. And there's a lot of international satellite channels that we could be putting our sports on and promoting our sports across the world. And I've been advocating for that ever since I lived in Geneva and watched all these satellite channels. And it would make so much sense to do that. And again, yeah, I mean, it's odd that we have so much content with CBC and CTV even, but the problem is apparently that they have to pay royalties every time they show another program, and therefore it's a problem. It's an
1: issue. The question I'd ask you, Andrew, and maybe it's not me so much. When was the last time? I mean, we don't watch as much, you know, TV as before. Now it's a lot of streaming, whatever. But when was the last time? Like, I come home and, you know, I'll pick one show, like I'll tell you, that's in the news now. I like seeing 60 Minutes. If not, I'll catch it afterwards, whatever. What's the last time you sort of said, I want to see this show on CBC. I want to make sure I tape it. It's on, whatever. Like, I mean, can you name me 2-3 shows that?
2: You know, actually, I got to tell you, I'm a big fan of Son of a Critch.
1: That's a good one.
2: I watch that. And I actually have it reserved on my recordings. Yeah. I also record Saturday Night Live because sometimes I don't feel like...
1: But that's a U.S. show. I'm talking about a Canadian show.
2: And I'll tape the At Issue panel on CBC and sometimes the National. I'll catch the National late. Mm-hmm. I guess the only real Canadian content per se that I watch is NHL hockey.
3: The movies. Christmas movies at Christmas time. I mean, so many of those movies are made in Canada.
1: I love that.
2: Yes.
1: And in French, though, and it's in French, and Andrew, I'm sure, like me, I watch Infoman, although I'll catch it online or something. And, Tout le monde en parle is the number one talk show in Quebec, and it's been probably for the last 5 years. Tout le monde en parle, if you translate it, means
2: everybody's talking about it.
1: Which is a Sunday night show where they bring in guests and so on, and they speak. And
3: they matter so much, these shows, right? They really do matter so much. And this is the thing that really gets me, is that, you know, we do pay for them. And again, this kind of goes back to my earlier conversation about the cars, about the bubble, is, you know, the Canadian shows are good. There is some junk. There's no denying that. But, you know, it's better than some of the Canadian musicians that take their grants from the government, which the Canadian music programs are largely social funded. And then they make the music videos down in Los Angeles because they've figured out that they can have a bunch of Canadians living in LA making music videos. And as long as you're paying a Canadian, then you can use the system to do that. So there are things that work and there are things that absolutely do not work. And I find that interesting that everybody takes a look at it. Well, there's also the story about Facebook. And it's a conversation we're going to have next week here on the show. Facebook is paying people royalties promoting Alberta separatism.
2: Yes.
3: You can make money by making videos. And there's a guy that we have coming back on the show next week. He makes those revealing videos about Twitter accounts and where they're from. And mm-hmm. he's going to come join us. See, online he calls himself Goose. And he's going to come and join us, and he's going to give us the inside scoop on some of these things as well. And it is quite remarkable to me that there are so many of these platforms that are allowed. And I don't even know how you would be able to manage that or to be able to regulate it. But essentially, there's one thing that's happening.
0: And they're basically they're like a lobbyist. They should be registered as a lobbyist because they do these things.
2: Yeah.
1: Well, that's the whole problem with Facebook, okay?
2: Yeah, but the point of the internet is that it's like going back to the day of the telegraph and the telephone. People only started making money off the telegraph and the telephone when they could do the stock market speculation, and they could be buying things or talking to the markets. It was only when it got monetized, and it's the same thing with the internet. Once the internet got monetized, then it became a huge business.
0: Yeah, and I'm okay with
2: the Wild West.
0: The capitalist part, I mean, but it's pretty crooked. I mean, you don't have to register with the government. You can get in front of everybody with political messaging that changes politics in a country. And I think that's a real problem. Like, your opinion, fine. But, you know, there are rules around this. There has been for long. But there is a company that's profiteering off of it and doing nothing, putting up messages that don't say that, by the way, this guy's not from Quebec or he's not from Alberta, even though he's trying to influence your politics. Jimmy Zubris in Montreal, Andrew Cadell in Ottawa. Thank you, my friends.
2: Always good. Have a great week.
0: Shane Hewitt and the Night Shift. We'll be right back.
2: Have a great week.
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10: I have a new love affair I have happened upon, and it started with yachts. So Lorraine Sommerfeld is here from driving.ca. Now, driving.ca does not do a whole lot of content on driving yachts. Bear with me, Lorraine. Sure. It's a good story. So after the Monaco Grand Prix, which is one of my favorites to watch, it's actually not that fun of a race ever, but just the excitement around it is such a legacy race. And then, of course, there's the harbor filled with yachts. And what people do is they walk around with their phones and they do these big, long walking tours on YouTube up and down the docks through the marina. And they show all of these yachts because the yachts are all open and showing off and all the things. And so it's just cool. And you hear the ocean sounds and you hear like the birds and the kids giggling and the waves lapping up against the yacht. So I love this. This is so much fun. Just let those roll on YouTube while I'm reading or working on stuff. And then, but automatically, of course, YouTube's algorithm kicks in. And then it's luxury car and supercar spotting videos start popping into it. So now I love those. And it's just great because all you hear is you hear kind of like vroom, vroom, and see people in these rich places and they just go looking for supercars and videotape them drive by. There was a like a car club parade of old Porsche 356s that went by. And I was like, this is amazing. I love this. But it did cause me a question. And this is where the driving part and Lorraine comes in, is that when you watch those videos, you see such a variety of cars go by. I think we get gypped because I don't think we would drive the cars that we drive if we had actual more selection.
11: You're absolutely right. Canadians wouldn't, but we are American for all intents and purposes when it comes to the market. I just have a little aside here. I didn't know you're an F1 fan because my kid is. I used to be and I'm not now, but my kid, I was pregnant when Ayrton Senna died and my kid's name is Ayrton.
10: Oh, no way. Really?
11: Yeah.
10: Oh, I didn't know that. All these years, we've never talked about that.
11: There's my cred, right?
10: Yeah, no kidding, hey? Yeah.
11: Anyway, sorry about that. Yeah, we're a tiny, we're like 10% of the U.S. market. So whatever they want, we get. But there's talk lately, especially now with

0: changes to export for cars of adopting the European standards. That's the other difference, is there's a lot of cool cars that we can't have because we follow the CVVS, the North American standard that the U.S. sets.
1: And California has a heavy hand in that.
0: Oh, yeah. Huge.
1: Yeah.
0: And we basically are like the little sister that tags along behind at the end and gets paid a quarter to shut up. I mean, that's kind of our car industry. But if we adopted European standards, which in a lot of cases are better than ours, there's some stuff they have that I really, really like, we could have access, you know, I think, to a lot more cars.
1: And diesel.
0: A lot of different cars. And we got Yukonized. We got Expeditioned. We got, you know, SUV'd to death.
1: Yeah.
0: And you've been to Europe. You go to any country. The roads are smaller and older and narrower. They don't want our pickup. They don't want the North American junk. They don't want it. They don't need it. And the gas has always been far more expensive over there, too, for decades.
1: Yeah. So efficiency is a thing. And then the diesel is a thing. I mean, because of California and the whole Volkswagen thing, diesel's become a swear word. I just wish we could have some selection because it would be really cool. And then you look at some of the brands that we already have, like the Volkswagens and all those, and you see some of their cars go by and you're like, oh, we can't even have those.
0: Yeah. We're already in the family. How come we can't have them? No, it's talk. We make jokes. My colleagues and I, Canadians love station wagons and they love hatchbacks. Yeah. We are very European influence over here. And it's about what you said about efficiency. It's about what's the least amount of car that you are going to sling around. They also don't care if they get scratched up a lot. Like if you rent a car over there, they're not circling everything that is a dent. They go, nah, you're going to get hit. It's like you're gonna That happened in Italy. I couldn't believe it.
1: Oh, that's crazy to think.
0: In the airport.
1: But it is close though. Like you see on some of the streets when they're driving, it is close. So you could get why they go by. And in some of the luxury car videos, of course, someone drives by with a Mustang 5-liter and they center the frame on the Mustang 5-liter. And for us, we're like, we see those and we're like, ugh. Right? Like, so they are a big deal and it's such a different perspective. And I think that I was thinking about some of the small cars that came, like smart cars and sort of those. And then there was it the IQ, which was the Aston Martin Toyota Scion one that didn't go off here at all. No. But they were super small. And then, of course, here in context, every other vehicle you could almost drive under with those cars. So is it the context or is it the car?
0: I remember when it started because I was part of the problem. I had an infant and a three-year-old. The infant was Ayrton. And my minivan didn't have doors on both sides, and it's really hard to put two car seats into the back, like to reach across. It's, you know, parents' lower back syndrome, you can call it. And I'm looking going, well, that's no good. And Ford came out with the Explorer. The first year that came out, I'm at the lot. We used to lease them. We had a company. I'm looking at it. I go, that's got doors on both sides. Okay. And so I got it. And I think about 6 months later, Honda came out with dual sliding doors on a minivan. I totally would have bought that. That would have been way better. But once you go up in that big, you kind of stay in that thing. And then before I knew it, there was Explorers everywhere. So I blame Ford. They just stuck a cab on their pickup and sold it for three times as much. Go team, I guess, but yeah.
1: That's pretty funny. My buddy Jeff, in fact, my kids still call him Minivan Jeff because he had so many minivans. But he loved it though. Like that was the thing is, I mean, doors on both sides, it'll take everything. We really, especially with all wheel drive today, you really don't need anything more than a minivan for any family. And even those crazy families that have like multiples and multiples of children, y'all can pull it off there too.
0: I have a minivan in the driveway with 334,000 kilometers on it. It's a boyfriend's surf van.
1: Yeah,
0: it still goes. And the kids still borrow it every time they have to move anything.
1: Yeah, well, that's just it. I was going to say, that's not something to brag about, Lorraine.
0: I know.
1: But as much as it is, I mean, that's our look at those things. Yeah. And we don't. I mean, now everyone's got SUVs and all the stuff, but now at least they're getting a little bit smaller, right? Like the X3 is bigger. So it's more of a medium size, not a tiny little size, right? And same thing with the Porsches and all the other ones, Lexus. They've got that sort of mid-size one now. They're not huge, huge, but you can get a huge, huge one if you want it.
0: I did a piece a couple years ago, and I had a picture of a pickup truck, a normal pickup truck, a Ranger or whatever. No, not the Ranger. That's the tiny one. But an F-150 from 25 years ago and then today's. It's like a dwarf. It's this teeny, tiny little thing, and that's just their stock mid-level pickup truck.
1: Yeah.
0: We are addicted to size. We're a bunch of – I'm not going to say it, but it is – wrong and bad. And they've also made it, there's a lot of masculinity in the grills, very high hoods and stuff. Like it's gotten really toxic. And we're yelling because nobody needs them that big. And we're writing about it going, this is crazy. Just give me a car that, you know, works and goes. But now the price of gas, if it stays up long enough, will maybe turn some people, but
1: maybe.
0: It's getting stupid.
1: Well, they're getting lighter. That's a good thing, but they're just so big, they could be much lighter.
0: Yeah.
1: That's the catch. Okay, so if you could have any car, and I shudder to know the answer.
0: No.
1: If you could have any car today, only based on utility, what kind of car would it be?
0: I would drive a hatchback. I have a little hatchback. For me, it's perfect. I don't have two kids to put in car seats in the back seat anymore. I think you go through times in your life, and you should just buy what you need. You don't need to take your living room down the road.
1: Yeah, and just enjoy driving it. And that's the thing, that's all that matters. All right, Lorraine Sommerfeld, driving.ca. I think it's time for us to drop this notion that our cars are our cars, and that's what we have to buy from. I think that we demand more. That's where we go. All right. Thank you, Lorraine.
0: We'll see ya.
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5: From the National Newsroom of the Canadian Press, I'm Karen Rebo. An update from health officials in British Columbia is sharing that the Canadian who fell ill with hantavirus on a cruise ship earlier this spring has recovered. The Office of the Provincial Health Officer says the Yukon resident was discharged from hospital late last week. The three other Canadians who've been isolating since last month are being monitored in their 42-day quarantine and are still showing no symptoms. All four may have been exposed to the Andes hantavirus aboard the MV Hondius cruise ship, which was hit by the outbreak during its voyage from Argentina to Antarctica sometime after April 1st. Federal Industry Minister Melanie Joly used her visit to the Conference of Montreal to advocate for greater collaboration with Europe. In her address, Joly said Canada already has a good working relationship with the European Union, but she says more could still be done.
6: The global economic order is being reshaped, and in that sense, becoming closer to Europe, which is 450 million people, which is a 450 million people market, is an important and strategic decision on the part of the Canadian government.
5: The Conference of Montreal brings together leaders from around the world to discuss key issues related to the global economy, leadership, and sustainability. Brightly colored beaver statues are welcoming tourists as Canada's largest city prepares to host World Cup soccer matches beginning on Friday night. Ceramic artist Chloe Begg, who painted the beaver sculpture representing the Swiss football team, says her inspiration was a handmade map of Switzerland and the Alps from the 1800s.
7: I wanted to lean on that idea of this kind of culture of exactitude and precision that the Swiss are known for, but also the rigorousness in their work.
5: There are a total of 51 beaver statues in areas near Toronto's St. Lawrence Market and the Hockey Hall of Fame. 48 of them are a nod to the countries represented in the FIFA World Cup. Toronto will be hosting 6 of these upcoming soccer games. Vancouver will be hosting 7. Donald Trump became the first sitting U.S. president to attend an NBA Finals game, but his appearance at Game 3 didn't come without some pain. Inside Madison Square Garden Monday night, Trump got a cool reception from New York Knicks fans when his face was shown on the Jumbotron. He was criticized by many fans and politicians for his desire to go to the game, which brought strict security measures in and around MSG and shut out Knicks fans who'd hoped to stand outside the arena for its traditional watch party. The Knicks lost the game to San Antonio for their first loss in 13 postseason games. This is the Canadian Press. In sports, the San Antonio Spurs got their first win of these NBA Finals. The Spurs, on 32 points from star Victor Wembanyama, racked up a 115-111 victory over the New York Knicks at Madison Square Garden. Now, the Knicks still lead the best-of-seven series 2-1, but it was their first loss in 46 days. Game 4 goes tomorrow night, again in New York. The Toronto Blue Jays lost the first in their 3-game series against the Philadelphia Phillies. Christopher Sanchez struck out 10, and the visiting Phillies beat the Blue Jays 5-2 for Phillies' 6th win in 7 games. Mississauga, Ontario's Josh Naylor had a banner night for his Seattle Mariners. Naylor hit a grand slam in the 5th inning to lift the American League West leading Mariners to a 6-3 win over the Baltimore Orioles. Cody Bellinger hit a bases-loaded 2-run single in the 10th to lift the New York Yankees 7-5 over Cleveland. From the Canadian Press, I'm Karen Rebo.
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1: It's just a few minutes past the top of the hour. I am your host, Vashi Capello, back after presiding over CTV's coverage of the installation of the 31st Governor General of this country, Luis Arbor. Beautiful day here in our nation's capital for that. And my thanks to one of our panelists in this segment, Tim Powers, for, as always, last week and this week, helping me do the other parts of my job. I really appreciate it. We're going to get to Tim and Tom Mulcair and Sabrina Grover, our Daily Debrief panel, in just a second. The first topic up for discussion is the idea that Mark Carney is mean. The Prime Minister is mean. That's what is being reported by both the Toronto Star and the Globe and Mail over the weekend, that the Prime Minister has a penchant for yelling at caucus when they gather every week, or certain members of caucus if they raise issues of concern. There's a couple examples provided, for example, of Jaime Batiste raising issues around the Indian Act, and a couple of other MPs. James Maloney, who is the Liberal caucus chair, was on my program Question Period over the weekend, and he vehemently denies anything as reported by those papers is true.
2: Look, the story's wrong. I'm sorry. The story is wrong. I read that, and I sit right beside him. I've never heard the man yell. It's just, I don't know where that came from. And I know the article said don't talk to the media. Look, I've spoken with you. I've spoken with other media. I'm happy to talk to media all the time, but I will never share a word of what happens inside that room. And everybody who's in that room should abide by the same principle, because it's a safe place.
1: Let's bring in the Daily Debrief panel.
3: The Daily Debrief.
1: With me this afternoon, Sabrina Grover is a senior advisor at North Star Public Affairs. Tom Mulcair is CTV's political analyst and former leader of the federal NDP. And Tim Powers is chairman of Summa Strategies and all-around savior of my life.
4: Yeah.
1: Hi, everybody.
4: Never called that in my life.
1: I know. It's true. Thanks, Tim, for doing the first hour of the show. I appreciate it as always. I'll kick things off with you. Do you think this is salient politically for the Prime Minister?
4: Not really. I mean, Tom was apparently mean, but look at what a nice guy he is. I mean, look, I think it's a reflection of where we are in the life of Mark Carney, that MPs are now, you know, feeling they can chat a little bit about all of this. They're still adjusting, but is it going to have is it salient material to his leadership? Likely not. I don't think he wants to ignore it. I think he probably wants to figure out, all right, why is this little bit of chatter happening now? But as some others have said, and I agree with them, I think there will be some Canadians who look at this and say, all right, you know, the guy who runs the business wants people to come prepared. He wants them to come with answers, and he wants to come to with directions, particularly in this difficult time. And that's all fair. I think the learning for the Prime Minister, and Tom's best able to speak to this among all of us, is in caucus, though, too, it's not just a board meeting. And you do have to listen, and you do have to show compassion or empathy, or find other ways to do that. Brian Mulroney was really good at that. John Cruchan had people that did all that. So for Mark Carney, what does this mean, and how does he manage it? But is it threatening his prime ministership? I don't think so at this juncture.
1: So, Tom, I will go to you to weigh in on all of that. Like, what is the significance of caucus relations? And do you think it means something that a few of them are kind of back-channeling through the media their worry about his management style?
5: Well, I think that what we're looking at is also the transition from the Justin Trudeau era. Mr. Trudeau had one great political skill, which was to look at people and make them feel that they were really important, and he probably used that as well in caucus. Whether or not anything ever happened, who knows? But, you know, you've gone from singing Kumbaya around a campfire to having a guy saying, the house is on fire. We've got the Americans saying they want to destroy our economy. We've got a big plan to change everything we're doing in the country, and we're doing okay in the polls. So come prepared. Come with ideas for how we can do things. But if you go to the microphone every week and moan and whine and whinge about something, and there's nothing concrete being proposed, then, yeah, there might be pushback. What it also shows to me is that Carney is an active listener. He wouldn't be able to push back if he wasn't. If he was doing his crossword puzzle and wasn't paying attention, then, you know, there wouldn't be none of this rumored stuff. I did find James Maloney, frankly, very convincing. I know Mr. Maloney, and I find him a very straight shooter. The story in the Toronto Star was quite hot. I mean, we had him screaming, and we had him punching down. That's a violent image. The piece in the Globe and Mail from Marika Walsh and Steph Levitz, I found much more balanced. It was, I've talked to a bunch of people, there might be this, might be that. So I think that there was perhaps the hand overplayed in the Toronto Star. But the bottom line, Vashi, is you're trying to get a bunch of people ready for the next election. You're trying to get a bunch of people ready to deal with a very tough opposition because, you know, say what you want about Poilievre, but he's no slouch and he comes prepared. And, you know, rumor is that he can be tough on his caucus and lack of preparation as well. So I understand the frustration of Mark Carney in the first few months on the job when he would blurt out, well, that's a stupid question to a journalist. You're allowed to think that, but it has to stay with your inner voice. It can't become your outer voice. And it's the same thing with people coming to the microphone in caucus and saying dumb things, because believe me, I've got a collection of them that I haven't forgotten. But you're just not allowed to say it, you know, and you know, even if it means, you know, just nodding. But the fact that he's paying attention, the fact that he's able to push back, talk about his program, why it's important. And you gave the example of Jamie Batiste, but Jamie Batiste went on the record and said, Carney and I have a great relationship, you know, basically pouring cold water on some of the stuff that was supposed to concern him. So I think that there's maybe a lot to do about nothing in this, but it shows that we've moved on to something else. We want to start having a critical analysis of Carney's, you know, ability to do a certain number of things, because everything else that he's doing seems to be fitting quite well with Canadians. So we're going to start going for this sort of stuff from now on.
1: I think that what both Tim and Tom said make a lot of sense, Sabrina. The only sort of memory I have that I start to think about sometimes is like when, you know, the narrative around Harper being not a nice guy took hold, and it took a long time for it to really permeate and punch through and like matter when it came to people's votes. But at some level it ended up. And I think with this, the reason why it even became a topic for discussion and wasn't dismissed roundly out of hand is because there are stories about the way that he talks to the people in the Prime Minister's office, or we have seen it publicly with some journalists. Again, it's not unreasonable. I don't think it's hurting him in the obviously in public opinion polls, but I do think there needs to be like some awareness of the fact that one day that could take hold as a narrative.
6: Yeah, I don't think it's unreasonable. I also don't think it's new. Like, I do think, as you mentioned, Vashi, like, Stephen Harper has faced this. I think multiple premiers and other prime ministers have faced this. You know, I was part of the transition between the PC government and Rachel Notley's government in 2015, and everyone thought Rachel Notley was going to be so nice, and then they got in and they were like, oh, actually, she's just as controlling as the PCs were. It's like, yeah, that's kind of what happens when you take power and you're trying to push through a narrative. And it's not like this perception of being nice is incongruent with getting things done. But I think what Mark Carney is bringing to the table is this attitude of getting things done. And so I don't know necessarily if it's him being mean or if he's saying, hey, don't actually come to me with complaints, but if you could actually come to me with ideas or solutions or what you want to see pushed forward or done. And I think that that's a salient, you know, approach to management for this time. And as you said, like, his public polling numbers are doing well. And most of these folks may want to hearken back to early 2025 when the Liberals
1: yeah.
6: were 20,
1: they wouldn't have a seat. Yeah.
6: In the poll.
1: Yeah, that was, yeah. Go ahead, sir.
6: And we were far from the ability to hold government, let alone a majority government that Mark Carney has now delivered. So, you know, I think that there's a bit of perception there and a bit of perspective that some folks might want to reflect on their own careers and how they got here. But I think, you know, it's reasonable for any office, premier or prime minister, to have this level of centralized control. I don't think it's new. I think what Mark Carney is likely going to have to do is make sure that this kind of story doesn't continue to come out into the media. But I think that happens as he continues to build those relationships. And he was also new to all these folks, right? Like, some of these people just met him last year. So I think a lot of that goes alongside with relationship building.
1: Yeah, we'll see if it ends with this and Maloney's sort of denial, or whether or not there's a further drip, drip, drip. We shall see. We've got a lot more to talk about with the Daily Debrief panel. I'm going to take a quick commercial break. Pierre Poilievre is 45 minutes away from delivering a speech in Calgary aimed at kicking off the sort of Stay in Canada campaign of his. We'll talk about some of what we know about that speech and the politics around it next.
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7: Your overnight construction continues on the 401 eastbound collectors past Mavis. We've got a couple of right lanes blocked. And the Mavis ramp to the eastbound 401 closed. Avenue and Young ramps to the eastbound 401 shut down. On the westbound 401, the collectors at White's Road, couple of left lanes blocked. And the express at the 404 DVP, no access. 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I'm Lisa Edwards. 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
1: It's 20 minutes past the top of the hour, 2 o'clock Eastern, noon Mountain in Calgary. Conservative leader Pierre Poilievre is set to kick off his campaign to promote a, quote, stronger Alberta within a united Canada in a keynote speech in that city. The party shared an excerpt with CTV News ahead of the speech, and I'm going to just read a little bit of it to you. We do not need a different country, Alberta. We need different government policies in Ottawa. The excerpt reads, unblocking resources and pipelines, respecting firearms owners, locking up criminals, relieving taxpayers, respecting provincial autonomy, unlocking free enterprise. We know that these are the things, Albertans have been demanding. The best news of it all, the speech goes on to say, it is not a zero-sum game. These steps would make every province better off. All Canadians want these things. The answer is not to pull away from our friends in other provinces, but to lock arms with them to make the changes we need. I'm here with the Daily Debrief panel, Tom Mulcair, Tim Powers, and Sabrina Grover. Tom, I'll pick this one up with you. Based on the excerpt we've seen so far, what do you think?
2: I think it's good, and I think that Poilievre is showing maturity. He had obviously no choice. He is the leader of the official opposition in Ottawa. He wasn't exactly going to come down and be in favor of a referendum on sovereignty. So it's safe territory for him, although there are probably some people who voted for him last time who are not going to be very happy, because there is a chunk of the population in Alberta that's feeling so out of sorts that they're willing to break up the country. But I think it's important to have him on side with the adults in the room, saying, no, we live in a great country. We truly are lucky. You know, when you're born in Canada, you've won a big lottery on the world stage. There are very few places where it's so good to live and to raise a family and to prosper. So yes, let's celebrate this great country of ours. Are there always things that can be improved? Of course, it's a complicated place. We, you know, big, powerful provinces with jurisdiction that goes much deeper than in most federated states. And yet we're still getting this sort of dynamic tension. And Carney's had his own take on it. He says when he came to office, he said he wants to have one economy, not 13 economies. So it's a way of pitching it from Carney. It has produced some results that have not always been favorable to the country as a whole. But having Pierre Poilievre himself in such a strong, clear position in favor of Canada and against separation, that's a good thing for the country and good on Pierre Poilievre.
1: I know you're a federal liberal, Sabrina, but you know the strength of conservatism in your province, obviously. Does it matter if the leader of the federal conservatives weighs in and in this way?
3: I think it does. And I also think it's really interesting. There's actually quite like different lines of messaging from Danielle Smith and Pierre Poilievre. So you hear, every time you hear Pierre Poilievre talk about the MOU, he talks about it not going far enough. He talks about it as weak. He talks about it as not effective. And like when you hear Danielle Smith talk about it, I think she actually despises the way Pierre talks about the MOU. But she's never talked about it in kind of a degrading way. She always talks about it as the demonstration of success for why we need to stay in a united Canada. Let me just say also off the top, this sovereign Alberta within a united Canada, I absolutely hate that language. Like Danielle Smith has just conjured up that nobody else is saying that. We don't say a sovereign Ontario within a united Canada. Like it's just like so specific, and it just reflects how much effort Danielle Smith has put into fanning the flames of separation, that this is now the language we have to use around this issue. But I also just wanted to say, you know, I listened to Danielle Smith's speech at the UCP dinner earlier this week, and she said, we still need to send a message to Ottawa. We need to vote yes on the other 9 questions. And I think that's something that we don't talk as much about in these national conversations. But let's be clear that voting yes on the other 9 questions around immigration, about removing kind of the services and the public health benefits, public education benefits from immigrants and newcomers, about, you know, changing the Canadian constitutions, all of those things weaken Alberta's commitment to Canada. They weaken our commitment and allegiance to the Constitution. They weaken our commitment to the values of opportunity that built this country, that welcome people. And there is no message being sent to Ottawa. The message is being sent to investors, to people who want to make, to invest in Alberta and Canada's projects, who want to come to this country and make it their home. And so it's not like separation is the only question that weakens Canada. All of the questions do. And so Danielle Smith can say, well, she wants to stay in a quote unquote United Canada. But voting yes on all of those nine questions is equally as bad.
1: The one part, though, of that that does echo the excerpt, at least Tim, that we've heard from Pierre Poilievre, is like, it's not only about building a pipeline, that there's this sort of litany of other stuff that people in Alberta, and I'll generalize for the sake of the argument because we know it's not homogenous, but that there are a lot of people there worried about immigration or worried about gun laws in particular. And Danielle Smith has sort of rattled those off as well. What are the political stakes around those issues in your view, Tim?
4: Well, the stakes are pretty high here. I mean, Pierre Poilievre doesn't necessarily have the same dancing on the head of a pin kind of movement that Danielle Smith does, but he does still have some of that to do within his own party. And you saw today, Vashi, as our co-panelist did in the Hill Times, some former colleagues of Pierre, well-liked and regarded MPs, former MPs, saying, you know, they're thinking about sovereignty, conservative MPs, he's going to have to deal with that. But coming out and doing this speech and acting early as an early mover is important, though that won't free some of the tension that I'm sure is there. He may have what I would describe as a bit of a Jean Charest opportunity here for himself, and I reference
1: just what Pierre Poilievre wants. Yeah,
4: I know just what he wants, but it worked for Mr. Charest in 1995, and Tom will know what I speak of, when he was the then leader of the PC Party of Two, and he did a really good job in that referendum. Mm-hmm. And gave, yep, you know, it helped heighten his political appeal. This is an opportunity for Pierre Poilievre not to just do this in Alberta where the Conservatives are strong, but in the rest of the country. This is a real live audition for managing something difficult in Canada. So if he plays it right, that may do more for him than any of the other things he's trying to do to get points with the electorate. But certainly there are lots of risk there. The other ironic thing, of course, is, you know, he comes from the part of the Conservative Party that originally wanted a firewall around Alberta. Now they want, and good to see, Alberta opened up the opportunities for Alberta to be expanded, taking Alberta to the world, getting out of the way, no walls, lots of windows and pipelines. Those are all good things if he can make the argument the right way.
1: I do think the opportunity is huge, particularly even outside of Alberta, Tom. Just for sort of what Tim says, right? Like, think about the campaign last year, right? It was all like, agreed, is he really Captain Canada? Could he be Captain Canada? Could he assume the role against Donald Trump? Like, this is a very opportune way to kind of show the way in which you would defend this country, even though your audience is local to Alberta. I think it would speak to an audience much broader than that, potentially.
2: Yep, and to appear prime ministerial, which is always the problem with Pierre Poilievre, because it's always that needling tone, always taking a shot, and, you know, it's very aggressive, very abrasive. And here he gets to stand tall and just say, it's no. We're not fooling around about threatening to break up the country. It's no. And then go into the why. The other list, I mean, all, yes, if you look at the list of all the other referendum questions, it's sort of, oh, okay, but having lived in Quebec most of my life, I just sort of, you know, put my palms in the air and go, yeah, okay, you can keep asking for all that other stuff, but let's keep the country together and the rest we can negotiate and discuss. And I think that that's where Pierre is. He's very good at the first part of his job, which is holding the government to account. He is really good at it, but it comes at a cost because he uses that tone all the time. So here he gets a chance to do the second part of his job, which is to show that he can be a government in waiting and be prime ministerial. And if he pulls it off, I think that Tim's comparison to Charest is a very good one, because Charest on the stage, I mean, it was such a close run thing in 1995 that Charest whipping out his passport, which is just something he did on his own, it turned into a big moment during that referendum campaign. It got people thinking about the reality. There was such bad feeling in Quebec after the failure of Meech and Charlottetown that people were willing to leap into the void. But that one concrete thing brought it back. So maybe Poilievre will have that type of moment in the Alberta referendum, and let's hope it works, because nobody wants to fool around with the future of the country.
1: I'll leave it on that note. No other better note to leave it on. Thanks, everyone. Appreciate the discussion on this Monday. Serena Grover, Tom Mulcair, and Tim Powers. And thanks, of course, Tim, as always, for all the hosting that he does for us. We're going to take a quick commercial break. On the other end of that break, the Globe and Mail is reporting that the federal government will introduce its online harms legislation Wednesday, which will include a social media ban for kids under 16. We're going to talk about that next.
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5: Still a couple of construction spots to think about this morning. First off, eastbound on the 401, the collector's past Mavis, two right lanes blocked. Mavis ramps to the eastbound 401 closed. Eastbound 401 Express at the 404 DVP. Three right lanes blocked. Again, construction there causing delays. QEW eastbound at Hero Ontario, two left lanes blocked. Westbound through the West Mall, also two left lanes blocked, also causing delays. Time Saver Traffic. I'm Lisa Edwards. Your next update at 5:45 on News Talk 1010 Toronto.
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1: It is 25 minutes before the top of the hour. After months, you could even say years, of anticipation and iterations of the bill, the federal government is apparently introducing its quote-unquote online harms legislation on Wednesday. This is the way in which the government will propose to essentially navigate the kinds of online harms that can occur. So things via social media companies or other kind of online big tech companies. We actually have no idea what the content of this bill is because they've signaled very little, other than back at their convention a few months ago, reflecting the will of their members, who said that there should be a social media ban for kids under 16 and saying that they would look at adopting that in some capacity. The Globe today is reporting that they will propose a ban on social media through this legislation for kids under 16, but they will allow the platforms to kind of opt out of it if they meet new safety standards. That's what a government source has telegraphed to the Globe and Mail. A new Canadian digital regulator will be established by the bill. The regulator would set standards for social media platforms in order to mitigate harms to kids, and companies that have taken steps to meet those standards could apply to have kids under 16 basically allowed back into their platform if they've made the quote-unquote required improvements. Now, just to be clear, I have not seen that legislation. I don't know that to be a fact, but that is what's being reported, as usual, very reliably by the Globe and Mail. Clearly, the government has leaked them some of the information in advance of that bill being introduced in Parliament on Wednesday. Amanda Third is a research fellow in digital, social, and cultural research at Western Sydney University in Australia. She's a leading global authority on children's digital rights and part of the ongoing review of the Australian government's ban on social media for people under 16 years old. Hello there. Welcome to our program. Thank you very much for making the time.
2: Thanks for having me, Vashi.
1: So on the face of it, I just wanted to ask, as someone who's so familiar with the way in which the ban in Australia has worked or hasn't worked, what your view of kind of creating these standards and then allowing companies to meet them and therefore escape a ban, like how you think that might work in practice?
2: Yeah, look, it's a really interesting approach, and I think a very, very interesting one. I think what's really wonderful about it is that it actually, by providing incentives to businesses to design out the harmful features, you know, features that we know are more harmful than others, you know, according to the evidence base, we're really creating an opportunity to make sure that platforms can center children's well-being, their rights and their aspirations, in, you know, at the heart of business decision making. So it's a really interesting approach, Vashi.
1: So what, when you talk about the evidence base, what do we know about the harms to kids?
2: Well, the evidence base is patchy. It's also highly contested. What we do know, though, is that the children who are most likely to experience online forms of harm are those children who are the most vulnerable in offline spaces. So I think one of the things that we have to be really careful about as we regulate on these issues is to make sure that we always keep the most vulnerable children in mind, and that we recognize that not all children experience harm the same way online, and not all children have the kinds of resources and support to navigate the challenges that they do face. In fact, things like your socioeconomic status, the role of your parent in your life, your history of you know, challenges to your mental health, these are all things that exacerbate children's risk of harm online. And what that means is that we really require approaches that can understand the kinds of children we need to protect from harm and really target our measures to them.
1: So what does that tell us, or what does that imply for something like what Australia did, which is this like blanket ban?
2: Yeah, well, this is the big million-dollar question, Vashi. Of course, we don't have evidence either way about whether or not blanket restrictions can, in fact, protect the most vulnerable children online. But the anecdotal evidence to date seems to be suggesting that actually that, you know, blanket bans exacerbate some of the challenges our most vulnerable children face. You know, children who don't have the benefit of parental guidance, children who for one reason or another don't have the support of school attendance and digital literacy learnings and all of those sorts of things. So I think we need to be really careful about how we regulate here. And as I said, the key thing really is, how do we genuinely hold technology platforms to account? How do we nurture their desire to really center children at the heart of their business decision making? And regulation can play a really critical role there.
1: Do you think that desire exists? And I ask just because I'm not as familiar with the Australian case, but certainly in the U.S., we've seen a ton of hearings in Congress where, you know, they'll call up various social media platforms and kind of have all this testimony that would counter the idea that they do center themselves in any way. I think that's what is behind, and you would know better than me, but behind a lot of the push for strong regulation is like they won't do it on their own.
2: Yeah, look, I think there's no question that we do need stronger regulation around these issues. That's a challenge internationally, not just here in Canada or in Australia, right? But I think also, you know, we're very quick to point the finger at technology platforms, but I think also governments need to step up. Governments really do need to consider in earnest what children and young people need in order to not just be safe online, but to have really positive experiences that nurture their healthy growth and development. So I think the question here is, how do we incentivize businesses? How do we use regulatory mechanisms to create a kind of a network of measures that compel platforms to put children right at the heart of their business models? Because what we've got now is really a bunch of business models that, prioritize competitive field in which, you know, eyes on screens and sticky addictive features prevail. What we actually need is, regulatory measures that can say to platforms, our children's well-being matters and you have to put that right at the heart.
1: So the other billion-dollar question I have for you is like, is it too late? Like, I understand everything you're laying out, but are governments essentially too late to the game? I think of my own stepson. I've interviewed Meta thinking about this too. Like, you know, anything I tell him not to do, he's going to find a way to do it. Like, he's got all the tools. He's a very lucky kid, and he's very smart. He's more adept at this stuff than his dad is. And I just, like, it just feels like the discussion, particularly here in Canada, is, you know, years behind essentially where the companies are. Is it too late for governments to intervene in a way that will be effective, or does the runway still exist from where you sit?
2: Such a great question, Vashi. I honestly believe it's never too late. We can't just throw up our hands. We have to confront the issues and the challenges that lie before us. I don't think that actually creating a nuanced and sophisticated framework, of regulation is a really big ask. I think, in fact, the time and the effort and the resources it might cost to implement a ban may well be better targeted towards really sharp and fast moving regulatory efforts that are targeted towards this more holistic framework, a nuanced and sophisticated framework. I don't think it's too late, Vashi. I really think that we can, we've got to seize this moment, and we've got to seize this moment not just to think about how to protect our children from harm, but really take the opportunity to think together as a society, what it is that we want for our children from the digital environment. Like, I really feel like we've had a bit of a sort of collective failure of imagination here. We haven't been bold and brave enough to really sort of envisage what we want for our children now and into the future, and then to regulate towards that. So, as I say, a really big opportunity for the Canadian government here to play a leading role internationally in setting a new tone, reorienting the discussion, and thinking about really genuinely, how do we best prepare our children for a digital future?
1: I'll leave it on that note. Thank you so much for sharing your insights with us this afternoon. I really appreciate it.
2: Thanks, Vashi.
1: Thanks, a pleasure.
2: Look forward to watching the commentary. See ya.
1: Thank you. Amanda Third is a research fellow in digital, social, and cultural research at Western Sydney University in Australia. She's also part of the ongoing review of the Australian government's ban on social media for kids under 16. We'll take a quick commercial break. We've got Michael Couture here. We were both covering the installation of the 31st Governor General. We'll talk about Louise Arbour after a short break.
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5: Your overnight construction is still ongoing on the eastbound 401. The collectors past Mavis, two right lanes blocked. Express at the 404 DVP, three right lanes are blocked. Again, expect delays for that. Eastbound QAW at Huron, Ontario, two left lanes blocked for ongoing overnight construction. Again, still heavier delays through there. And the westbound QA at West Mall, two left lanes blocked. 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I'm Lisa Edwards. 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
10: What's up? 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And whoa, I'm loving people's reactions to the news that Lotto Max now has more chances to win. With 10 new prizes of $100,000 on the next draw. See? She also can't believe that the next jackpot is $10 million. But it's real. Believe it.
11: Hello, alien!
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13: I had a gentleman come in with his daughter and they had a sapphire and diamond ring, platinum diamond ring to sell, and this heirloom was a difficult one to part with.
14: Alec Van Rijk of Van Rijk Jewelers.
13: He was very, very happy about the transaction, even parting with an heirloom that was very dear to them. He felt that he was dealing with reputation and honesty, and that made me feel very special.
14: Van Rijk Jewelers.

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1: 10 minutes before the top of the hour, just over a month after Prime Minister Mark Carney announced Louise Arbour, former Supreme Court Justice, would take over as Governor General from outgoing GG Mary Simon. The installation, that's what it's called, the ceremony to officially make someone Governor General, took place today. Louise Arbour becomes this country's 31st Governor General. And I have to say, beautiful day here in Ottawa. Couldn't have been nicer. And tons of people came out. They lined the streets to watch the outdoor portion of the ceremony. The indoor portion of the ceremony involved a ton of pomp and circumstance. The Governor General, of course, represents the King, the monarch here in Canada. And the Prime Minister was in attendance. He delivered a speech. So too did Louise Arbour. We're going to play a section of what Madame Arbour, our new Governor General, told the audience gathered.
2: With instant access to vast amounts of information, it's very tempting to pay little attention to the reliability of sources. The lines between knowledge and belief, between truth and falsehood, between facts and assumptions are increasingly blurred. AI could be threatening not only the way we live and work, but also the control we exercise over our own destiny. And yet these challenges are not insurmountable. If we remain vigilant, we could meet them with public institutions that remain trustworthy, a strong education system at every level, sustained investment in science, research and development, and with a private sector that upholds the standards of integrity that Canadians expect.
1: That is part of the speech that the new Governor General, Louise Arbour, delivered inside the Senate chamber. She also participated with her two grandsons and the Prime Minister in a walk over to the cenotaph, to the War Memorial, and laid flowers with her grandsons at the Tomb of the Unknown Soldier. She becomes now not just Governor General, but Commander-in-Chief for the Canadian Armed Forces. My colleague, Senior Political Correspondent at CTV News, Mike LeCouture, was inside the Senate as all of that unfolded. Mike, I was outside watching it all kind of behind me and then also on what's known as the pool feed. What did you, like, what was your vibe check out of that ceremony inside?
3: I think one of the overall things is, you know, everybody in attendance, basically, the consensus is if you had to have a checklist of things you would want out of Governor General, Louise Arbour comes pretty darn close to checking them all. You know, somebody who has prosecuted war criminals and, you know, somebody who has looked at reform in the Canadian military and been responsible for part of that change with her report. And somebody who is, you know, now responsible for upholding the Constitution, keeping this country together, and being the voice for Canada on the world stage, but also in being the representative of the King. And it's one of those things where, you know, it's hard to really check all those boxes with one person. But everybody that you spoke to, you know, whether it be, you know, Jean Chrétien, the former Prime Minister, who had appointed her to the Supreme Court, or even former Governor General David Johnston, who I had the distinct honor of interviewing both of them.

0: And, you know, I asked both of them, you know, what advice would you give to her?
1: I love your question. Yeah.
0: And both of them said none. She doesn't need our advice. You know, she's, you know, essentially she's got this. She knows what she's doing. But, you know, even in her messaging, which I thought, which was so interesting, there was one quote that really struck me where she said, extreme polarization is so dangerous, but so too is extreme consensus, and talked about Canada's differences and how that's how we need to continue to move forward. And, you know, I think that is, you know, part of that sort of vibe check, and how everybody walked out of there thinking, you know, this was the right person for this moment for this country.
1: Yeah, I thought the speech was also very, like, meaty. Like, it wasn't, didn't feel very, as ceremonial as you might expect. Maybe the times call for something different, plus her own background. But she, you know, talked about everything from AI and the dangers of AI to, defense and security and, our ability to kind of defend ourselves, which I thought was, I guess, like, not maybe what I would have expected just in general, because there's so much pomp and circumstance normally. I wonder how that, what that imparts on her time, right? Because that position is, it means different things to different people.
0: It's ceremonial for some, right?
1: For some, but it's also been fraught with some controversy as well.
0: 100%. And, you know, controversy when you consider that, of course, you know, there is, Julie Payette, who had to resign, in disgrace. And then, you know, and some of the issues that I think, that, you know, listeners would agree with, you know, with Mary Simon and, you know, former Governor General Mary Simon, where, yes, she's a bilingual, because she knows Inuktitut and English, but, you know, the difficulties in her learning French, and, you know, somebody who is bilingual French and English, but also someone who, you know, has had such experience in this country in all facets, and, you know, is looking to maybe not be as ceremonial in this position as maybe has once been in the past. And it's unclear as to whether or not, you know, that path will be very clear in front of her, or she's charting her own path in this way, and making this, this job less ceremonial and more proactive. But, you know, I was struck by how at the end of, at the end of her speech, she gave a nod to, General Jenny Guérignan, the chief of the defense staff standing next to her, and said how encouraged she was by Guérignan's leadership, but also encouraged by the recruitment efforts that she's seen and the fostering of inclusion, in the modernization of the Canadian Armed Forces, which now she will lead, as the Governor General. Really a nod to some of the work that she's done, but also some of the work that still needs to be done in moving not only the forces forward, but this country as well.
1: I just want to play for you the end of, Louise Arbour, the new Governor General's speech in the Senate. Let's have a listen.
2: Together, We can harness our extraordinary resources, the breadth of our talent, our collective know-how, and our boundless imagination. The world is watching us, not to copy everything we do, but to draw inspiration from a country striving to embrace the future with greater security, prosperity, and dignity for all. Thank you. Merci, Big Witch.
1: We, Mike, had Perry Bellegarde, former national chief of the AFN, on set with us for this. In a couple of occasions, he remarked, you know, the role itself right now almost holds sort of a heightened significance, if only for the fact that, and we've been talking about it on the program today, we face this national unity crisis. Mm-hmm. I'm very curious to see the way in which she navigates that and the weight of her words. I think more obviously in Quebec, but not as obviously in Alberta, right? Like, she's a francophone, sure, but, and she was born in Montreal, but how Alberta receives the message, whatever message she decides to send.
0: And how she decides to send that message as well, and how she will have that outreach. Because, to your point, I think as somebody who is from Quebec, there may be a natural sort of thought of, oh, well, she can speak to Quebecers, but how will her message resonate in Alberta, and especially at this time when, you know, Canada needs somebody to continue to pull it back together and to keep it together and to make that case for Canada. So as somebody who has, you know, been in front of the UN, in front of The Hague, and all of these other incredible international organizations, I have a feeling she won't wilt in this moment or be shy, you know, from taking on this challenge.
1: Okay, I'll leave it there. Mike, thanks so much. Appreciate your coverage today. Our senior political correspondent, Mike Lukatura. We will, of course, have more coverage of the installation of the 31st Governor General of this country tonight on Power Play, 5 o'clock Eastern. Hope you can join me then, and I'll be back in the chair. Same time, same place tomorrow. I'll look forward to being with you. Have a good one.
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11: Good morning, I'm Stuart McGinn. More clouds building today, creating the chance of some unsettled weather, but it's still warm, 17 degrees right now, the forecast after the news. The city facing pushback for detailing its move to resell FIFA tickets at a profit, all to help cover the cost of the games. Air Canada's responding to word of a police investigation into a pilot who operated hundreds of flights without a required license. And the feds have launched public consultations on the future of Billy Bishop Airport. Details on these and other stories coming up. But first, News Talk 1010, Time Saver Traffic.
12: Still finding some overnight road work eastbound on the 401 in the collectors through here, Ontario. It's down to one lane. That is the reason for the backup in the area. There's also still construction both directions on the 410 through Beauvais, also single file both ways. So that's the reason for the delay there. Don Valley Parkway, the 404, the Gardner, so far no problems at all. 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Time saver traffic on Tully Cohen, your next update at 6:15 on News Talk 1010 Toronto.
11: Well, the city is in some hot water for detailing its move to purchase and then resell FIFA tickets at a profit, all to help cover the controversially high cost of hosting the games. It comes as ticket prices have been among the dominant headlines leading into Friday's kickoff of the tournament here in the city, leaving many fans priced out of the market. CTV's Sean Lethong has the details, as well as plenty of fan reaction.
13: That's so messed up.
14: I feel like it's unfair because, like, it's our first World Cup in Canada. And it's just like, I feel like if they gave it out to random people, it would have been like more like fun for the people who actually got the tickets and got to go see instead of just for them keeping the money.
15: It makes it harder for fans and Canadians to attend the games.
16: According to the city, all FIFA host cities are able to purchase 1.5% of tickets in their city, which is believed to be about 3,500 tickets in Toronto. The city choosing to sell the tickets and use the money to help pay for their share of hosting the games and not using the municipal property tax base.
17: Somebody's making money there.
11: A statement from the mayor's office confirms about 450 corporate hospitality and donor packages have been sold, saying the model helped to reduce the amount of tax dollars needed to fund the games. Meantime, hype was building towards Canada's Team Canada's game on Friday night. Last night, there was a rally held for the team at Harbourfront Centre, which has been dubbed Canada House for the duration of the tournament. Captain Alfonso Davies greeted the crowd.
18: Obviously, this is a big moment for us and you guys as well. We just want to make you guys proud, our family proud, play for this badge and our country for sure. And hopefully we can make all you guys proud this tournament.
11: Canada and Bosnia face off at Toronto Stadium Friday at 3 p.m. We're learning more about a Peel police investigation into an airline pilot who they say operated hundreds of flights without a required license. CTV's Zoraida Aldman has the details.
13: Air Canada said a fine has been imposed on a former pilot related to his type of certification. The captain in question lacked a mandatory airline transport pilot license, which is obtained by passing a series of written exams. The airline says safety was not compromised and that the individual in question was a fully trained pilot who held a valid commercial pilot license.
11: What they described as an oversight led to that pilot eventually being removed from active duty. Peel Police are set to provide more details about this investigation in a news conference set for later this morning. The federal government has launched public consultations on the future of Billy Bishop Airport. An online survey went live yesterday and will be open until July the 24th, offering people the chance to give their input, while the government is also planning specific engagement sessions. The airport expansion has become a hot-button topic after the Ford government took control of the city's portion of the lands and has been teasing plans about a much busier and bigger Billy Bishop. Ford recently suggested that the project has the support of the feds, though last week, Prime Minister Mark Carney said he hasn't yet made up his mind on the issue. And in sports, the Blue Jays dropped their opener of a three-game series with the Philadelphia Phillies last night, a final 5-2. They were up against one of the best pitchers in baseball, but nonetheless, there were groans from fans as Vladimir Guerrero Jr.'s offensive struggles continued. He had no hits and two strikeouts in the game. Manager John Schneider said he still believes his star can turn things around.
19: I think his work is good. I think his mindset is good. And, you know, it seems like he's coming up in some spots where everyone in the stadium, everyone watching, expects him to hit a home run, and you know, that's a little bit unfair.
11: The Jays will get some help on the other side of the ball tonight as starting pitcher Dylan Cease makes his return from injury for tonight's game. You can tap into breaking news anywhere. Keep in touch by downloading the CTV News app. News Talk 1010 weather. We're starting with a mostly sunny sky this morning, but increasing clouds throughout the day will bring a chance of showers and a risk of thunderstorms through this afternoon. The high today is 26 degrees with a humidex near 30. Tonight clouds, a chance of showers and a risk of overnight thunderstorms. We are expecting more steady rain through the overnight hours with a low tonight down to 19 degrees. Tomorrow, a sun cloud mix with a slight chance of showers and a risk of thunderstorms and a high of 29. That chance of showers sticks around for Thursday as well. Thursday's high is 30. Right now it's 17 degrees. I'm Stuart McGinn. 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
1: 6:06 on a Tuesday morning. So much fun to notice that the sun is already brightening up the skies when I walk in from my drive-in from the garage. And we haven't even reached the 21st of June, the longest day of the year. And yes, pedants, I know, every day is the same length of time, but there's more sunshine when we're in summer. Let's do the five things.
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1: Number one, the federal government launches consultations on Billy Bishop's expansion. Number two, controversy as the feds offer compensation to airlines for spiking fuel costs. Number three, Pierre Poilievre takes a Federalist speech to Alberta's heartland. Number four, the Liberals look to ban social media for kids under the age of 16. And number five, Doug Ford is touting Canada down south. It's 6:07.
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1: Lots of stuff to talk about today. Some of it is kind of, I don't know if I can call it zombie debate, but, you know, feds launching a consultation on Billy Bishop Airport is not entirely new. But at the same time, I was saying on the show yesterday that I think Doug Ford has kind of declared that any debate over the future of Billy Bishop Airport is over. That's it. We're done. We're moving on. We're expanding the airport. And up until very recently, it seemed like the Prime Minister was on board for the expansion of the runways and the introduction of jets and the expansion from 2 million people a year to 10 million people a year. However, my own read on the situation has been that there are members of his
0: Toronto Liberal Caucus who are like, yo, this is not popular in Toronto. And if we go ahead with this, then it's possible the NDP will have an opening. And because, you know, the NDP base is essentially opposed to expanding the airport. And if the Liberals acquiesce and go along with the whole thing, then that could be an opportunity for the NDP to dig back in and, you know, steal back a bunch of seats that the Liberals took from them at one point. So we'll see where this goes. I'm very curious. Maybe Joe Cristiano, this is an online consultation. Maybe you could go check it out and see what it is they're asking. And I'm going to be very curious to talk with Mark Toohey because he's on the morning brief this morning. But, you know, I guess my question would be, what is the actual advantage of public consultations? Because the kind of people, for example, who appear at hearings are sort of, you know, professional activists. And maybe that's an admirable thing because they're heavily invested in their community. But is it necessarily representative of the overall public opinion? However, Toronto Star did a poll because let's roll this all back. Doug Ford, the night at the Region Board of Trade, where he said, oh, by the way, I'm going to steal the airport from the city of Toronto and do whatever the hell I want with it. Okay, he didn't express it like that, but that's my characterization of it. He said that there is a poll that says 70% of Torontonians support expanding Billy Bishop Airport. And frankly, with respect, Premier, that is a lie. Because the poll was done not of Torontonians, but of all Ontarians. And the question asked was, do you support the expansion of runways or the extension of runways at Billy Bishop Airport for the purposes of safety? Which is like asking people if they'd like to have a sprinkler system in their condo. You know, it's a no-brainer. When the Toronto Star did more precise polling, they found that Torontonians are roughly split on the expansion of the airport, but more people oppose it than support it. It's like 49 to 46. So the fact that there is going to be a consultation, I think, is pretty interesting stuff. Meanwhile, I don't know how many days can go by that we're going to be doing the fanfare or the vamp or the overture for FIFA. But it's very clear that the city is kind of winding up for Friday's opening. And we had the team arrive the other day in all of their lovely suits. I had to wonder, you know, did Tom Holick have a hand in that? Not sure. But something I saw on CTV yesterday that I thought was absolutely charming was a bunch of kids in a park playing soccer. And that's the kind of thing that happens when you've got an event like this. People become more heavily invested in it, and kids in particular start taking it up. And always arguable when it comes to soccer that, you know, when you consider, and you as a parent may know this already, the financial investment of kidding a kid out for hockey versus the cost of soccer, which is a t-shirt, a pair of shorts, and some sneakers, and maybe somebody brings the ball.
2: Same thing with basketball, John, because when the Raptors won the championship in 2019, yeah, basketball courts were filled. And again, what's the expense? It's just the basketball, you know, and same sort of thing with soccer.
0: Yeah. And I always enjoy this. I remember I was coming home from a golf outing and I drove past a park during the World Series last fall, and there were a bunch of kids in a park with their dad playing baseball, and it's just, you know, it's infectious. Meanwhile, the traffic czar, Andrew Poslins, you had an opportunity to meet him yesterday on the Deb Hutton show, and he talked about how they're preparing a traffic plan for each of the match days in Toronto.
3: People should be aware that they need to plan ahead, that it's not exactly the same type of configuration or arrangements that they would have expected had they been going to a TFC match, for example. One of the first things that they should know is there's no public parking at the stadium site. That is a change from other events.
4: That's a big change.
3: It is a change, yeah. And so for that reason, they really should be looking at other options such as transit, cycling, or walking as their best bets to be able to get an easy experience getting to and from the venue.
0: Yeah, I think that's pretty good advice. I mean, honestly, I'm not even going to any of the matches. There is no freaking way I am going to be traveling south of Bloor in a car for the next 6 weeks. It's just, that would be absolutely insane. And I still remember our former boss was complaining about how he was driving to a baseball game. And he ended up stuck in traffic. And no less than John Tory, who at the time was still mayor, said, what are you, crazy? Like, why would you think of driving to a baseball game? And it's true. When you consider all of the transit options when it comes to the FIFA games and the Toronto Stadium, it's just, it would be nuts to drive your car there. Meanwhile, controversy continues about the fact that tickets were provided to the mayor's offices in all of the FIFA host cities, and Mayor Olivia Chow's office decided they would sell them and try to pocket the money as a result. But Mayor Mamdani in New York City kind of set the standard. He decided to hold a lottery, and if you won the lottery, then you could obtain a ticket for $50, which is very, very much in line with his populist agenda. And I think keeps him kind of in the pocket of Fiorello LaGuardia. A lot of the things that Mayor Mamdani is doing in New York City are very populist, but also very popular. It is 6:15. Let's get to News Talk 1010 Time Saver Traffic.
12: Hearing a problem, Toronto Bay on side of the QEW just by 50 Road, taking out the right lane. So there is just a bit of a bunch up through there. No issue, though, once you make your way through Burlington, Oakville, and Mississauga. Eastbound side of the Gardner, no issue at all. Eastbound 401 in the collectors at Huron, Ontario. Still some overnight construction, still down to a single lane, but crews are in the process of wrapping that up. 401 through the city, otherwise just building normally. 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I'm Tali Cohen. Your next update at 6:30 on News Talk 1010 Toronto.
0: Here is the weather forecast for you. There's a very slight chance of showers this afternoon, maybe a thunderstorm. High today of 26 degrees. Overnight, looks like we'll have some showers, down to 19 for a low, so not cooling off all that much. And then tomorrow, mixture of sun and cloud, chance of showers, maybe a thunderstorm, and a high of 29 degrees. In just a moment, the trenchant analysis on the morning brief of Mark Tuohy. It's 17 degrees right now, the time 6:16.
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0: 6:20 is the time on this Tuesday, June 9th. How did we get to the 9th already, for Pete's sake? Just slouching our way toward Jerusalem. We are joined on the Morning Brief by Mark Tui, advisor to business and political leaders. Always a pleasure. Good Tuesday morning to you, sir.
14: Good morning, John Moore.
0: Okay, so when you were working at Toronto City Hall, you probably were privy to many consultations. Do they actually amount to anything, or is it just the usual whingers? The federal government launching public consultations on Billy Bishop Airport.
14: Don't get me started. Let's get me started. Okay. Public consultations are worth precisely nothing. They are often required by law, but they are entirely performative exercises that in 100% of the cases, provide you with a good substantiation for whatever you plan to do in the first place. In this case, I've had a quick look at the online survey that the federal government, Transport Canada, has launched to get people's feelings about expanding the island airport. It's an online survey. That means it's self-selected. Only people with bees in their bonnets are going to seek it out and offer up their opinions. Activist groups on every side of the issue will organize their hundreds or thousands of zealots to drown the sites with responses. You can fill out the survey 1,000 times if you want just by clearing the cache on your browser. I filled it out this morning. It doesn't take very long. So the results of the surveys provide zero statistically valid data. Unlike public opinion research polling, which is, the samples are selected in such a way that they represent the population, they're weighted, there's a lot of analysis, it's methodology that you can track from A to B. They typically produce much better data, but we're afraid, we just generally don't like using those. All we learn from this type of online survey run by government or a public community focus group is that some people will hate the idea and some people won't hate the idea. But it gives us no impression at all about how many people feel either way.
0: I do find it quite fascinating that there are some people who are very stridently in favor of the expansion of the airport who absolutely will never use it.
14: Well, that's because there's benefits that accrue to people who aren't necessarily flyers. I mean, the economic benefit downtown to Toronto. I was quite interested in it when I was doing policy in the mayor's office because I wanted to be able to have business, you know, private corporate jets land there because we were trying to build a business case to attract corporate head offices to downtown Toronto because they are the holy grail in the property tax pyramid because they pay a phenomenal amount of property tax and they consume almost no municipal services. But because you would have to land at, Pearson and then travel all the way downtown to go to a board meeting wasn't that attractive if you could land at Billy Bishop, which is, let's face it, the most beautiful gateway into the city of Toronto. If you're trying to impress people coming into the city, that's the place to have them arrive. But from there, a short cab ride to a board meeting and then back to their plane and out again, in a plane that consumed less fuel and was less noisy than the propeller planes that take off there every day, that was an attractive proposition.
0: Pierre Poilievre delivered a speech in Alberta yesterday and I think did an admirable job, actually, because it would be very helpful to him probably to play footsie with Alberta separatists. But instead, he mapped out his case for how Alberta needs a better relationship with Ottawa, but it does not need to leave Canada.
14: Yeah, a lot of his speech, I had a look at the text. I didn't hear any audio or watch any video of him speaking it, but it was kind of a retelling of Alberta's history and the integration of Albertans as Canadians. And let's look at our own history as a country. Alberta didn't exist until Canada created it, and so you couldn't have Alberta as it is today without Canada, and you couldn't have Canada without Alberta and the Western provinces. So, we grew up together. We are the same people. But Western alienation is very, very real, and it is entirely misunderstood by people who live here in the central part of Canada. I grew up in British Columbia. It was quite clear to me then that very few benefits ever made it over the Rocky Mountains into British Columbia from the big money pot in Ottawa. Albertans feel the same way, and they have good reason to do that. The primary cash cow for Alberta in terms of their resource industry was decimated by Ottawa intentionally under Pierre Trudeau. That policy was continued under his son Justin Trudeau and most prime ministers of different parties in between. And that hasn't really changed. You know, there's some nicer talk from Mark Carney, our new prime minister, but there hasn't been much actual walking of any of that talk yet. And people in Ontario, people in Ottawa need to understand that we live in a very Ontario-centric point of view. The Governor General in her installation speech yesterday talked about perspectives. And she talked about how we can have different perspectives, but we have to understand there are things that unite this. I think this is what Poilievre was trying to do yesterday. I remember moving from the West to Toronto and working ultimately in a company in the banking industry. And there was a vice president responsible for Canada, west of Ontario. And then there were four vice presidents, one for Toronto downtown, Toronto west, Toronto east, and Toronto north, because the world revolves around Toronto.
0: It does.
14: And the people outside of Ontario feel that innately.
0: Airlines are being offered some relief in the form of loans for high fuel costs. Is it really up to the federal government to provide relief for an elite industry?
14: I'm not sure it's an elite industry, but I do think, based on the reaction from Air Canada and WestJet, that they don't really want or need the loans. And so I'm not entirely sure what policy objective the government is trying to satisfy here, other than as camouflage for the fact that they haven't really removed the taxes on fuel. That would seem to me to be the first policy lever that government could pull, which is to take away the tax burden from fuels. The other thing is that these loans seem to be tied to a Buy Canadian policy, which I applaud as a patriot, but I point out probably violates every one of our trade agreements internationally, including CUSMA. So I'm not sure. Smart airlines tend to hedge their volatile expenses, things like fuel that go up and down regularly. And so by buying things ahead of time and hedging them, they do not suffer the ultimate sort of increases it when the price goes high, but they also don't benefit when the prices drop low because they're in the business of making money from moving people from A to B, not in the business of making money speculating on the cost of fuel. So smart airlines are probably fairly well insulated for the short term, and then the flying public can pay a little bit more if it costs a little bit more.
0: Now, this probably falls into the category I call zombie debates, but it is coming to bear, and that is Canada probably is going to move forward on banning social media access for kids under 16. I suspect this overestimates the amount of influence adults can have on teenage behavior.
14: Yeah, this is the flavor of the month, globally and trendy public policy, and it makes politicians feel like they've done something without actually having to do anything. I appreciate the sentiment. Our concerns that young people are potentially being harmed by things that happen online. The big question is, how do you protect them? You cannot prove that you're under 16 years old any more than you can prove you're under 12 and therefore entitled to free transit in Toronto, which is something that everybody who's under 40 claims. So you can only prove that you're over a certain age. And how do you do that? Well, ultimately, you're going to have government ID, and you're going to have to share it with the person who's asking. And I think that there is a far greater risk in requiring our 16-year-olds and you and I, every Canadian, to prove that we are who we say we are and that we are the age we say we are, that exposes us somehow, somewhere. That information then has to be saved in a database. That is a far greater risk to far more people in terms of identity theft and all the things that come with that than, you know, whatever concerns we have about protecting our 16-year-olds and under from things that they already have experienced and they will find no matter what we do.
0: Thanks for this. Good to have you.
14: Thanks, John.
0: That is Mark Tuohy on the Morning Brief, which was brought to you by Your Life, Your Money, the weekend financial show hosted by Kelvin the Money Guy, Saturdays at 3 p.m. Coming up in the next half hour, speaking of tech, we're going to talk with our tech expert, Carmi Levy, including this whole notion of trying to ban 16 and under from social media. Right now, though, it's 6:30. Let's get to the guy who's somewhat chagrined about the latest performance of the Toronto Blue Jays. Time for half-hour headlines. Stuart McGinn is here.
13: You can't tell that much by my story at 6 o'clock, can you, John?
0: Yeah. Honestly. Well, you know, it's the fate of all Toronto sports franchises to ultimately disappoint us.
13: You know, I didn't grow up a Leafs fan because I'm originally from Ottawa. I was really hoping to avoid that, but the Blue Jays have become frustrating to watch lately, John.
0: All right,
13: let's do the news. John, another sports story continues to dominate headlines, of course. It's all in the lead up to Friday's kickoff of FIFA in the city, and there's a bit of politics going on here. The city facing pushback over its move to resell corporate packages to 6 games at a profit to help cover the cost of hosting. The mayor's office confirming yesterday about 450 of these tickets have been sold, accounting for roughly 1.5% of the overall tickets available. There are arguments as this was the better option than using more taxpayer dollars to pay for FIFA. The federal government has launched public consultations on the future of Billy Bishop Airport. An online survey went live yesterday and will be open now until late July. The Ford government has been hoping to charge ahead with its plans to expand the Island Airport, but just last week, a potential wrinkle in the plans was Prime Minister Mark Carney saying he hadn't yet made up his mind on this issue. In another federal government airline-related story, airlines are largely pushing back against an offer of financial compensation to help combat the uncertainty of fuel costs linked to the war in the Middle East. Air Canada and WestJet have made it clear they have no interest. And stateside, a day after he made headlines for lashing out at a reporter, NBA fans took their turn to lash out at U.S. President Donald Trump as he attended Game 3 of the NBA Finals in Madison Square Garden last night. Trump was shown on screen during the national anthem. No official response from Trump. He only posted later a video to his social media showing people lining a street in New York and cheering as his motorcade passed by. Full details on these stories and more coming up at the top of the hour from the CTV Toronto Newsroom. I'm Stuart McGinn. Now let's check Time Saver traffic.
12: Still finding problems on the Toronto-bound side of the QEW just by 50 Road in the right lane, so just a brief delay behind it. Once you get past that, no issue over the Skyway in through Burlington, Oakville, or Mississauga. You'll find the Gardner East starting to build, but no problems. 401 East Collectors out by here, Ontario, single file because of overnight construction. It is in the process of being wrapped up. They are picking up the last of the cones. No issue 401 through the city, but from York Police, Kirby and Weston, that is still off limits because of a fire. Newstalk 1010 weather today going up to 28 degrees. There is a chance of a thunder shower as well. With the humidity, it will certainly feel much warmer than that. Right now, it's 17. The FIFA Countdown Concert is here, a linked multi-city event on June 10th in Toronto, Los Angeles, and Mexico City. 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Time Saver Traffic, I'm Tali Cohen. 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
0: 6:37 is the time. How you doing? Everybody good? Okay. It's a beautiful day. I cannot wait, I have to confess, for my summer vacation, but I also want to find a way to mine every single day and hour between now and that vacation, because I hate winter so much. I hate winter so much that it spoils fall for me, you know, because fall is just strike up the overture, here comes winter. So I try to squeeze summer like an Italian olive. And so, yes, I plan to enjoy today, tomorrow, every day between now and the vacation. So all kinds of stuff to talk about today, including, of course, ongoing controversy. And, you know, I'd be interested to hear what you have to say about this, because there are multiple interpretations to what Olivia Chow decided to do with the FIFA tickets that were sent to the Toronto mayor's office. She decided we will sell them off at a premium. And then, of course, along came the provincial government coming up with this new law where you can only sell stuff for face value. But her idea was, we will sell these tickets and that'll make back a little tiny bit of the amount of money that we're spending on FIFA itself. Now, in New York City, Mayor Mamdani decided he would take the tickets. I think there were 1,000 of them. And he would create a lottery that people could enter. And if you won the lottery, then you could buy one of the tickets from him for $50, which is a pretty sweet idea. Apparently, we actually have some audio referencing this. All right. Is this the mayor or what's going on?
1: There's some people who are reacting to the city's plan.
0: Okay. Which is effectively scalping.
2: That's so messed up. So many people can't afford, like, anything right now. And, like, people just want to have fun to go watch the game. And they're just, like, making people pay extra money.
3: I feel like it's unfair because, like, it's our first World Cup in Canada. And it's just, like, I feel like if they gave it out to random people, it would have been, like, more, like, fun for the people who actually got the tickets and got to go see, instead of just for them keeping the money.
4: It makes it harder for fans and Canadians to attend the games.
0: Meanwhile, John Tory was on with us yesterday, and I'm pretty sure it's actually the first time that he's been asked, okay, given some of the kickback, mostly Jerry Agar, but some of the kickback about FIFA, do you have any regrets about the deal that you made in 2018?
5: No, I have no regrets about bidding on this. I went through a very conscious sort of decision with myself and with some of the people in the soccer world, the private sector, and the government to say, well, how would we feel if we didn't bid for it, given that the World Cup is coming to North America and to Canada? And I think when it happens, starting this Friday, and people are going to be very happy that we bid and very happy that we are taking part.
0: Incidentally, at 8:05 this morning, economist Mosh Lander is going to join us, and he's got a few bones to pick with John Tory about FIFA. So we'll see where that goes. I'm still on the page where I think we're going to have a grand old time, and we may have some degree of buyer's regret, because this is going to, you know, the good time is going to cost us an awful lot of money. But I think Torontonians are totally going to groove on this. And I'm one of the people, I'm in the massive, overwhelming majority of people who are not going to a game, but plan to hit up a bar somewhere and watch it, even though I'm not particularly enamored of soccer. But I want to be a part of the vibe. Speaking of sporting events, Donald Trump was at Game 3 last night of the finals in the NBA. And as a result, again, to come back to Mayor Mamdani, understanding, I think, how to make people happy. Because the president was attending the Knicks game, they had to clear out what would have been, I guess, amounts to a tailgate party or kind of like, you know, the Raptors, Jurassic Park. They had to move that away for security reasons. So Mayor Mamdani convened a party elsewhere. And Donald Trump, not surprisingly, was booed at the next game.

0: All right. And that's, of course, as soon as he turned up on the screen. I always remember Fran Lebowitz, who is an author, essayist, speaker, comedian. I mean, she's kind of hard to place, but she is the essence of New York. And there's this great series. I think it's on Netflix. I can never quite remember what platform anything is on. But she is interviewed by Martin Scorsese about the city of New York and its ethos and its people and its history. And she's absolutely hilarious. But she was asked after the first election cycle, the first presidential election cycle, where Donald Trump did not win a lot of votes in New York. Let's put it that way. And she said, of course, New York didn't vote for Donald Trump. We know him. We got a new governor general yesterday, Louise Arbour. Some people are trying to tease an awful lot of things out of her first speech, including that she may be a bit more of an activist governor general. But certainly, and I forget who observed this yesterday on our show, but they said there's kind of a twinship when you get to the international profile and sort of disposition of the Prime Minister, Mark Carney, and the new Governor General, Louise Arbour.
1: Our humor is grounded in self-deprecation. We believe in leading as a team. We do not mistake humility for weakness, nor do we measure a person's worth by the thickness of their wallet. We don't think we are perfect, but we believe we're pretty well on the way there.
0: In other stories this morning, and we'll talk about this on the roundtable, Mark Toohey was dismissive of the idea that it amounts to anything, but the federal government has launched a public consultation on Billy Bishop Airport. And the way that's going to take place is apparently there is a survey online where you can put in your thoughts. And I actually agree with Mark Toohey that this is not a particularly useful exercise, because obviously the people who are opposed to the airport expansion are going to weigh in beyond the actual measure of their influence and number. And that's kind of how public consultation often works. If you've ever been, honestly, to one of those consultations where people, you know, speak at Toronto City Hall or one of the satellite city halls, they can be extraordinarily tedious affairs, and they aren't necessarily an indication of general public opinion. It's the indication of special interest groups. Still, I'm glad they're doing it, because I think as Torontonians become more and more aware of what we're going to have to surrender in order to expand the airport for a very small number of users, then more and more Torontonians are probably going to come down against it. It's 6:45. Let's get to News Talk 1010 Time Saver Traffic.
2: Toronto Bay on side of the QEW, just by 50 Road. Problems cleared out of the way, so that's relief, but there is still a bunch up left over. Still finding some volume as well, and of course you will for the remainder of the morning. Toronto Bay on QEW, downside of the Burlington Skyway. Picking up eastbound in towards Mississauga. East Gardner also filling in. The 401 through the city, just getting heavier at this point. South Parkway, you've got a tie-up heading down towards Lawrence. 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I'm Tully Cohen. Your next update at 7 o'clock on News Talk 1010 Toronto.
0: Here is your weather forecast. Slight chance of showers this afternoon. Also risk of a thunderstorm, so don't be surprised. A high of 26 degrees today. Overnight down to a low of 19, and then tomorrow a mixture of sun and clouds. Slight chance of showers and a high of 29 degrees. In just a moment, it's going to be time to talk tech with the always charming Carmi Levy, including whether or not kids under the age of 16 should be, well, he doesn't necessarily have an opinion, but he has some thoughts, should be banned from social media. It's 6:47 and 17 degrees.
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10: 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Ah, silence. It's underappreciated. 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With retractable bug screens that only appear when you need them, you'll never worry about a dirty screen ever again. While others

0: World Cup kicks off when Mexico hosts South Africa Thursday, June 11th. And Canada hits the pitch against Bosnia and Herzegovina Friday, June 12th. 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
7: 6:51 is the time, 17 degrees. And there's good news to share, as they like to say at NBC. The Gordie Howe International Bridge is going to open on Friday. Governor Gretchen Whitmer, former Governor Rick Snyder, who approved the bridge originally, will be there. I would imagine that Doug Ford is also going to be there. And then they'll probably be, you know, everybody meeting in the middle and shaking hands and then trading off something that is emblematic of the United States and something is emblematic of Canada. But it's a nice sign. And frankly, a bit of a finger in the eye for the people who own the other bridge, who tried to get Donald Trump to kibosh the new bridge to prevent it from opening because it would affect their pocketbook. It is 6:52.
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7: Carmi Levy joins us now. It's nice to see you, my friend. Good morning.
8: Good to be with you, John. Thanks for having me.
7: Okay, so let's talk about China-linked spies and how they're harvesting intel. Not particularly surprising, I think. I mean, honestly, we live in this world of incredible jeopardy.
8: We do. And I mean, this warning comes to us right from the Five Eyes Alliance. So the US, the UK, Australia, New Zealand, and Canada. You know, this is like, these are the spies of, you know, our closest allies. And they're basically saying China is using common social media platforms, job search platforms, LinkedIn, Indeed, Upwork, to target people in specific professions who are looking for gig work. So if you're a writer and I'm a writer, and sometimes I go online and I look for these opportunities, writing reports and stuff, sometimes they pay pretty well. They're targeting people like that. And they're, of course, they're not saying we're spies, we're the Chinese government, but they get you with this gig work and then they eventually turn it into espionage. What do you know? You write reports based on potentially sensitive information. This is a way of kind of exposing the secrets of a country without necessarily knowing that you're a spy. And what's really sort of sad about this is the dollar amounts. You know, you would think, you know, back in the old days, spies would get paid huge amounts of money to betray their country. Now you don't even know you're betraying your country, and you're all doing it for a report that may get you a few hundred or a few thousand.

0: dollars. So the world has changed, and platforms that we think are benign, like LinkedIn, increasingly fraught with worry.
1: There's another story about AI and new vaccine for viruses. You're going to have to explain this for me because I'm still trying to get up to speed on AI.
0: Yeah, this is really cool. How many times have you and I raged on AI that, you know, it's used to violate our privacy and compromise us in so many ways. But in healthcare, in particular, it has some potentially huge benefits. And here, researchers from the University of Cambridge, have developed a what they're calling a fundamental new vaccine technology. And it's the first time that a vaccine was developed where its active component was designed entirely by computer simulations using artificial intelligence and then subsequently tested in humans. So remember back to the pandemic when we had to wait months for a vaccine to be developed for COVID. Well, in this case, they've now developed a vaccine that covers a range of pathogens, including COVID, but also things like influenza and other viruses. And it'll make it easier to develop new vaccines faster as new threats emerge in future. All thanks to AI, because AI lets researchers, they can test things, simulate them at a scale that they simply couldn't do without this technology. It lets them cover far more ground and work much more quickly. And now we're starting to bear the results.
1: Okay. So as a sidebar, can I ask you, as a tech guy, I'm a bit panicky about AI, to be perfectly honest. I mean, how do you frame where we're headed with AI?
0: I'm concerned because the potential for abuse in so many ways is there. It's real. Governments aren't doing enough about it. The federal government just released this national AI strategy and they barely mentioned safety. So of course we have concerns and we should continue to discuss them and continue to hold governments accountable to tighten the rules to make sure tech companies behave with this very powerful technology. But at the same time, I'm also seeing very specific use cases. So scenarios where it can be used for good if we really keep the blinders on and keep the focus super tight. Healthcare is one of those areas, and we're seeing it being used to develop diagnostics that are much more powerful and can get us answers much more quickly before things progress. That can, it's at some point, maybe even cure things like cancer or Alzheimer's or other diseases that have been absolutely vexing. So the potential for good is there if we will it to be, and to me that makes it worth pursuing. Let's not put AI back in the cave. It can still save lives if we wanted to. It can also ruin them too if we're not careful.
1: We're finding out more and more that it's harder to figure out what is AI created online. And I tend to be a bit panicky about this. I think this is just going to be a mess.
0: Yeah, you got to be careful who you follow online, because increasingly that Instagram account may not necessarily be human. It could be an AI creation, an AI influencer. And The Verge did a bit of a deep dive on this, and they showed that it's changing. For the last couple of years, there were a few influencers who came out who were obviously AI creations. So digital agencies, creative agencies would create them and willingly admit, these are AI creations. Look what we can do with the technology. So they ended up with millions of followers, lots of engagement on their accounts, and everybody was happy. What's happening now, though, is the tools to create them, image generators, video generators, voice clones, they're becoming much more accessible, cheaper, even free for in some cases. You don't have to be an expert to create them. So now we're seeing social media platforms flooded with AI influencers and other forms of AI slop to the point that it's impossible to tell the difference between who's real and who isn't. And so it's becoming a problem. Just because it's in your feed doesn't necessarily mean it's human. And we as consumers have to do a better job identifying, is this person real? Should I be engaging with them? Or is it AI trying to trick me into believing that they're real? And in many cases, it's the latter, eyes wide open.
1: And we continue to marshal toward apparently banning kids under 16 from social media. Where are we on that?
0: So the federal government we believe it's going to be tomorrow that they're going to introduce new online harms legislation. And we are seeing reports that it is going to include a ban on social media for kids under 16, which, if it sounds familiar, it should. Australia did the same thing starting last December, and it looks like our plan is going to be modeled after that experience. And so no one believes that a ban is actually going to work. It's not going to deliberately keep our kids safer. But at the same time, we got to do something because the current state, as I say that as a parent and certainly speaking to other parents, it's just not working. We're leaving it up to the technology companies to solve this very vexing problem, and they're clearly not up to the task. We need better laws to hold them accountable. This will be an important start. I'm going to be watching for that online harms legislation to see just how effective it is, and we're certainly going to be talking about that well into the future.
1: Okay, and you and I are looking at each other on camera, and I'm seeing all the photographic cameras in back of you. Are any of those mine?
0: Yes, they are. Yes, they absolutely are. So just for our listeners, John did, in fact, send me a bunch of amazing cameras, including a Kodak Brownie, which is sort of tucked in the back there. I display them proudly on my shelving behind me. Every time I do a television interview or a digital interview with the camera on, they are there. I hear from viewers and listeners all the time about my camera collection. I'm incredibly proud of it and just really glad that I get to share this with you. And I really do appreciate your contribution.
1: Thanks, Carmi. Good to see you.
0: Thanks, John.
1: And that is Carmi Levy. And I'd forgotten that I gave him some of my cameras. And the Brownie, I mean, that is probably a standard issue about 1910. And it was the, you know, Pentax K1000 of its era. And it's fun that Carmi's been able to enjoy those things. All part of my death cleaning, I might add. It's 7 o'clock.
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4: Good morning. I'm Stuart McGinn. A chance of showers and thunderstorms this afternoon and tonight, but it's still a hot and humid one. 18 degrees right now. The forecast after the news. FIFA fans not happy to hear the city has sold hundreds of corporate packages to help cover the cost of hosting the games. Lots of reaction already this morning toward the feds have launched public consultations on Billy Bishop Airport, and a training exercise involving fighter jets at the Island Airport has been rescheduled to this morning. Details on these and other stories coming up. But first, News Talk 1010 Time Saver Traffic.
5: Just volume picking up along all the major routes so far this morning. Eastbound on the 401, pretty slow south of Pearson, right through the 400. The westbound side, a tie up through the 412 into Scarborough. Starting to build, but no live lane problems. Heading in towards the middle of the city, also just picking up. South 404 Parkway, heavy over the 401, right down towards Lawrence. From York Police, still a closure of Kirby and Weston. Also had a collision reported here, Ontario and the 401. Time Saver Traffic, I'm Tully Cohen. Your next update at 7:15. 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
4: Mayor Olivia Chow is facing pushback from some FIFA fans amid word officials resold World Cup tickets as corporate hospitality packages, all in order to recoup some of the costs of hosting the games. Their defense is it was that or use more taxpayer dollars to cover it. CTV's Sean Lethong has the story.
6: According to the city, about 450 ticket packages have been sold, but some here say it was a missed opportunity to include those who wouldn't otherwise get a chance to see the World Cup in person.
7: You know, the city could potentially take some of those tickets and give it to maybe kids like here.
8: I think the city should have made some tickets affordable to some fans and Canadians because, you know, we want to witness the games as well.
9: Now, the city has also pointed out that they will be using their private box during FIFA to host community groups and those who would otherwise not get the chance to enjoy these games.
4: In the meantime, on the secondary market, the cheapest tickets to Friday's game between Canada and Bosnia are about $1,000 each. The federal government has launched an online public consultation process all regarding the future of Billy Bishop Airport. CB24's Courtney Heels is down by the Island Airport with more this morning.
10: It's a chance for anybody to go online, share their concerns. Many people down by the waterfront this morning already know about this survey. I was actually surprised, guys, at how many people say they've already done it.
11: It's good that they are considering public opinion.
12: Consultations are good, always, to get public input, and that'll satisfy people who think they're being railroaded. In the end, the government's going to make a decision unless there's really strong opposition, which I don't believe there'll be.
4: The main concerns from the beginning have been about traffic, noise, and the impacts the expanded airport could have on housing. The online survey will be open until late July. An e-scooter rider has serious injuries after a crash last night in North York. Toronto police were called to the scene at Shepherd and Longmore, just north of the 401, shortly before 6:30 p.m. The crash involved a scooter and another vehicle. Police say a man in his 30s was rushed to hospital, his injuries not considered to be life-threatening. Time will tell what impact Conservative leader Pierre Poilievre's new campaign to push a strong Alberta as part of a united Canada might have on that province's growing separatist movement. CTV's Kathy Lee has more from Poilievre's speech in Calgary.
13: While he argued against Alberta leaving Canada, Poilievre acknowledged the frustrations driving some towards it.
14: They do not have a problem with their fellow Canadians. Or even with Canada itself. They have a problem with the federal government.
13: He called for changes to federal policies on issues including pipelines, taxes, and provincial autonomy, while urging Albertans to work with other provinces rather than pull away from them.
14: Those who are choosing separation from Canada are not our enemies.
5: Kathy Lee, CTV News, Calgary.
4: And those wondering why they didn't hear or see any fighter jets around Billy Bishop Airport yesterday, it's good to know a planned NORAD training exercise from yesterday has been moved to today. It will involve two CF-18s, a tanker aircraft, and two civilian Alpha jets. Officials say the training exercise will see the CF-18s intercept those other two jets and escort them to Billy Bishop. People may hear or see this activity, particularly in Brantford and along the north shores of Lake Ontario between Hamilton and Toronto. The exercise is planned to take place at 10:30 this morning. You can tap into breaking news anywhere. Keep in touch by downloading the CTV News app. News Talk 1010 weather, sunshine this morning. More clouds, though, as we get into this afternoon and tonight, and they bring a chance of showers and a risk of thunderstorms. The high today is 26 degrees. We are expecting rain, steady rain, and a higher risk of thunderstorms overnight tonight, with temperatures dropping to a low of 19 degrees. There's a continued 40% chance of showers and risk of thunderstorms tomorrow as well. A sun-cloud mix tomorrow and a high again of 29. Right now it's 18 degrees. I'm Stuart McGinn. Our next update is at 7:30 on News Talk 1010.
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1: 7:06 on a beautiful sunny June morning. 17 degrees in this half hour. Patty Lovett Reed is going to join us, financial commentator. And the question we put to her for today was, is the whole FIFA business in Toronto and Vancouver actually moving the GDP needle? I mean, I found out that Taylor Swift concerts actually did, and Beyonce concerts actually did move the GDP needle. And I was just listening to a podcast this week about Taylor Swift's concerts and how in the UK they monitored for seismic activity. And they actually, can you imagine getting this assignment? They sent a seismologist to the concert to document the timing of different songs. And so then they were able to note when a particular song actually did have some kind of seismic impact. And it wasn't the songs themselves. It was mostly the stomping of the fans at the end of each song. All right, so let's do the five things.
16: And now, five things.
17: More in the Morning presents the five things you need to know.
1: Number one, the federal government launches consultations on the Billy Bishop Airport expansion.
18: I personally have not formed an opinion, just to be absolutely clear, on the airport. There's many, many issues. There's issues of transportation. There's issues of economics, but there's issues of neighborhoods, quality of life, environmental concerns, parks and other elements. And so we'll use a process. The federal government is very much an actor here.
1: And you will have, if you want to weigh in, until the 24th of July to go online. I just did so. Being a federal government activity or any government activity, it seems to me an extraordinarily Byzantine process, but I did finally get to the survey questions. I'm only on the first page. I'll fill it out later. Number two, controversy as the feds offer compensation to airlines for spiking fuel costs.
19: This is an important signal from the federal government that they are watching this situation closely and that they're willing to put some money on the table to prevent, you know, difficulties from taking place in the Canadian airline industry.
1: And this compensation is actually going to be in the form of loans. We'll talk about it on the roundtable. Because I think a lot of people look on air travel as a luxury, and so they think, okay, big deal, we have a fuel crisis, and why do we need to step in so that rich people can continue to fly? Number three, Pierre Poilievre takes a Federalist speech to the Alberta heartland.
14: They do not have a problem with their fellow Canadians, or even with Canada itself. They have a problem with the federal government. We don't need a different country in Alberta. We need different government policies in Ottawa.
1: Meanwhile, the federal Liberals are looking at banning social media for kids under the age of 16. Not exactly a new initiative, to be perfectly honest, but it looks like they're actually going to be acting on it.
0: No one believes that a ban is actually going to work. It's not going to deliberately keep our kids safer. But at the same time, we got to do something because the current state, I say that as a parent and certainly speaking to other parents, it's just not working. We're leaving it up to the technology companies to solve this very vexing problem, and they're clearly not up to the task. We need better laws to hold them accountable.
1: And that is our tech guy, Carmi Levy. Number five, Doug Ford, touting Canada down south again.
20: Working together, we can usher in a new American and Canadian century. A time of unprecedented growth, job creation, security, and prosperity.
1: Doug Ford is in the States. He is meeting with lawmakers and business people, and he's hosting an event with Ross Perot Jr., who, in addition to being his father's son, is actually the CEO of the Chamber of Commerce, the American Chamber of Commerce. What an interesting story about an airline captain who apparently ran hundreds of flights, flew hundreds of flights, commercial flights for Air Canada, but he didn't actually have the right license. Now, he was a qualified pilot, but apparently he just didn't have the right paperwork, and he has been cashiered. We'll talk with John Tory Jr. about this a little later on in the show, because I'm very curious about what kind of paperwork someone must have or doesn't have, and, you know, how that compromises them. If it does, as a pilot, if they don't have the right paperwork. The five things you need to know, brought to you by Your Life, Your Money, the weekend financial show hosted by Kelvin the Money Guy, Saturdays at 3 p.m. I was mentioning the consultation on Billy Bishop Airport. At the airport this morning to report on the story is CP24's Courtney Heels. Good morning, Courtney.
21: Hey, good morning, John, and no shortage of opinions on this one. We are right by the waterfront. I can see Billy Bishop Airport. Lots of people down here are very aware of the public consultations, and they're looking forward to getting their voice heard in this. Talking to people this morning, they say they feel like they haven't had that opportunity. Some very vocal about this, saying they don't want to see an expansion of the airport, saying they're concerned about what the impact would be for their community, noise concerns, environmental concerns, even traffic. One man told me he's lived here for many years and he's worried about all of the traffic this could bring if there is an expansion, saying he's not even sure where everybody would park. But we know the Ford government is very interested in expanding Billy Bishop Airport, saying there's so many benefits, economic benefits, more jobs for the area, more variety, more competition for airlines, people to travel where they need to go from this airport instead of going up to Pearson. So again, this is this federal consultation. It's online. I checked it out this morning. It's a very brief survey. It only takes a few minutes and you get a chance to weigh in on what you think the benefits would be if there was some changes here at the airport, or get any of your concerns out. And at this point, according to the website where this survey is, it says it's an open process and no decision has been made on the future of the airport just yet.
1: Thank you, Courtney. Good to have you.
21: Thanks,
1: John. That is Courtney Heels reporting from our sister television station, CP24, and she's actually at the airport this morning. And all you need to do is Google federal government consultation, Billy Bishop Airport, and you will land on a link. But then you're going to have to click through all kinds of stuff. But I finally did get to the survey, and I'm only on page one, which is where you have to identify yourself. So are you a resident of the city of Toronto? Are you industry and business? Are you Indigenous? I am located in question number two, the city of Toronto, Greater Toronto, Hamilton area, Northern Ontario, blah, blah, blah. But yeah, I would encourage you to fill it out, but I'm also somewhat jaundiced about the genuine sounding that this is going to result in, because obviously it's highly motivated people who are going to seek out this survey. And I would imagine it's more so the people who oppose the airport expansion than those who support it. Meanwhile, we got all sorts of stuff to talk about today. Pierre Poilievre yesterday touting federalism in Alberta. And, you know, at the risk of sounding like a fanboy, because I've been heaping praise on him, I think it's very, very attractive to flirt with separatists in Quebec and in Alberta, because it consolidates your base. But in the long run, it's a really, really bad idea. So Pierre Poilievre talking about why he thinks Alberta should remain within Canada, I think is praiseworthy. Here's Vashi Capellos talking about the speech.
2: Obviously, heads are going to roll.
10: In the 90s, one of the big criticisms of federal politicians in the Quebec referendum was that they waited too long to make their pro-federation voices heard. In this case, Mr. Poilievre is getting ahead of every other federal politician, essentially to kick off a formal campaign to advocate for the stay position. And I thought the speech did, you know, a very good job of leaning heavily into that side of the argument. Some of the excerpts seem to indicate it would have a lot of criticism for the Liberals, and that was there, most certainly. It would be unexpected. Expected if that weren't the case. But it really did, I think, try and make the case to people listening that staying within the Federation is a better way to accomplish that.
1: And yes, it would be quite politically profitable to any Alberta political figure and any conservative to play into their, you know, outrageously harbored hatred for the Energy Act under Pierre Elliott Trudeau. I mean, get over it, people. And to get into how people feel that Justin Trudeau wasn't helpful enough to Alberta, except that he built them a pipeline. And yet, Pierre Poilievre instead has been talking about the net benefit of being a part of Canada and the net benefit of Canada as an entity. And so I think that's the right strategy. And I think what Vashi observed there is actually quite critically important. At the risk of offending Quebec separatists, a lot of federalist leaders were mute. And then we ended up with a referendum where it came within 0.2% of passing. It is 7:15. Let's get to News Talk 1010 Time Saver Traffic.
5: 401 eastbound, a busy one from the 403 out towards the 400. No live lane issues. Eastbound 401 through Bayview and the collectors. Bit of relief. It has been paved over, so you're no longer driving over all that gravel. No issue westbound 401, but slow through the 412, picking up through Scarborough and in towards the middle of the city. South DVP, it's slow to Lawrence. Eastbound on the Gardner, heavy into downtown. From York Police, there is still a closure of Kirby and Weston for an ongoing fire investigation. 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I'm Tali Cohen. 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
1: Here is the weather forecast. We've got a slight chance of showers later on this afternoon, maybe even a thunderstorm. High of 26 degrees. Overnight down to 19. And then tomorrow looks like a mixture of sun and cloud. Again, we trend toward a risk of showers or a thunderstorm as the day continues. And the high there, 29 degrees. In just a moment, we'll never make back all the money we're spending on the World Cup. However, is it going to actually goose the local economy? We'll find out from Patty Lovett Reed. It's 18 degrees and the time is 7:17.
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1: 7:21 is the time, 18 degrees. Toronto police warning once again about distraction robberies that are taking place in the city. And honestly, talk about on the nose. Apparently, these are people from abroad, and they may be Roma. And that has always been the accusation of sort of public grifting and, you know, lifting of things and stealing of watches and stuff like that. But the way distraction robberies work is, well, through distraction. And they usually involve two people, often women. Sometimes there's a kid involved. And they move in on you and they're asking for directions. Or they say, you're so pretty, can I give you a hug? Or something like that. And then what they do is, and sometimes they say, I want to give you this piece of jewelry. And what they actually do is they move in, they remove whatever jewelry you're wearing, and then they replace it with some kind of a worthless necklace. And the one thing I always come back to on this kind of grift and this kind of robbery and theft is they take advantage of the fact that you don't want to seem to be hostile or shy of human contact. You want to appear, most of us do anyway, to be trusting of individuals. So it may seem a little odd that some stranger wants to come up and give you a hug, but you think, oh, okay, well, you know, I don't want to be rude, so I'll take the hug. And next thing you know, they've removed an item of jewelry and made off with it. So police say many of the victims have been senior citizens, people in their 80s and 90s. And of all people in the coverage I'm looking at, it's Superintendent Ron Tavener who is issuing the warning about keeping your bags zipped and your wallet maybe in your front pocket. And if somebody wants to offer you a hug, no way.
0: As Toronto prepares to welcome visitors from around the world during the FIFA World Cup, it's important that residents and visitors alike remain aware of their surroundings, and in particular in busy public spaces. There are a few steps people can take to reduce the risk to become a victim. Number one, be aware of your surroundings, especially in crowded areas and parking lots. Keep purses, backpacks, and other bags zipped and secured. Be cautious when approached by strangers, particularly when they're overly friendly, persistent, or attempting to place items on or in your hands.
1: It's something I will always grieve about, shakedown operations and thefts and that sort of thing, is what they abuse is your trust. And so they necessarily make us wary of other people and wary of any kind of extension of possible generosity. It is 7:24 and financial commentator Patty Lovett Reed joins us now. Good morning, Patty Lovett Reed.
2: Good morning, John Moore.
1: All right, so the drumbeat continues. Here comes FIFA. First game in Toronto is coming on Friday. Do we have any indication of whether or not this is actually going to be a goose to the local economy?
2: You know what? I think to the local economy, it could be very significant. I'm often asked for Canada as a whole, the impact on GDP, likely very modest because, you know, our economy is just so big. But the tournament is absolutely expected to generate billions of dollars in economic activity, I would say through tourism, hospitality, transportation, retail, entertainment, even event operations. John, I've been looking at some of the numbers. 300,000 out-of-town visitors. It could generate about $940 million in economic output in the GTA. Now, that's about $520 million for GDP, 6,600 jobs. So, you know, I think it's a nice lift for sure. I'm hoping on the bigger term, long term.
1: Okay, well, and how so? Just that this is a great marketing opportunity?
2: Absolutely. When you think about it, hosting a World Cup puts Canada on the global stage. I mean, it showcases our cities, attracting future tourism. I mean, the verdict's out. Some will say, yeah, probably not so much. But, you know, it could even encourage international investment and help grow the sport domestically. So I do think there are great upside potentials here. Yes, yeah, sometimes there's going to be a bit of downside. People are already complaining about congestion and transit disruptions and the security costs. But, you know, I think it's a pretty significant boost.
1: Okay, and there's another economic story. Bank of Canada is going to be setting the bank rate. My fearless prediction, along with every other economist, is that it's not going to change.
2: Oh, well, way to go out on a limb, my friend.
1: Yeah.
2: You know, I do think the bank will stand pat. You know, it will do so because inflation is not low enough to justify additional rate cuts. The economic weakness is not severe enough to force immediate stimulus. You know, the recent economic data has been a little mixed. We had a good job report, but we are in a technical recession. And when you think about it, when the rates were at a peak, 5%, today it's at 2.25%. We have cut 2.75 basis points. And so when the bank cuts, it immediately impacts variable rate mortgages, lines of credit. It takes 3 to 6 months for consumers to say, okay, I can start spending again, maybe consider borrowing. Business investment takes And even hiring 6 to 12 months. So for the full impact of the Bank of Canada rate cuts already, that takes 12 to 24 months. And I think for your fearless prediction here, it probably means that the bank's going to say, we're going to wait and see. We still have a little time.
1: Thank you, Patty.
2: Thanks.
1: That is financial commentator Patty Lovett Reed. And, okay, other stories today would include, you've probably heard of David Lepofsky. He is a retired lawyer now, and he's blind. And he's very much an activist for people with disabilities, in particular people with visual impairment. And I always remember listening to this great interview with him by Jerry Agar on Jerry Agar's show. And I had sort of expected that Jerry would think, yeah, you're just some professional complainer. What's your grief? And they had this fantastic discussion about, I think it was a public building that was new and yet had been designed such that for a blind person, it was extraordinarily complicated to get around. So David Lepofsky now is grieving the fact that he thinks the Eglinton Crosstown is not fully accessible. And here's one of the issues. This is what David Lepofsky was talking about with Jerry. You may have noticed sometimes there are tiles in the pavement that have a groove in them. And the idea is it's almost like a maze, although it's, you know, it's the most direct line. But you would place, if you're caning, you would place your cane in that groove and then just follow it along to wherever it is you would like to go in a building or a facility. And David Lepofsky's grief on the crosstown is that apparently the grooves always lead to the elevators and he's just fine using the stairs or the escalators. So he says the tactile walking surface indicators were ill-conceived and badly installed and need some improvement. And of course, I think almost all of you know that I have more than a passing familiarity of the issues of people with visual impairment because I've been a member of a bicycle riding group with the visually impaired. And it's, you know, the challenges, I think people just sort of assume once you've got a guide dog and a cane, you're going to be just fine. But little things, or actually major things, can become a major disruptor where you just become lost. For example, minor construction project at an intersection. You can't hear the cross traffic. You can't hear the traffic signal anymore. It's 7:30. Let's get to the half-hour headlines. Stuart McGinn is here. Good morning.
4: Hey, John. Good morning. Well, all in the countdown to FIFA's kickoff in the city this Friday, there is some frustration for some as they learn the details of a move by the city to resell tickets as part of a corporate package to help recoup some of the costs of hosting the games. Many argue the tickets the city purchased should have been offered up to the fans who are being priced out of the market. The city says without these extra revenues, though, more money would have been needed from taxpayers. The federal government has officially launched public consultations on the future of Billy Bishop Airport. A new online survey went live yesterday. It gives people the chance to have their say on the plans for a much bigger and busier island airport. Some have worried out loud this could have a hugely negative impact on traffic and noise along the waterfront. There is mixed reaction from Canadian Airlines to a new federal government loan program that was announced yesterday. It offers up to $150 million to combat the rising cost of jet fuel. CTV's Annie Bergeron Oliver with the details.
5: Air Transat and Porter both say they are reviewing the program. Flair, meanwhile, says the program will support competition in the aviation sector. Air Canada says it's currently able to adapt in response and manage this situation, while WestJet says we do not take government loans and ask the government to abandon the cycle of corporate charity.
4: In order to accept the loan, airlines have to agree to limit executive pay and maintain their operations in Canada. And the Blue Jays are getting one of their best starting pitchers back tonight. Dylan Cease will make his return from injury and start against the Philadelphia Phillies. The Jays lost their series opener to them 5-2 last night, and Vladimir Guerrero Jr.'s offensive struggles were a major headline again in the loss. He struck out twice with the game on the line. Vladdy has actually yet to hit a home run at Rogers Center this year. The Jays have played 66 games so far this season. Full details on these stories and more coming up at the top of the hour from the CTV Toronto Newsroom. I'm Stuart McGinn. Now let's check time saver traffic.
9: Eastbound 401, it's a busy drive from the 403 out towards the 400. The westbound side, heavy through the 412. Picking up now through Scarborough from McCowan towards the 404 and in towards the middle of the city. South Parkway, busy to Lawrence. Eastbound QEW, heavy over the Burlington Skyway. Some volume into Mississauga. East Gardner, much slower in towards the downtown core. News Talk 1010 weather today, a high of 27 degrees, and it's going to feel a lot warmer than that with the Humidex. It'll feel more like 30 degrees once you factor in humidity and also a chance of a thunder shower later on in the day. Right now, it's 18 degrees. Time saver traffic. I'm Tali Cohen. 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
1: This portion of the show is brought to you by Tom's Place. Tom's Place will suit you. Let them show you how. And here's the birthday boy himself. Good morning, Tom.
23: Thank you, very kind. It's my sister's birthday today. And then I was going to call her 5 o'clock. And my wife says, what are you doing? You're going to call your sister at 5 o'clock? Well, she's getting prepared to go to work. She says, don't do it. So this is for my sister Annette, who has worked with me forever. Happy birthday, suit sale to you. And, you know, John, behind the scenes, Nick and Joe were trying to fix my app. They were trying so hard, but then they told me, Tommy, of all Tommies, we ran out of time. The listeners don't know, but I have an app that will take me right into the studio. And when I'm talking, it feels like I'm right next to you. I'm using the old-fashioned way. I just called them, and they still picked up the phone. I have had people asking me, Tommy of all Tommies, you're 70 years old. You look fabulous. You look great. We love to go to your store. Is there a favorite charity that you would like to donate? And I told them it's Face the Future. And when you were emceeing the event, John, I said I'm going to send you an additional $5,000 because the stories touch me greatly, and I already mailed the check. And anybody that would like to make a donation, please make it. Face the Future. It's a great, great organization, and I believe in it.
1: Thank you, Tom. You're always very, very generous. Appreciate it. That is Tom Mahalik from Tom's Place. And yes, Face the Future is Dr. Peter Adamson's charity, which turned 30 this year, where he goes, he organizes missions and they perform face, head, and neck surgery in places where that surgery is generally not available, certainly not available at the level of quality that Peter delivers, because he's one of the most famous face surgeons in the world. It's 7:37.
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1: It's a podcast called Hunting the Suicide Salesman, and it's all about Kenneth Law and this horrible culture where people gather online in dark corners and discuss their suicidal ideation, and some people invade those spaces and try to persuade them to kill themselves. In the case of Kenneth Law, provide them with the means of doing so. The award-winning investigative journalist behind this latest podcast is Damon Fairless, who joins us now. It's nice to have you. Good morning.
3: It's great to be here. Thanks.
1: Let's start by sort of setting things up just in terms of these groupings. And it just seems almost inconceivable because suicide is often such a lonely affair that people get into groups and talk about their suicidal ideation.
3: Yeah, I mean, it's one of the crazy things is, like, since the internet's been around, like even before the World Wide Web was a thing, these chat rooms existed. Some of the very first, you know, places on the web where these shared experiences. And, you know, most of these people come there looking for, you know, for comfort, for like community, because they're lonely and they can't talk about these things.
1: And yet you have people like Kenneth Law who are almost like vampires who invade these spaces and prey on people.
3: Well, that, you know, that's the thing, right? Is that from my research, is most of the people on this site that we were looking at, which I'm not going to name because it's still around. I mean, most of the people, I think, my sense is that they're there because they're genuinely suicidal. They're genuinely struggling with depression. They're not bad people. They're suffering and they can't talk about this stuff. But then, you know, the internet is a place where you can get bad actors. It's anonymous. You can go in under an avatar and, you know, you can interact however you want. And it looks like that's what Kenneth Law was doing in this case. He had an avatar. He was posing as a retired doctor from the States, and he was suggesting people buy the stuff he was selling under that name on this site. So kind of, you know, using it as a market for his stuff.
1: So, I mean, this is kind of a philosophical question, I guess, but is Kenneth Law, and I think at this point in the legal proceedings, he has already pled guilty or there's a deal. I mean, is he a serial killer?
3: You know, we started this podcast with that kind of question, and, you know, you got to understand the charges were initially laid for 14 counts of assisting suicide for 14 deaths here in Ontario. Then they were ratcheted up to second degree murder, and shortly after that, first degree murder. And the question we always had was, well, what's the evidence for murder, right? Because especially first degree murder, there's a difference between assisting suicide and murder. And we don't know what the evidence was for those charges. So it's really hard to say that. The fact that he pleaded on the assisting suicide and the prosecution couldn't or decided they weren't going to pursue those murder charges suggests that legally he's not a serial killer. But like morally, what is he? I don't know. I don't know how to answer that question. That's, you know, it's beyond my pay grade. But that was exactly the question that we went into this asking.
1: And in your research and in producing this podcast, did you have any contact with Kenneth Law?
3: No, we couldn't. He was arrested. He was in detention. We spoke with his lawyer. It was clear that he couldn't and wouldn't talk to us, you know, because he had an ongoing case. And same with the police, rightfully so. They can't talk about a case that's in the courts.
1: Do you have any impression of who he is or what he's like?
3: Yeah, I mean, we spent a lot of time, especially my producer, spent a lot of time looking through, you know, the trail that was on the web, right? And the impression we got, and of course, we don't know for sure, and we won't know maybe ever, perhaps until a sentencing later in the fall. But it seems to me that Kenneth Law came to this suicide forum posing as this avatar I mentioned, and that he was initially on there because he was suicidal. We know that Kenneth Law was had filed for bankruptcy. He had this sudden, you know, he was trained as an engineer, and somehow, you know, before COVID, he's working as a low-level cook in the Royal York Hotel in the kitchens there. So something happened in his life, and, you know, our impression is that maybe he went on the site because he was genuinely troubled. And then he starts talking about how he's going to kill himself, and he starts posting the methods he's going to use, and he kind of gains traction as like a resident expert. And then not too long after that, he, Kenneth Law, you know, starts a couple of different websites selling different kinds of suicide paraphernalia. And this avatar that's on the suicide site is marketing it, you know, or suggesting people find what they're looking for there. So it seems like maybe he came to it for legitimate depression and suicide, and then his motivations changed. But again, that's speculation.
1: Thank you for this.
3: My pleasure. Thanks for having me.
1: Damon Fairless is the guy behind a new podcast. It's actually season two of a podcast called Hunting. And in this case, it's called The Suicide Salesman, all about Kenneth Law. It's 7:43.
6: 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And Canada hits the pitch against Bosnia and Herzegovina Friday, June 12th. 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
9: Just some volume on the 401 westbound heading out of Durham from Brock Street out towards Salem. Also starting to pick up now from Nielsen as you make your way through the Don Valley Parkway and out towards Yonge. Eastbound 401, that is slow from the 403 out towards Keele. Not too bad beyond that and out towards the 404. The Don Valley Parkway northbound loading up from Don Mills to York Mills. Southbound side heavy over the 401. Down towards Bloor, you'll find some volume. The QEW eastbound eastbound just by Bronte, a stall in the right lane, a bit of a bunch up on the approach, then heavy from Aaron Mills over to Dixie. East Gardner, that is slow in towards the downtown core. Traffic is slow, also feeling stuck with your investment goals. 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I'm Tully Cohen, your next update at 8 o'clock on News Talk 1010 Toronto.
1: Here we go. Having an interesting discussion with Deb, which I think is going to feature on the Jerry Agar show today because she's in for Jerry Agar. We're having what we used to describe at the day camp I worked at, upside down day today, where Jerry's in for Deb and Deb's in for Jerry. Here is the weather forecast. There's a slight chance of showers this afternoon, mostly sunny at the moment in the city's core. High today of 26 degrees. Overnight, we're going down to 19. And then tomorrow, kind of the same thing. We start with a mixture of sun and cloud and progress toward the slight possibility of showers or a thunderstorm. High of 29 degrees. It is currently 18 degrees, and the time is, excuse me, losing my voice all over again. It's 7:47.
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2: Round one.
1: On round one. All right, a little hot water can fix anything. Scott Reed is here, CTV political commentator, former advisor to the Prime Minister, Paul Martin. Deb Hutton is here, former advisor to two Ontario premiers, so there's a lot of advice on offer today. She is the host from 2 to 4 p.m. normally, but in for Jerry Agar today. And Noka Duck-Rube, former Peel Region School Board trustee, and host of a podcast called The Radical Center. All right, I'll let you people do all the talking. Federal government has launched public consultations on Billy Bishop Airport. It's kind of dovetails, and Scott Reed, I'll start with you, with something I've been observing over the last week or so, which is Doug Ford would like to think that the debate over the airport is done. I think it's just beginning.

0: say, look, we gave people an opportunity, a platform to voice their opinions. So, you know, that's been had. We're letting the steam out of this pot, and now we're going to move forward. And you could see what he's done here process-wise, permitting either outcome. But my guess is it's more likely just to relieve some of the pressure that he's getting internally from caucus, and then it's going to be wagons ho, or wheels up, as the saying goes.
1: Okay, and Deb Hutton, the Premier can afford to Bigfoot Toronto because he doesn't have any seats here, but the Prime Minister can't, and I think that there's a bit of a restive caucus right now.
2: I think that's probably the case. And so to Scott's point, you need to at least show that you are acknowledging some of the pushback and acknowledging what his MPs in the city are dealing with. A similar thought to Scott's in that like a June to, what is it, July 24th consultation isn't exactly what one would call extensive.
1: Fulsome.
2: There is an Indigenous component that the federal government will have to be cautious about. And in all of their communications yesterday, talking about consultations, that was a big point. And that will be good politics for them. But also, I suspect they're a little concerned about if there is pushback from the Indigenous community, making sure that they've dotted their T's and crossed their T's and dotted their I's.
1: Yeah.
2: Or the opposite, who knows? So I think this is, I don't want to say performative, but I do think it's good politics to do the consultation. I think ultimately Mark Carney wants to do this. My gut would tell me that he would be on board for something like this. It's just working your way through the communications.
1: Yeah, Noka, public consultation usually is largely performative and useless, and I have only looked at the first page of this particular online survey, but I'm not sure it's necessarily going to have an impact. But I still think the Prime Minister is on the cusp of finding out that the airport expansion is not as popular as Doug Ford says it is.
3: I agree with that. I also agree that Well, I also think that Doug Ford doesn't necessarily make anybody's job easier when he goes out there and makes statements, you know, as if the decision's already made and that they're moving forward and speaks on behalf of the Prime Minister. So I think that makes things a little bit harder for everybody involved, especially the local federal MPs. I think Mark Carney is doing what he has to do. Whether the decision, you know, ends up being that they move forward with the expansion or not, it's going to be, you know, maybe not necessarily entirely based on this consultation, but it'll be a decision based on whether they can afford to do this as a government.
1: Pierre Poilievre made a speech in Alberta yesterday and very firmly came out. Well, he didn't come out. We already knew this. He's a federalist. But I actually think it's somewhat admirable, see what you folks have to say about it, that it's easier to play footsie with separatists because there's political capital in that. It's harder to actually say, no, you guys are on the wrong track.
4: The good news is that the problems that we need to fix are easily fixable. And what I would say is listen carefully to the concerns of those who are saying they want to leave. And you will find that they do not have a problem with their fellow Canadians or even with Canada itself. They have a problem with the federal government. We don't need a different country in Alberta. We need different government policies in Ottawa.
1: Deb Hutton, I'll come to you first on this one. I thought Mark Tuohy had a really interesting point this morning in the morning brief at 6:20, where he said back in the day, out of fear of alienating Quebec separatists, the feds didn't take a posture, didn't take a position, didn't lobby for Canada until the very last minute. And so Pierre Poilievre and Daniel Smith are kind of getting ahead of the game.
2: Yeah, and I think as long as it's done respectfully so that you're not doing more damage, you're not, what's that old saying, you know, we're from Ottawa, we're here to help you, or whatever that one is. But I spoke with Jason Kenney, former Premier of Alberta, a couple of weeks ago on this, and I said, you know, what can we do as non-Albertans, Canadians, to make Albertans feel like they want to be part of the country and is, you know, get out of our way and don't tell us what we need, was a little bit of his message. So I do think Poilievre walked that line appropriately. He also now has a seat in Alberta, so he is more one of them in some ways. And what he's really talking about is new federalism. And I think that's where all of the provinces can get on board in terms of some form of making the country work better. So I think he actually did. I mean, there's politics behind

0: It obviously, part of his message is a different government in Ottawa would give you what you want, which is obviously self-serving. But I do think he walked the line quite well.
1: Noka, your thoughts?
2: I agree with everything Deb said. I think this is a side of Polyev that we need to see more of, where he is, you know, a leader that can bring a country together and resolve issues that are of concern to Canadians wherever they are. So I think this is, he did a really good job. And I think, you know, this is the Pierre Polyev that Canada needs to see.
1: Yeah, Scott Reed, it would be very helpful possibly to play footsie with separatists, but I think it's admirable that he's decided no way, although he's not denouncing them.
3: Well, I didn't dislike the speech in the way that I thought. So that, I mean, I was really worried that what we were going to get is a message based around conditionality that, you know, you should support Canada provided Canada changes in the ways that you demand. And he did not do that. And so I like that a lot. He naturally like takes up the mantle of the leader of the opposition. He's going to say, I think there's a problem with the priorities and policies that Ottawa is setting. He's going to do that. It would be crazy not expect that. But he did not make the argument we sometimes hear or heard back in the days in 95 and 1980, which is, listen, you know, your support for Canada ought to ought to come provided Canada comes on bended knee to you and does a long list of things that you demand. You picked the one clip that I didn't like though. I don't think our problems are easily solvable. If they were easily solvable, they'd be solved. And I think that that is a false promise to make to people. I'm sorry. Some of the reasons that you're having challenges with energy infrastructure is that there is a duty to consult Indigenous people. And it's not just something you can wave away like he sometimes promises. So, but for that glib line, I thought that it was a pretty good contribution.
1: Canadian Airlines could be in line for loans to help them with high jet fuel costs. Noka, this seems like the ultimate in corporate welfare, but what do you think?
2: I think it's unfortunate that we've arrived at this due to what's going on in the world, but I think there is a reality that, you know, it is an industry that's struggling and, you know, they can't keep passing the added costs to the consumers because flying is becoming really unaffordable and people have to get places, not just vacations, you know, business use and for things to keep going. So it's unfortunate that this is where we're at, but it seems that it's going to be necessary so that we keep the industry going.
1: All right. Scott Reed, it seems like a great level of generosity, though, although maybe it's just assistance in tough times.
3: No, it's a practical reality. You know, it's not like Stephen Harper was dying to lend money or purchase into car companies in 2009. This is a global problem that we face and it lands on people's personal doorstep. So if we don't set something like this up, I got to go to England next week. I got to go to England for a wedding. And I know the airlines will screw me right in the ground with added surcharges and so forth. But, if we're going to get those flights in the context of the Iran war and all the unmanaged chaos that Trump has unleashed, this is the kind of thing we're probably going to be driven to do. It's not corporate welfare, though. If they don't repay the loans, then it will be corporate welfare. If they take the loans, get back up on their feet, the world resumes something like normal, and then they default on the loans, then that will be corporate welfare. But provided that doesn't occur, this is just bridging us through a tough period and keeping planes in the sky so slobs like me can get where we're going.
1: Okay. Well, Deb Hutton, this presumes that air travel is a basic, not a luxury.
0: I don't know if it does, actually. I'm more where Scott is on this. I had two concerns. One is, what are the strings attached to these loans? And they've put some in place, so we're told, you know, around executive compensation and, you know, not paying out bigger dividends to their shareholders in the case of privately held airlines, et cetera. So as long as those restrictions are actually helping, what did you call yourself, Scott? Poor schlebs like you?
3: Slob, actually. I'm a slob.
0: There you go. So as long as there are restrictions that mean that we're getting some pass-throughs here, I'm okay with that. And to Scott's last point, as long as they don't forgive these loans ultimately, because they've done that in the past.
1: They always do, yeah.
0: And that's my issue with it. And to Scott's point, it then becomes corporate welfare. So it also speaks to, I think, a broader need in our airline industry when it comes to competition, which is a whole other can of worms. But we don't have great competition. I know there's reasons for it, like small communities throughout the country.
1: Cabotage.
0: But still, we don't have a great thriving airline industry, and propping them up doesn't do anything to help that either.
1: My thanks to Scott Reed, Deb Hutton, and Noka Duck Rube. Deb, of course, will be back at 9:50 to let us know what she's planning on doing on the Jerry Agar Show today. We will continue to talk about aviation in the next half hour, because aviation expert John Torrey Jr. will be here about a guy who was apparently flying for Air Canada but didn't actually have the required license. Was there actually a threat to public safety? It's 8 o'clock.
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6: Good morning, I'm Stuart McGinn. A sunny start to a day that could get stormy through this afternoon. Right now it's 18 degrees, the forecast after the news. Pushback against the city's move to resell FIFA tickets at a profit, all to help cover the cost of the games. Air Canada responds to word of a police investigation into a pilot operating hundreds of flights without a required license. And the feds have launched public consultations on the future of Billy Bishop Airport. Details on these and other stories coming up, but first, News Talk 1010, Time Saver Traffic.
7: Well, at this point, it is just a very busy drive along the 401. Eastbound jammed 403 right through the 400 to Keele. The westbound side delay through the 412. Then from Nielsen all the way through the 404 towards the 400 and out towards the 427. Don Valley Parkway North, a busy one from Don Mills. Southbound slows towards Bloor. Gardner East into downtown. Pretty jammed, but all just busy. No live lane issues. Time Saver Traffic, I'm Tully Cohen. Your next update at 8:15 on News Talk 1010 Toronto.
6: The city is in some hot water for detailing its move to purchase and then resell FIFA tickets at a profit, all to help cover the controversially high cost of hosting the games. It comes as ticket prices have been among the dominant headlines leading into Friday's tournament kickoff, as many fans have been priced out of the market. CTV Sean Lethong has the details and reaction.
8: That's so messed up.
9: I feel like it's unfair because, like, it's our first World Cup in Canada, and it's just like, I feel like if they gave it out to random people, it would have been like more like fun for the people who actually got the tickets and got to go see, instead of just for them keeping the money.
10: It makes it harder for fans and Canadians to attend the games.
11: According to the city, all FIFA host cities are able to purchase 1.5% of tickets in their city, which is believed to be about 3,500 tickets in Toronto. The city choosing to sell the tickets and use the money to help pay for their share of hosting the games and not using the municipal property tax base.
12: Somebody's making money there.
6: A statement from the mayor's office confirms about 450 corporate hospitality and donor packages have been sold, saying the model helped to reduce the amount of tax dollars that were needed to fund the games. Meantime, as hype builds for Team Canada last night leading up to Friday's game, there was a rally for the team held outside of Harbour Front Centre, which has been renamed Canada House for the duration of the tournament. Captain Alfonso Davies greeted the crowd.
13: Obviously, this is a big moment for us and you guys as well. We just want to make you guys proud, our family proud, play for this badge. And our country, for sure. And hopefully we can make all you guys proud this tournament.
6: Canada and Bosnia face off at Toronto Stadium Friday at 3 p.m. This morning we're learning more about a Peel police investigation into an airline pilot who they say operated hundreds of flights without a required license. CTV's Zoraida Aldman has the details.
14: Air Canada said a fine has been imposed on a former pilot related to his type of certification. The captain in question lacked a mandatory airline transport pilot license, which is obtained by passing a series of written exams. The airline says safety was not compromised and that the individual in question was a fully trained pilot who held a valid commercial pilot license.
6: What they describe as an oversight led to that pilot being removed from active duty. Peel police are set to provide more details about this investigation in a news conference set for 11 o'clock this morning. The federal government has launched public consultations on the future of Billy Bishop Airport. CB24's Courtney Heels has the details and latest reaction to this ongoing Islet Airport debate.
15: We've heard from the province saying there's a lot of economic potential. They say it would lead to a number of jobs for the area, more variety for passengers. We've also heard from people who say they don't want to see significant changes here at the airport. What do you think about some of these ideas that are floating around for the expansion of the airport?
8: I think it's a terrible idea. It's going to create a bunch of noise pollution. I think that's terrible. There is already the traffic downtown. People cannot get anywhere all summer. This is not going to do anything for anyone. Go to Pearson. There's not enough room to even get down to Billy Bishop right now.
16: An online survey went live yesterday for these public consultations. They will run until July the 24th. And in sports, the Blue Jays dropped their opener of a three-game series against the Philadelphia Phillies last night, a final 5-2. They were up against one of the best pitchers in baseball, but nonetheless, there were groans that were heard from fans as Vladimir Guerrero Jr. continued to struggle at the plate with no hits and two strikeouts in the game. Manager John Schneider said he still believes Vladdy can turn things around.
17: I think his work is good. I think his mindset is good, and you know, it seems like he's coming up in some spots where everyone in the stadium, everyone watching, expects him to hit a home run, and you know, that's a little bit unfair.
16: The Jays will get some help on the other side of the ball tonight as starting pitcher Dylan Cease returns from injury in tonight's game. You can tap into breaking news anywhere. Keep in touch by downloading the CTV News app. News Talk 1010 weather. It's been a sunny start, but we'll see increasing clouds into this afternoon. A 40% chance of showers and a risk of thunderstorms this afternoon as well. To come alongside a high today of 26 degrees, the low tonight down to 19 with an increasing chance of showers and thunderstorms overnight. Tomorrow we're looking at more showers and possible thunderstorms with a sun cloud mix. The high tomorrow is 29. Right now it's 19 degrees. I'm Stuart McGinn. Our next update is at 8:30 on News Talk 1010.
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1: 8:06 is the time. 18 degrees already on this Tuesday morning. So yesterday we had a conversation with John Tory as we ramp up toward FIFA, which is taking place in how many cities? I think it's 12 cities, two in Canada, Vancouver and Toronto. And of course, there's been a lot of hand-wringing and recrimination about the expense of hosting FIFA. And John Tory said, you know what? I was mayor when we made the deal, and I have no apologies.
19: No, I have no regrets about bidding on this. I went through a very conscious sort of decision with myself and with some of the people in the soccer world, the private sector, and the government to say, well, how would we feel if we didn't bid for it, given that the World Cup is coming to North America and to Canada? And I think when it happens, starting this Friday, and people are going to be very happy that we bid and very happy that we are taking part.
1: Okay, and listening at the time was an economist you hear on News Talk 1010 from time to time, Mo Schlander, professor of economics at Concordia University, and that kind of set him off. So he called Joe Cristiano and said he wanted to talk today. Good morning, professor.
20: Good morning.
1: All right, so, I mean, are your objections with what John Tory had to say yesterday strictly economic, or where do they spring from?
20: I have no problems with John Tory personally, so I'm not looking to debate him as a person. What bothered me in that clip that you played was it really sounded to me like the justification for going after the World Cup was FOMO. It was like, if we didn't do it, we'd feel bad about ourselves or we'd feel like we were missing out on something. But if you listen to that clip, he didn't say anything about talking to experts, such as myself. He didn't talk to anybody in consulting. He didn't do an economic analysis. He just talked to a bunch of people and thought, eh, this is a good idea. And that's exactly the wrong reason for doing it, because anybody in this area of research would tell you there's no economic benefit to be had, and it's only going to ring up losses. And guess where we are all these years later? We're talking about how big will the losses be and not how great will the economic benefits be.
1: Okay, but should our approach to a decision like do we make a bid on the World Cup spring from economic arguments, or should they just spring from, hey, this is going to be a lot of fun?
20: Everything should spring from economics. You know, what time you get up in the morning was an economics decision. What is the value of an extra 5 minutes worth of sleep versus what's the cost of missing out on being able to do an extra 5 minutes of work? You know, there should have been some economic analysis in the decision. Now, I'm totally fine if the mayor had gone to people of Toronto and said something like, listen, this is going to cost us about $1 billion. We're not going to get the money back, but it is a once in a lifetime opportunity. What do you say? At that point, then people can at least balance the benefits and costs of using $1 billion of taxpayer money for what would effectively be a 1.5 week block party. I don't have a problem with that if people say, yeah, that's okay. But the problem is that the numbers that he put forward at the time were $30 million to host the games. I think he missed a zero. It's now up around $300 million, and I don't think we're done yet. And he never said that this is going to bring economic benefits. So when you're playing with tax dollars, I think you have a responsibility to taxpayers to at least present the argument that we're using your money for this and we're not going to see it come back.
1: So it would be your contention that there's just no way that the economic benefits ever add up to the public expenditure.
20: Not in the case of the World Cup, not in the case of the Olympics either. So for anybody who's listening and thinking about a bid in 2038 or whatever it is that Toronto's talking about, don't you dare. There's no money to be had doing it. Now, again, if people want to use their tax dollars to have a once-in-a-lifetime experience, I'm all for that. That's the way democracy works. But if the sales pitch is this is going to bring jobs or it's going to bring money or it's going to bring tourists, no. The net effect is pretty close to zero. And so for every tourist that you're going to see over the next week and a half that's traipsing around Toronto in soccer kit, I'm telling you that there's a tourist such as myself who might come to Toronto in June and July that says, thank you very much, I'm going to steer clear. And for everybody who's sitting on the Gardiner wondering what's traffic going to look like in the coming couple of weeks, can it get any worse? Yes, it can. And so when you start thinking about the lost productivity, the thought of working from home and therefore the business that's taken out of the downtown area, those things start to offset all of the stuff that you're seeing with your eyes that makes you believe that it is a good investment.
1: Okay, so, I mean, are we being rooked here? Because I've sort of compared FIFA to the mob meets the UN.
20: Yeah, FIFA, the IOC, and the Trump White House, rank them in whatever order you want, the most corrupt organizations in the world these days. FIFA's right up there. You know, my parents used to say, you are who your friends are, and if you hang out with losers, you're a loser. And guess what? When you get into bed with FIFA, some of that stain has rubbed off onto Toronto, and you have to make some pretty disgusting decisions to be able to host this World Cup. Take a look at what they control in terms of not just demands on BMO Field, but everything in and around the stadium radiating out for kilometers. They control what you can advertise on those Patterson billboards kilometers away from the stadium because they don't want anybody having free advertising. BMO Field might not be BMO Field for the next 2 weeks because if BMO didn't pay to be a sponsor of FIFA, then even though their name is on the marquee, not to the rest of the world it isn't. It's going to be something like Toronto Field. And we've already seen that down in Monterey where BBVA Stadium, which is named after a big bank in Latin America, is now just going to be Monterey Stadium because BBVA wasn't willing to kiss the ring and put up the money to keep their name attached to the stadium.
1: Thanks a lot for this. Always a pleasure to talk with a fellow Concordia economist.
20: Anytime.
1: Mosh Lander, professor of economics at Concordia University. It's 8:12.
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1: Okay, I've got a keyword for you. Somebody texted in yesterday after we awarded the contest for this week, for the last week actually, and said, is this going to go on? Yes, it is. The contest is still on, the Escape to Canada contest. So the 8 a.m. keyword is meadow. Meadow. You have until midnight tonight to enter that keyword online at newstalk1010.com. Jerry Agar is going to have another keyword in the 11 o'clock hour. 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It's 8:13. So Ottawa has launched a public consultation on the future of Billy Bishop Airport. Not much more to say here. The people, the pundits on round one, not particularly impressed with this process. It may be a means by which the Prime Minister can pretend to want to hear what Torontonians have to say. And actually, it's not restricted to Torontonians. Although I was on the first page, and like most polls, on the first page of this particular online poll, they ask you to self-identify. Are you a Torontonian? Are you from outside of Toronto? Are you Indigenous? On it goes. But I'm certainly, I'm going to take the poll later on today. But I also think it's not scientific, because obviously highly motivated people who either support the airport expansion or oppose it are going to flood the site. And so instead of it being like a scientific poll where you ask Torontonians, what do you think? And then come up with, well, as the Toronto Star did, 49% were opposed to the expansion of the airport. 46% were in favor. This will not be a scientific process. We have some reaction.
3: Courtney Heroes, our colleague at CP24, yes, was out there. And
1: oh, okay.
21: Here it's good that they are considering public opinion, but because that's one way that people can voice out their concerns, right? So, yeah, and they're voicing out their concerns, yes, provided they're heard.
22: Consultations are good, always, to get public input, and that'll satisfy people who think they're being railroaded. Yeah, that's fine. But in the end, the government's going to make a decision, unless there's really strong opposition, which I don't believe there'll be. The airport is a boon to the city. I think it's very convenient for anyone traveling.
1: And the reason the Prime Minister and his office have opted for this consultation, no matter how reliable it might be, is, and I'm told this, that there are Toronto MPs who are getting a lot of blowback from their constituents because the airport expansion is not entirely or universally popular in Toronto. And he's not here today, but I reject entirely Jerry Agar's contention that who cares what Torontonians think about the airport? It serves the entire province and the entire country. Doesn't matter. It is about the quality of life and living on our waterfront, and it is not going to be an improvement. It's 8:15. Let's get to News Talk 1010 Time Saver Traffic.
7: Pretty big problems now on the 401 eastbound in the collectors just by Kennedy. All live lanes are blocked off with a multi-vehicle collision, and it's just the ramp lane that's getting through. So it's one right lane that is squeezing by. You've got a really significant backup eastbound 401 approaching the 404 right out towards Kennedy. Stick to those express lanes. Way better option at this point. They seem to be flying by right through that Kennedy stretch. The 401 west, it's heavy through the 412. More volume into Scarborough through the middle of the city. Southbound Don Valley Parkway, you've got a delay heading down towards Bloor. Auto Shack now at participating Rona Plus. 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I'm Tully Cohen. 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
1: So we have a slight chance of showers this afternoon, a very pleasant high of 26 degrees. Overnight, only going down to 19 for a low. So another hot one tomorrow, 29 for a high. Mixture of sun and cloud giving way to a slight chance of showers. And in just a moment, current temperature 19 degrees. In just a moment, aviation expert John Torrey Jr. How does a guy end up flying for Air Canada when he doesn't actually have the proper paperwork? It's 8:17.
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33: What does it mean when one pilot says to another pilot, what kind of equipment are you on?
34: I just want to know what kind of aircraft you're flying. Is it the DC-8707 Constellation?
33: And what about those ID badges that I've seen pilots wear?
34: Well, every pilot has to have two things with them at all times. One is his airline personnel badge, looks just like this one here from Pan Am. The other one is their FAA license. That looks just like this.
35: Come fly with me. Let's fly away.
1: 8:22 is the time. A clip from Catch Me If You Can, which was about a guy who's actually been on this show, who impersonated all kinds of people. I mean, honestly, the guy actually performed surgery, but his most famous impersonation was posing as a pilot so that he could deadhead on planes all over the place. Well, it would seem that somebody without the right paperwork has been busted at Air Canada. John Tory Jr. is an aviation expert and a pilot with the right paperwork. It's nice to see you.
36: Good morning. Nice to see you.
1: You were just showing me the paperwork. So what does a pilot's license look like?
36: It looks like a passport. It's a small document that is issued by the Canadian government. It says aviation document on it. It has my photo. And then in the subsequent pages, it'll have validations for the various licenses I hold, the level of license. So I hold the airline transport pilot's license, as well as it'll have things about my medical and the types of airplane that I've been recently tested on and approved to fly.
1: Okay. And there are these tiers, right? That, and you're licensed, you can fly jets, you can, and you, you can fly commercial.
36: I can fly any aircraft that an operator qualifies me to fly. So I am legally licensed to fly anything up to an Airbus A380 if I went through the course, for an airline. And I'm qualified to fly that as a captain. And that's the important distinction about what appears to have happened here.
1: Okay, so this guy would have had paperwork that he is a qualified pilot, but he was not licensed as a captain?
36: He would have had the paperwork to be a commercial pilot. And I think it's important to note that the two pilots at the front of the airplane are equally qualified from a mechanical standpoint to fly and operate the aircraft. However, there is a legal distinction, a higher level of license that's required in order to be in command. So to be the pilot in command, or the captain as we know it, the person who has final decision-making authority on the flight and during the flight, that license you need the airline transport pilot's license to hold that position, and the investigation would suggest that he did not have that level of license.
1: Okay, so what may have gone wrong here? How does a guy end up piloting a plane that he's not qualified to fly?
36: That we only can wait until the details to emerge. The police have indicated that their fraud department was working on it, so I don't know if they are intimating with that. We'll learn more this morning that he orchestrated something involving other people, or if he falsified documents. Before you do any training, there is a document check, and so it could be anything from he was planning to have the license validated at some point during the training and it got missed, right up into he orchestrated something to make it appear that he had the license and he did not. And I'll add to that, in order to get this license, it's a series of exams that you write at Transport Canada and a demonstration of proficiency. So if he had written these exams, it's possibly even produced the a past result of the exam, which again can also be falsified because it's just a printout, and then they were expecting the validation of the flight test in order to complete the license, and there would be a trailing time to that, and he may not have had that, but he would have known as a pilot he didn't have that, and that could lead to the suggestion of fraud.
1: Now, is this merely a paperwork issue, or are there notions of the possibility of, a threat to passenger safety?
36: I don't think on this level there's a threat to passenger safety. As I said, that there are two people up front who are equally qualified to operate the airplane. So I think on the acute level, there's no immediate risk. People were not in harm's way. There would be a system threat because you now have a person allegedly in command of an aircraft who didn't hold the required license, meaning he had not necessarily demonstrated his proficiency to do so. I gave the example, if you went out and got your bus driver's license, you would know by having demonstrated to the ministry that you can drive a 40-foot bus. However, if you don't have your school bus endorsement and then something had happened with a child and you were driving a school bus, it would lead to a substantial investigation because you know how to operate the vehicle, you didn't have the license to be doing what you're out doing.
1: There must be no small number of people who sat second chair to this guy who are going to resent this.
36: Resent may not be the right word. Most pilots take pride in the licensing and in the institution, so they would look at it and say, I was also sitting second to you. I was sitting thinking you were in command. A lot of those people sitting in that right seat of an Air Canada plane or any large airline would also themselves hold the airline transport pilot's license, and they would be, there'd be a bit of sort of, how come I didn't have to pass, or I had to pass that test and you didn't? But I think resent is the wrong word. They'd probably be looking, saying, how did this fail? Or maybe they'd be saying, how do I get into that seat now? So they're looking, saying, the person ahead of them is now out of the seat. How do I get there?
1: Okay, I'll take advantage of your presence here as a pilot to talk about a couple of other things, aspects of flying. One of them would be, I saw a survey a while back, and I forget the figure, but a majority of men think that if they had to land a plane, if the pilot was in crisis, they could pull it off. And it's a question I've asked myself a million times because, as you know, I fly a 9-seater on the last leg of my summer vacation, and I'm almost every time I'm in the right seat, and I always think, okay, what would happen?
36: What doesn't it get accounted for when people say, I think it's a wild assertion that 50% of people, I'm not even sure I could land, an airplane I wasn't qualified on. I mean, I'm sure I could land it, but it wouldn't be pretty. For a lot of these people to think that there's just so much going on. You're literally operating in 3/4 dimensions as you move an aircraft through the air. And there are things like minimum speeds. If you don't maintain them, the airplane will just cease to fly properly. That's called a stall. I don't know where that comes from. I've threatened John, we're going to go up and I'm going to actually get you to do it in the right seat of an airplane. We're going to videotape it, and we'll see. And you're somebody who sat in the front seat on vacation of these small island hoppers many times, and you've seen it from the front seat. But the biggest thing that people discount is that when you make a change in the aircraft's moving underneath you. So the sensations you have, everything is unusual, and you're processing it. I would just love to see that claim tested. I don't think 50% of men, and I note it is men in the survey. It's always men.
1: Yeah.
36: I don't think that they'd be able to pull it off. Let's make no mistake. The airplane would land. It's just a question of what that would look like. And no.
1: Yeah. Well, I have taken the stick in a plane. And the first lesson you learn is, like, I realized we had lost 300 feet.
36: Yeah.
1: And it was Humble Howard, actually, and he said, you've got to correct for this. And, of course, you pull back on the stick and say, no, you've got to do everything slowly.
36: Yeah, so and Howard has his private license, so the standard for that is maintain your altitude within 100 feet. In the commercial world, it's plus or minus 50, but the real professionals, it's plus or minus 10. And so you really do have to be wired to it. And as you get on and experience, it's something you just get used to, like keeping the lane in the car. Flying an airplane, it's a lot of fun, but it requires a lot of discipline, because you're, from the moment you put the power on and leave the ground, every decision you make may or may not contribute to a bad result, and you have to try to catch those errors early.
1: And one other question. You don't have to express any opinion about the expansion of Billy Bishop Airport, but I was reading an engineer's report that talks about the difference between how jets handle and propeller planes handle, and why jets need more margin, both up and down and side to side.
36: They're faster. With the wings that are swept back, so they sit at an angle to the fuselage, that allows the plane to take some advantages about drag as it travels along the wing, but that means the airplane has to go faster through the air. So they have less flexibility when it comes to the speeds at which they have to land, and they do tend to land substantially faster, which is the main reason they need longer runways. They still have a small number of tires on the bottom to dissipate their energy when they land, so they just need more pavement. And that is the hard truth about why jets need more runway.
1: Thanks a lot for this. Great to see you.
36: You too, John. Thanks.
1: That is John Torrey, Jr., aviation expert. It's 8:30, so let's get to the half-hour headlines. Stuart McGinn has the stick.
2: John, good morning. Lots of airport talk this morning as we discuss the federal government now launching these public consultations on the future of Billy Bishop Airport. An online survey went live yesterday. It will now be open until late July. The Ford government really has been hoping to charge ahead with its plans to expand Billy Bishop, but it was just last week that we heard Prime Minister Mark Carney say here in Toronto he hadn't yet made up his mind on the issue. Continuing the countdown to Friday's kickoff to FIFA in the city, there is new pushback over its move to sell corporate packages to six FIFA games at a profit, all to help cover the cost of hosting them. The mayor's office confirmed yesterday about 450 of these ticket packages have been sold, accounting for roughly 1.5% of the overall tickets made available for the games. Their argument is that this was the better option than using more taxpayer dollars to pay for FIFA. And stateside, a day after Donald Trump made headlines for lashing out at a reporter during a one-on-one interview, fans lashed out at him at last night's NBA Finals game at Madison Square Garden. Here was Trump as he was shown on screen during the national anthem and what fans had to say about it. Trump mostly smiled, saluted, and then waved. He later posted a video to his own social media showing people lining a street in New York and cheering as his presidential motorcade passed by. Full details on these stories and more coming up at the top of the hour from the CTV Toronto Newsroom. I'm Stuart McGinn. Now let's check your drive-in.
7: Big problems continue on the 401 eastbound in the collectors just by Kennedy. All lanes are completely off limits because of a collision. Only the ramp lane is squeezing by, so crews have actually blocked off the southbound Kennedy ramp to the 401 eastbound just to help with that congestion on the 401 eastbound so they can use that eastbound 401 ramp lane through Kennedy. Again, east 401 collectors just by Kennedy. All lanes currently out, just the ramp lane getting by. Also, new problems on the 401 westbound. It's just by Leslie, or just beyond Leslie. In the collectors, the right lane blocked off, very slow from Kennedy as well. The rest of your major routes, very slow, but thankfully no other live lane issues. News Talk 1010 weather today up to 27 degrees. It will feel more like 30 once you factor in humidity. There's also a chance of some pop-up showers later on in the day. Right now, 19, feeling like 22. Time saver traffic, I'm Tully Cohen. 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
1: Free for all round two coming your way in the next half hour, brought to you by the Lexus Exclusively Yours event, happening this month at Lexus of Vaughan, near Wonderland in the Maple Auto Mall. Luxury is closer than you think. It's 19 degrees and the time is 8:33.
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1: 8:36 is the time on a beautiful Tuesday morning, 19 degrees outside, and we are joined by NBC News Radio National Correspondent Rory O'Neill. Good morning, Rory.
18: Hey there, John. Good morning.
1: Okay, so let's start about this social media ban for 16 and under. They're doing it apparently in Great Britain. They did it in Australia, and now Canada's talking about it.
18: Right. I think we're expecting the announcement from the UK later this week. And the Canadian proposal is a bit less restrictive. Should note the Trump White House here is putting some pressure on the UK not to impose this kind of a ban, saying that prescribed one size fits all government restriction is something they don't prefer. And blunt regulatory instruments are not necessary to tackle online harms. Just keep in mind who was sitting behind President Trump at his inauguration.
1: Yeah, exactly. Okay, so is there at all a record yet of how this has unfolded in Australia? Because kids are pretty clever. They know how to get around tech.
18: Right, yeah. We haven't really seen anything either pro or con since Australia implemented this back in December. We know a lot of the parents were grateful for it, saying, you know, to your point, the 14-year-old typically is the tech whiz in the house. So it's difficult for the parents to try to keep up with these kinds of things. But sort of getting that message that the government has your back, you know, that, yes, we want to make sure that kids aren't on these things in the middle of the night for hours at a time. And, you know, they're not getting offensive or pornographic material sent to them. Yeah, so I know there's a lot of support for this move. But practically, how it's been effective is really unknown.
1: And, of course, you have kind of a side gig of covering space missions. And I understand NASA has revealed the crew for the next Artemis mission. This is number 3.
18: Right, Artemis 3, they're going to announce it in about 3 hours' time. So Artemis 3 is going to be a mission in low Earth orbit. It does not go out past the moon like Artemis 2, but it's going to be four astronauts flying in the same kind of Orion capsule. The plan is to attempt to rendezvous and dock with the kinds of ships that we'll be using to land on the surface of the moon. The hook is one of those ships is by SpaceX, okay, but the other comes from Blue Origin. And its launch pad just exploded a little over a week ago. So what happens to the Artemis 3 mission? What about the timeline? We have an awful lot of follow-up questions with today's announcement.
1: Well, and the previous Artemis crew really seemed like a bunch of winners. They adored each other. Yeah. They worked very well as sort of public faces for the space program. Right. Do we have any indication of who's going to be in this crew revealed today?
18: Yeah, we don't. I would suspect one European astronaut and then three Americans and maybe a couple of veterans in there. Well, maybe they want to do rookies because they want to give them more practice in flying with rendezvousing and docking. Let me give you two reasons why I don't want, if it were me, I would not want to be on this crew.
1: No.
18: Number one, I would want to follow in the footsteps of Artemis 2. Those, we all fell in love with those guys, right? And number two, if I fly Artemis 3, does that reduce my chances for one of the missions that actually lands on the moon in a couple of years or push it further down the line when we're not guaranteed we're going to have those flights?
1: And is there any possibility, maybe not in this crew, but that, for example, the Canadian who was on the last mission who was a big hit, that he gets another kick at the can?
18: Well, very likely, but not likely this next mission, right? So is it, do we have to wait till 5 or 6 or 8 or 9? And, you know, because there are a lot of people in line, whether Canadians or Europeans, and of course, plenty of Americans in the mix too. And that goes back now to how many of these are we doing? And then how many does SpaceX do privately? There's a lot in the air.
1: It's cool to be excited about space travel again, though.
18: Well, it's unifying, which is so refreshing, right? There's, oh, look, it's optimistic. It involves, you know, pressing, it's adventure. It's heroism. It's technology. It's investment in STEM. Yeah. And a lot of great payoff and something we can all appreciate.
1: Thanks a lot for this, Rory.
18: Thanks, John.
1: NBC News Radio national correspondent Rory O'Neill coming up in just a couple of minutes. We are going to take a short break, but it is time for Free for All Round 2. Many things to mix it up over today. Had one listener say, how the hell do you end up on a plane with only one pilot? In my discussion with John Torrey Jr., I talked about being in the second seat. It's because it's a 9-seater Cessna. And I don't know what the rules are in, you know, anywhere, actually, whether or not this person said in Canada you must absolutely have two pilots. But two pilots seems like a lot for a 20-minute flight from Boston to Provincetown on a 9-seater plane. It's 8:41.
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7: Well, we do have some pretty big problems on the 401 eastbound through Kennedy. All collector lanes completely blocked off with a collision. It's a multi-vehicle collision, a spill across the roadway. It looks like just the ramp lane is squeezing by. Occasionally, they're blocking the ramp lane as well as they remove the vehicles. So there is a significant backup from Victoria Park out towards Kennedy in those collector lanes. And it looks like crews have also shut down the southbound Kennedy ramp to the 401 eastbound to help alleviate some of that congestion, although it is quite messy. As for the westbound 401 in the collectors just approaching Bayview, there was a vehicle fire. Fire is out. Two right lanes are still blocked off. And hearing now that westbound Derry is blocked just beyond here, Ontario, also because of a collision. Leon's True North Star sale ends Wednesday. 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I'm Tully Cohen. Your next update at 9 o'clock on News Talk 1010, Toronto.
1: Beautiful, bright sunshine in the city's core at this hour, but there is a risk of showers, maybe a thunderstorm this afternoon. High of 26 degrees. UV index, incidentally, 9, which is very high. Overnight down to 19 for a low, maybe some showers, maybe a thunderstorm. And then tomorrow, mixture of sun and cloud, 40% chance of showers, maybe a thunderstorm, a high of 29 degrees. 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It's 8:47 and 19 degrees.
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22: Round two.
1: On round two, Robert Benzie is here, Queen's Park Bureau Chief for the Toronto Star. Richard Krause is the host of the podcast Entertainment is Broken. Sunira Chaudhry, an employment lawyer at Workley Law. Good morning to y'all. Let's start with the federal government launching online consultations about the Billy Bishop Airport. And let me actually start with Robert Benzie on this one. Is this just sort of a kabuki show to appear to have actually lent an ear?
23: I mean, yes and no, John. I mean, they have to do this you have to get public consultation for any kind of project like this. But I think people are forgetting this is being pushed, yes, by Premier Doug Ford's provincial government, but also by the Toronto Port Authority, which is a federal body. So there are three partners in the tripartite agreement that governs the airport. The City of Toronto used to be one of them. Now it's the province of Ontario because Ford usurped the city. The other is the Toronto Port Authority, which is a federal body, and the other is the federal government. So two of the three legs of this three-legged stool already are in favor of this plan. So I think what the Prime Minister said last week was interesting in that he hasn't made up his mind. I'm not sure I believe that. I think he has made up his mind, and I think that it's not as unpopular as some downtown Toronto residents think. I think people forget that Toronto is more than just the old city of Toronto, right? Or along the waterfront. It is a big city. And the other thing that people forget, John, is Forest Progressive Conservatives actually have more seats in the city of Toronto, from Etobicoke to North York to Scarborough than either of the other two parties, either the Liberals or the New Democrats. And sometimes that gets forgotten because we all believe that the whole world revolves around Toronto City Hall. And that's just not the case. So I think that this is, I've seen the detailed polling that the government has done on this. I think it is more popular than some people may realize or may want. I don't live super far from there. And I'm not thrilled about tons more jet traffic. But I also, you ask anyone that lives on the flight path of Pearson, there's a lot of jet traffic there too. And we managed to live with that. So, and it won't be the

0: my mind about airport, the expansion of the airport, what it might do to that little ecosystem that lives down there and that exists down there. So I think it is going to happen regardless of what you and me and other downtown latte sipping elites think. But
1: I'm like, drinking a latte right now, Richard.
0: As am I, ironically enough. But I kind of wish that it wouldn't, that they pause and really take stock of what the people who actually live and work and exist in that area think.
2: And I've already moved on to the Chardonnay. Sunira Chaudhary, a lot of people mock public consultations because the people who take part are, often the, sort of professional activists.
3: Yeah, we're not going to get a truly objective sort of smattering of opinion here. People who are really invested in the outcome, are going to, likely weigh in and weigh in often. And the loudest voices are probably going to be the ones that we talk about the most and get the most media attention as well. But I think when it comes to the local quality of life, I'm a downtowner too. And I think we're seeing much more of that in the last decade where, more and more people are moving into the city. That tends to be what is more affordable in terms of rent and where people can afford to live. And so the quality of life for people in Toronto, I think that is a primary, factor that should be considered here. But on the flip side, John, Billy Bishop is one of the few airports in North America that where we have an airport integrated into the downtown core in Toronto's Canada's, economic capital. So, we have to also balance that quality of life consideration with the fact that Toronto also needs the infrastructure that reflects the reality of what Toronto brings to the table for the country.
2: We were talking with Rory, our correspondent with NBC, Rory O'Neill, a few minutes ago about the fact that the UK appears to be ready to ban kids 16 and under from social media. Canada very seriously considering this. Richard Krauss, you're the media guy on the panel. What do you say?
0: How? That's the big question is how, you can ban it. Australia's had a certain amount of success with it, but 16-year-old kids are way more tech savvy than we probably would ever give them credit for, certainly would have given ourselves credit for when we were 16. And if there is a will, there is a way to find your way to wiggle onto social media, whether it's banned or not for you, by age. I think that this is something that I don't think a ban is the way to go. If there are, there appear to be very serious health concerns, swimming around social media, mental health issues, that kind of thing. If all that is actually true, then we have to look at the source, not the problem. We look at the symptoms, not just the overall thing. A ban, I don't think we'll do anything.
2: And Sunira, I think most people would agree that for the most part, social media is not particularly helpful to our mental health. So maybe keeping kids under the age of 16 away from it is a good idea.
3: Well, the evidence is clear, John, that's for sure. And just earlier this year, there was a trial heard in Los Angeles where a 20-year-old woman was awarded $6 million. Meta and YouTube were ordered to pay her because and the court found that both of these companies had intentionally designed these addictive platforms that cause severe mental health issues. And in that case, this woman gave evidence that she had started using YouTube at the age of 6 and Instagram at the age of 9. So when we talk about, and I think Richard raises a really good point, the how has to come from these corporations, these tech giants. And I think this is the first of these cases. I think there are many more cases like this to come. And I think we're going to be seeing changes from the tech giants themselves to limit themselves from just looming liability. We already have a case. We already have a decision like this that's come down. There are more to come. So I think we're going to see changes from the companies themselves rather than through slow government regulation. We're going to see changes in the private sector first.
2: And Robert Benzie, we had a conversation on

0: the show yesterday with an expert about AI, and I offered that maybe we're kind of reaching the point we had with tobacco in the 1960s, where it was very mainstream, very socially acceptable, and then all of a sudden we decided it was killing us. So maybe we're approaching that with social media and kids.
1: I agree, John, and I was just thinking as Sunira was talking, and I agree totally with what she and Richard were saying about this. I think it will be difficult to enforce. But tobacco is illegal. It is illegal for children to buy cigarettes, and we have somehow managed to do that. It's obviously it's a little bit different because everyone is carrying a phone in their pockets, and there is some parental responsibility that has to be invoked here. But we know these things are harmful. We know social media is harmful. We also know that these large companies, Meta and Twitter and others, have gotten away with literally murder because it's power without responsibility. If the Toronto Star libels someone or defames someone, we get sued and we pay out a big settlement, and hopefully that doesn't happen. But if these companies if their forums are used to destroy people, there's no accountability at all. It's extraordinary to me that that they just wash their hands of all responsibility. And I think that Sunira's bang on. This is going to change, and it's going to change quickly. And I think one of the biggest tells about how these companies know how harmful their products are is that the people who run these companies seldom let their own children on social media. So that's a big, big tell.
0: Okay, question for the three of you. Am I being too generous to Pierre Poilievre in saying that I think he's done a good thing in delivering a pro-federalist speech in Alberta? Sunira Chaudhry, I'll start with you.
2: Well, I think the speech was smart. I think ultimately what we heard Poilievre saying is there's a breakdown in trust here, and Albertans feel national policies are leaving them out. And so you don't need to support separation to recognize there are some legitimate grievances here. So do I think he struck the right tone? Absolutely.
0: Richard Krause, pandering to separatists either in Quebec or Alberta can be a pathway to power. And, maybe he's being too clever by half because he did recognize the legitimacy of all kinds of grievances that Alberta has. But both he and the premier have said they want Alberta to remain in Canada.
3: And I think that's the smart play. I think that the Alberta separatists are a small but really vocal group. And I think that overall, wanting to be and remain Canadian is the smart play for Poilievre right now. Ultimately, it doesn't really matter what he has to say about a lot of this stuff, but I think this was a really good message to send.
0: Yeah, Robert Benzie, Pierre Poilievre often engages in code talking and dog whistling, but he's not doing that here.
1: No, John, I watched the speech closely yesterday. I thought it was a good speech, and I thought he showed a level of emotion that if he had shown that in the election last year, he might have actually won instead of blowing a 28 percentage point lead and losing to Mark Carney's Liberals. But I thought it was a good speech. I wish that he didn't have to give this speech, because I think what Danielle Smith, the United Conservative Party premier of Alberta, has done is basically pour gasoline all over a house and said, don't let this house burn down. I mean, it's insane what she's doing. She's opened a can of worms that she did not talk about in the last election, and she's trying to solve a problem within the UCP, within her own party. Richard's right. This is a pretty narrow fringe element in Alberta that is not going to be appeased by anything that the federal government does. They've had an issue with Justin Trudeau, understandably, and over energy policy and other things. But then Trudeau is gone. Mark Carney is from Alberta and is I think credibly trying to do something, often at the expense of other regions of the country, frankly, to appease Smith and appease Alberta. And yet she is going ahead with this referendum this fall. It is reckless and it is dangerous. I don't think it'll pass, but it's not going to go away because she's given some legitimacy to what was a really small, narrow fringe group.
0: Thanks to y'all. Great talk. Sunira Chaudhary, Robert Benzie, and Richard Krause. We are full to the gunnels in the next hour. Going to be talking about all kinds of things, including a dust-up over Pride in Cambridge. Vaz Bednar is going to be here to talk about how you're being sold out online. Kathleen Wynn with her segment, Stuff That's Working, Stuff That Isn't. And we'll cap off the show with a cancer survivor who's just about to go on a big bike ride. It's 9 o'clock.
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6: Good morning, I'm Stuart McGinn. A sunny start, but more clouds and a chance of rain and thunderstorms through this afternoon. Right now it's 19 degrees, the forecast after the news. Lots more discussion about the future of Billy Bishop this morning, now that the feds have launched public consultations on the airport expansion. An economist is pushing back on the initial motivation for Toronto to bid to host the FIFA World Cup, and a training exercise involving fighter jets is happening along the waterfront and near the island airport today. Details on these and other stories coming up. But first, News Talk 1010, Time Saver Traffic.
7: Ongoing problems on the 401 eastbound in the collectors through Kennedy. It looks like it's now just two left lanes that are blocked off. So you have access to two right lanes. And it appears that the southbound Kennedy ramp to the 401 eastbound is in the process of reopening as well. In the meantime, you do have a backup from Victoria Park. Also, problems continue. 401 westbound in the collectors, just approaching Bayview. Two right lanes out for vehicle fire cleanup. 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Time Saver Traffic. I'm Tully Cohen. 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
6: Well, the months-long debate over the future of Billy Bishop is only just ramping up. The federal government has officially launched an online public consultation process regarding the future of the island airport. CP24's Courtney Heels is down by it this morning with the latest.
8: It's a chance for anybody to go online, share their concerns. Many people down by the waterfront this morning already know about this survey. I was actually surprised, guys, at how many people say they've already done it.
9: It's good that they are considering public opinion.
10: Consultations are good. Always to get public input, and that'll satisfy people who think they're being railroaded. In the end, the government's going to make a decision unless there's really strong opposition, which I don't believe there'll be.
6: Main concerns from the beginning have been about traffic noise and impacts on housing. The online survey will be open until late July. An economist is speaking out this morning against former Mayor John Tory's explanation of why he put in the bid for Toronto to host six FIFA World Cup games this summer. Tory told News Talk 1010 yesterday his decision was made in part by a motivation of not wanting to feel left out by the games being played elsewhere across North America. Moshe Lander is a professor of economics at Concordia University.
11: When you're playing with tax dollars, I think you have a responsibility to taxpayers to at least present the argument that we're using your money for this and we're not going to see it come back. The net effect is pretty close to zero. And so for every tourist that you're going to see over the next week and a half that's traipsing around Toronto in soccer kit, I'm telling you that there's a tourist such as myself who might come to Toronto in June and July that says, thank you very much, I'm going to steer clear.
6: Tory has long argued that Toronto being showcased on the world stage during FIFA is well worth the cost. Meantime, as the hype builds in the lead up to Friday's first FIFA game in Toronto, CTV's Mike Walker is gauging some of the excitement from tourists on their way or already here.
12: It's just great fun. I mean, I like getting to know people from other countries, explore the city. We're going to do a day out to Niagara Falls.
13: The busy summer tourism season just kicking off with a number of events and festivals this month, including Pride, that draws 3 million people, and more than a dozen home games remaining for the Blue Jays this month.
14: More than 50% of the ticket holders for each match in Toronto will be international visitors. And so we know that there's going to be an injection of spending into the local economy.
6: Canada and Bosnia play at 3 p.m. Friday. The Blue Jays then play a later 7:30 p.m. game at Rogers Centre that night. It's later to account for just how busy the downtown core will be. And time will tell what impact Conservative leader Pierre Poilievre's new campaign to push a strong Alberta as part of a united Canada might have on that province's growing separatist movement.
15: While he argued against Alberta leaving Canada, Poilievre acknowledged the frustrations driving some towards it.
16: They do not have a problem with their fellow Canadians. or even with Canada itself. They have a problem with the federal government.
15: He called for changes to federal policies on issues including pipelines, taxes, and provincial autonomy, while urging Albertans to work with other provinces rather than pull away from them.
16: Those who are choosing separation from Canada are not our enemies.
15: Kathy Lee, CTV News, Calgary.
6: You can tap into breaking news anywhere. 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That chance continues through this evening with more rain, steady rain expected overnight. The low tonight is 19 degrees, then 29 is the high for tomorrow. Tomorrow, a sun cloud mix and a 40% chance of showers and again, a risk of thunderstorms. Right now, it's 20 degrees, feeling like 24. I'm Stuart McGinn. Our next update at 10 o'clock on News Talk 1010.
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0: Welcome to the 9 o'clock hour. Kathleen Wynne is going to be here at 9:35. Stuff that's working, stuff that isn't. We're also going to be talking with a cancer survivor, Ashley Wiley, who's about to embark on the Princess Margaret Cancer Foundation ride, the Ride to Conquer Cancer, which I've done twice, actually, and it's kind of fun. It's a lot of bicycling, but and frankly, when you have to climb up on the bench, it's a living nightmare. But I know some cyclists actually appreciate, they love a climb. But you can either do the ride, or back when I was doing it, you would go from Toronto to Niagara Falls, or we always chose to start Niagara Falls and come back to Toronto. So everybody ends up meeting basically in Hamilton. And it's one heck of a party. But I will actually confess that the second time I did it, it was like a monsoon. And not only that, but I realized I was cycling too fast for some of my party and too slow for the rest of it. So I ended up riding alone. Then I got lost. And all of a sudden, I'm riding around Etobicoke. I have no freaking idea where I am or how to get to the finish line. The rain is coming down, and I thought, this totally sucks. But it's, you know, it's a bucket list item, I think, for some people to be able to do a ride like that. It's 200 kilometers. And we raised some money for Princess Margaret, so that was also kind of cool. So there is a controversy in Cambridge, and it results from the mayor's interaction with a 17-year-old who was at a city-run pride event, and when Sophie Mills delivered some remarks that referenced a city councillor, the mayor decided that she, you know, she had to stop talking.
17: Councillor Adam Cooper shared a transphobic meme. He did not apologize, nor was...
18: See, I'm not going to allow him to continue his disrespect. No, can you remove that part from your speech? Because he's already gone through what he needs to go through. I don't think it's helpful. I really don't.
0: That is Mayor Jan Liggett, and some people are calling for the mayor to resign as a result of this awkward encounter. Brian Cozzarano Bolton joins us, co-founder of Grand River Pride. Good morning. Nice to have you.
19: Thanks for having me.
0: Okay, so, I mean, I've given the broad strokes here, but can you give us a better picture, I guess, of how this conflict erupted and just how ugly it might have been?
19: Yeah, I mean, so we've sort of been trying to work with the city for some time, and over the past 4 years that we've been running Pride in Cambridge, we've just seen a repetitive behavior of these microaggressions towards the queer community of Cambridge. And so we actually had called for a boycott of the flag raising event. We hosted our own flag raising at the site of where Cambridge Pride actually happens. And when Sophie Mills got up to speak, they had prepared a speech that talked about their experiences as being a trans kid in Cambridge, and, you know, how being bullied is part of what that experience looked like, and that they have felt bullied from Councillor Cooper in the transphobic memes that were posted, or the transphobic meme that was posted in 2025. he did not apologize. The city decided that based on the integrity commissioner's findings that he should have to go through sensitivity training. And there's been no communication as to whether or not that happened, who was consulted in those types of things. There's no accountability from the city whatsoever. And so when Sophie brought this up, the mayor stepped in and removed Sophie's freedom of speech. The city had asked Sophie to speak, but then took that away and said, you know, you won't read this section of your speech. And then Sophie sort of bravely continued with the rest of their speech.
0: Okay, so you mentioned their criticism of City Councilor Adam Cooper arose out of social media posts. What were those memes? What did they look like?
19: So it happened in January 2025. The councilor posted a transphobic meme online, and it happened the same week that Donald Trump in the States had changed the descriptions so that there would only be two genders. And so at the integrity commissioner, there was a huge uproar in our community, and the integrity commissioner for Ontario found that it violated the code of ethics that municipalities have to take, in that he was basically mocking his constituents and putting them down by sharing this meme. And so, you know, I think what sort of makes this even worse is that what the mayor has done is, you know, put empathy on someone who mocks the constituents and then took away Sophie's right to be able to hold our cities accountable and be critical of our elected officials, and sort of took that right away from Sophie.
0: And are you amongst those who think that this is disqualifying for the mayor, that Jan Liggett should resign?
19: Yeah, I mean, the mayor violated somebody's rights that are protected under the Charter of Rights and Freedoms. And so, you know, when somebody is not willing to uphold the charter rights, when somebody's willing to protect the city from any criticism and to silence the voices of constituents, I think that's somebody who isn't upholding their responsibility as mayor, isn't speaking for the constituents of the city. And, you know, I don't think that they should hold that position any longer, because it's clear that they're not really working for the citizens anymore.
0: A talking point that's been growing over the last few years, mostly in the States, has been that somebody, it's a free speech issue. Somebody should be entitled to not like gay people or not like trans people. Do you think it's a legitimate gripe that when they say, I'm being silenced?
19: So here's the thing. Whether or not you have a right to freedom of speech does not come with freedom of consequence. And when you're sitting as a representative of the city, you have a code of ethics. It's no different than, you know, at News Talk 1010, you probably have a employment agreement of some type that tells you that there are certain things that would be considered unethical or fireable offenses. And the same thing goes with city councilors. They have a code of ethics that is part of the Municipal Act of Ontario that they have to uphold. And when they don't uphold that act, whether or not it is their freedom of speech, they are in an elected position and need to act responsibly. And when they violate the code of ethics, it becomes a problem.
0: Thanks a lot for this.
19: No problem. Thanks for having me.
0: That is Brian Casarano-Bolton, co-founder of Grand River Pride. And as mentioned, there is still significant kickback from the LGBTQ plus community against the mayor, and in particular, this particular city councilor, Adam Cooper. And all this happening during Pride Month, but I guess that's why the mayor found herself at this particular event with 17-year-old Sophie Mills. Still ahead on the show in a couple of minutes, actually, Vaz Bednar is going to join us to talk about how your AI shopping assistant, I don't even have an AI shopping assistant, do I? Well, you know, I realize, I've talked about in the past the fact that my mom never got on the internet. And I mean, she died in 2014, so there were plenty of opportunities. And I'm starting to feel like I'm sort of in the same digital category because I have not used AI. AI for very much. And I know there are people out there currently using AI as like their personal home assistant. But Vaz Bednar says your AI shopping assistant is selling you out. It is 9:15. 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
7: Still finding problems on the 401 eastbound in the collectors out by Kennedy. Now just one left lane out from that earlier collision where all lanes were blocked off because of a multi-vehicle collision. So as it stands, you still have a significant delay from Victoria Park all the way out towards Kennedy. It does appear that the southbound Kennedy ramp to the 401 east is still off limits. There is a big backup on the 401 westbound from Nielsen out to Bayview. That's where in the collectors there was a vehicle fire, but good news, all has since cleared. And new problems on the eastbound side of the QEW just by Burloak, the center lane now blocked off with a brand new collision. 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
0: Congratulations to David Wichman from Orillia, the winner of our any day tickets to go to the private clubhouse at the Canadian Open. And here's hoping it's not being modeled after what happens at the Waste Management Open. I love the Waste Management Open. They have one hole where it's just nothing but yobs, and they're all hammered, and they yell, and they scream, and frankly, they put the waste in waste management. I imagine it'll be a classier affair at the Canadian Open.
3: So the answer to the Couturier question is?
0: 19th hole. Yeah, people talk about the 19th hole. It's a wonderful aspect of the way golf courses are designed, which is you do your first nine and you end up back at the clubhouse. So you can grab a snack and go to the washroom or call it quits. When we golf in Montreal at my cousin or my sister-in-law Joanne's club, we just do nine holes. Or you go out and do the back nine, and again, it always ends and you're at the clubhouse. It's a clever little aspect of golf course design. All right, so let's talk about AI and shopping. And Vaz Bednar has a piece in the Walrus magazine. She is the managing director of the Canadian Shield Institute, but we often lean into her because she sort of represents the intellectual nexus of tech and commerce. And so she joins us right now to talk about this latest issue. Vaz Bednar, nice to have you.
4: That's so fun. Thanks for having me back.
0: Okay, so first of all, describe AI shopping assistant. I mean, am I already using AI when I shop and I just don't know it? Because certainly, you know, I'll start poking around on the internet and all of a sudden every single ad on Facebook is for the products I was looking for.
4: That happens to me too. No, probably not. So there's this newish kind of way to shop, which is through a chatbot basically. And you sort of offload the entire shopping experience and say, hey, you know, I want a pair of women's running shoes, size 10, best possible, not more than $100. And you're kind of deputizing the chatbot to search, compare, and transact for you. Right? And I mean, spoiler alert, people do like doing their own shopping. So I don't know how much it's going to catch on, but it makes that whole shopping experience like harder to know. You have to really trust that bot that if you say, get me the best deal on my flight for my vacation this summer, like, was that the best deal or not? And then there's this, some early research studying these systems that finds, you know, more often than not, they will kind of, I'll say, double cross the human who's deploying them. And because of the advertising dollars invested in this, they'll satisfy the advertiser. So they'll buy you the more expensive running shoes or the more expensive flight because they're kind of incentivized. So I think it's early days for this. I don't know for sure that it's going to catch on. It could end up being a metaverse, but I think that duality and that potential for deception is like super interesting.
0: Okay. And tell me how it works then. I mean, you said, you know, find me a pair of shoes for this price bracket, women's shoes, size this. I mean, does it come back with a short list or it executes the sale and the stuff shows up on your front porch?
4: It could come back with a short list. Again, this is all about you kind of commanding it. There's different, you know, different ways this is being done. Amazon tried to bring it forward a few years ago. Recently, Loblaw integrated with ChatGPT, so you could sort of chit-chat and get your groceries ordered online. But that's the goal, right? The goal for retailers is that they want to sort of have that power and permission to transact on your behalf. And I sort of all brought it to, do you remember the Truman Show?
0: Oh yeah.
4: Is that still a useful reference for anyone? Well, it just made me think of Meryl, like Truman's wife, who's like trying to be so nice to him and love him, but is also trying to get like bonus points from the audience and is like reading out ads. And that's kind of the chatbot in a nutshell. You can't keep the best interest of the shopper in mind and advertisers at the same time. So it's got to be one.
0: And if you combine this with something you've talked about on our show in the past, the, you know, dynamic pricing, I think it's called, you get into some pretty messy, and aggressive, consumer territory.
4: Yeah, it's not a good scene. There's some evidence that that kind of pricing personalization is going to be like enshrined or encoded in these systems itself. It's in, itself. It's in Google's terms of service for their shopping agent. So, I mean, it's yet another example of something that is deployed to the market, right? Is here, people start playing around with maybe building trust and familiarity. And then we leave the governance framework like it's a total afterthought. And, you know, maybe in 10 years, I can come back on the show and talk to you about our agentic commerce legislation that Canada is finally trying to figure out. Just kidding. I would not want to do that. I would want us to do it much sooner. But if you need me in 10 years, I'll be here.
0: No, I'll always need you.
4: Okay.
0: I don't know if I'll be here in 10 years. There's an interesting aspect in all of this. For example, I used to always say with the internet, we would have the ability to trace down urban myths and prove what was true and false. And as a matter of fact, it's turned out that the internet is a means of promoting things that aren't true. And the same thing, I think, is true in economics now and financial behavior, where you thought the internet was going to make it possible. Well, I can compare, you know, Adidas to another, you know, to Reebok. But actually, because of the way the algorithms work, you'll never know.
4: You'll never know. It's again, it changes. The search cost goes down, right? So you could argue like agentic shopping in theory could be super pro-consumer and super pro-competition, but I personally don't trust it yet. And that's why reviews, what you were saying, like personal reviews from humans kept e-commerce in check when it started. Because do you remember the first thing you bought online?
0: No.
4: I feel like you probably do. Are you sure?
0: No.
4: But, okay. But I mean, what a thing to do, right? Put your credit card onto the information superhighway. Like people weren't jumping to do this. It felt weird. And because you could read what John Moore thought of those running shoes, you kind of trusted it. And now that's all done by bots and fake reviews and stuff like that. Anyway, separate but related issue.
0: Another topic altogether, but you're interviewing the author of a new book about gambling, which he and I had a chat yesterday, but I'd be very curious about how you're going to pursue that line of questioning, what you're looking for in this conversation.
4: I'm looking for whether he sees evidence that states kind of regret this legitimization of these markets, right? Because we've sort of taken, as you know from your conversation, the most addictive properties of social media, kind of intentionally firing up our dopamine receivers, etc., and then brought online sports betting, you know, 24/7 personal phones, and we're profiting from it. Like this province is making money on this. Is that good? Or do we have to walk it back? I'm very curious maybe what Canada can learn from the UK. And I've done a whole jurisdictional scan of all the laws provincially and where we're at.
0: It's a fascinating book and it's more than a decade in the making actually. And I find his positioning of his arguments very, very interesting because effectively he says that we've mainstreamed gambling and now it is sort of the backdrop of sport as opposed to something just over on the side.
4: Yeah, I mean, it's totally changed sport, how you experience sport, all the ads and how clubs often participate or athletes, I think, further legitimize and connote a kind of safety or normalization of this. I also love that he's a former varsity athlete at the University of Toronto, right? And sort of has that anchoring. So that is free for anyone tonight at 7 p.m. at the Toronto Reference library, Imitation Games, How Gambling Hijacked Sports.
0: And you're right, he's a former soccer player. He's very fit, I might add.
4: You saw him?
0: Yeah, he was in
4: radio.
0: Studio. Yeah, no,
4: oh, okay.
0: He came in studio.
4: Oh, cool. Okay, sorry.
0: Enjoy the show. Thanks for doing this,
4: bye.
0: Too. That is Vaz Bednar, now officially. She is the managing director of the Canadian Shield Institute, but she is a pundit here on News Talk 1010 and often joins us to talk about especially digital stuff. But like I said, she has written a great deal about commerce, and let's face it, all commerce is digital now. It's 9:30.
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6: And I'm Stuart McGinn with breaking news from Ottawa, where there are multiple reports suggesting Mark Carney's government is soon set to announce a social media ban for children under the age of 16. Prime Minister Mark Carney was asked about this on his way into Parliament Hill this morning. Here's what Carney said.
9: As I said last week, with respect to AI specifically, the government will be taking steps to protect people's data, their privacy, and their children. So that is a focus of this government.
6: So no confirmation from Carney just yet, but reports suggest an announcement is soon coming. The government's reportedly works plan would closely mimic similar rules that have been put in place in Australia, though how to properly enforce a social media ban with age restrictions like this has remained a major question mark. From the CTV Toronto Newsroom, I'm Stuart McGinn.
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7: There is a collision now on the eastbound side of the QEW just by Burloak. The central lane is out, so you do have a jam up now from Guelph Line through Burloak. Eastbound QEW slow through Mississauga. Also ongoing problems, 401 eastbound in the collectors out by Kennedy. Just one left lane still blocked from this earlier multi-vehicle collision. Major tie-up from Victoria Park. Westbound 401 very slow out of Scarborough, Nielsen, all the way out through the Don Valley Parkway. But the good news, no live lane issues. News Talk 1010 weather today up to 27 degrees. There is a chance of a pop-up shower, a thunder shower later on in towards this afternoon and this evening. Right now, 20, feeling like 23. Time saver traffic. I'm Tully Cohen. Your next update at 9:45 on News Talk 1010 Toronto.
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10: You better work.
11: Whoa, wait a minute. Where did that come from?
12: Stuff that's working and stuff.
11: Or, and I think this is the more likely scenario.
12: That isn't.
13: Isn't. With Kathleen Wynn.
14: And we are joined by Kathleen Wynn. Nice to have you on a beautiful sunny Tuesday morning.
15: It is indeed. Great to be here, John.
14: Okay, so we just had breaking news about the federal government looking at banning social media for 16 and under. It's a fairly radical move.
15: Yeah, I think it is. But, John, I think something needed to happen. I mean, the evidence of harm is clear and getting clearer, I would say, every day. I also think that families, parents needed help to help their kids. You know, they needed some clarity on what they should or shouldn't be doing. I think there's been a lot of confusion among parents about, you know, how to manage this this reality with their kids. And so I think that this is something that the government probably needed to do. My concern, John, is all the things that, you know, are talked about in the articles about it, where it's been done in other places like Australia. And that is, how do we enforce this? Is it enforceable? Are there going to be workarounds? And how do we make sure that kids, when they do turn 16, have some ability to navigate? Because that's the other thing. So at 16, all of a sudden they're able to access whatever is online. And so what's the media literacy? What's the process going to be that we put in place to make sure kids are prepared?
14: Meanwhile, a bunch of other topics today. Consultation on Billy Bishop Airport. I've only seen what I guess they would call the splash page. So I'm going to do the survey a little later today. But do you think this is a worthy endeavor or a kabuki show?
15: So I think I get personally defensive, John, when the sort of usual suspects argument gets made. You know, having been someone who showed up regularly to oppose the policies of a government many years ago now, but just because one is informed and goes to talk to government and has an opinion doesn't mean they're wrong. So I think that it is a good thing. I think this is a mix, stuff that's working and stuff that's not. You know, I don't think that the plan going forward as it's laid out, even in the sort of skeletal form that it is by the Ford government, I don't think it's a good idea. On the other hand, I think that there does need to be a public discussion, because obviously this is something that is quite far down the line. I'm disappointed that it's only an online survey. I think that there should be both. I think there should be an online access, but I think also there should be an in-person component that allows people from across the city to get information and then to give their advice, because so many people are operating on a lack of information, John. So I think that we need a decent, fact-based public discussion. I know that there are, as you've said on the show this morning, there are Liberal MPs who are talking to the Prime Minister and the Prime Minister's office about their concerns and the concerns they're hearing from their constituents. So that needs to have an avenue to be heard. So I hope the Prime Minister hasn't decided, and I hope that local MPs, you know, engage their communities in the context of this online survey.
14: Something I have to say that's been driving me crazy is how hard I had to search on the web to find schematics that show us visually what the extended runways are going to look like. And ultimately, I went back to an engineering report from 2015, and then I had to do my own artwork because there are no actual available schematics.
15: And you know what, John? Most people aren't going to do that. You know, most people don't have time to do that. I mean, you're a reporter. You know how to do this.
14: No, I'm just idle.
15: No, but I honestly, I think that's what I mean by having a discussion that's informed by facts and real information. And I really worry that an online survey is not going to give us that. So I'm, you know, I'm mixed on this. I'm glad we're having a consultation, but man, I wish it were going to be more thorough. And also, I wish it were going to go into the fall, because you guys have talked this morning about it being in the summer. I don't think that's enough. I think there needs to be a consultation when people are actually paying attention once they get back from holidays. It's been a long winter and a long cold spring. You know, it's nice now, but we're all just kind of getting used to that, right?
14: So tell us about these students in Durham region. If I understand the story correctly, the school called off the prom, so the kids said, screw it, we'll throw it ourselves.
15: Yes, I love this. So this is Brooklyn, Ontario, which is a little town in Durham region. And there's a core group of about 13 kids, all of whom, just by the way, have gotten 100 hours of volunteer time by doing this. Their prom was canceled. And, you know, even the Minister of Education weighed in, and city officials weighed in trying to convince the school to allow the kids to have a prom. But these kids decided that they were going to hold the prom themselves. They did a walkout at one point, but they decided to put on the prom themselves. I think it's wonderful. I think it's amazing that these kids, they found the support that they needed in, you know, local businesses. The mayor, Elizabeth Roy, kudos to her, has helped them navigate the process and has advocated for them. I think that is all terrific. There's actually an organization, John, called Prom Night Canada, because there are other jurisdictions that have canceled proms. Apparently in Ottawa, schools don't allow their kids to have proms. The takeaway for me is, yes, the kids are having a great experience and they're learning a lot, especially the kids who are organizing it. But I think that this is a huge abdication of responsibility by the adults in these schools. I mean, how is it that adults cannot figure out a way to create a safe environment for kids to have a dance, for heaven's sake? You know, it just seems ridiculous to me. And so while I think it's great for the kids, I really think we have to give our heads a shake if we are saying that this message to the kids is, we can't keep you safe. We actually can't create a safe environment for you to have this milestone event at the end of your high school experience. I think it's reprehensible, and I'm not big on legislating such things from Queen's Park, but I really think there should be a discussion with directors of education about whether this should be allowed.
14: And another topic you brought to bear today is mayors. The evidence is showing us, for the most part, they're not using strong mayor powers. I guess that's a stuff that's working category.
15: Well, I think it's mixed. I think that that there are mayors who are standing up and are saying, we're not going to use these, that we're seeing them being abused across the province. So I think that's something that's working. But I think generally the policy is not working. And I really think that the premier needs to reconsider it. I mean, it was never, the strong mayor powers were never envisioned to be about firing senior officials or quashing legal challenges or killing projects. And even, John, there are housing projects that have been killed just because the mayor doesn't like them or whatever he decides or she decides that they don't want it to go forward. But that, you know, that's kind of the opposite of what this legislation was supposed to do. It was supposed to advance housing projects. So I think, you know, people like John Taylor, who's the mayor of Newmarket, and Jamie McGarvey, who's the mayor of Parry Sound. McGarvey says, you know, I believe a strong mayor builds by consensus. And I think that undermining the authority of democratically elected councillors is not a good idea. And I think there are mayors across the province who are standing up and saying, yeah, we don't like this and we don't think it should go forward.
14: Thanks for this. Good to have you this morning.
15: Okay, take care. Enjoy the day.
14: You too. That is former Premier of Ontario, Kathleen Wynne. Stuff that's working, stuff that isn't. There's more breaking news, incidentally, which I guess we can do without fanfare. You know, just about 15 minutes ago, Stuart McGinn was talking about how the feds are climbing on board this idea of blocking kids under the age of 16 from social media. The other story the Prime Minister has given a nod and a wink to today is that they will absolutely be opening the Gordie Howe International Bridge on Friday. And that is going to be very transformative for a lot of people in the region. And, of course, it's going to be quite transformative for the somewhat kleptocratic company, the family that owns the existing bridge, because all of a sudden they've got competition and they're all mad about it. You may remember they asked Donald Trump to try to block the opening of the Gordie Howe Bridge. And of course, that was just more evidence that Donald Trump, when confronted by friends in business and people with big wallets, often does things that are thoroughly inappropriate for a political figure. It's 9:45. Let's get to News Talk 1010 Time Saver Traffic.
10: Still finding problems eastbound side of the QEW just by Burloak. The right lane is blocked off with a collision. Very slow from Guelph Line. The Gardner eastbound into downtown. Still lots of volume. Eastbound side of the 401 in the collector's. Problems gone. All is moving again. So that's relief. Westbound 401 just to case the volume. The FIFA Countdown Concert is here. 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I'm Tali Cohen. Your next update at 10 o'clock on News Talk 1010 Toronto.
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0: morning and going until 4. We started at 4 and went to 8 or whatever the heck it was. The kids loved it because they love any kind of change, right?
1: Yep. Absolutely.
0: Yeah. So you'll be doing Jerry's show today and Jerry's doing your show.
1: That is absolutely correct. So a bit of an upside down day. I like doing it because I am done before I usually start, which is different. And I get up at the same time, whether I'm doing my own show or Jerry's show. So it's always a little treat for me.
0: I always think that it's the best radio shift, actually, because you don't have to wake up that early and you're done by lunchtime.
1: I know. It's so strange.
0: Not like my show. But anyway, I can't gripe about that.
1: You just did.
0: I know. The Ride to Conquer Cancer is an event staged annually by the Princess Margaret Cancer Foundation. And I've done it twice. One time, I will freely admit, was a miserable experience because there was a monsoon on Sunday. But it's amazing. And one of the things that they have in the Princess Margaret Cancer Foundation ride, which goes either from Niagara Falls to Toronto or Toronto to Niagara Falls, is a flag on a bike if that person is a cancer survivor. Ashley Wiley is doing the ride this year, a cancer survivor, and joins us now. It's nice to meet you. Good morning.
2: Good morning. Thanks for having me.
0: All right. Well, without digging too deep into your personal life, I'm just wondering if you can give us a bit of a feel for what your fight with cancer has been.
2: Thanks. Yeah, I was diagnosed just last year in April. So I'm just 13 months out from starting my cancer journey. I was diagnosed with colorectal cancer. And through last year, I did radiation and chemotherapy. And then I finished that and I decided to sign up for the ride in January of this year.
0: I've been very lucky. You know, I haven't had to fight cancer, but I'm always very, very grateful that should the occasion arise, that we live in a city with the Princess Margaret Cancer Center. I mean, really, it is something else.
2: It really is. I mean, I feel extremely lucky to live and work near Princess Margaret because it made my treatment that much easier and a much smoother path for me personally. But the work they do, as you know well, spans the globe. The research is impacting cancer treatment everywhere, not just in Toronto.
0: Now, have you been a rider traditionally, or is this something you've taken on?
2: Well, I like to ride a bike. I've not done something like this before. My husband and I, you know, this is a radio show. We've been longtime listeners, first time callers to the ride, so to speak.
0: Uh-huh.
2: And so it kind of all dovetailed when my treatment wrapped up in time and I felt well enough to do it that we would ride for the first time together this year.
0: Are you sort of rehearsing for it? I know before I did it the first time, because it's 100 kilometers a day for 2 days. And the first time I started doing 50 kilometer rides because I didn't want to find out that I didn't have it in me.
2: I don't know if I have it in me. We are doing the 100 kilometers each of Saturday and Sunday, so 200 total. My longest rides have not been anywhere near that long from a training perspective, but we've been fairly consistent being able to get some rides in on the bike trainers when our kids are in bed. So hoping it's enough, but if it's not, I'm sure the emotion of the day will carry us through.
0: And I'm guessing people can go online and input your name, Ashley Wiley,
2: yes,
0: and support
2: that's
0: you.
2: That's right. Yeah, that would be awesome. We've had a lot of supporters come up. Our friends and family have stepped up for us, but, you know, more is more.
0: Thanks a lot for this. Good luck. Have a great ride. I'm sure it will not turn into my monsoon.
2: Thank you so much. Thank you so much for having me.
0: That is cancer survivor Ashley Wiley. And apparently they don't call it the Ride to Conquer Cancer now. It's called the Princess Margaret Cancer Foundation Ride. And I remember I did it from Niagara Falls to Toronto. And the thing is, if you do that, I mean, same thing in reverse, but you've got to climb up onto the escarpment twice. And Deb Hutton, the first year I was with a whole bunch of riders, and two of the guys, you know, got to the top and decided to turn around, go down and do it again. I thought, you're out of your mind.
1: We see the cyclists do this ride every year when we're down at the farm, because once you come up the escarpment and then you head towards the falls, you're not that far from our farm. So they always block off the roads.
0: Yeah. No, it's a tremendous

0: thing. I said it was a bucket list item. If you're into endurance, bucket list items. But I was very, very happy to have done it. And did it with another cancer survivor, actually, Maureen Holloway.
1: Amazing.
0: Yeah. What's going on in the world of Deb?
1: Well, so we've got some breaking news that the Gordie Howe Bridge, apparently, linking Windsor and Detroit, is going to open this week with cars crossing it as early as Monday. So one of the longtime, no longer MPs, Brian Mast, is going to join me. He was a champion of a second bridge. But there's lots to this. I mean, what's the economic stuff, and is this a stick in the eye to Donald Trump? So there's politics here as well. So we'll get his take off the top. And then I want to talk about something I heard on my drive down today on Moore in the Morning.
0: Okay.
1: And that was you talking with Carmi Levy about your death cleaning.
0: Yes.
1: What the heck is death cleaning?
0: Well, it's a bit of an exaggeration, or overstatement, I guess, because it's not about cleaning out because you're going to die. It's about just purging stuff from your house. And
1: but I've been the doing death that component is that so somebody else doesn't have to do it when you do die, right?
0: Yes. No, absolutely. And I realized a while ago that, for example, I've had boxes in the basement of the house we live in, where we moved in 2008, that were unpacked boxes moved from the previous house that we lived in.
1: And they're still unpacked.
0: Yeah. I've got all of my CDs, and I can't, for whatever reason, bring myself to get rid of them. And that's about 4 cubic feet of storage. But yeah, with Carmi, it was very funny because he and I were talking and we were video facing. And I noticed that in back of him were cameras that I had given to him, because he's a very, very fine photographer. So I thought he'd enjoy that. And it's very liberating to get rid of stuff you do not need that has to be dusted.
1: There's that. I mean, the other problem too is if you're fortunate enough to have some storage, it's so easy to keep things. If you don't have the storage, right, if you're downsizing or you're simply in a space with too many people, not enough space, you don't keep it. Like, you have no option. Most of us don't pay to store things, although I do have some friends who do. But I think it's an interesting conversation. And certainly we're getting to our age and helping parents clear out. Tim was just helping his mom, his sister actually, because they've moved his mom to a retirement home. So he and his sister were clearing out his mom's this past weekend. So we're gonna have a conversation about death cleaning, whether it's something people do and when do you start it? Because clearly you're starting it very young, John.
0: Well,
1: even though you had your birthday.
0: It was a lesson for me in emptying out my parents' house.
1: It is.
0: Because we got an industrial bin.
1: Well, I told you we had two.
0: Yeah. And I promised to myself that what I would do, I was following, what is it, Marie Kondo was the woman who says, you got to get rid of stuff. And so I chose one thing as a memento for my father and one thing as a memento for my mother, and that was it.
1: Oh, good for you, because I've also, you know, things to give my girls.
0: Yeah.
1: Right, so I've got a little bit extra. But there was, when my kids were little, there was the rule that if a toy came into the house, either because of a birthday gift or a Christmas gift, a toy had to exit.
0: Yeah.
1: It didn't last long.
0: That's
1: for
0: enforced
1: me.
0: At my house when it comes to clothes, much against my objections.
1: Ooh. Ooh. Well, we will talk about that and more on the Jerry Agar Show.
0: All that coming up, Jerry Agar, but with Deb Hutton. 100% more Deb Hutton on the Jerry Agar Show today from 10 until noon.
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9: Good morning, I'm Stuart McGinn. Plenty of sunshine this morning, but more clouds and a chance of showers this afternoon. It's 20 degrees right now, the forecast after the news. The federal government has launched public consultations on the future of Billy Bishop Airport. Air Canada says safety was never compromised when a pilot operated hundreds of flights without a required license. And the new Gordie Howe Bridge linking Windsor and Detroit will open on Friday. Details on these and other stories coming up, but first, News Talk 1010 Time Saver Traffic.
10: Finding problems now on the 401 westbound in the collectors, just approaching Markham Road. The right lane is now blocked. Very heavy from Nielsen. It does continue slow, both core and collector lanes, all the way through the Don Valley Parkway. Eastbound QEW, just by Burloak. The right lane still out. Very heavy from Guelph Line. Also, new problems. Southbound on the 410 through Williams Parkway. Two left lanes now blocked off with a collision. 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Time saver traffic. I'm Tully Cohen. 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
9: The debate around the future of Billy Bishop Airport is about to get a lot louder. The federal government officially launched public consultations on the idea of the Island Airport's expansion yesterday. CP24's Courtney Heels has the latest details and reaction this morning.
11: We've heard from the province saying there's a lot of economic potential. They say it would lead to a number of jobs for the area, more variety for passengers. We've also heard from people who say they don't want to see significant changes here at the airport. What do you think about some of these ideas that are floating around for the expansion of the airport?
12: I think it's a terrible idea. It's going to create a bunch of noise pollution. I think that's terrible. There is already the traffic downtown. People cannot get anywhere all summer. This is not going to do anything for anyone. Go to Pearson. There's not enough room to even get down to Billy Bishop right now.
9: An online survey went live yesterday. It will be open until July 24th. Speaking of Billy Bishop, a planned NORAD training exercise that was originally set to take place yesterday has been moved to this morning and later this hour. It will involve two CF-18s, a tanker aircraft, and two civilian Alpha jets. Officials say the training mission will see the CF-18s intercept the other two jets and escort them to Billy Bishop. Officials say people may hear or see the jet activity, particularly in Brantford and along the north shores of Lake Ontario between Hamilton and Toronto. The exercise is scheduled to get underway at 10:30. We're learning more about this Peel police investigation into an airline pilot who they say operated hundreds of flights without the required license. Air Canada confirmed a pilot was removed from active duty and has since been fined, but they say safety was never compromised. Aviation expert and pilot John Torrey Jr. commented on the story here on News Talk 1010.
13: He would have had the paperwork to be a commercial pilot. However, there is a legal distinction, a higher level of license that's required in order to be in command. So to be the pilot in command, or the captain as we know it, that license you need the airline transport pilot's license, and the investigation would suggest that he did not have that level of license. It could be anything from he was planning to have the license validated at some point during the training and it got missed, right up until he orchestrated something to make it appear that he had the license.
9: Peel Police will provide more details about this investigation in an update at 11 o'clock this morning. The new Gordie Howe Bridge linking Windsor and Detroit is set to be open by the end of this week. Prime Minister Mark Carney confirmed the news this morning.
14: It's positive news. Obviously, the bridge will be open at the end of the week. And, you know, a symbol, but also a fact of cooperation between our countries. Great for Canadians going across the border, Americans coming across the border, and for commerce.
9: The bridge has been under construction for 8 years and cost $6.5 billion. U.S. President Donald Trump briefly put the future of the bridge in doubt a few months ago, threatening to block it all over the continued trade war between our two countries. That is one developing story out of Ottawa this morning. The other is reports the feds are soon set to announce a social media ban for children under the age of 16. The move would follow in the footsteps of similar new laws put in place in Australia. Enforcement of those laws, though, remains a major question mark. You can tap into breaking news anywhere. Keep in touch by downloading the CTV News app. News Talk 1010 weather, a sun cloud mix into this afternoon with an increasing chance of showers and a risk of thunderstorms. The high today, 26 degrees. A low tonight of 19 with an increasing chance of showers and thunderstorms overnight. There's also a chance of showers and thunderstorms tomorrow with a high of 29. Right now it's 21, feeling like 25. I'm Stuart McGinn. Our next update at 11 o'clock on News Talk 1010.

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1: Deb Hutton sitting in for Jerry this morning, and he'll be in for me this afternoon from 2 until 4. So thanks to him, I had some commitments this afternoon. We've done a little switcheroo, which is always something fun for me to do, get a chance to talk to you at a different time of the day, and then I'm done my day. Well, I'm not really done my day. That's why I had to switch, but I am done my formal part of the day by noon. So looking forward to chatting over the next couple of hours. As you just heard in the top of the hour news, we have some breaking news on the opening of the Gordie Howe Bridge. That is the bridge. It's been controversial in 2026 because of some comments made by President Donald Trump, but it's the bridge that goes from Windsor to Detroit. It's been finished largely since the beginning of this year, but Donald Trump was not happy about it. Take a listen to a report on that from earlier this year.
2: It's positive news. Obviously, the bridge will be open.
3: In an unexpected announcement, President Trump threatened to block the opening of the Gordie Howe International Bridge between Detroit and Canada. In a post on Truth Social Monday, the president said in part, quote, "I will not allow this bridge to open until the United States is fully compensated for everything we have given them. And also, importantly, Canada treats the United States with the fairness and respect that we deserve."
1: A little misinformed, to say the least, about compensation on the bridge. But nonetheless, here is what our prime minister said just this morning.
2: It's positive news. Obviously, the bridge will be open at the end of the week. And, you know, a symbol, but also a fact of cooperation between our countries. Great for Canadians going across the border, Americans coming across the border, and for commerce. And I just want to salute the those who constructed it on both sides, and looking forward to getting it done.
1: Again, that was the Prime Minister this morning. Someone who has fought for this bridge. It's a second connection into Michigan from Ontario is longtime Windsor West MP. He was the former New Democratic representative in the area, Brian Massey, and he joins me now. Welcome to the program, Brian.
4: Well, thanks for having me. Appreciate it.
1: So we're told the ribbon cutting, as always, when you've got a bunch of different governments and dignitaries involved, we're told the premier and the governor of Michigan, the former governor of Michigan, all coming. This is always subject to change, but we are told the ribbon cutting will be this Friday at 1 o'clock. Just your thoughts on this, someone who's fought for this bridge for a long time.
4: Yeah, well, it's welcome news, and I'm told that it's going to be 1 o'clock on Friday, and then invites are going out right now. So they have been going out from the U.S. side before this, and then there is hopefully hopefully confirmation will get opens up to the public on Monday. So it's great. It's terrific because, you know, my first public meeting was as a city councilor in 1998 to fight for a new border crossing came up at that time. We started that. And so it's been decades in the making. And this is important not only just for the Windsor region, but all across Canada, because 25 to 30% of international trade with the United States takes place along the riverfront here. And so this takes us to another option versus basically a private American billionaire who's had almost a virtual monopoly with their crossing the Ambassador Bridge. And the politics behind that has been fairly intense. So this is a new modern crossing with better features and stronger trade connections. And that's important regardless of our current relationship with the United States and some of the political ill will that's happening. It's not regardless of our economies are still intertwined. And this is good news.
1: So let's talk a little bit about the Ambassador Bridge. As you alluded to, it is a privately owned bridge. It's been the main crossing. And it has been the owners of that bridge have been fighting a secondary crossing for obvious economic reasons, personal economic reasons. And they, we understand, were connected to the Trump administration, which is why we think we got the comments on Truth Social that I just referenced a few minutes ago. Where does that stand? Because I know there were a number of lawsuits that the owners of the Ambassador Bridge launched against Canada in constructing the new Gordie Howe Bridge.
4: Yeah, so I don't know. Behind the scenes, there might be some type of an agreement, or they're just pressing on with what has always been the case, is us working through these lawsuits that were basically of no significant merit, and have were never been, you know, ones that have delayed or denied the project from getting to its fruition. We are delayed in the sense of it getting done, but that's done for other, as for other reasons. You know, basically down here, we're used to the environment where, you know, they've made major financial donations, to the U.S. representatives, both Democrats and Republicans over the years. Even on the Canadian side, when I became as MP as a New Democrat in 2002, later on they hired former cabinet ministers from the Liberal government at that time, to be part of the representative and legal team, in Windsor here. And so this is not unusual politics from the Ambassador Bridge, but we ignore that and think about the positive here, because at one point, you know, this was seen as a pipe dream, and now it's actually coming to fruition, which is going to be a safer, stronger crossing for all, and also bring our city into a new era. So we just basically have to unfortunately play on with the Ambassador Bridge and their regular tactics.
1: I'm chatting with Brian Massey. He's the former MP for Windsor West. He sat from 2002 to 2025, major proponent of a second border crossing from Windsor into Detroit. Let's talk a little bit about the politics of it. So the current governor of Michigan has been supportive of this bridge, correct?
4: Yes, absolutely. And the previous one as well. In fact, I've actually had a meeting with the Granholm administration going back when there wasn't even a location selected, where they were very much leaders for this. So, and Rick Schneider as well, too, is the former governor as well, has been someone who's been on the Republican side, that's fought for this project, as well as the Democratic side, has had consistency there. And it was iffy at times with the politics, because even a friend of mine who's a representative over the U.S. side, Rashida Tlaib, the Ambassador Bridge has been basically no friend of her, and even pushing for a recall on her. And so there's been lots of moments of drama.
1: Certainly in the early days of proposing this bridge, there would have been proposals and projections around what it means from an economic perspective. Can you speak to that a little bit? I mean, obviously those who commute, those who cross the border there, whether it's for work or commerce or for travel and leisure, will find it much easier to cross. I think it's probably been about 3 years since I've crossed at the Ambassador Bridge, but it's never a fun exercise. So that's an obvious, that's obvious that that'll help people just trying to get across. But from an economic perspective, I mean, you spoke about how much trade goes across there now. I mean, what difference will this bridge make?
4: Oh, it'll help for just-in-time delivery for our auto sector. So, for example, all the way running through Toronto to Montreal and other places, you know, we still have auto industry through all that corridor, and into Southern Ontario, of course, as well, too. Just-in-time delivery is significant. So we get redundancy in terms of additional crossing power and also modernization of the plaza. And so it becomes another argument to, you know, invest in Ontario and even parts of Montreal and Quebec, for aerospace and other types of agriculture that will come through that corridor. It really opens up the GTA to being another conduit of security. So if you're investing in this area, you're not worried about traffic backups. And I know that the border crossings to New York are often congested too. So this is important for all those measures. It also creates a safer crossing for protection of the waterway, because we have modernized collection of any spills of materials and oil or any hazardous materials that would come from an accident are contained and controlled much stronger than ever before. And that's our drinking water that we share all the way through our Great Lakes corridor. So all those reasons make it particularly important for that. And in the city, just so people get a kind of a general idea, the listeners, at one point there was around 17 traffic lights between Windsor, Ontario and the 401 highway. They basically stopped the 401 in a farmer's field. And so all those traffic lights now will be gone, as there'll be a direct conduit right into the new Herb Gray Parkway. And so if you choose to use the Gordie Howe Bridge, you can get right on our highway system without having to go to stoplights. And so that's one of the things that's important.
1: Of course, you spent many, many decades in the political arena. Do we think we've seen the last of the politics of this? Is Donald Trump just going to accept that this is opening, or do you think there's more to come?
4: I think there's a little more to come. I'm fighting for, next to this project, a national urban park, and so that's the politics there. My legislation was passed in the House of Commons, but not through the Senate, so it never was completed, so there's still that chapter for it next to it. But, I think that the border is always going to have these complications. The nice thing about it, though, is that we have such a strong area for platforms that support the bridge, being the customs facilities on both sides. It'll allow for changes that take place. Like, we could have modernization that reduces some of the need for that space, or at sometimes we've needed more space. As you've mentioned, you crossed the Ambassador Bridge. There's very little plaza space there on both sides because of the fact of it, the city growing up around it and being connected to a municipal road infrastructure. And all that will be eliminated. So there'll be more consistency, more certainty. And if you're looking to invest in the corridor along that way into Ontario, into Quebec, you'll be well comforted that you have multiple increased options to get your product to the United States. And despite the fact that we have a rough relationship right now, the reality is that, we are still going to have continued trade and sharing. And lastly, just like even here in Windsor, we have thousands of healthcare workers that cross every single day into the United States to help save American lives and help treat them for their medical system. But we get the benefit of having their jobs. And it's a good symbiotic positive relationship. Those things will exist well beyond the personalities. So, and we're going to have a new border crossing here that also has a pedestrian crossway for biking and cycling and so forth. And the Ontario Trail goes through it. So there is a tourism element that will emerge as part of it. And so all these things kind of create a cocktail of potential political moments, but the strength is our people, and our people and our well-being economically and environmentally are far more important than personalities.
1: Brian Massey is the former MP for Windsor West. Thanks so much for your time and congratulations in seeing this project to its fruition.
4: Well, thanks for having me, and thanks for your listeners.
1: We're going to chat about the politics of this a little bit later in the program. Scott Reed's going to join me just before 12 o'clock. Coming up, though, I have an interesting proposal for you that might take a little bit of the problems we're seeing out of encampments in the city. We'll discuss in just a moment. Ooh, I'm letting Jerry down. I'm already at 10:17, calling for traffic a little bit late.
5: Well, it looks like we do have problems on the drive eastbound on the 403. It's just beyond Mississauga Road. Two left lanes and the HOV lane out with a collision. One vehicle spun out. Lots of emergency equipment on scene. It is jammed on the approach from Winston Churchill on the 403 eastbound. Also, a trouble spot on the 401 westbound in the express just by the Don Valley Parkway. It looks like it actually just cleared, but it is slow from McCowan. And then you've got a maintenance crew westbound on the 401 in the express out by Islington. They're in the left lane. Southbound 410 at Williams Parkway. Two right lanes are out with a collision. You've got a backup from Mayfield. Traffic, News Talk 1010 weather today going up to 27 degrees. A mix of sun and cloud. A chance of a shower or thunder shower later on this evening. Right now, 21, feeling like 23. 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
1: Deb Hutton sitting in for Jerry today. He will be with you from 2 until 4 this afternoon, so something to look forward to as you go about your Tuesday. Here's a headline for you. Got my attention. Give the homeless an address, not the right to an encampment. We, of course, have been talking over the last number of weeks about the issue of the notion that there is a right to live in an encampment on public land in our municipalities. There was a decision in the Waterloo region that said unless the municipality could offer an alternative, that an encampment was supposed to be allowed to stay. And I've said many times, I know Jerry has as well, the idea that there are advocates who are fighting for the right for people to live in a tent out in the public domain is just something I can't get my head around. It should be the last thing we want for people. And I appreciate that there is a complexity to the issue of homelessness, both in terms of funding and in terms of mental health and treatments and in terms of the quality of our shelters. I get it. It's not super simple. Except when I read the article attached to this headline, it actually struck me that at least for some who find themselves homeless, there is a somewhat simple solution to help them out. The author of this column is Karen Stintz. You know her as a former Toronto City Councillor and TTC chair. She's a political commentator here on News Talk, and she's also the Vice President of Finance and Operations for the Canadian Council for Rehabilitation Work, and she joins me now. Welcome back to the show, Karen.
18: Thanks, Deb. Great to be on.
1: So I said it's a bit of a simple solution, and I appreciate there's lots of components to us, but tell everybody, what is it that you think would help people who find themselves homeless and right now living in a tent?
18: Well, one of the big system gaps is lack of an address. And so a shelter, a temporary shelter can't give you an address. And without an address, you can't open a bank account. You can't receive benefits from the government, from ODSP. You can't file your taxes. You know, like an address is a key piece of infrastructure, as it will, that citizens need, individuals need in order to exist, as it were. And with transient and homeless people, they don't have the benefit of that. And so there's that bridge between how do we get them stabilized and into shelter, like into more permanent shelter. And one way that we could do it is actually with the restructuring of Canada Post and the move towards community mailboxes, because community mailboxes don't have to be associated with a property. They're put on a separate piece of property and people go collect their mail. And so if we were to say to shelters and to the municipalities and to even Canada Post, you need to provide community mailboxes for individuals that don't have an address, so that they can start to register and start to collect what they're actually entitled to under the law, we can then move people into a place where they can start receiving benefits and then move them from a temporary space into a more permanent space. But, you know, without an address and without filing your federal taxes, you can't even get old age security. And so we're doing these people an incredible disservice by giving them a right to remain homeless without an address.
1: And so the notion would be, Karen, if I understand your proposal, mm-hmm. we would attach it to wherever you place it, you would attach it to an address. So whether it is a hospital, whether it is a shelter, whether it is City Hall throughout the province, that would be their address, and they would have a mailbox, and they would be able to then start the paperwork.
18: That's correct. That's correct.
1: Because we spend a fortune. We spend a fortune on all these programs.
18: A fortune on these programs. We've created a homelessness industry. Like, people get paid. People make money off the homeless. And meanwhile, we're depriving these individuals of dignity. And so at a very minimum, we need to put a line in the sand to say, it's not okay to suggest that there's a constitutional, a charter protected right to be homeless. Your charter protected right should be to get the social safety system that we have established to prevent you from living in a park.
1: I'm chatting with Karen Stintz, former city councillor. She's the vice president of finance and operations with the Canadian Council for Rehabilitation and Work, about a proposal that, to me, is just one of those common sense things that would say, we will give you an address through a community mailbox to individuals who do not have a home address and therefore cannot start to get the paperwork. And it's possible they have never had a social insurance number. It's possible they've lost it. It's possible that they just need to start over. But one of the ways to help them do that for so many offerings is to give them an address. So what's the downside here, Karen?
18: There's some downsides in that there's some administration definitely required to support these individuals. And also, you want to make sure that it's not being abused and fraudulent registration. So there are things that you do need to be mindful of. But, it can be done. And trying something is better than doing nothing. And it's just appalling to me that all levels of government have remained effectively silent on the court's decision to grant people a constitutional right to be homeless. Like, I think that in and of itself is the largest policy failure. And so if there is a way that we can help at the margins, get people stabilized, get them, on the record, and get them the benefits that they're entitled to. And, there might be some wrinkles as we figure it out, but it's better than the alternative, which is living in a park.
1: Do you have a preferred sort of location for these boxes? I mean, the only thing I thought of when I read your article was, mm-hmm. as long as it's not a library where we seem to be putting a lot of social safety net, I would be okay with it. But I mean, what about some of these new heart hubs that the province is touting or a hospital? I mean, places where individuals are already going who are homeless.
18: Absolutely. And even government buildings, Ontario government buildings or federal buildings, where they can, talk to people who can help them about getting established. Even if City Hall wanted to make a bank of community mailboxes available, they actually don't take up a lot of space. And they can be, and again, the view is not that that's not your permanent address. Like, once you get settled, then you move into your permanent home, and then that community mailbox frees up for someone else who might need it.
1: The notion of abuse of this, I guess, is the one thing that concerns me. I'm sure concerns mm-hmm. you as well. I mean, are there ways that you think we could crack down on that? Is that simply by putting them in the right place with the right individuals helping them out?
18: I do think that there needs to be oversight, and that there will be, check-in requirements, and that, individuals as they move through, maybe that there's a time limit on how long you can have a community mailbox. There's got to be ways that we can build in the systems to make sure that people don't abuse it. But again, if we're committed to the notion that people shouldn't live in parks, then we come up with solutions to ensure that. But we've taken the position that people can live in parks, and that prevents us from looking at other alternatives.
1: Karen Stintz, former Toronto City Councillor and TTC Chair, political commentator. She's also the Vice President of Finance and Operations for the Canadian Council for Rehabilitation and Work. If you want to read her article, you can look it up on the National Post. But you've heard the highlights of it. I want to take your calls, 416-872-1010. Karen, I love your proposal, so thanks for sharing it. And I am curious for your thoughts. What do you see as the upside? What do you see as the downside? Because the most important thing that struck me in the proposal is, A, it seems, and I don't want to simplify it too much, but it seems kind of common sense and basic and addresses one of the shortfalls. And B, it does push back on the notion that we seem to accept that encampments are okay and getting dangerously close to our courts telling us that encampments are a right, that setting up on public land is a right, which I fundamentally disagree with and certainly hope that municipalities push back on the most recent court decisions. 416-872-1010. What do you think about community mailboxes as a way to give those who don't have a home address a place to connect to? 10:30, time now for News Talk 1010, Time Saver Traffic.
5: Finding problems now on the 403 eastbound just beyond Mississauga Road. It's two left lanes and the HOV lane blocked off with this crash. Only the right lane getting by and you're squeezing by on the right shoulder as well. So a significant backup now. Eastbound 403 from Winston Churchill out through Mississauga Road. There is also a problem eastbound on the 409 just by Kipling. It's actually a maintenance crew in the right lane, but it looks like there is a collision on the northbound Kipling ramp to the 409 east, which is also currently blocked off. Westbound 401 in the express out by the 404, problems finally cleared. South 410 through Williams Parkway, ongoing problems in the right lane. It is jammed all the way from Mayfield. News Talk 1010 weather today going up to 27 degrees. It's going to be hot and muggy, feeling more like 30 once you factor in humidity. There is a chance of a thunder shower and some rain later on this afternoon into this evening. Right now, 21, feeling like 25. Time Saver Traffic, I'm Tully Cohen. 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

0: This is Jerry Agar.
1: It's actually Deb Hutton sitting in for Jerry. He will be in for my show between 2 and 4 this afternoon and then back tomorrow at 10 in his regular time slot. Article caught our attention this morning, written by a former Toronto City Councillor and TTC Chair, Karen Stintz. And it talks about an idea she has that I think is actually really, really great. It says, give the homeless an address, not the right to an encampment. And of course, it's a bit of a two-part article that she's written, opinion piece. One is her solution and the other is fighting back against the notion that increasingly our courts are saying that unless you can put people in adequate housing, they have a right to set up tents on public space. It comes from a decision out of Waterloo Region. And I think many, many of us reject it. And I think many of us also make the point that it is, in my view, absolutely unbelievable that we have advocates fighting for the right for people to live in tents. As difficult as times are in our city, in our province, in our country, we are still a relatively well-off country. We talk a lot about the challenges we have, and they're real. But we are still a country that shouldn't see people fighting for the right to live in a park or a parking lot. So here is Karen Stint's suggestion for at least helping a small number, perhaps, but getting the ball rolling on assistance for people who are homeless.
2: One way that we could do it is actually with the restructuring of Canada Post and the move towards community mailboxes, because community mailboxes don't have to be associated with a property. They're put on a separate piece of property and people go collect their mail. And so if we were to say to shelters and to the municipalities and to even Canada Post, you need to provide community mailboxes for individuals that don't have an address so that they can start to register and start to collect what they're actually entitled to under the law, we can then move people into a place where they can start receiving benefits and then move them from a temporary space into a more permanent space.
1: I love the idea. 416-872-1010. That's the way to connect by phone or text if you want to weigh in on this particular idea. 416-872-1010. So the idea is that so many things that you need to be able to collect the benefits that we give out as part of our social safety network. You know, we talk about older people who are finding themselves homeless. You can't collect old age security without an address. You need a social insurance number. You need to be able to identify with a residence, to be able to tap into so many things, even in some cases to be able to apply for a job. If an individual sees that there's no fixed address on an application, what are you going to think? Are you even going to proceed with that? Of course you're not. You're just not. And so this address, while it would be associated with the mailbox, would actually be the address of something else, but gives an individual the opportunity to get into the system in a way that hopefully will give them a kickstart or just a little bit of a leg up to start to rebuild what they need to do and become self-sufficient. I absolutely love it. One of our texters says, this is brilliant, makes total sense, and is not too difficult to do. And I do appreciate it. Ask Karen what some of the downsides might be. I do appreciate that it's perhaps not as simple as putting a mailbox up tomorrow in different parts of the city, but I don't know that it's hugely more complicated than that. 416-872-1010. Do you like it? As Karen said in our discussion, something is better than nothing. And right now, the advocates seem to be pushing for this idea that it is a right to put up your tent on public space if there isn't acceptable accommodations. So my proposal, I laughed and said, as long as it's not in our Toronto public library system, because I do worry we are putting far too much into our libraries at the risk of alienate people and families who just want to go for the very purpose for which libraries were originally intended. But what if it is associated with a shelter? What if it's associated with one of the province's new heart hubs? Maybe it's associated with an Ontario Works office. any place, maybe even in some cases, some of our downtown core hospitals. I'm wide open to suggestions for where we could locate these. But it seems like a relatively simple, cost-effective option to start to get people a little bit more self-sufficient. Let's start the conversation with Dana. Hey, Dana.
3: Hello, how are you?
1: Good. What do you think about this?
3: Well, I'm so glad to have this forum, first of all. And I want to say I've spent my entire career in public service. And I most recently worked in public health. The one thing I have to say, there's two things. Number one, yes, there is absolutely homelessness, and it's becoming worse. There's no affordable housing, so I want to get that out there. But I also want to say that this major issue we have going on is not about homelessness. It's about drug addiction, and it's about mental illness.
1: Right.
3: In the 1990s, the government took away these institutions because they were badly run, but the idea was that you can't lock someone up involuntarily. My mother, who had Alzheimer's, God rest her soul, she's passed now, but she was in a locked facility for her own safety and for the safety of others. And I don't know why we aren't doing the same thing with mental illness and with drug addiction. And if I can add one last thing, one of the municipalities that I worked in, I won't name which one, we had an individual who made a lot of headlines because he was homeless and he was very vocal about how he couldn't find a home. And we put him into an apartment, and within 3 weeks, the money that he got from welfare, he overdosed. So this is not as simple as putting people into brick and mortar, and we need to understand that and come to grips with that, or we will never, never fix the issues that we have.
1: Dana, well said. And so one of your concerns with this particular proposal would be we're just getting money into the hands of people who are not going to give themselves a leg up. They're actually going to continue with their addiction if that is their issue.
3: 1,000%. One of the first things that they say to parents when they have kids that are drug addicted, do not give them money. They will spend it on drugs.
1: Great point, Dana. Thanks so much for the call. I did ask Karen, what are the downsides? That is an absolutely legitimate downside to this. But I do think, I mean, there's a story today from our CTV Kitchener station talking about people who are living in RVs on the, you know, the carpool lots along the 401. They counted, which is not legal either. They counted 10 to 20, depending on the time of day and on different times over the last few weeks, 10 to 20 RVs where people have picked that spot to live. So these are people who either own or have enough money to rent an RV as an alternate accommodation. And those are the kind of people that I think, I don't know their individual circumstances, but if they're actually, you know, living and had made a responsible choice in some ways, that if they had a fixed address through one of these boxes, they could start to access some programs. They could actually put an address on a job application, et cetera. Let's go to Louie. Hey, Louie.
4: Yeah, this is a great conversation. The only thing is, so I do have a stepson who's close to 40 and has mental health issues, right? And it's like handling a child. It's more than just the address. To remind him he's got to file his taxes, to remind him he's got to go get his medication, to remind him, you know, it's grocery shopping week and that type of stuff. So it's great that that's one step. But there's multi-dimensions to the whole thing. It depends on the severity of the individual we're dealing with. And it's not all the same. And sometimes everybody tries to apply the same. But in some cases, it's like dealing with a child. And the address is just one piece of the bigger puzzle that's associated with it. That's just my thought.
1: No, it's a great thought, Louis. Thanks so much. I mean, two of our callers making the same point. And look, I don't think Karen Stintz, and I certainly am not holding this out as the solution to homelessness, but it does seem like for some people, not having that address is an impediment. And having an address and being able to register for some programs and to be able to use that money effectively, not to further their addictions. It's not going to fix everything, but I think it is a good common sense starting point for a discussion. We're going to check in on traffic, and when we come back, Quebec is banning energy drinks for kids under 16. Good idea or bad? Give me a shout. 416-872-1010. 10:45, time now for News Talk 1010, Time Saver Traffic.
5: Still finding a collision on the 403 eastbound just beyond Mississauga Road. The two left lanes and the HOV lane blocked off with this crash. A significant backup from Winston Churchill now. So definitely give yourself some extra time if that's the direction you're headed. Maybe try Eglinton. It looks like a better option. Even Burnham Thorpe, that seems to be moving well. And then rejoin the 403 eastbound from Mavis. As for the 401 through the city, definitely still getting through some volume, although no recent problems. Eastbound on the 409 through Kipling, there's a maintenance crew now blocking the right lane. News Talk 1010 weather, up to 27 degrees today, feeling more like 30 once you factor in humidity. There's also a chance of a pop-up thunder shower later on in the day, as well as some showers possible as well. Right now, 21, feeling like 25. 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I'm Tully Cohen. Your next update at 11 on News Talk 1010 Toronto.
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So I am generally the kind of person that believes less government regulation, less government interference, less government period is a good thing. But my husband actually makes fun of me because once I had kids, I was a little more forgiving of government getting involved in our lives when it came to the kids. So, for example, I am all for the social media ban that we're told is coming as early as tomorrow from the federal government. Because I think I don't want a situation where government takes over from me as a parent making decisions about my children, but I do think it helps overall in making sure that the kids are in a safe environment, and it helps parents make good decisions for their individual kids. And so with that as the backdrop, I'm also a fan of what Quebec is doing. Last week, they introduced legislation, the health minister, that would ban energy drinks for kids under the age of 16. It comes as a result of a very tragic death of a 15-year-old. He had ADHD medication, and they believe it counteracted with a Red Bull, and he died. And so they've brought in this legislation in his name. His name is Zachary Miron, passed away at the age of 15. So that is the most extreme of these. But the truth is, they're bad for kids. Most of us don't give our kids coffee when they're 12 and 13 and 14. I hope the vast majority of us. And we shouldn't be letting them have energy drinks. I will tell you a little story. I mean, I'm admitting my ignorance here, but my daughter, she was probably 10 at the time, a couple of years ago, might have been 9. And it was her last night of hockey, and we said, she asked if we could stop at the local Circle K and if she could go in and buy herself a treat. We don't have a lot of junk food at our house. And so we said, sure. You know what? You played hard, last game of the season. Sure, go in. So she went in, and again, at that age, a little bit of independence. So I sent her in with some money, and she came out with a Prime energy drink. And I didn't know what it was. It was when it was first coming on the market. I didn't know what it was. And I said, what is that? It kind of looked like Gatorade, which I've given my kids when they've been sick. I do allow them to have it when they're playing really active sports. And I said, what is this? And she said, oh, my friends at school all have it. It's an energy drink. So, you know, we're in the car. It's dark. It's winter. And when we got home, I took a look at the bottle. And I was like, oh, my God, that is your first and last Prime you're ever going to have. Now, it turns out there are other types of Prime drinks that are safer. But there's an example of where I just wasn't on the ball. And I think that if the store was not allowed to sell to anyone under 16, that would actually be smart. But how do you feel about this? 416-872-1010. Part of my issue isn't just that I was ignorant as a parent on that particular, in that particular circumstance, but as kids are 11 and 12 and 13, and we start to give them some independence, one of the questions I get is, you know, on Friday after school, Mom, can my girlfriends and I go to Circle K, or can we go to Starbucks, and can we, and it's part of a little bit of independence and just starting to do some of those things at an age when if you're not with them, they aren't necessarily going to either know or they will know and make bad choices. And so I like this idea that you would ban energy drinks for children under the age of 16. 416-872-1010, that's the way to give me a call and send me a text. Or if you're listening on the iHeartRadio app, you can always just hit the microphone and send us a talk back. Now, I know that there are parents who just say, let me parent, not your job. And as an overarching theory, I agree. But we do want our kids to develop some independence. And I think when they go to the local store, if an energy drink is available to them, they're going to consume it before they come home. I think that's a real problem. 416-872-1010. Here's a text. I work for Dollarama, and you have no idea how many energy drinks

0: we sell to kids every day. Oh, I think I do. I mean, that's the problem. We have a Dollarama not too far from us. In fact, partway between our house and my daughter's elementary school. And kids are in there all the time. And if Red Bulls or these Prime Energy drinks or any of the other drinks that have caffeine in them, that have a jolt in them, I think it is a problem. And again, I'm not asking government to make decisions for me as a parent, but in that age of 12 to, let's say, 15, we are encouraging, I think most of us, even in the big city, encouraging our kids to have a little bit of independence, you know, to scope what they're doing, to be able to go and buy an ice cream sandwich or whatever at the variety store on their way home. And I think this is a problem. Marcus, what do you think about a ban on energy drinks for under 16?
1: Oh, I actually think that it's a great idea. I don't think that they're good for anybody. But I was actually wondering, would you go as far as to extend that to coffee? Because with the addiction to caffeine, I also don't think 16-year-olds should, or below 16 should be drinking coffee. But then we would have to extend that to Tim Hortons and all those other places, and I don't know how far we can actually go with a ban like that.
0: Yeah, and thanks for the call, Marcus. I appreciate it. Let me just say back to that. It is easier for me to say as a parent. Doesn't mean your kid's going to listen. Don't get me wrong. But it's easier for me to say as a parent, you cannot have coffee. You cannot. You can go to Starbucks and buy a lemonade or, whatever they call it. I couldn't even begin to tell you how many options there are. But you can't have coffee. Again, they may not listen. But I don't think banning coffee is the right approach. My concern with these energy drinks is there is a huge jolt in them that is not, it's probably not safe for many of us, but certainly not safe for kids. One of the texts says, what ID does your 16-year-old have that can prove their age? Do they have a driver's license? Well, no, that's the point. If they can't prove their age, they can't get the drink. And at 16, you can start to get an Ontario ID card, so you could prove your age. But if she doesn't have anything, as is the case with my 12-year-old, she doesn't get to buy the drink. Deb, where does it stop? Starbucks has kids in line all the time. It's accessible. We're drifting away from parents being parents and kids being kids. Yeah, but there are some drinks at Starbucks. And I know it sounds sheeshy, but in a city, you know, going to the park after school on the way home with friends at the age of 12 is one of the freedoms. Stopping at the local Starbucks or the local Tim Hortons or the local Dollarama or the local Circle K is a bit of freedom. And I just think we should be very, very cautious as these so-called energy drinks begin to be much more common. And so I personally would love if Health Minister Sylvia Jones brought in a similar piece of legislation here in Ontario.
2: This is the moment you become queen.
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6: Good morning. I'm Stuart McGinn. Hot and humid today with possible thunderstorms on the way this afternoon. It's 21 degrees right now. The forecast after the news. Peel Police will detail their investigation into a pilot this hour who operated hundreds of flights without a required license. There's no shortage of reaction down by Billy Bishop now that the feds have launched public consultations on the future of the airport. And the Blue Jays are welcoming back some injured players this week. Details on these and other stories coming up. But first, let's check News Talk 1010 Time Saver Traffic.
7: Ongoing problems eastbound side of the 403 just past Mississauga Road, HOV, and two left lanes still off limits because of this crash. It's a mess from Winston Churchill. Your best bet, take Eglinton or Burnham Thorpe as alternates. They seem to be doing just fine. Also a problem eastbound on the QEW just through Bronte, HOV, and left lanes are out. It is very slow going from Guelph Line and eastbound on the Gardner in towards downtown. Just some leftover volume. Eastbound 401. on collectors at Leslie. Now a crash taking out the right lane. Time saver traffic. I'm Tully Ko in your next update at 11:15 on News Talk 1010 Toronto.
6: Well, a Peel Police news conference is just getting underway this hour as investigators detail the work into a pilot who has operated hundreds of commercial flights as a captain without the proper license. Air Canada has since released a statement to confirm this pilot was removed from active duty and has since been fined. Aviation expert and fellow pilot John Torrey Jr. with his reaction.
8: Police have indicated that their fraud department was working on it, so I don't know if they are intimating that he orchestrated something involving other people or if he falsified documents. Before you do any training, there is a document check.
6: Air Canada maintains that despite the incident, passenger safety was never compromised. Well, this month's long debate over the future of Billy Bishop Airport is only just ramping up. The federal government has officially launched an online public consultation process regarding the future of the island airport. CP24's Courtney Heels is down there this morning.
9: It's a chance for anybody to go online, share their concerns. Many people down by the waterfront this morning already know about this survey. I was actually surprised, guys, at how many people say they've already done it.
10: In the end, the government's going to make a decision. Unless there's really strong opposition, which I don't believe there'll be.
11: I probably sit firmly on the fence. I am a regular flying out of Billy Bishop, so I am worried about more lines. I do like the idea of being able to go further, but I think construction period is going to be years and it's going to be a headache.
6: The online survey will be open until late July. An economist is speaking out against former Mayor John Tory's explanation of why he put in a bid for Toronto to host the FIFA World Cup this summer. Tory told News Talk 10:10 yesterday his decision was made in part by the motivation of not wanting to feel left out by the games being played elsewhere across North America. Mosh Lander is a professor of economics at Concordia University.
12: When you're playing with tax dollars, I think you have a responsibility to taxpayers to at least present the argument that we're using your money for this and we're not going to see it come back. The net effect is pretty close to zero. And so for every tourist that you're going to see over the next week and a half that's traipsing around Toronto in soccer kit, I'm telling you that there's a tourist such as myself who might come to Toronto in June and July that says, thank you very much, I'm going to steer clear.
6: Tory has long argued that Toronto being showcased on the world stage during FIFA is well worth the cost of the games. That is close to $400 million. Game one between Canada and Bosnia is coming up on Friday at 3 p.m. And also in sports, the Blue Jays dropping their opener of a three-game series with the Philadelphia Phillies last night. The final was 5-2 Philly. They were up against one of the best pitchers in baseball, Toronto, but nonetheless, there were groans from fans in the crowd heard on the broadcast as Vladimir Guerrero Jr.'s offensive struggles continued. He had no hits in last night's game and also two strikeouts. Manager John Schneider said he still believes Vladdy can turn things around after such a poor start to his season.
13: I think his work is good. I think his mindset is good. And, you know, it seems like he's coming up in some spots where everyone in the stadium, everyone watching, expects him to hit a home run. And, you know, that's a little bit unfair.
6: The Jays will get some help on the other side of the ball tonight. Dylan Cease is making his return from injury to start tonight's game. A first pitch just after 7 o'clock. You can tap into breaking news anywhere. Keep in touch by downloading the CTV News app. News Talk 1010 weather, increasing clouds into this afternoon with a 40% chance of showers and a risk of thunderstorms, all as we get up to a high of 26 degrees. We're also expecting showers overnight with a risk of thunderstorms and a low down to 19 degrees. That chance of showers and thunderstorms lingers through the early part of tomorrow. It's a sun cloud mix tomorrow with a high of 29 degrees. We're then looking at sun and cloud with a chance of showers on Thursday as well. Thursday's high is 31. Right now it's 22 degrees. I'm Stuart McGinn. Our next update at noon on News Talk 1010.
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0: Park, so he has a solid background, not only in his day job now in communications, but also in the politics of issues. I want to talk a little bit about Billy Bishop Airport. So we know, just to recap for everybody, the premier, through legislation, has taken over the city of Toronto's role in what was a tripartite agreement and table to deal with issues of expansion of Billy Bishop Airport. That has passed, taking over the land around the area. The prime minister, every time I asked the minister, he said, as did the premier, you know, the feds are good with this. And then we had Mark Carney say this about the expansion of the Billy Bishop Airport.
16: I personally have not formed an opinion, just to be absolutely clear, on the airport.
0: And then yesterday, the federal government launched consultations with the city, with residents. It's a bit of an online survey, also some Indigenous consultations. So, Will, I'm curious for your thoughts on the politics of all of this and how that will impact ultimately whether we move forward or not.
17: Yeah, the politics of this are very challenging. I think the citizens are all on side with it. I think that, you know, I think most people, frankly, I think every Torontonian has an opinion on the island airport. I'm actually a little bit shocked that the Prime Minister has said that he doesn't have an opinion on this after, what, 25 years of debating the future of the island airport at this point. Look, I'll declare my bias here. I think there should be jets at the airport. I enthusiastically support jets at the airport. But the challenge that Mark Carney has on his hands, of course, is that a lot of 416 seats, those fortress, liberal fortress Toronto, they're a little split. And you know, what we're seeing with Mark Carney generally is this federal caucus, he's going to have a hard time keeping the old Trudeau coalition together. You know, we already know there's 14 members of parliament who have written to him not happy about his environmental policies. Now you're going to have maybe a caucus split within 416 about who likes the airport and who doesn't. So the politics of this are quite fraught. Of course, as we're coming up on a municipal election as well, where the city no longer involved in this, but certainly will be commenting on this for sure.
0: Well, and what about the politics for the premier if, in fact, we get a big fat no from the feds?
17: Well, and I just that's where I think that this there's more conversations happening behind the scenes, I think, than perhaps in front of the microphones. I don't think that Ford would have gone off willy-nilly on this had he not have some measure of indication from folks in Ottawa that they at least weren't opposed to it. Yes, there is a requirement for formal consultation. So, yes, it is responsible for the Prime Minister to say, I'll wait for those consultations. But, you know, I actually think this is going to happen. It's going to happen, you know, sooner rather than later, and I think it's a good thing for Toronto to grow up and be a modern city.
0: Yeah, I have to say I'm with you on all of mm-hmm. those points. So I just was chatting a few minutes ago about a ban on energy drinks that was introduced through legislation by the health minister of Quebec last week. It's one of two bans I want to talk with you about. Now, your guys are getting older. Do you have anybody under 16 still?
17: I do. And I know we have kids about the same age. Yeah.
0: So let's do the energy drink ban first. This is the idea that things like Red Bull and other energy drinks would be banned for sale to kids under the age of 16. My example was, you know, encouraging our kids to have a little independence. They get to walk home on a Friday and take some money and go to the local Circle K. And they choose something like an energy drink. And so I just think, again, I don't usually fall into the camp of government doing parenting for me, but I do think there are circumstances like that where if we banned energy drinks for under 16, it would be a smart thing.
17: Yeah, you know, this is a one that I am torn on as well. You're right. I am a parent, and generally, like you, I don't like government telling anybody what to do. I think parents should parent and raise your kids properly and educate them about the good and bad things that they put in their body. But I also know that these cans of energy drinks are wildly attractive to kids. The chemicals that are in them, especially for kids with things like ADHD or other behavior challenges, it gives them a boost of those chemicals that, you know, maybe you and I get from from drinking wine. So there's a lot of challenges in here. I generally come down on the side of parents should educate their kids to make better decisions. I know I've seen energy drinks in the hands of my kids, and I sit down and talk to them about it, and I really, you know, I don't like sugar either, but I'd rather you have an iced tea with sugar in it than if you have a monster drink with unknown long-form chemical names in it as well. So I'm a bit torn on this one. But for me, it comes down to enforcement, right? You know, we're asking convenience stores and grocery cashiers who are making very low wages to be the police on this. You know, we've taken cigarettes out of corner stores, and we're putting alcohol in corner stores at 19. And now, of course, we'd need to have another level of 16 for energy drinks. So we're putting a lot of responsibility on folks in the retail space. I think the responsibility rightfully lands with the parents.
0: Interesting. So on balance, I'm hearing you say lots of education, but not a ban, I think is what.
17: Yeah, it's hard. And this is one of those ones where I'm not going off on my typical soapbox and rhetoric on this.
0: Stay out of my business, government.
17: Yeah, exactly. I do know, like, we do ban things. Like, we do, my kids know that they're not allowed to drink alcohol, right? Because they are too young to drink alcohol. So,
0: right.
17: You know, that type of enforcement did work. So it'll be interesting to see. And, you know, as we go on to other things like social media, there's always ways around this. The weak link is always the enforcement, right?
0: Well, then let's move to social media. We understand we are getting a ban tomorrow, as early as tomorrow, through legislation, an online harms bill that will include a ban for under 16. Now, we've got different reports on this one. It is, and we'll see tomorrow, hopefully. There is a suggestion that if some of the social media platforms are meeting some restrictions that put in safeguards, that it could be open to kids under 16, but then that would be a decision by a new digital regulator. Where do you come down on this one, having just had our discussion about government's role in parenting?
17: Well, first off, let's say we don't need yet another government bureaucracy and another government regulator. This will be about the sixth, by my count, that Mark Carney has created, and brand new regulators or brand new bureaucracies. And I don't know. I think we've got enough government in our lives. I don't know anyone who thinks the way out of this is more government. But on this one, I do have stronger opinions. Look, this is the government should not be in this space. If they are going to be in this space, it has to include things like video game chats, which my understanding is it's not included. And I know, you know, I have boys, and from my point of view, the chats that happen online video games are far worse and far more damaging and far more aggressive than anything I've ever seen on social media. But the government has chosen not to touch that at all. You know, long ago, we found some search histories from some of our kids, and we decided long ago again to invest in a VPN from a company. I'm not going to give free advertisement, but I'm a big believer. There's tons of services out there that are going to do far more to keep your kids from seeing negative content and negative websites than an age verification that we all know how to get around from 50 years old to 5.
0: Interesting, because again, I tend to be leaning against my normal bias of less government on this one as well, because it's a challenge. And I think I do my best to keep up on understanding the websites that the kids want to be on, understanding the apps they want to be on, you know, no Snapchat, none of those sorts of things until they're
17: exactly
0: much older.
17: Right.
0: I mean, we're doing all of that in our household, and yet I still feel like I'm failing, to be honest.
17: But you're being a parent, right? You guys are being, and I think that's actually what's needed. Like, the government should not be raising our children. The parents have a responsibility here. And if we want that responsibility, we actually have to do it. I think there's a lot of people being negatively impacted by social media, but parents, there's services out there. Get online, figure out your service. They work way better than anything the government is going to do for you. And it's I'll flip you the link, Deb, afterwards. And your children will hate me as much as my kids' friends hate me.
0: Listen, just want to squeeze in one last topic. I heard John Moore this morning when I was driving into the station say that he has been death cleaning, which basically I think means, we'll talk a little bit about it in a few minutes. I'm going to take some calls on this, but basically means I'm cleaning now as though I am cleaning out my house after I'm dead, so nobody else has to do it. Do you like this idea, Will?
17: I really like this idea, and I'm gonna, you know, I'll tell personal just a little bit here in a few minutes. My father passed away literally within the last 6 weeks, 8 weeks, and it's been a hard slog for me. But one thing that just makes you shake your head and laugh is when you open up the drawers in his desk and he's got every utility bill he's paid since the 1970s. Now, so I think I'm in a little bit of an extreme case on this, but it made me laugh and maybe had a little tear for remembering my dad as, you know, one man's saver is another man's hoarder. I don't know where he is on the spectrum, but he's definitely on there.
0: Well, thanks for sharing that. Will Stewart, Senior Vice President, Enterprise Canada, full range of strategic communications and creative services. So nice to chat. I'm hopeful we'll do it again soon, and send me the link.
17: I will, Deb. Thanks so much. Have a great day. Talk soon.
0: Thanks. I do want to take your calls on this. Are you someone who, like John Moore, is going through the process, personal process, of what he calls death cleaning? 416-872-1010. 11:16, time now for News Talk 1010, Time Saver Traffic.
7: Still fighting problems out of Mississauga on the eastbound side of the 403, just through Mississauga Road. Just beyond it, the HOV and two left lanes are still blocked off. It is quite jammed from Winston Churchill. Take Eglinton or Burnham Thorpe, then rejoin the 403 eastbound at Mavis. Way better option for you. Also problems eastbound on the QEW. It's just by Bronte. The HOV and left lanes are also out. It does start to slow from Guelph Line, and a problem spot on the 401 eastbound. It's in the collectors at Leslie. The right lane is out. News Talk 1010 weather today, up to 27 degrees. A mix of sun and cloud, a chance of a thunder shower later on in the day, as well as perhaps some rain because of the really muggy weather. It will feel more like 30 once you factor in humidity. Right now, 22, feeling like 26. The FIFA Countdown Concert is here, a linked multi-city event on June 10th in Toronto, Los Angeles, in Mexico City. 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I'm Tali Cohen. Your next update at 11:30 on News Talk 1010 Toronto.
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0: Today's 11 o'clock hour keyword is Scotia. 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
1: Deb Hutton sitting in for Jerry, and he is in for me this afternoon, so you can look forward to him from 2 until 4 o'clock this afternoon. So I was driving in to be able to do this slot this morning, listening to John Moore, and I heard him talk about the fact that he had been doing death cleaning. And I had never heard the term before. It was actually a conversation he was having with our tech expert, Carmi Levy, and John had given Carmi, he's a big photographer, and John had given Carmi a number of older cameras. And so they were having a conversation on Zoom on air, and John could see behind Carmi some of these cameras. And he just said, are some of my cameras that I gave you there? All part of what John says is his death cleaning. So I asked him in his own words, what is death cleaning?
2: Well, it's a bit of an exaggeration, or overstatement, I guess, because it's not about cleaning out because you're going to die. It's about just purging stuff from your house.
1: Except it kind of is, depending on how, you think about it. Because I said to John, why are you doing it?
2: And I realized a while ago that, for example, I've had boxes in the basement of the house we live in where we moved in 2008 that were unpacked boxes moved from the previous house that we lived in.
1: And they're still unpacked.
2: Yeah. I've got all of my CDs and I can't, for whatever reason, bring myself to get rid of them. And that's about 4 cubic feet. Yeah. Of storage. But yeah, with Carmi, it was very funny because he and I were talking and we were video facing. And I noticed that in back of him were cameras that I had given to him because he's a very, very fine photographer. So I Right. thought he'd enjoy that. And it's very liberating to get rid of stuff you do not need that has to be dusted.
1: Well, it's not even the dusting, especially if it's in boxes. The late, great, famous Leonard Cohen said in an interview with the New Yorker magazine, putting your house in order, if you can do it, is one of the most comforting activities, and the benefits of it are incalculable. And if anyone, myself included, in fact, my husband was just doing it on the weekend with his mom. She has moved into a retirement facility. If you have taken on the task of clearing out a home, whether it's your childhood home and where your parents have lived for decades, in my case, it was actually a retirement house, not a retirement home, a house that they had built. But man, it was days and days and bins of tears and guilt for throwing stuff away. And I don't want to personally leave that on my kids. And so I'd like to do some death cleaning. Again, in John's words, not because you think it's imminent, but to make sure that your house is in order. What about you? Is this a process you've gone through? 416-872-1010. And by the way, if you have, I want to hear how you do it because, man, I threw out on the weekend because I had a little bit of time at home and the weather wasn't spectacular one morning. I threw out 2 full garbage bags for garbage day this week of just 2 closets, and the closets are still full. So I don't know how you do it. Bernie, what's your story? Hey, Bernie.
3: Oh, hi there. The process of this, as I said, I have in-laws that are in their 90s, and, you know, they don't want to deprive the kids of all their memories going through them, through their things and reliving their childhood. But as I said to the lady screening your calls, I can't seem to get it through to them that microwaves broken in the basement and 82 mason jars are not included in that. You know, and as a friend of mine has said, you know, you shouldn't deprive your children of going through your childhood stuff. Well, again, as I said, maybe some vintage clothing, but their junk is not reliving the old past. And not only that, but and as you said, it was very difficult and guilty to throw things away.
1: Oh, yeah.
3: And because and somebody said to me one time, well, you have to let them know why it's important, why you kept it. And then it's easier for you to decide whether it's worth keeping or throwing.
1: Great point, Bernie. Thanks so much for the call. The challenge is, the example I always use is my mom had a set of 12 Royal Doulton, good dishes. Had to be hand washed every Christmas, every Thanksgiving, every Easter. But I hated them. They were very ornate and I knew and felt very dated and I knew neither of my girls nor I would ever use them. And they would be in a box. And so I sold them and I felt so much guilt. But to Bernie's point, my mom thought we would like them and feel like I let her down to this day. Peter, what about you? Have you done death cleaning?
4: Yeah, this is kind of an unusual experience. It was almost like a third person because I had purchased this cottage about 10 years ago. The guy had died, the old guy, and the lady was up there for like 5 years on her own, started going blind. Anyway, bought this cottage, and she said, yeah, I'll just leave a little bit of furniture there. So I get possession, and I guess the kid was supposed to go out and clean all the rest of it out. Well, he didn't. So I had to go through pictures and grandkids, you know, crayon pictures, dogs that had died, and I had to go through all this and throw it out. And I'm going like, this is a job for next of kin. This is a really personal thing. And then I started to get kind of angry because it was just like, this just wasn't right. But I ended up had to doing it and throwing it all in the garbage. And actually, I think I returned a few items to the lady, the old lady, because it was just, I couldn't throw them out.
1: Yeah.
4: And at the very end, there's this, like these effigy of this, the old couple that, I guess the grandkid made some like these pasta kind of effigies of them, right? So I'm going like, what do I do with these things, right?
1: So unbelievable.
4: So I just threw them off the dock and give the sign of the cross, and that was the end of that.
1: Thanks for the call, Peter. Appreciate it. Let's go to Rob. Rob, have you done what John Moore calls death cleaning?
5: No, thanks, Ms. Hutton. This is like, I'll be short. My biggest bugaboo in life, and it's a genuine burden, and that's the truth, is the amount of stuff I have. I'm ex-military, 23 years, so you might wonder how a military person with postings can have that much stuff.
1: Yeah.
5: But I would consider it's an organized hoarder. I have about 250,000 at least worth of antique toys and steam engines. I have a tractor in the garage, and I won't go into my life story, my shoe size, but it's really awful, and it does bother me. It weighs on me heavily, and I'm actually at the point where it's actually paralytic. It paralyzes me, the amount that I have to do and consider. I have notes stuck all over the house with price tags on most of the stuff. I got so much stuff that stuff I priced 10 years ago has doubled in price. Like,
1: so oh, wow. You need to hire a service, Rob. Get somebody to come in and help you do this. I mean, there's services that do this all the time for people, particularly when you're dealing with an estate. We've got some advice from one of our texters, from someone who had to clean out two houses full of junk that nobody wanted. Please, all caps, do your family a favor and get rid of it before they have to. I am absolutely death cleaning. I just turned 65, so a little bit older than John, and I don't want my kids to be burdened. It may take me up to a year to declutter. I have to say that's how I feel every time I do a closet. It also feels like if you do a closet, the next time you come back to the closet, it's filled with stuff as well. Listen, we're going to check in on traffic, and when we come back, it is Tuesday, so Dan Riskin is going to join me and talk about some pretty interesting stuff, I have to tell you, in just a few minutes' time. 11:30, time now for News Talk 1010, Time Saver Traffic.
6: Problems finally cleared on the 403 eastbound just beyond Mississauga Road. It looks like everything is starting to move again, which is certainly relief eastbound on the 403. We had a problem eastbound QEW just by Bronte. It looks like that issue also now gone, but still some volume left over from Guelph Line. Eastbound 401 in the collectors through Leslie, right lane out with a collision. It looks like it is busy from Avenue Road. News Talk 1010 weather right up to 27 degrees today. Mix of sun and cloud, chance of a thunder shower, even some rain later on in the day. Right now, 22, feeling like 26. Time Saver Traffic, I'm Tully Cohen. Your next update at 11:45 on News Talk 1010, Toronto.
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1: Deb Hutton sitting in for Jerry this morning. He did me a little favor, do a little switcheroo. I had some things this afternoon, so you can listen to Jerry at 2 o'clock this afternoon. But because it's Tuesday and I'm filling in for Jerry, that means I get to talk to the News Talk 1010 science expert, Dan Riskin. He joins me now. Hey, Dan.
26: Hello, hello.
1: So we always assume algorithms kind of juice things up for us, make us make better decisions, particularly when we're dealing with entertainment. But that is not necessarily the case.
26: Yeah, this is a nice little essay that points out why your Netflix or algorithm might seem more boring than you want it to be. Like you turn it on and you see all these things being fed to you and you're like, no. It's missing that something, or your Spotify playlist or Apple Music or whatever it is. These different algorithms are optimized for the short term. And the argument that is made in this new essay that comes from a University of Toronto researcher is that that doesn't always work in the long term. And actually, if you keep playing that short-term game, you're going to end up with an overall kind of boring list. And the analogy that works really well for me to get my head around it is if I serve my kids pizza, they love it. They're totally happy. And then I say, what do you want to have tomorrow? They say pizza. And then, but let's change it up. Okay. Well, let me get you a slightly different, we'll get pizza from a different place and then try this pizza, try this pizza. After 10 days of pizza, the kids are going to be sick of pizza, even though pizza is their favorite food. So then Thai food is going to go over huge. They're going to love it. Whereas if I'd started with Thai food, maybe it wouldn't have worked. You need just, you can't stay so clustered on what's working. Every once in a while, you have to throw in something new. And that's true for feeding my kids. And it's true for watching movies. Every once in a while, you need something you never would have watched in a million years. And that just, it makes you enjoy pizza more the next time, if anything. And so these algorithms are really, you know, they get boring after a while because they keep giving you more and more of the same. And so the argument that's made by a lot of people who are experts on this stuff is that, you know, you, if you're outsourcing your tastes to an algorithm, you kind of get what you pay for. Like, you're kind of doing it the most boring way, and so you shouldn't expect that you're going to have an unboring playlist or unboring musical taste. If, you know, back in the day, you would find the cool kid at your high school and you'd say, what kind of music are you listening to? Or you'd see that somebody got a new CD and you say, can I borrow that so I can, you know, listen to what it sounds like? You look for interesting people that have interesting tastes and you interact with human beings and you get ideas that way. Or in this age, you can go to a website where somebody is curating an intelligent list, but you got to go to people if you want to get outside your little bubble. There's no algorithm, at least not yet, that's going to do it. And if you're one of the companies making these algorithms, the argument is you should on purpose have mistakes in there. So every once in a while, even though somebody really likes rom-coms, give them some like 1920s silent film just to change things up every once in a while and they'll be better off for it.
1: But I think your point that really there is no substitute for human conversation. Like I will watch something because Richard Krauss says, Deb, it's amazing. Trust me on this.
26: Yes.
1: I'm not going to get that from anything online whatsoever because there's just no way.
26: And you also, it deepens your relationship with Richard Krauss. I mean, because then the next time you see him, you say, hey, I tried that movie you suggested and it was terrible. I hated every second of it. But you know, if it were the algorithm, you'd just be mad. But now you've got a talking point with Richard Krauss and you could have a debate about its merits or, you know, like, what did you possibly see in that movie? And that human interaction is a huge part of any art. You know, it's the conversations you have with other people. And so, I think it's a nice reminder that, people are also good at giving suggestions of things to watch and listen to.
1: So I think anyone who's ever looked for help from a mental health perspective has been told about journaling and gratitude journaling and, you know, reminding ourselves what makes us happy. What is important? What are we grateful for? But apparently there's also some physical health benefits as well.
26: Yeah, this is, there's a nice little meta-analysis that's been done. And a meta-analysis means they did a study of studies. They looked at all the different research they could find. They pulled all the scientific papers they could. And they tried to see if there was some kind of consensus around, this journaling idea, this idea of just gratitude journaling, sitting down for a minute a day and just writing something about how, you know, what you're grateful for. And, it turns out that it does have a positive effect. Part of that is direct and it's just the mental health benefit. It's accelerated a little bit if you also have weekly check-ins with a therapist who's helping you to sort of focus on what you're feeling positive about. But the other thing that came out of this study that's really interesting is that people who are doing that activity, also tend to take more steps, 1800 more steps per day on average. And so there's something about doing that, taking time with a pen and paper, or I guess a tablet or whatever you do your journaling with, that also encourages you to get up off your butt and go for a walk or just be more active, go outside. And so that's an interesting connection, and it may be an indirect way in which that journaling activity also provides mental health benefits.
1: Do they actually sort of explain why they think this is the case or not?
26: No, they don't get into it. I mean, different studies have different sort of pieces of it. And what they do show is that longer term, regular sticking with it is much more effective than a short term sort of do it for a week and then go back to your regular business. But they're not able to really get at the mechanism of why it leads to more exercise.
1: Now, did your household get into sourdough during the pandemic?
26: Oh yeah. Oh yeah. I loved it. You? Did you?
1: No.
26: Were you like angrily against it or were you just not, had other things going on?
1: We actually did, you know, some interesting things like we made dim sum, which was easy. Yeah. And we did homemade gnocchi and some homemade pot. Like, so cool. It wasn't as though we steered clear of it. It's just, I need to stay away from bread. And
26: oh, really?
1: I realized gnocchi isn't a great substitute, but
26: right.
1: I mean, I think when we were all in the house too often, I tried really not to have a lot of bread in the house because it's just too easy to grab it and, you know,
26: eat it.
1: So yeah. So no, we didn't do sourdough, but there's some interesting history to sourdough.
26: Yeah, no, this is a neat story. Actually, this is more of like a recent tale with sourdough. So I did the sourdough thing, and part of what, for me, was the fun of it was to colonize my own starter. You know, cause you can, if you're doing sourdough, you need a starter.
1: Right.
26: And the starter is this colony of yeast that lives in sort of a goo, and you sort of take some of it to make every bread, but you leave some aside because that's going to grow into what you use next time. And sometimes if you're starting with sourdough, somebody gives you some of their starter and you can go with that to get the colony started. But if you just leave out some water and flour and you let it sit on a counter for a couple of days, wild yeast will show up and start colonizing it, and you can make sourdough that way. And so that's how I got my sourdough going. And I was always very proud that I had colonized this myself. And some people have taken this to the extremes, like colonized, you know, yeast from different places. Like there's a guy who colonized yeast from his beard and started a sourdough with that. And I've always thought that's kind of gross.
1: Oh my God, I'm gagging.
26: Yeah, exactly. But I'm about to tell you something way worse. That some researchers were working on a 5,000-year-old mummy from that came out of the ice. He's this iceman called Ötzi, and he's from the Alps. And he was murdered 5,000 years ago in the Alps and died in the snow and was buried in ice for 5,000 years. And then he came out of the ice in 1991, and people have been studying him ever since. And he looks like he's still got his skin. He's a mummy. And he's got tattoos, and he's super interesting for a bunch of reasons. But some researchers were trying to figure out what kinds of bacteria and yeast were on him, in him. And so they colonized these things, and then they're like, hey, yeast, let's make sourdough. And so they made sourdough out of this iceman's yeast, which is disgusting. But they did, and they said it tasted pretty good. And it's funny because there's a press release about their scientific research, and nobody is interested in their science at all. Nobody cares, you know, what the, you know, kind of bacteria or what kind of yeast or how it's related to other ones in the Alps. Like, nobody cares. All anybody wants to talk about is the fact that they actually ate this bread that came from the yeast that came from Ötzi.
1: Well, you've solved my bread craving really quickly,
26: Dan. Yeah, maybe not be so hungry for it. That's the solution.
1: Listen, we're almost out of time, but really quickly, are octopi smart?
26: They are. This is a neat trick they did with octopus. So, if I set up a mirror in a room so you can see around the corner and I put some food around the corner, you're not going to walk into the glass and fall over because you hit the glass, because you're smart enough to know what a mirror is. And an octopus, the first time it gets into that setup, is not smart enough, and it does swim towards the glass, but pretty quickly it starts to realize that the mirror represents something around the corner. And so they set up a bunch of experiments and showed that the octopus could wrap their invertebrate brains around the concept of a mirror and would not go towards it at all. They would reach around the corner and grab the thing without even going towards the mirror. And so they not only knew that wasn't where the food was, but they could sort of calculate. And once they had the mirror set up, they could put it in different places, and the octopus knew where to go. So octopus, they're invertebrates. They're much more closely related to a clam than they are to us. And yet here they are doing these brilliant things. It just gives you so much respect for them.
1: All that and more in our discussion with Dan Riskin. He is our News Talk 1010 science expert. Thanks for the time. Appreciate it.
26: Yeah, thank you.
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2: Well, all of a sudden, I'm noticing a lot of rain on the QEW out through Burlington. So this really affecting the drive both directions, as well as problems on the eastbound QEW just by Bronte. The HOV and left lane blocked off, as well as the right lane. So a significant backup now from Guelph Line right through Bronte. And, of course, that rain coming down. Aside from that, we have an issue eastbound 401 in the collectors just by Leslie. Everything pushed off to the right shoulder. The Don Valley Park Parkway southbound, still a bit of a drag towards Lawrence. Some troubles reported Victoria Park and Lawrence. News Talk 1010 weather, up to 27 degrees today, feeling more like 30 once you factor in humidity. Also some rain depending on where you are throughout the day as well. Even a chance of a thunder shower. Right now 22, feeling like 26. 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I'm Tully Cohen. 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
1: Deb Hutton sitting in for Jerry with you until noon, and then he will be in between 2 and 4 on what is normally my show time. Jerry will be back tomorrow at 10. So we kicked off the show today with a little bit of breaking news. The long-awaited opening of the bridge, it's known as the Gordie Howe Bridge, taking travelers from Windsor over to Detroit is apparently going to be opening to traffic on Monday with a ribbon cutting this Friday. Here is the Prime Minister this morning.
5: It's positive news. Obviously, the bridge will be open at the end of the week, and a symbol, but also a fact of cooperation between our countries. Great for Canadians going across the border, Americans coming across the border, and for commerce. And I just want to salute the those who constructed it on both sides, and looking forward to getting it done.
1: And of course, this would be good news. It's a new piece of infrastructure.

0: Only Canada treats the United States with the fairness and respect that we deserve.
1: And yet here we are discussing the opening of the bridge. And so far today, no comment from Donald Trump. All of this makes it an interesting political discussion. And who better to talk about politics than Scott Reed, our CTV political analyst and former advisor to Prime Minister Paul Martin. Welcome back to the show, Scott.
2: Hey, Deb.
1: So your thoughts on whether something's happened behind the scenes, whether folks have just decided we're going to barrel on with or without the president on this topic. I mean, what do you think has actually happened to get us to this point, we think, on Friday, where there'll be a ribbon cutting in the middle of the bridge?
3: I think it's the natural momentum of a decade and a half of work on this, the indisputable rational need for this bridge, the economic benefits that accrue to both sides. And I think it also is a hint at the deteriorating political position of Donald Trump, because that outburst in February, I think, was almost entirely driven by just, you know, vitriol and bitterness on his part. You know, there's some suggestions that the Ambassador Bridge owner is wired into the president and that he had complaints. But I think all of it tells us that Trump no longer feels that he's in a position to try to stand in the way of progress in what is a swing state in Michigan. And, you know, I combine it with the reduction of tariffs on steel and aluminum last week. I just see signs of Donald Trump bending to the reality that his high tariff policy doesn't help Americans, and that hurts him politically.
1: And you think that is obviously driven by both numbers, but also the midterms, assuming?
3: Yeah. I'm absolutely convinced it's driven by the midterms. I think, you know, his numbers are absolutely in the can. And I think, you know, there's starting to be a low level of panic among Republicans that they could lose both houses of Congress, which seemed impossible at one point, because the economic policies, the war in Iran, the price of gas, the price of groceries, just everything that people held their nose and voted for Donald Trump to produce economically has not occurred. It's not gotten better. It's gotten worse. And I think he's being held to account for it. So I think the idea of him intervening to stop something that creates jobs, that generates economic growth, I think that he just doesn't have the stick to do that right now.
1: Well, and that's certainly the logical, rational assumption about a logical and rational person. But we're dealing with Donald Trump. And, you know, I began to wonder this morning when the news was breaking if this will be seen as a bit of another stick in his eye. I mean, we know how sensitive he is to anything that Canada does or says that's seen as any slight against him.
3: But it's not Canada. I mean, it's Canada, it's Michigan, it's industry, it's, so this couldn't have happened under veil of night. Obviously, he can be detached from reality and who knows how well briefed he is. But I think the fact that it's proceeding doesn't mean it will come as an abrupt shock and he'll feel provoked. I think it means that he opted to not intervene to stop it. And look, obviously he's Donald Trump. He's going to go skywide and handsome. He's going to explode irrationally on a bunch of issues between now and November. But just increasingly embedded within those explosions, I see evidence that he's doing some course correction. And again, I point to the tariff reductions. Like, from my perspective, he just had to do that because the negative impact on American industry was so pronounced that he couldn't sustain that position. And I don't think he wanted to be on the side of licensing higher gas prices because of the war in Iran and stopping two-way traffic into a state like Michigan. And so he didn't stand in the way of this thing.
1: Now, our premier is in Washington as we speak, yesterday and today, holding meetings and delegations and that sort of thing. I mean, what is your take, as you said, the thought that the Republicans could be in trouble in both houses was not thought of at all. We obviously are in a different political time. Do you think there's hope for Kuzma?
3: It depends on what we mean by hope. I think there is hope, probably the most hope that we've had in quite a while, because I do think that he's having to bend to political reality. So

0: I think we're in a position where, I mean, July 1st is going to occur and nothing's going to change. And so all that really means is technically there's going to be a review every year. And I don't think he's going to be in a position where he's going to erupt with a whole series of new injurious tariffs on us. I don't even think that schedule of tariffs that he announced the other day are going to hold up. I think a lot of that is just performative. And so I just think he's sort of moving through the motions, and who knows? Maybe he determines that it's in his interest to settle this issue. I kind of doubt it, but I don't think that he's going to be as provocative and as persistent as he has been. And maybe I'll eat those words, but I just, like, to me, Donald Trump doesn't care about Canada. He doesn't care about Carney. He doesn't care about the auto sector. He doesn't care about people in America. What he cares about is Donald Trump. And if Donald Trump's political position is weakening, that's when we're going to see him act. And I think that's what he's doing. And so I think that strengthens our hands. I think all those that rush to say, oh my God, how can we allow Mexico to negotiate with them? We got to get in there. I don't want to be in front of this train because I think it's just going to roll over people. I'd rather just be on the side of the tracks watching for a while.
1: Well, and that may be what happens to us. As you say, July 1st comes no matter what happens, and goes potentially. I mean, who knows where we'll find ourselves. Scott Reed, our CTV political analyst. He's a former advisor to Prime Minister Paul Martin. Thanks for your time and your insight. We will see. I mean, who knows? Next time we chat, Donald could have erupted about just about anything. But I think probably you are, we all should be in thinking about his next steps. Thanks so much.
0: We could all be wearing MAGA hats by law. So.
1: Scott Reed, always a pleasure. Listen, that is it for me. A pleasure to be with you in this time slot this morning. Deb Hutton in for Jerry from 10 until noon. We're going to turn things over to the Vashi Capellas show. And then Jerry will be here at 2 o'clock. You won't want to miss that. Have a great day.
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11: Good afternoon. I'm Stuart McGinn. Hot and humid today, but there's a chance of showers or thunderstorms this afternoon. Right now, it's 23 degrees, the forecast after the news. Peel police say a former Air Canada pilot is facing 7 charges after allegedly flying as a captain for years without a required license. Public consultations are now live regarding the future of Billy Bishop Airport, and there's some mixed messaging on the reported opening of the new Gordie Howe Bridge in Windsor. Details on these and other stories coming up, but first, let's check News Talk 1010 Time Saver Traffic.
12: The rain coming down out in Burlington and in towards Oakville. Also some ongoing problems eastbound QEW just by Bronte. The HOV and left lane still blocked off. It looks like that right lane has reopened, but still this backup from Guelph line. No issue once you make your way past Bronte in through Oakville or Mississauga. The 401 eastbound in the collectors just by Leslie had some troubles off to the right shoulder. Time saver traffic. I'm Tully Cohen. Your next update at 12:15 on News Talk 1010 Toronto.
11: Peel police say a former Air Canada pilot is facing 7 charges in an investigation that determined he flew as a captain for the airline for 16 years without a required license for that high-ranking position. Investigators outlined anomalies that were detected in the suspect's airline transport license documents in 2025, long after he'd been promoted to the position back in 2009.
13: This alleged criminal misconduct also included the possession and uttering of materially altered and counterfeit government-issued pilot licenses and documentation. It is also alleged that the accused filed a false report to an area police service in relation to an event found to have not occurred with respect to stolen pilot documentation.
11: What was described as a deliberate effort is one police believe had this pilot acting alone. Air Canada maintains despite the incident, the safety of passengers was never compromised. Police confirmed this pilot retired last year before he was charged. An online public consultation process is now live, asking Toronto residents for their feedback on the plans for the expansion of Billy Bishop Airport. The process is being led by the feds while the province is continuing to push ahead with its plans. Here's CP24's Courtney Heels with the latest.
3: Here's what we're hearing from the Office of the Premier. We look forward to working with the federal government on the Billy Bishop Airport expansion project that will strengthen our economy, contributing up to $8.5 billion to Canada's economy every year.
14: People want the convenience of an airport downtown, especially the size of Toronto. People don't want to hop in a vehicle or head all the way up to the airport at Pearson.
11: Meantime, we continue to hear concerns from waterfront residents, particularly about the traffic and noise that would stem from a bigger and busier Billy Bishop. Housing advocate Eric Lombardi has thrown his name into the race to become the next leader of Ontario's Liberal Party. He made the official announcement in a video posted to his social media today.
15: You can't keep making the same mistakes with slightly different faces. I'm running for Ontario Liberal leader because my generation was forgotten, and I don't want that for the next one. I'm known for my pragmatic advocacy work in housing and on growth. That's why the Ontario Liberal Party trusted me to formally advise them ahead of the last election.
11: Lombardi joins the race among four other candidates, including former fellow Liberal cabinet minister Navdeep Bains. The party chooses its next leader on November 21st. And the new Gordie Howe Bridge linking Windsor and Detroit is set to open at the end of this week. Prime Minister Mark Carney talked about that on his way into Parliament Hill this morning.
16: It's positive news. Obviously, the bridge will be open at the end of the week, and a symbol, but also a fact of cooperation between our countries. Great for Canadians going across the border, Americans coming across the border, and for commerce.
11: Premier Doug Ford seeming skeptical about the bridge opening this morning, saying he hopes it does open on Friday, but that he's been hearing two different stories about it. You can tap into breaking news anywhere. Keep in touch by downloading the CTV News app. News Talk 1010 weather, a high of 26 degrees on the way this afternoon with a 40% chance of showers and a risk of thunderstorms. That chance of showers and risk of storms increases into tonight and the overnight hours with a low down to 19. There's a continued chance of that precipitation tomorrow as we'll reach a high tomorrow of 29 degrees under a mix of sun and cloud. Right now it's 25. I'm Stuart McGinn. Our next update at 1 o'clock on News Talk 1010.
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1: It's a few minutes past the top of the hour, Tuesday, June 9th. I am your host, Sashi Cavellos. I'm so glad to be back for the full show. Thanks to Tim Powers and the whole team for all their work over the last week. I was in Toronto filling in on the national news, and in any event, I'm back in Ottawa now, back in our beautiful nation's capital, and very excited to be back on the show. We have a jam-packed program today with some pretty breaking news, in fact, about a big thing between Canada and the United States. So let's get straight to a rundown of what we're doing today and why.
2: The Rundown.
1: So that news is all about the Gordie Howe Bridge. Remember that a few months ago, Trump said on social media the thing's never going to open, and there was a whole big kind of controversy, and nobody knew if it would open or when it would open. Well, it appears that it will open as soon as Monday to traffic, and on Friday there is 220 people who are in receipt of an invitation to come to a ribbon-cutting ceremony for just that. The Prime Minister confirmed the details on his way into Cabinet to our very own Judy Trin.
3: The Gordie Howe Bridge. What, can you tell us anything about it in terms of the background negotiations? Were there any concessions made?
4: No, it's positive news. Obviously, the bridge will be open at the end of the week, and a symbol, but also a fact of cooperation between our countries. Great for Canadians going across the border, Americans coming across the border, and for commerce. And I just want to salute those who constructed it on both sides, and looking forward to getting it done.
1: So just by way of background, remember Trump posts that this is sort of like, you know, a bad thing between Canada and the U.S., that the Americans are getting a raw deal. This is what happens a few months ago. Everybody on both sides of the border involved with the bridge basically goes silent. But Judy's question is a really prescient one. Like, what changed? What ultimately convinced Donald Trump, if in fact that's the case, that he has been convinced to allow the thing to open? Or maybe they're just doing it, you know, not waiting for his blessing. We do know that the governor of Michigan, Gretchen Whitmer, was very involved in all this. A person you've heard on this show, Rick Snyder, the former governor of Michigan, who was the one alongside Prime Minister Harper who gave this bridge the green light. He was very involved behind the scenes. He's going to join me tonight on Power Play. So maybe perhaps we'll get some details from him on what happened to kind of allow this to go forward. But what appeared to be a huge irritant in the relationship between the two countries now looks like it will actually go ahead. And we don't really know what changed to allow for that to be the case. Doug Ford actually happens to be in Washington as we speak. Abigail Beeman, my colleague, is there, and right away put to him a question about the bridge. Here's what he had to say.
5: About what it convinced Donald Trump to allow the Gordie Howe Bridge to open?
6: You know, something I'm not too sure. That's going to be up to President Trump and the Prime Minister to open this bridge. It's going to create thousands and thousands of jobs and increased flow back and forth on the Gordie Howe Bridge.
5: It's opening. Are you?
6: Well, I hope so. I really hope so that it's going to happen. So let's see what really happens.
1: So a little bit of hedging there from Premier Ford, and with good reason probably, right? Like, things change in Trump world. So maybe the plan right now is to go ahead with this ribbon cutting and then opening the bridge, which, by the way, is a joint project between the United States and Canada. And ultimately, the tolls that come from that bridge will first go to pay the cost of it and then be split fairly evenly between the two countries. But, you know, ultimately, Donald Trump could change his mind, try and block it again. And I should point out, one of the more interesting dynamics of this story is that just days before Donald Trump posted his opposition to the bridge, Howard Lutnick, his commerce secretary, met with the owners of the competing bridge, the Ambassador Bridge in Windsor, between Windsor and Detroit. Those owners had been vocal for years about their opposition to the Gordie Howe Bridge. So that was a very interesting development, first reported by the New York Times as well. So this is all part and parcel of the very complicated political relationship right now between Canada and the United States. We'll keep our eyes on whether it goes ahead, of course, and what other details we can get about what transpired. We're going to talk to the host of AM 800's Windsor's morning show in just a few moments to get as many details as possible, because he's got his finger really on the pulse of all of this. In other political news, out in Alberta, the leader of the Federal Conservatives, Pierre Poilievre, delivered a speech yesterday in Calgary, to be more specific, kicking off a very formalized, you could say, campaign for Alberta to stay in Canada. That referendum is happening in October. It's a question that Albertans will be asked on whether or not they want to stay or hold a binding referendum to leave in the future. Pierre Poilievre made the case for Canada, effectively, to the Calgarians who had assembled. People in the Legion in downtown Calgary, have a listen to part of what he told them.
7: Must be prepared, my friends, to have some honest conversations over this next several months. If you want frustrated Albertans to vote for Canada, the absolute worst thing we can do is dismiss their legitimate grievances. We don't need a different country in Alberta. We need different government policies in Ottawa. The answer, therefore, for Albertans is not to pull away from our friends in other provinces, but to lock arms with them. We must remember that those who are choosing separation from Canada are not our enemies. They are our fellow citizens. Demonizing people who have lost it, hope in Canada is no way to restore it.
1: So the message from Mr. Poilievre, that's who you just heard, the leader of the Federal Conservatives, to an Alberta audience was, you know, Canada is worth fighting for, that your grievances are in large part justified, and you can agree or disagree with that. The blame for them, he lies very squarely at the feet of the federal Liberals. But, you know, you can sort of try and counter the effects of those from within the Federation rather than from without. I'd love to know what you think about whether or not Mr. Poilievre is the person to deliver that message, how much you think the message will resonate. 71010 is the number to text. Kathy Lee is our reporter on the ground in Alberta. She was in attendance at that speech in Calgary, and she spoke to some of the people who were watching in the audience. Here's what they told her.
8: Let's not give up on Canada just because we have some issues with the federal government.
9: I think most Albertans that want to separate are Canadians at heart, and that would be the number one desired outcome.
10: I think there's people that have just had it up to here, totally up to here. Although I love this place, I wish the message that's going to be sent on October 19th, I hope it's a message that the Liberals will finally say, we do have to fix things.
1: So that's from the audience for the speech that Mr. Poilievre gave, Pierre Poilievre, the leader of the Federal Conservatives, gave in Calgary yesterday to kick off his Stay in Canada campaign ahead of the fall referendum in that province. Again, love to know what you think about whether that message will resonate. 71010 is the number to text. We've also got some news here in Parliament Hill about what's coming tomorrow. We talked about it a little bit yesterday afternoon, but there's an online harms bill, so-called online harms. So basically how the government intends to try and mitigate the impact of the bad stuff that happens online. This is something that the last government wrestled with. There's been different versions of this bill that have been introduced at different times. You know, what the likelihood is that it goes ahead is a whole other question. But in this case, the big sort of flashpoint is social media and whether or not it should be banned for kids under the age of 16. It looks like what this bill will do will set out standards that companies have to meet if they want to allow for kids to be part of, you know, they're whatever they do, but the default position will be that they are banned unless they can meet certain standards. Here is Prime Minister Mark Carney.
4: I can't comment on that because it's not yet before the House. As I said last week, with respect to AI specifically, the government will be taking steps to protect people's data, their privacy, and their children. So that is a focus of this government. Yes.
1: Government House Leader Steve McKinnon also asked about the bill. Here's what he said.
11: I think there's a great realization in society that there are negative effects from social media use, maybe particularly among our youth. And this bill, you know, when it's tabled, will seek to address that.
1: So we're going to talk a little bit about the politics of a social media ban or this version of the ban with our Daily Debrief panel at the top of the next hour. We'll also analyze the impact of Pierre Poilievre's speech and the content of it with the panel coming up. I'd love to know what you think about both subjects. So should social media be banned for kids under 16? Can something like that work? Is there something that the government can do to actually mitigate the harm that a lot of people suffer online? In will Pierre Poilievre deliver the stay message effectively? 71010 is the number to text. We're back in a moment.
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12: Well, we have a rain coming down through Burlington and Oakville, and in the mix through the rain on the QBW Toronto bound to Bronte. It is the HOV as well as the left lane that is blocked at this collision. Really, really slow now as you head from well before Guelph line. Impacting the Niagara bound lanes of the QBW, slows from Ford Drive to Bronte. No lanes blocked, just drivers slowing to take a peek. Then on the eastbound Foreman collectors through Leslie, we had the stall. It was blocking the right lane. Everything just moved over to the right side. West 401 is starting to load up from the DVP out towards Avenue Road. And if you're headed towards the Don Valley, northbound busier than the southbound side from approaching Eglinton up to the 401. Off the major, it's a collision on Victoria Park in Lawrence. News Talk 1010 weather is going to get cloudy as the day rolls along, and we could see some showers this afternoon. Highs for today reaching 26 with a humidex of 29. Right now it's still sunny and we're sitting at 24 degrees. 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
1: It's 20 minutes past the top of the hour. Yesterday in Calgary, Pierre Poilievre, the leader of the Federal Conservatives, became the first federal leader to launch a campaign for Alberta to stay in Canada ahead of the fall referendum that will take place in that province. I spoke to Mike Lake, a Conservative MP for a riding in Alberta, about that speech and started off by asking him about Mr. Poilievre's contention that all of the feelings of disenfranchisement in the province stem from what the Liberals have done. I pointed out that there seem to be some advances under this government, according to the Premier of Alberta, Danielle Smith, who consistently extols the virtue of the Memorandum of Understanding she signed with Prime Minister Carney.
2: I think what you see is a premier, of course, working with what she has, right? Dealing with things that she can control right now. You shouldn't have to have a government weaving all over the place to avoid its own legislation. That legislation shouldn't be there in the first place. And you shouldn't have to have governments talking about, well, in this case, potentially you might see a private sector funded pipeline, but we're not there yet. Of course, the last pipeline that we saw had to be funded by the government because this government created conditions that made it impossible for the private sector to build a pipeline. I would say, Vashi, if you take a look, if you go back in time to 2015 when the Liberal government was elected, and I would say this version of it isn't much different than the previous version of it. We had three pipelines in the pipeline, so to speak, at a national level. We had Energy East, we had Northern Gateway, we had Trans Mountain, all at some point in the process. Can you imagine where we would be today vis-a-vis the conversation with the U.S. and everything else going on globally? If we had pipelines that went east and west, well, to west, and in addition to pipeline going south, we'd be in a completely different fiscal situation as a country. That's not even just Alberta being stronger. And of course, Pierre talked about a stronger Alberta in a united country, but our country would be stronger today too.
3: And I do understand that argument, but it presupposes the idea that all of that would have manifested exactly as you lay out. And I was also in Alberta during that time when Prime Minister Harper was sort of leading the charge in those pipelines that you talk about were up for discussion and making their way through the approval process. It wasn't a straight line. In fact, it was anything but. I remember the opposition. I remember James Cameron flying into the oil sands and swaying public opinion against development in the oil patch. And then I also saw, you know, a number of core challenges, particularly where Northern Gateway is concerned, where the kind of utopia that Pierre Poilievre lays out now of just like being able to build stuff because regulation never stands in the way was actually tested in court and failed.
2: Well, then governments have to adapt, right? Different legislation, work with proponents wherever they are in the country.
3: But where is
2: let the federal government deal with what's in the federal jurisdiction. Provinces can deal with what's in the provincial jurisdiction. I mean, if you take a look at our country as a whole, you see that we have separatist movements popping up and building momentum almost invariably when there's a Liberal government in power. As we've seen in the past, we see an increase in separatist sentiment in Quebec. We see an increase in separatist sentiment in Alberta. When we were in government, both of those movements were almost non-existent. In fact, I think in 2015, in that election, I think the Bloc elected four MPs in that election, if I'm not mistaken. It was very, very low compared to where it is now.
3: But there have been other points where it was low as well. And even the contention, like I think Mr. Poilievre today said, 10 years ago, under the leadership of a great Albertan, Stephen Harper, there was no separatist movement in Alberta. That's not true. I know that's not true because I was working there, you know, just a few years before that. There were people who were upset at the time.
2: Yeah.
3: And there were also, there's a poll from Environics that showed that 28% of respondents said at the time, this is 2010, so in the middle of Mr. Harper's time as Prime Minister, Western Canada gets so few benefits from being part of Canada that they might as well go it on their own. I remember even at the time a debate about equalization. So people in Alberta were very upset about the fact that Quebec kept getting money and Alberta kept giving money toward the formula that was there. The Prime Minister and Jim Flaherty at the time, Finance Minister, had an opportunity to meaningfully change the formula. They did not take that opportunity.
2: If you take a look, if you go back in time to any time in history, you could go to any province and you can find some separatists in provinces. And certainly in Alberta, in Quebec, maybe to some degree in other provinces, it might be that sentiment, underlying sentiment might be a little bit higher. But the crisis that we're seeing right now, that was simply not the case in 2010 or any time while we were in government. You've seen this pop up and escalate over the last 11 years. It's getting stronger and stronger. And it's a problem that we have to deal with face on with much, much better conversations as a country.
3: And I do understand that point. I think the reason why I push back a little bit on the framing that it's all because of Justin Trudeau, it's all because of what happened under the last government, is because I also remember the 80s, right? Mm-hmm. When it was actually his father's program at the National Energy Program that certainly was the impetus for a lot of that sentiment. Then I think of the Mulroney years, where there was great hope among Albertans initially that they would be well represented. And in fact, they felt the exact opposite when a number of contracts were awarded to Quebec instead of Alberta. I don't think at the end of Mr. Mulroney's time, Albertans were feeling as though their interests were adequately represented on the federal stage. I ask all of this or put this to you because if the fix that Mr. Polyev presupposes in his speech today is just reverse everything the Liberals do and things will get better and the separatist sentiment will be allayed, if it's not just that, maybe that won't work.
2: I think so. I host about 40 constituent roundtables every year with my constituents in Leduc-Witasquin, and I have done this for 20 years over time. I can tell you that the sentiment that I'm hearing today is vastly different than it was when we were in government, and even vastly different than it was, say, 3 years into the Trudeau government. It is much higher. The frustration level is much more intense today. There are some that might have some expectations coming out of the MOU, but at the end of the day, we really need to see some action. I do believe that if the government was to tomorrow announce that they were repealing C-69 and C-48 and that they were serious about getting shovels in the ground to get a pipeline built, at least one, started immediately, given the economic circumstance we're in, I think that would go a long way immediately to releasing some of the tension. There are other things that we need to talk about, of course. Equalization, that there will always be a conversation about equalization in Alberta. There will be a conversation about affordability. There will be a conversation about jurisdiction in Alberta. You know, those conversations will always be there, but I do think that addressing the energy situation, this is a situation that has oil and gas coming from, by billions of dollars worth of oil coming from Algeria, Nigeria, and Saudi Arabia to our East Coast, with rules that are not as rigorous around upstream and downstream emissions as the regulations that face oil coming from Alberta and Saskatchewan. That is intensely frustrating for my constituents and for Albertans, and it needs to be remedied. And I hope that people from outside of Alberta, particularly the Liberal government, will listen to what Pierre had to say today and see a roadmap to a country more unified than it's ever been.
3: Again, though, I have to ask, with great respect, I understand the frustrations that you talk about, and I understand how it would flow from it logically that if that economic piece, that energy piece, were significantly changed, perhaps some of that will be allayed. But I was in there in Calgary, four-year convention. I spoke with Mr. Jeffrey Rath, who is leading this Alberta Prosperity Project. I spoke with other people in that separatist movement. They did not say, if a pipeline is built, I'm okay. In fact, they were saying things like, it's a communist prime minister who's just, in it for China. Like, their accusations are so far beyond the frustrations that you describe, which again leads me to believe, like, is the solution that you and Mr. Polyev are proposing, which is just undoing whatever the Liberals in the last government did, actually going to do what you think it will, which is calm this sentiment? Because I see no evidence of it among the people who identify as separatists.
2: But Vashi, there are 5 million people that live in the province of Alberta, and there are, just like in any population, there are a few who find every microphone and have a bigger platforms than others. But if you go out and talk to regular people on the ground in my constituency in Leduc and Wetaskiwin and Beaumont and Devon, my hometown, Devon, which was built by Esso 3 years after the big discovery of Leduc number one in 1947. There are measures that the government can take that would be, I think most Canadians would find them fully reasonable if people put aside the politics and started having conversations about what simple measures. And again, I keep coming back to C-69 and C-48 because they're a really big deal in our part of the world. Simple measures that could be taken. Yes, there are other measures that we need to take too, but I do think the government could signal tomorrow that it's serious about remedying these very significant irritants. And I'd say one more thing, that they should change the way they talk about and to Albertans, because too often I think it takes the form of finger wagging and nobody responds well to finger wagging. And I think there needs to be a lot more listening to the concerns, the very real, authentic, genuine frustrations of Albertans.
1: Alberta Conservative MP Mike Lake. We've got a brand new statement from Donald Trump on that bridge next.
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4: Well, first the really good news. We had rain coming down, which is starting to subside on the QEW into Burlington and Oakville. And even more good news, eastbound QEW problems near Bronte was a collision involving a couple of vehicles. HOV and left lane was blocked. Everything just cleared the scene. Headed up on the 401, though, we are dealing with problems. Eastbound Bourne Collector ramp to the DVP 404. The right lane on that ramp is occupied. Then on the westbound lanes of the 401, it's pretty busy as you head from Dufferin all the way out to the 400. Been searching my cameras, haven't spotted any live lane issues. DVP North getting slower as you make your way from Don Mills up to the 401, and southbound 404 DVP starting to get a little bit busier from Shepherd to just south of Lawrence. Off the major, it's a collision on Victoria Park and Lawrence. Time saver traffic, imagine once. Yaya Bois, your next update at 12:45 on News Talk 1010 Toronto.
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1: It is 25 minutes before the top of the hour. We are talking right now about the Gordie Howe Bridge connecting Detroit and Windsor after some pretty staunch opposition from the President of the United States, the one, the only, Donald Trump. It appears, it looks, it sort of seems like it's actually going to open. We're getting kind of different information from different people, but the Prime Minister himself confirmed that something was about to happen. Have a listen.
2: The Gordie Howe Bridge. What, can you tell us anything about it in terms of the background negotiations? Were there any concessions made?
3: No, it's positive news. Obviously, the bridge will be open at the end of the week, and symbol, but also a fact of cooperation between our countries. Great for Canadians going across the border, Americans coming across the border, and for commerce. And I just want to salute those who constructed it on both sides, and looking forward to getting it done.
1: Okay, so we just got a statement from the White House. I'm going to bring in my next guest and read it to him live, and we can react to it. Mike K. Cook is co-host of Mornings with Mike and Meg on AM 800 in Windsor. He's super on top of this story and anything, actually, that has to do with Windsor, and he's with me live now. Hi, Mike.
4: Hi, Vashi. I can't wait to hear this statement. I haven't heard it yet.
1: It's just further complicating everything, in my view, because, okay, the White House just, our producer, Brendan McDonald, reached out this morning, and we thought, you know what, we need to get the story, even though it might ruin this whole thing, because you never know what Trump says. The president's position on the Gordie Howe Bridge has not changed. The administration remains committed to securing the best possible deal for the American people. So this sort of leads me to think that maybe this is less a case of, oh, we've convinced Trump to let us go forward, and more, we're going to go forward in spite of Trump's position. What does your gut tell you?
4: Well, I think it is going forward despite what Donald Trump is saying. And, you know, with the ribbon cutting now set for Friday at 1 p.m., this is one of the sources of telling us. But they also the caveat on it, Vashi, that, you know, things could change. It's a wild time. It was supposed to be Saturday. They moved it up, according to sources, so that Gretchen Whitmer, the governor of Michigan, could make it, and then traffic will officially open on Monday between 6 and 7, and no bells and whistles for that part, just kind of straight to business. Somebody will move a barrel, and someone will be the first one to make their way across this bridge.
1: So do you have any sense of, like, why it's finally going ahead after all this time of stasis? And I know that there were definitely, like, technical things that had to be checked off, and that's part of it, but clearly this Trump stuff for the past few months cast a big shadow over it.
4: Yeah, it sure did. And you know, talking to people that, you know, I thought it was excuse theater, that the fact that they were running tests, like, I'm like, how many light bulbs do we have to test here? But they, you know, they explained that running the systems test in hot weather, they had to wait for the hot weather, make sure this is working, that's working. There's a lot of infrastructure involved, not only with the bridge, but for the customs and the immigration buildings that are there as well, Vashi. So, you know, I think they did have to do that. Was it delayed because of Donald Trump and the drama that's going on right now? It certainly was. And you know, I think maybe the fact that Michigan got this done with our federal government has played into the fact that they are pushing this opening now and the ribbon cutting and trying to take the federal government of the U.S. out of it, because this was all done by, you know, Stephen Harper's government and Rick Snyder, who was the governor at Michigan at the time. And I think they got the job done, and it is jointly owned between Canada and the state of Michigan.
1: And I know Rick Snyder is still a huge proponent of the project. He's actually going to be on Power Play tonight, live at 5. He was on a few times since Donald Trump took that position, kind of advocating as a Republican for the bridge to go ahead because of the economic merits. What can you tell us about the way that this bridge will work? Like, what makes it unique? What is the economic benefit of it, as both parties kind of had argued at one time?
4: Well, there's a couple of things here, Vashi, and the fact is, on a national scale, this is such an important piece of infrastructure for the country. Right now, here in this automotive, region that we have between Michigan and Ontario and other states, the Ambassador Bridge is the only way that trucks can get to the United States in this area. They could go to Sarnia as well, but this is the busiest border crossing in North America. We also have the Detroit-Windsor Tunnel, but trucks can't fit through that. So a private owner owns the Ambassador Bridge. The Maroon family owns owns the Ambassador Bridge. Private ownership of an international crossing. There's a whole story behind how that took place. And this was needed, not only for that to get a government-controlled border crossing, but also for the people of Windsor. West Windsor for years has put up with truck traffic on city roads. It's amazing. When you go on travel the 401 from Montreal to the Ambassador Bridge, you will hit 11 traffic lights, all of them in Windsor. You come off the 401, and for some reason, then you're on our city roads. This was a two-part project. The Herb Gray Parkway was built first, and that one bypasses all of the city roads and goes directly to the Gordie Howe Bridge, directly to I-75 over in Michigan, so you don't hit traffic lights anymore. It takes trucks off city streets and then goes to the Gordie Howe Bridge. And that's why it was so important to get this for the city of Windsor, but also for the national reasons.
1: And what about the bridge itself? Like, part of what Trump is kind of railing about is the idea that, you know, the American side won't benefit from it. But my understanding is it's you know, the Canadians bore more of the expense, and that at the end of the day, the revenues and profits in particular will be split.
4: Well, we funded the entire $6.4 billion project, and then we will recoup our costs through the tolls through a number of years until that is paid back. A lot of the drama started when the Ambassador Bridge owner, Matthew Maroon, met with U.S. Commerce Secretary Howard Lutnick just hours before President Trump first, back in February, threatened to delay the opening nearby the Gordie Howe Bridge. And the Maroon family, they operate the monopoly on that commercial truck traffic at the border. And this meeting took place in February, and there's been drama ever since. So you talk about what's happening with Kuzma and the delays there. This was a really big story of why this was caught in some delays as well.
1: Yeah, talk a little bit about the competing bridge. Like, it's sort of fascinating to me, as you point out, like, it's a privately owned piece of massive infrastructure that matters not only to both countries, but the relationship, like the economic relationship between the two countries.
4: Yeah, and it's as I mentioned earlier, it's the only way that trucks can travel in this area across to the U.S. and back and forth. And it ended up being in private hands. It's crazy that this took place, that it ended up in private hands, but it has a long history of why that took place. The Pierre Trudeau government actually sued the Maroon family, saying that's a piece of national security, why the government should own the Canadian side. The Maroon family sued the government and won, and it stays in private hands from that day. In fact, 25% of the bridge in the 1970s was actually owned by what's his name? Warren Buffett.
1: Oh, wow.
4: He actually owned part of the bridge, and then the Maroon family bought his shares out, and then they own it 100% and took it private.
1: Oh, wow. So do you think it's going to happen Friday? Do you think the ribbon cutting will go ahead? And who do you expect to see there?
4: Yeah, I do think it's going to take place, and the invites are going out today. From what we learned, about 500 invites will go out to today. The list includes the premier, I would assume some of our local officials, other federal officials, and the ceremony is going to happen right in the middle of the bridge. And I think this is going to happen, Vashi. I think it's finally going to happen. The long-awaited Gordie Howe Bridge project. The Howe family's going to be there. Gordie Howe's kids will be there, and it'll be a big celebration, but a very tempered celebration on what we anticipated this happening. This is a once-in-a-lifetime project. I thought we were going to have fireworks and festivals and parties and stuff. I don't think it's going to be like that. They just want to cut a ribbon and get traffic moving.
1: And probably avoid the attention of the one and only Donald Trump, right?
4: Yeah. Yeah. Maybe he can go to more basketball games and fall asleep or something, and then we can get the bridge
1: over. Mike, you're the best. Thanks for making the time for this. I appreciate it. Appreciate all your coverage.
4: Thanks,
1: Vashi.
4: Anytime.
1: Thanks, buddy. Mike K. Cook is co-host of Mornings with Mike and Meg on AM 800 Windsor. He's there to tell us he thinks the Gordie Howe Bridge will actually see that ribbon cutting on Friday. The traffic is supposed to open Monday morning. The White House says the president's position, not in favor of the project, hasn't changed. I'll take a quick break, and Money Talk is next.
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5: Well, we just have this one issue lingering. It's on the eastbound 401 collector ramp that takes you to the DVP 404. By the right lane out, that is following an ongoing stalled vehicle. Rest of the 401, no new issues to pass along. If your travels do take you on to the DVP North, getting slower as you approach Don Mills all the way up to the 401. Southbound still a little bit slow and sluggish from south of Finch down to about the Lawrence stretch. And the westbound Gardner starting to get busier as you exit the downtown core. From York Bay Young, quickly opens up, though, once you pass about Bathurst. Off the major, it's a collision on Victoria Park and Lawrence. News Talk 1010 weather for your day today. It's going to get cloudier. We could see some rain, about a 40% chance this afternoon, but we stay hot. Highs of 26 with a humidex of 29. Right now, we're currently sitting at 24 degrees under mostly sunny skies. With a humidex, it does feel like 28. 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
1: 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How are you?
2: I know. I missed you, Vashi.
1: I missed you too. How's it going?
2: Good. Are you enjoying the nice weather up there?
1: I'm ecstatic about it. I hate winter, so the fact that it's 8 months a year, it's been beautiful. I hope you're enjoying it too.
2: Absolutely.
1: So what might damper my mood is if interest rates go up anytime soon. I don't think that the Bank of Canada is poised to make an announcement to that effect tomorrow, but I have lately seen a lot of economists predict that that could be the case closer to or after the beginning of 2027. What's your sense, first of all, of what might happen tomorrow, and how apprehensive are your clients about interest rate changes right now?
2: Yeah, you know, it's you and I attended the Economic Club of Canada, right, when they asked economists, how many of you think the interest rates are going to go up? Three of them said yes, three of them said no. So it's an interesting question. I mean, obviously, it's the opportunity to control inflation is by raising interest rates. No one wants interest rates to go up, but they might have to. I don't know what's going to happen tomorrow. That's a big question mark. But I think obviously, when it comes to this thing, interest rates, it's kind of an event. It's not necessarily affecting a strategy. So, if the interest rates, and I think the people who obviously would be most affected would be

0: people who are renewing over the last 18 months and the next 12 mm-hmm. months, that there's an issue like for 10% of Toronto homeowners, basically, who just can't afford to renew. Is there a way to build into your financial planning? Like, should you be looking, let's say, 3 years ahead, 4 years, what increased costs am I going to be, or expenses am I going to be facing, and how do I get ahead of that?
1: Yeah, so that's the planning perspective. And I think if you are facing a mortgage renewal in next year, it really is your opportunity to evaluate. You got to look at that budget, emergency savings, outstanding debt, and the whole discussion of variable versus fixed option, and what your future income expectations are. And I think the worst thing you can do is do nothing and just cross your fingers and hope it all works out. I think it's a much better strategy to prepare. And if rates go higher, you just want to be ready for that situation. And here's the issue. A lot of people locked in at these, two very low interest rates. And now suddenly they're faced with double and triple increases. So it really is a preparation issue. And there's things you can do. Obviously, you can go talk to your bank. And as long as you've been paying your contributions to your mortgage, they should renew your mortgage even at a higher rate. I guess the issue might be is if you shop it around, if you want to move your mortgage. But yeah, I'd say it's a perfect opportunity to really take a look at what's going in and what's going out and be prepared for that situation. And that's all you can really do.
0: So we're also just sort of in the same planning vein coming up on the midway point of the year. And I'm wondering if you're thinking at this point, like, what are some temperature checks I can take to kind of look at my finances and see, do I need to make changes for the last half of the year? Am I on track to where I want to be at the end of December? All that kind of stuff. Like, what sort of indicators should we be looking for at this midway point?
1: Yeah. So, and by the way, June 9th was declared Tax Freedom Day. I don't know if you're aware of that.
0: That's I was not. I never feel free of taxes, so please.
1: True, it's true. But that's the day.
0: What does this mean?
1: Yeah, it was by the Fraser Institute. I think I read it on your site. The Fraser Institute came out and said basically with provincial taxes, federal taxes, and HST, June 9th is sort of the day you start earning money towards your financial freedom, okay. Which is a great segue into, what is a great – it's a great time for midterm sort of investment checkup. So there's things you should be looking at potentially with respect to your investment. So as you know, the market's been on a bit of a tear for the past number of years, and we're all looking at sort of very good returns on our portfolios. But I think it's a really good time to look at asset allocation because your portfolio might have drifted, Vashi. You might be a little heavier in equities than you want to be. And so it's a great time to kind of look and see what's really happened. The other thing I think a mid sort of year opportunity is to look at your risk tolerance. Let's say you've had a life change. You got married. You had some kids. You retired. You bought a business. Does your portfolio and your financial plan reflect this? And the other thing I think you should be looking at are your cash reserves. Again, we're talking about since mortgage renewals, what are you doing what's sitting in cash in case you have a problem? Because we're in a space where perhaps liquidity matters. And do you have sufficient emergency funds? And the other thing that I think you and I have been harping on is tax efficiency. Everyone sort of sees April 30th as that's when you do your tax plan, but we think it's a year round thing. Yeah, this is your opportunity to look at your RSPs, your TFSA, your contributions. Look at your contributions to your corporate investment accounts. Do some capital gains planning. Perhaps you're going to sell a property this year or perhaps delay it next year. And also look at income splitting opportunities throughout the year. These are mid-year opportunities for everyone. And I think finally what you might want to look at is your goal progress. So the stock market is not a goal. Mm-hmm. Retirement's a goal. Saving for education, that's a goal. Planning your legacy, that's a goal. And ask whether yourself, you should ask yourself, how am I progressing towards these objectives? And it doesn't really matter how the market's doing. How am I doing towards those goals? And those are things people should consider mid-year.
0: And how are you, like, how do you quantify some of those goals? So, for example, you want to say, I'm ready to retire. What is the quantification of that so that you can measure, if you look at your own numbers right now, where you stand on the sort of the path there?
1: Yeah, and you can measure that. You can actually quantify a retirement plan. This is what we do all day long. We take a look at see where people are and where they want to be, and we sort of

0: get them to lay themselves out on the table financially and poke and prod. But it all starts with a budget. Like, what are you currently spending right now? And, you know, on groceries and, you know, rent, mortgage, whatever. And you take a look at that actual budget and you can sort of shove it forward towards a retirement. Obviously, some things are going to increase, you know, travel, medical expenses, but some things are going to decrease. Hopefully your mortgage will be eliminated, although we are seeing a lot of retirees with mortgages. But you can actually look at that and say, okay, in order to maintain some semblance of this, what do I have to have parked in the bank at that particular moment to produce this? And what's going to produce it? What are my government benefits? What's my pension? Perhaps you have one at work. What are my RSPs going to do? What are my TFSAs going to do? What about my other money? What about the house? What about the cottage? You can actually put it all together and quantify it and actually come up with an equation saying, okay, I'm on track. Or here's what I need to do to be back on track. I need to maybe contribute more, or maybe I need to spend less in this category. But what you're asking is a great question, and it's quantifiable under, you know, the right, with the right information. You can actually come up and see where you are with respect to all of this.
1: Okay. Perfect note to leave it on. John, appreciate it. Thanks so much. Good to talk to you again.
0: Thanks, Vashi. Have a great day.
1: You too. 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If you ever have a question for him in our weekly Money Talk segment, shoot it my way. 71010 is the number to text. Our daily debrief panel is next.
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6: Good afternoon. I'm Stuart McGinn. It's a humid afternoon, but a potentially stormy one. 26 degrees right now, the forecast after the news. A former Air Canada pilot is facing 7 charges for allegedly flying as a captain without the proper license for 16 years. Doug Ford hints at American booze returning to Ontario shelves, only if a trade deal is reached. And plenty of Billy Bishop debate yet again, now that the feds have launched public consultations on the airport expansion. Details on these and other stories coming up, but first. 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
7: Well, we had some issues on the eastbound 401 collector ramp to the DVP. It was the right lane that was blocked. It looks like whatever is there just cleared over to the right side, so no longer blocking any live lanes. There remains a little bit of a slower go on the DVP north as you approach Don Mills all the way up to the 401. And it's starting to get slower on the westbound Gardner just as you exit the downtown core. Time Saver Traffic, Amadjua and Siaya Bois. Your next update at 1:15 on News Talk 1010 Toronto.
6: Peel police say a former Air Canada pilot is now facing 7 criminal charges after an investigation that found he operated nearly 1,000 flights and earned nearly $2.5 million in salary, all as a captain, but without the required license to be one. CB24's Steve Ryan is speaking with the chief of Peel police.
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9: This pilot was accused of not having an airline transport pilot license. It was like a general practitioner doing brain surgery. That's how they are comparing this pilot who was qualified to fly airplanes but wasn't qualified to transport passengers, which he did since 2009.
6: Police say they believe the suspect acted alone, but so far haven't been able to answer questions on how he went on this long working as a pilot without the required credentials. Premier Doug Ford is continuing his 2-day trip to Washington for trade-focused meetings with various business leaders and U.S. senators. He spoke to reporters today about the message he's sharing south of the border.
10: My message to everyone, we love Americans. We love the U.S., and I know Americans love Canadians. Let's get a deal done. No one likes the uncertainty, and I can assure you once that deal's done, I'm going to be sitting down and bringing all the booze back on shelves in Ontario, and everyone's going to be kumbaya.
6: Ford sounding more optimistic about trade than he did when asked about the opening of the Gordie Howe Bridge, saying while he hopes reports are true that the bridge between Windsor and Detroit is set to be open Friday, he's hearing two different stories. The bridge has been under construction for 8 years and cost $6.5 billion. It's been a major sticking point in Canada-U.S. trade talks, with President Donald Trump threatening to block the opening of the bridge earlier this year. There are multiple reports that Mark Carney's government is soon set to announce a social media ban for children under the age of 16. Prime Minister Mark Carney was asked about that on his way into Parliament Hill today.
11: As I said last week, with respect to AI specifically, the government will be taking steps to protect people's data, their privacy, and their children. So that is a focus of this government.
6: The government's plan would closely mimic similar rules put into place in Australia, though how to properly enforce a social media ban with age restrictions has remained a major question. And the months-long debate over the future of Billy Bishop is just ramping up, with the federal government launching online public consultations. Here's CP24's Courtney Heels.
12: It's a chance for anybody to go online, share their concerns. Many people down by the waterfront this morning already know about this survey. I was actually surprised, guys, at how many people say they've already done it.
13: In the end, the government's going to make a decision unless there's really strong opposition, which I don't believe there'll be.
14: I probably sit firmly on the fence. I am a regular flying out of Billy Bishop, so I am worried about more lines. I do like the idea of being able to go further, but I think construction period is going to be years and it's going to be a headache.
6: The online survey will be open until late July. You can tap into breaking news anywhere. 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There's a chance of showers and a risk of thunderstorms this afternoon, increasing tonight with more steady rain and a chance of thunderstorms expected through the overnight hours. The low tonight is 19 degrees. We're back up to 29 for the high tomorrow with a sun cloud mix and a continued chance of showers and thunderstorms. We're at the high of the day right now, 26 degrees. I'm Stuart McGinn. Our next update at 2 o'clock on News Talk 1010.
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1: It's a few minutes past the top of the hour, Tuesday, June 9th. I'm coming to you from our nation's capital yesterday out in Alberta, in Calgary, in fact. The leader of the Federal Conservatives, Pierre Poilievre, kicked off essentially a formal Stay in Canada campaign with a speech delivered at the Downtown Legion to a number of people who had assembled. The speech was very heavy on the stay part, talked a lot about grievances that Albertans have, in particular with the federal government and federal Liberals. Here's a sample of what the leader of the Conservatives said.
2: We don't need a different country in Alberta. We need different government policies in Ottawa. The answer, therefore, for Albertans is not to pull away from our friends in other provinces, but to lock arms with them.
1: So how did the speech go down, and what kind of role could Mr. Poilievre play ahead of the fall referendum on the issue of separation in Alberta? Let's bring in the Daily Debrief panel.
3: The Daily Debrief.
1: Jamie Ellerton is a principal at Canaptus. Sharon Carr is a principal at Navigator and former deputy chief of staff to Finance Minister Bill Morneau. And Jude Amelise rounds us out. She's a reporter covering the Canadian government for Bloomberg News. Hi, everybody. Happy Tuesday. Good to have you here. Thanks for making the time. Jamie, I'll start with you. This is the first federal leader essentially to deliver a speech like this in Alberta. What did you think of the speech itself?
4: I thought he needed to give it. I think a lot of people have rightly been saying, why isn't Pierre Poilievre being more vocal on this question even before the referendum question was announced by Premier Smith? And so I think he kind of was meeting that demand. I think on the speech itself, I don't think anyone who's followed Pierre Poilievre is going to be surprised by his message discipline and ultimately making it into a complaint about Liberals in Ottawa and the federal government more broadly. But I do think it's great that you have a diversity of opinion engaged on the question in Alberta to make the case for Canada, and we'll see where this goes.
1: So I'm sort of fascinated by the debate, and this is we did this on our panel last night on Power Play, Sharon, and I got a lot of emails kind of on either side of whether or not Mr. Poilievre should reemphasize, as he did to a certain degree in the speech, that the grievances with federal Liberals are the culprit, in his view, of the separatist sentiment, or whether the speech should have avoided that altogether. What do you think?
5: I think it's hard to avoid it completely because there is a level of validity as to why Albertans are upset. Now, I do think that there's a way to do it without it further stoking the fires. And so I do think it was necessary for him to do the speech. He did kind of turn it into his own political agenda where it's like, essentially what he's saying is we don't need to separate. We just need a different government in Ottawa. So moving forward, though, I will say that part of what he has to acknowledge is that we are where we are right now with the MOU with Alberta because the government has operated differently in Ottawa, and they are trying to build that bridge. So there's a bit of politics at play here where he's got to say we want to stay together, but at the same time, he's got to throw a little bit of a few daggers down to the folks in Ottawa.
1: Do you expect any type of speech, not in the exact same way, but like, you know, I intended for the audience that this one was from the Prime Minister, Najud?
6: Well, he's definitely going to have to wade in at some point. It's unclear whether that could be in the form of the speech. I would say that, I mean, his move on the MOU has been an attempt to respond to the grievances in Alberta, and I would say that he's made that a pretty prominent part of his agenda, even at the risk of, ruffling some feathers in BC or with some environmental or indigenous groups. But, you know, he's going to have to weigh to what extent he'll be actively, you know, supposedly campaigning, if we want to say that, for the stay camp, or, you know, maybe the decision is that not having Carney in people's face may be also the way to go about it. Well, I guess we'll just have to wait and see how these kind of prominent leaders, whether it's Harper or Carney, decide to talk about this issue in a delicate way that makes it clear where they stand, tries to sway Albertans on the issue, but without maybe speaking too much, let's just say.
1: What do you think is the right move when it comes to, for example, the prime minister in that vein? Like, obviously, Mr. Polyev has a different audience in Alberta in a way, right? Like, a different level of support. That is the primary bastion alongside Saskatchewan of conservative support. Like, he's a very popular leader in that province. There's rising popularity, according to public opinion polls, for Mark Carney, but not anywhere near the vicinity of Pierre Polyev in the province. Not elsewhere, right? In the province of Alberta. Like, what kind of considerations are there if he does wade into this?
4: I think there's a balance to be struck here, Vashi. I think when you look at, comes back to like the machinations of just campaigning, the pro-Canada side is the front runner in this campaign. And so I think it is a very risky strategy for the prime minister to try and make himself Captain Canada and lead the stay in Canada side of this campaign and just further fuel animosities towards liberals based off a variety of myths, fact, and long-held grievances. I read over the weekend, they sat down that Tyler Dawson did with Paul Wells, and I think the history of how long you've had this fringe minority advancing Alberta separatism has been a constant throughout Alberta's history. The only thing that made it new is the institutional resources they've now gotten in the past few years to actually advance it. And so if you're looking at a frontrunner campaign style, what's the strategy on this? The numbers as they are today should be, let's keep them where they are, and if not, improve the Canada side. And by over-campaigning and trying to turn this into everything, they answer every other question of politics of the day in Canada rather than the very more narrow question of should Alberta leave Canada, I think has a risk of backfire.
1: Do you think there's going to be a more specific pronouncement or more public pronouncement by the Prime Minister that the policies of his predecessor, who also happens to be a federal Liberal, did contribute to some degree? You know, I'm not saying the whole picture or anything like that, Sharon, but to some degree to the feelings of alienation. Like, I think that there is a tacit acknowledgement of that in the way the Prime Minister frames the MOU and the, you know, energy exporting capacity of Alberta. We've got to do things differently, et cetera, et cetera. But he doesn't really specifically say, like, that was wrong. We need to change.
5: I think you're right. I think he has acknowledged it. He's done it in a very, I would say, subtle way. And I don't, like, I can't see him coming out and saying, well, we are where we are because it was Justin Trudeau's fault. That's not what he's going to say. And also, we have to remember that it was under the Justin Trudeau government that the TMX pipeline was acquired. So I don't think he'll come out flatly and say it, but he has acknowledged it. He has said, I'm a different leader. We're a different government. We're a new government, a new administration. But I don't think you'll see him coming out anytime soon trying to point fingers and blame.
1: I wanted to ask also, Najudi, about your thoughts on the Polyev aspect of all of this in the risk/opportunity from sort of a crass political perspective exists. I was struck yesterday listening to the speech that essentially by the end, the conclusion was Canada is not broken. And there was sort of a different message, understandably. Like, I'm saying that not even facetiously. Like, it was a very impassioned argument for the fact that Canada is a great country. And obviously, in the last campaign, there was a lot of scrutiny over whether, like, how Polyev would defend Canada in the face of Trump, that kind of thing. Does there exist an opportunity here to kind of correct the record, for lack of a better phrase?
6: Well, I think it's challenging for conservative politicians because we know that the separatist movement is driven by certain actors on the right, and those individuals make up the part of the base for Pierre Polyev, as they do for Premier Danielle Smith. And we've seen how for her it's been challenging, where she says that she supports staying in Canada, but at the same time made decisions to pave the way for this referendum on a referendum. And so, similar to Trump, it just says how there are, you know, Trump supporters in the conservative base, and that makes it challenging for conservative politicians. This is the same thing. There's maybe an opportunity here, though, as you've seen Mr. Polyev already do, where he talks about staying but remains on the attack against Ottawa. And that way there is there's a way to shift the blame away, I guess, from those who are organizing the vote towards Mark Carney and his government.
1: Okay, I'm going to take a quick commercial break. Najud, Sharon, and Jamie are sticking around. We're going to talk about a potential social media ban of sorts coming into Parliament tomorrow.
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7: Well, a heads up, we're dealing with some problems on the southbound lanes of the 400. This is the Shepherd. It's the two center lanes that are blocked following a collision. Already seeing a slowdown as you make your way from well before Finch Avenue. And then if your travels take you on to the 401 on the eastbound side, slows from the 427 out to the 400. Westbound is really slow as well as you do make your way from just before Leslie in sections all the way out to past the 400. Again, been searching my cameras, have not spotted any issues, and about a 10-minute delay in the northbound DVP to get from Don Mills as you navigate up to the 401. News Talk 1010 weather. It's going to get cloudier as the afternoon rolls along, and we could see some rain showers, but a 40% chance, maybe a thunderstorm. Highs for today reaching 26 with a humidex of 29. Right now, still seeing a lot of sunshine. We're sitting at 21, feels like 25 with the humidex. 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I'm Adjoa and Siaya Bois, your next update at 1:30 on News Talk 1010 Toronto.
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1: It's 20 minutes past the top of the hour. Tomorrow is a big day in the House of Commons. The Liberals will introduce their so-called online harms bill. This thing has gone through various iterations in the last government, and it's been months of kind of promising that something was coming, and now we'll actually get the details. A bunch of stuff was leaked to the Globe and Mail in advance of the tabling of the legislation, including the idea that there will be a social media ban for kids under 16, but it's not really a ban. It is, according to the Globe, basically a set of standards that if the social media companies comply with, like if they meet those standards, they will be permitted to have kids under 16 on their platforms. If they don't meet those standards, then the ban would be in effect. So the Daily Debrief panel is here to talk a little bit about the politics of all of this. Jamie Ellerton, Sharon Carr, and Najud Al-Maliz. Najud, this is an interesting one because the previous version of online harms kind of devolved into a debate over the nexus between free speech and online regulation. This one, like, there seems to be a lot more consensus around kids and social media, but it doesn't go so far as to, like, do an Australia blanket ban. What is your sense of the politics around this one?
2: Yeah, so we're seeing in countries across, I guess you can say, the Western Hemisphere talk more about this issue of social media and children. And you've seen countries in Europe, obviously Australia, take steps to address this. It's also an issue that is going to be highlighted in the upcoming G7. And so the timing of this bill may not be a coincidence. Just ahead of Carney's trip to France to meet with his G7 counterparts. And generally speaking, I think it's popular to talk about getting youth off of social media, but just as you outlined and as the Globe reported, it doesn't seem like it's going to be an outright ban, and rather more of a way to incentivize these companies to meet a certain threshold on safety and security for children. And I guess what we'll have to wait and see this week tomorrow is how high is that bar, and will it be easy for companies like Facebook and Instagram and all the social media platforms to meet? And if it is, then I'm not so sure this is much of a ban.
1: Yeah, this is a weird one, I feel like, Jamie, for governments, insofar as there's, to Najud's point, a huge swelling of public opinion that supports the idea, in particular, of having a heavy hand when it comes to kids. But there's a real lack of evidence of stuff that works.
3: Yeah, Vashi, I think that's history as old as time itself. Like, outright ban prohibition rarely is as successful as those who are advocating for prohibition, whatever it be, tends to work. And so I think, yes, when you ask people, should there be restrictions on kids having unfettered access to social media, resoundingly the answer is yes, because there's real harms there. And I think the government is right to want to look at how to do this. I think, if anything, this is a chance for our parliamentary democracy to maybe work as it's intended to, introduce draft legislation that hopefully is looking at what's worked in other jurisdictions and what hasn't, have wide consultations at committee that generally looks for reforms to strengthen it, and look at how you're going to actually be able to enforce this. If this is just going to be Ottawa saying, okay, social media companies, cut us a check so we can go give money to these stakeholders to, in theory, advance another public policy, then this probably isn't going to go very far. But if there's actually going to be measures in place that look for how these things are being adopted, what's being implemented, what the implications are, where the loopholes are, allowing free speech and kind of respect for privacy and whatnot to continue to be at the core of how the internet has traditionally worked while protecting children, I think there's room for improvement here, and I think this bill could be a good thing, but the devil will always be in the details, and I think the government needs to approach it with humility rather than pretending as if the headline they got, social media to be banned for 16-year-olds and under, is actually going to solve the problem, because there's so much work that goes on beyond that headline.
1: Yeah, how much do you think this matters politically for the government, Sharon? I mean, to both Jamie and Najud's point, I do think there's, like, it's one of those weird things where, or not weird, but, like, it's one of those policy areas where actually the public is very interested. Like, some stuff I really got to sell to the audience. And this is one of those things I feel like any parent out there has a stake in the outcome.
4: Yeah, and so listen, full disclosure, I do have a client in the social media space, so maybe my perspective is, I would say it's informed, but it's also maybe potentially a bit biased here. What I will say, though, is that I'm not a parent. You are a parent. A lot of folks out there are. I think from a political perspective, when we recently heard Premier Wap Kanyu come out and mention that it would be banned in the province out there, we heard a resounding excitement amongst parents. Parents are terrified and scared about what is on the internet and what their kids have access to. The problem with these bans and some of these, I would say, restrictions that are put in place is that they're, you might think they work, but they don't necessarily work. Australia is a really good example of a jurisdiction that had maybe like did it in good faith and wanted to do something good, but it doesn't work because if you tell kids that are 16 and under they can't use it, then they're just using fake dates and fake information and being targeted with content that's much more worse for them. So I'm looking forward to seeing the details and what Canada's saying. It's not going to be the same, but I think politically parents want this because kid safety is something that's really important to most.
1: The other interesting part or like storyline I'm paying attention to with all of this and everything to do with kind of like any online tech big company, Najood, right now is the intersection with CUSMA negotiations and the negotiations mm-hmm. more largely with the United States, because on every issue in which over the past year the feds have tried to regulate the online space, streaming, digital services tax, you name it, like essentially they've ultimately backed down because of, it feels like, pressure through big tech, through the White House. What do you think about that?
2: Yeah, so whether or not putting in place an outright ban for social media on, for children is a good idea, it's clear that there is a sovereignty issue when it comes to trying to put any kind of restrictions, regulations, or policies in place that affect digital giants. These companies, while they are American, they have an international footprint. And obviously every country is going to want to approach its policies to privacy, security, AI, potentially differently. And what we're seeing is that America will lash out if you do that. And so there is growing evidence from the digital services tax to, the streaming rules that the government backed down on to this, and the fact that it's not going to be an outright ban is that the government is quite cognizant of the fact that they actually don't have full license to be putting in whatever policies they want. They will say that they do, but the reality is that they are under a lot of pressure from the U.S. and likely want to avoid any more irritants being flagged by the USTR.
1: What do you think about the intersection of those two issues and sort of the Trump administration, Jamie's propensity to really advocate for big tech, but more to the point, to see any form of regulation in that space as like pushing back on them?
3: I think it's real. I think you're right to point out that Canada has so far caved any time there has been any pushback on these sorts of things. And I think the Canadian experience on this has differed quite vastly with what the Europeans have done. The EU have done a lot more in terms of digital regulation, not only on children's issues, but the digital ecosystem more broadly. And they, frankly, have just not really cared what the Americans have said, because they're like, we're Europe, we're going to do what we want. And if you want to come do things in Europe, you have to do it the European way and abide by European law. Canada hasn't taken that approach. And of course, the relationship is far different as a result of our size to the American size, as well as the geographic proximity. So I do think that's something to watch, Vashi. But I do think for the government to continue to advance the reality that social media is a very harmful thing if given into the hands of children with unfettered access, and we as a society need to do something about it, is I think something they're going to continue to advance. And for parents hoping that that's going to make their lives easier, hopefully, but ultimately you still got that job to do, because it's your kids. You need to know what your kids are doing and on the devices. And I don't think this is going to be something that's going to go away anytime soon.
1: But Jamie, they're my babysitter. No, just joking.
3: Okay. Also, three magical letters, Vashi. Yeah, VPN.
1: I know. No, I always tell my son I'm going to mommy jail, not like my sister who doesn't let her kids near any of it. She's not going to mommy jail, just me. Thanks, everyone. Appreciate the discussion as always. Our wonderful daily debrief panel, Najood Amelis, Sharon Carr, and Jamie Ellerton. We're back in a moment with former Chief of Defense Staff Wayne Ayer.
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11: Well, we still have these major problems on the southbound 400 south of Shepherd. Multi-vehicle collision in the three right lanes. That is what is creating a delay just as you navigate through. And then on to the 401 eastbound, crawling along, starting from the 427 to the 400. Westbound, really busy. As yet from the Don Valley Parkway all the way to Islington. If you spot a problem, haven't spotted anything, the number to reach me here is star 1010. If your travels take you towards the Gardner on the westbound side, slows now from York Bay Young in sections out towards Park Lawn on City Streets, a collision on Wilson west of the 400. Time saver traffic, Majwa and Tia Yabois. Your next update at 145 on News Talk 1010 Toronto.
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1: It's 25 minutes before the top of the hour. One of the biggest shifts under this federal government versus previous federal governments has most certainly been on the issue of defense. Part of that is, of course, pressure from the United States, from the Trump administration in particular, to meet NATO spending targets, which have evolved from 2% of GDP spent on defense to now closer to 5% over the next 9 or so years. We never said we would meet those, or we said we'd meet those goals. We just never laid out a timeline for a number of different years. And now the Kearney government is saying we're going to meet it. We're going to try to exceed it. It means tens of billions of dollars of spending, new spending on defense. But where should that money go? And what is really what led to the change in consensus, both in society and elsewhere, supporting the idea that that much more could be spent on defense? That's how I started my interview with former chief of defense staff, former top soldier here in Canada, retired General Wayne Eyre.
2: So I see it as Canada awakening to the strategic threats that are out there. Those strategic threats are not new. It's just that we have a much more visceral sense of them. So from that perspective, it's good. It's good for the state to remember, for the government to remember that the first role of the state is to defend itself. And we're seeing that now.
3: In this case, it is tens of billions of dollars that are promised in additional spending. If the government sat you down and said, like, where do we prioritize this? Where should we prioritize it? What would you say?
2: Well, I want to go to your first point first. So we talk about a defense industrial base, but we also got to think about the defense intellectual base, where many more people are comfortable and educated in all things defense and security. And that's not just those in uniform or those who at the political level, it's academia. Yeah, it's industry, it's society writ large, and having them work together, because we're facing some fairly significant challenges. No one has the answers to them, but the ability to sit down and have educated dialogue on the issues to hash out different ideas is what this country needs. It's that level of strategic thinking that we've lacked for so long. So to your question, you know, what do we need? Well, the list is long, but it's got to be in the context of a strategic concept. You know, what for? Well, we got to take a look at our vital national security interests. You know, what are they? From my perspective, there's three. There's our national prosperity. Hard to have security without prosperity. There's sovereignty, and there's protecting our population. You know, we're a trading nation, and our ability to have a prosperous nation is predicated on sufficient stability and certainty in that international environment. And so doing our part, which for years we underperformed, but doing our part to ensure that that international environment is secure and stable enough to enable our trading is a national interest. Our sovereignty as well. With the old order, where the norms of territorial sovereignty, international borders, a people's right to exist, they were pretty clear. Well, we see now with Russia's invasion of Ukraine, with threats against Greenland, you know, perhaps those norms are eroding. So our ability to protect our sovereignty at the top of the list as well. And I could go on.
3: Well, why don't I ask you about the genesis of some of that change and your view? Like, how would you characterize, as someone who works so closely with the United States in all of your capacity through your time in the military, like, how would you characterize the significance of the shift there?
2: Well, it's an accelerant to what is already happening in the global security environment. We are seeing an unprecedented confluence of stressors in the international environment that humankind has not seen in its long history. Now, there's been many breathtaking changes before, but right now it's the everything coming together at once. So global reordering, so changing in the global order. Climate change, unprecedented in recorded human history. Technological change acceleration. Yeah, we've seen breakthroughs in the past, breathtaking breakthroughs, but not at the pace we're seeing them now. And then finally, societal change, where there are deep divisions in most Western societies. We've seen more change in our own society in the last decade than we have in the last half century combined, you know, coupled with the ways that we intake information. All of that coming together makes the future very unpredictable, uncertain, with multiple scenarios. And so when we take a look at that, the government is absolutely right to start to diversify our network, our mesh of friends, partners, and allies. without discarding the ones that we've invested so much in. And so we've got to hedge our bets, and that includes with the United States.
3: And how do you mean with the United States? Like, how carefully do we tread?
2: Well, I'm a firm believer that we got to continue to cooperate in the military realm. And a lot of those relationships take decades to build. And I saw that myself in my own service. After having served in hotspots around the world, when you reach the pinnacle of the institution, the ability to pick up a phone and have a sensitive conversation, even if political relations are up and down, I believe is in the national interest. And so investing in relationships over the long term is a good investment.
3: And how does it, do you think, inform the greater national security context? And more specifically, if I could, again, thinking back to the last time we spoke and some of your last comments when you were in the position, they were about the threat posed in particular by Russia and China. How do you think that has evolved?
2: So that threat continues to evolve, and we need to be very wary about pivoting to China at the expense of the U.S. Geography matters, and we are neighbors, and we share a continent, and that's not going away. And so we have to find some way of coexisting with these so-called great powers, but coexisting from a position of being strong enough to ensure that we have sufficient autonomy in our decisions, being able to protect our national interests, not crossing red lines that we impose, that these are interests we're not going to sacrifice. You know, with China and Russia in particular, we've seen them drawn even closer together. China is underpinning Russian war crimes in Ukraine through many dual-use technologies, even some signal-use technologies, such as providing a great amount of their nitrocellulose for propellant for explosives. And so we need to be wary that that relationship continues to strengthen, including in the Arctic, which was traditionally a wedge issue between the two. You know, there's lots of natural fissures between the two. If you take a look at Eastern Russia, a lot of it was seized or taken from China in the 1850s in some pretty unfair agreements. And as you take a look at Russia, perhaps imploding with demographic decline, with economic worries, you know, China is poised to rapidly exploit that as well.
3: So what's the warning, I guess, around the idea that we would be looking more to China? You know, I know there's an insistence it's from an economic perspective, yeah, but it certainly is, you know, the impetus for it is definitely what's gone on with the United States.
2: Well, again, it comes down to coexisting, but coexisting from a position where you're not going to sacrifice your national interests. So being strong enough and trading is one thing, but China is very good at integrating its elements of national power, its diplomacy, its information, its military, and its economic tools and to achieve national objectives. And we just need to go into any future relationships eyes wide open.
1: That is former Chief of Defense Staff, retired General Wayne Ayer. That last part of the interview focused on China is interesting, obviously, given the sort of change in posture away from the United States more generally, looking at new markets because of all the vulnerabilities that this trade war has exposed with the U.S., in a warning of sorts from General Ayer about turning too much to China, given some of the national security concerns, something we've heard very recently as well from, for example, Canada spy agency CSIS, a number of the Five Eyes. Those national security concerns where China is concerned continue to persist very much at the highest levels of governments, really, all around the West. We have a lot more coming up on the program today. We're going to turn our attention to a trip from Ontario Premier Doug Ford to Washington. He's there as we speak. So is my colleague, Abigail Beeman, who was there also last week covering the visit from Federal Minister Dominic LeBlanc. Now it's Doug Ford's turn. Is he getting anything accomplished there? There's a lot of bad blood between the Ford government and the White House on certain aspects of the relationship, the booze ban, a lot of the comments that the premier has made, and vice versa. Ford has definitely tried to counter some of the narrative coming from the White House. But what does it mean for what he's able to accomplish in D.C.? That's what Abigail will be here to talk about in a moment.

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1: Well, unfortunately, no change to the big issues on the southbound 400 south of Shepherd. Multi-vehicle collision does have the three right lanes blocked. If you're headed on the southbound lanes of the 400, the backlog is from Finch Avenue. It's about a 15-minute setback as a result. Now, on to the 401, just as you make your way westbound, delays from the DVP out to the 409. The reason on the westbound 409 through Kipling, we have slow-moving maintenance. It's in the right lane, so that is what is adding to that backlog. Eastbound on the 401, no issues. It's still pretty busy, 437, as you head out towards about the 400. And checking out your drive on the westbound Gardner, delays from York Bay Young. Everything seems to open up past Jamison. Off the major, it's a collision on Wilson, just west of the 400. News Talk 1010 weather for the rest of your day. It's going to get a little bit cloudier, and we could see some rain, about a 40% chance. Highs, though, expected to reach 26 degrees. It'll feel stickier with the Humidex, more like 29. Right now, we're cooler than that. We're sitting at 21 degrees. Feels warmer with the Humidex, more like 25. 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I'm Adjoa and Sian Yabois. Your next update at 2 o'clock on News Talk 1010 Toronto.
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1: Just 10 minutes before the top of the hour, Doug Ford, Ontario's premier, is in Washington as we speak. We asked our colleague, I should say, Abigail Beeman, is there covering the visit as she was last week to cover the federal trade minister's visit as well. The big subject right now is whether or not that Gordie Howe Bridge is going to open, have this ribbon cutting ceremony on Friday and then open for business, open for traffic on Monday. Abigail asked the premier about that. Here's what he said.
2: About what it convinced Donald Trump to allow the Gordie Howe Bridge to open.
3: You know, something I'm not too sure. That's going to be up to President Trump and the prime minister to open this bridge. It's going to create thousands and thousands of jobs and increased flow back and forth on the Gordie Howe Bridge.
2: It's opening. Are you?
3: Well, I hope so. I really hope so that it's going to happen. So let's see what really happens.
1: And Abigail is live on the line from Washington for us right now. Hi, Abigail.
4: Hi.
1: Let's start off with the purpose of the trip, because the setup was kind of, he's holding this event with the Perot family, and that ended up being canceled. Like, who is Doug Ford meeting during this trip?
4: That's a really good question, and I will say that the Premier's office has been extremely tight-lipped as to what exactly he's doing, just keeps pointing us to his X account or other various social media accounts, where a couple hours after the fact, they'll post a photo with the various businesses or lawmakers that he's meeting with. So the Premier himself told us at that scrum that you played some tape from a minute ago that he had one meeting with a senator at that point, North Dakota Senator Kramer, and that he was going to be meeting with three other lawmakers. Again, I'm not being told who and where, and perhaps that's because of what you referenced, this reception with Ross Perot Jr., the American billionaire, that was canceled, at both sides telling us the U.S. Chamber of Commerce, where Perot Jr. is the chair, as well as the premier and the premier's office, telling us that this was a scheduling issue, no further details provided, but that was canceled.

0: Fidelli if I could just look at that brochure for a second so we could get some pictures for broadcast, and he gave it to me. So I have the very copy that was used to show around in the Premier's meeting with the Senator this morning, this Fortress North America book. The Premier also took that book on CNN, where he sat down with Wolf Blitzer and talked about Fortress North America and the benefits of a strong CUSMA and renewing that deal on both sides of the border. So that is the aim. The Premier's trying to stay positive and on message in his scrum this morning. And of course, there are all these questions about Doug Ford's role in trade talks in the bigger picture after the Ronald Reagan ad, pouring out the Crown Royal and other sort of bumps along the way. I think there's a lot of attention being paid to try and make, from the Premier's team, is to try and make this visit as smooth as possible.
1: So let me just conclude then by asking you about the potential effectiveness or lack thereof of selling that Fortress North America. Like, is Doug Ford best positioned to be the salesperson for that, given the acrimony with the Trump administration?
0: Right, and that is the key question. And from everybody that I have been speaking with around this trip, the answer seems to be that they're confident in his ability to do that. I sat down with David Paterson, the Ontario representative here in D.C. last week, and he told me all of these anecdotes about Doug Ford's, 20 years of business experience in the United States, saying he could sit down in a room with anybody and start talking about the gas station on the corner in their local area, because he just knows the system and the U.S. so well. So full confidence there from Ontario's a man in D.C. And I know that our colleagues this morning were asking some ministers on the Hill about how they feel about this. Are there any nerves about how Doug Ford may portray this or try and sell the deal? And so far, all systems were positive, or all answers were positive. Ford himself said that he did speak with Dominic LeBlanc before coming down here. And again, that word positive was thrown about. So no ruffles so far, or not that we've heard of just yet. The trip isn't quite over.
1: I have the sense that the feds were holding their breath to see how it would all go. Thanks for your coverage, Abigail. Appreciate it very much.
0: Thank you.
1: And Abigail will be reporting throughout the day, both right here across the iHeartRadio Talk Network and on News Channel, CTV News Channel from Washington, about Ontario Premier Doug Ford's trip to D.C. I wanted to tell you about another story that's developing today. A former pilot who worked for Air Canada for nearly three decades is facing several charges after police say he used a fake license to misrepresent his qualification. And in the meantime, flew tens of thousands of passengers on planes that he was not actually legally allowed to captain. Here's the deputy police chief of the Peel Regional Police talking about the investigation.
2: The investigation that we are updating you on today is dubbed Project Icarus. This investigation and the details surrounding it read like a movie script. It was a complex fraud and forgery investigation involving allegations against a former commercial airline pilot. This pilot had a 27-year career, and we are alleging that since 2009 has been flying for years, misrepresenting himself and his credentials to his employer and regulatory officials using fraudulent licensing documents. They rose to the position of pilot in command, where for almost 17 years they flew Boeing 767s, 777s, and 787s. During that time, he captained over 900 domestic flights, earning millions of dollars in salary for those captaining flights, but also flew tens of thousands of passengers.
1: Millions of dollars. Whoa, whoa, whoa. In all seriousness, that investigation continues. Once again, an Air Canada pilot, former pilot rather, who worked for Air Canada, facing numerous charges. Police say that he used a fake license, essentially, to misrepresent his qualifications, and in the meantime flew over that 30-year career lots of passengers, tens of thousands of passengers, as you heard the deputy chief of the Peel Regional Police Service say. I wanted to get to some of your text messages on Alberta separation as well as social media ban. One of you who listened to Conservative MP Mike Lake says, this guy is correct. You're talking about the fringe. The sentiment was different today than when Harper was in charge. Trudeau ruined this country. Another says, I'm not saying they are not, but why are these so-called grievances being accepted as legitimate outright, it seems? Another says, Pierre Poilievre gave such a great speech in Calgary yesterday, but

0: When he says Alberta separatists are not our enemies is ridiculous. Anyone who seeks to break up Canada is our enemy and treasonous. Polyev is merely courting the separatist vote in Alberta. It's a disgusting political move. One more listener says, Pierre Polyev is not campaigning for Canada. As always, he's only campaigning for himself to be prime minister. Of course, that fact only further demonstrates how delusional poor PP is, given that his political prospects were forever extinguished at the exact same moment that Katy Perry's current boyfriend announced that he was stepping aside as Liberal leader. Well, that's one way to put it. Lots of Katy Perry and Justin Trudeau videos out there today, everybody. I don't even know what to say. I'm going to leave it there. Have a great rest of your afternoon. Look forward to being back in the chair, same time, same place tomorrow.
1: This is the moment you become queen.
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6: Good afternoon. I'm Sarah Carione. It's 21 degrees, partly cloudy right now in downtown Toronto. The complete forecast is coming up after the news. A former Air Canada pilot facing 7 charges for allegedly flying as a captain with the proper without the proper license for 16 years. And the federal government has launched public consultations on the future of Billy Bishop Airport. Details on these and other stories coming up, but first, let's check your drive. 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
7: Some really, really good news. If you're a driver on the southbound 400 through North York, just south of Shepherd, we were dealing with a multi-vehicle collision. At one point, it was the three right lanes that were blocked. The problems have cleared. Still a bit slow from Finch, but that backlog is definitely starting to dissipate. And then eastbound 401 collectors. We had problems on the ramp to Renforth. There was a stall in the right lane. Headed towards the westbound lanes of the 401. No issues. Still very busy from the DVP in sections all the way up towards about the Islington stretch. And headed towards City Streets, we have a collision on Wilson just west of the 400. Time Saver Traffic, Amadjua and CIEBY, your next update at 2:15 on News Talk 1010 Toronto.
6: Peel police say a former Air Canada pilot is now facing 7 criminal charges after an investigation that found he operated nearly 1,000 flights and earned nearly $2.5 million in salary as a captain, but without the required license to be one. CP24's Steve Ryan spoke with the chief of Peel police.
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9: This pilot was accused of not having an airline transport pilot license. It was like a general practitioner doing brain surgery. That's how they are comparing this pilot who was qualified to fly airplanes but wasn't qualified to transport passengers, which he did since 2009.
6: Police say they believe the suspect acted alone, but so far haven't been able to answer how he went on this long working as a pilot without the required credentials. The months-long debate over the future of Billy Bishop is only just ramping up. The federal government has officially launched an online public consultation regarding the future of the airport. CP24's Courtney Heels reports.
10: It's a chance for anybody to go online, share their concerns. Many people down by the waterfront this morning already know about this survey. I was actually surprised, guys, at how many people say they've already done it.
11: In the end, the government's going to make a decision unless there's really strong opposition, which I don't believe there'll be.
12: I probably sit firmly on the fence. I am a regular flying out of Billy Bishop, so I am worried about more lines. I do like the idea of being able to go further, but I think construction period is going to be years and it's going to be a headache.
6: The online survey will be open until late July. Premier Doug Ford is continuing his two-day Washington trip today for trade-focused meetings with various business leaders and U.S. senators. He spoke to reporters today about the message he's sharing.
13: My message to everyone, we love Americans. We love the U.S., and I know Americans love Canadians. Let's get a deal done. No one likes the uncertainty, and I can assure you once that deal's done, I'm going to be sitting down and bringing all the booze back on shelves in Ontario, and everyone's going to be kumbaya.
6: Ford sounded more optimistic about trade than he did when asked about the opening of the Gordie Howe Bridge, saying while he hopes it's true, the bridge between Windsor and Detroit is set to be opened on Friday, that he's hearing two different stories. The bridge has been under construction for 8 years and cost $6.5 billion, but has been a major sticking point in trade talks, with U.S. President Donald Trump threatening to block the opening of the bridge earlier this year. Housing advocate Eric Lombardi has thrown his name into the race to become the next leader of Ontario's Liberal Party. He made the official announcement in a video posted to his social media today. Lombardi joins the race among four other candidates, including fellow Liberal Cabinet Minister Navdeep Bains.
14: You can't keep making the same mistakes with slightly different faces. I'm running for Ontario Liberal leader because my generation was forgotten, and I don't want that for the next one. I'm known for my pragmatic advocacy work in housing and on growth. That's why the Ontario Liberal Party trusted me to formally advise them ahead of the last election.
6: The party chooses its next leader on November 21st. You can tap into breaking news anywhere. Keep in touch by downloading the CTV News app. Talk 1010 weather, mostly cloudy today with a high reaching 26 degrees. Chance of showers later tonight and the risk of a thunderstorm. Mix of sun and cloud tomorrow, also with the chance for showers and thunderstorms. A high of 29 degrees. Right now downtown, it's 21. I'm Sarah Carione. Our next update is at 3 o'clock on News Talk 1010.
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16: Good afternoon. Jerry Agar in for Deb Hutton today. She was in for me earlier tomorrow. Your dance card will read as normal tomorrow. She was in for me this morning. But one of the big stories that we are following is Premier Doug Ford's trip to Washington. What was its purpose? What did it accomplish? And what is Fortress North America? Something that Doug Ford is pushing. He joins us now. Premier, good afternoon.
17: Well, thanks for having me on, Jerry. It's great to be in Washington.
16: Okay, so what is Fortress North America?
17: Well, Fortress North America is a brochure that we're sending out to policymakers here, business leaders, associations, telling them what a benefit it would be for both economies if we put a ring around North America. We wouldn't need to rely on China with our critical minerals, with our energy supply, with manufacturing, with auto, AI, tech, the whole gamut. And we're just saying that as we get this deal moving forward, we're going to see more jobs, more investment, more production, lower cost on items. And there's a lot of uncertainty. Everyone we talk to, no matter what side of the border they're on, they're holding investments because there's uncertainty. People want stability and they want certainty. And that's the message we're sending here. And the policymakers, the senators and congressmen and women I'm meeting with, they feel the same way, no matter if they're Republican or Democrat.
16: Okay, but it doesn't seem like the president feels that way.
17: Yeah, you know something? Your guess is as good as mine with the president. And hopefully they can get a deal worked out and we can move forward, because it's not good for the U.S. and it's not good for Canada. We're both each other's number one customer, but we need certainty. That's what we need.
16: Okay. The Prime Minister, meanwhile, seems to have come to the conclusion that we can't deal generally with the United States and we need to make deals all around the rest of the world. Are you on board with that?
17: I'm 100% on board diversifying our trade, but we can't forget about our number one trading partner, that 74.5% of goods that are manufactured in Ontario get shipped down to the U.S. I'm a big proponent of diversifying our trade, and that's what we're doing. We've seen in Ontario over $222 billion of investment from around the world, and we're continuing to see investment. We look at the job numbers the last 2 months, 42,400 jobs in Ontario. Then the next next numbers came out from Stats Canada, and another month of 42,000. So we're on fire, but there's still uncertainty, and we aren't out of the woods by any means. We have to keep working hard.
18: Okay, and so you've gone down to Washington, and you're meeting, I think, with a lot of industry representatives who probably agree with you, but you're not meeting with Donald Trump. How can you convince Ontarians this was the right thing for you to do?
17: Well, it's getting the message out there. These people have a lot of influence within the White House, especially the senators and congresspeople. They have a message to be sent to the president and governors, and that's the message we're sending. They understand that in the best interest of both countries, we need this CUSMA, or USMCA, as they call it, deal done, and you'll see both countries boom, the likes of which we've never seen before.
18: You know, it's interesting. That agreement was first put in place under Donald Trump in his first administration. He called it the best trade deal in the world, the greatest the world's ever seen. And now he seems to have problems with it. But what would you also say to people who say that this is not your job, it's the prime minister's job?
17: Well, it's everyone's job. And the prime minister has mentioned this to all premiers. Please get down there. Continue voicing your opinion. It was through his direction that all premiers across the country are going down to the U.S., no matter if it's Scott Moe, borders North Dakota or Minnesota, he's working with them, or any of the premiers across the board from east to west, they're down here communicating. We're the salespeople, if you want to call it, for Canada, and we're down here communicating the message, because you can't have one person, be it the prime minister or anyone else, communicating that message to 350 million people down here. But it's coming across very, very well. They treat us like gold. They love Canadians. And again, no matter if it's the Democrats or Republicans, they're always happy to see us, and they agree with the strategy of moving forward and getting this deal done.
18: Well, you ran a business in the Chicago area for some time, and so I think you're in a position to understand how American business people think. But have they given you anything that they see as impediments to doing business in Canada?
17: No, we have to tweak the CUSMA deal, or USMCA. It's a historical deal. It was probably the best deal the world's ever seen. And now I guess President Trump has a couple issues regarding that deal. We want to move forward. We want to look at Section 232, which really affects our auto, our steel, aluminum, dairy, and forestry, the lumber sector. And that represents quite a few different provinces across our country.
18: Yeah, I don't think we can effectively make cars without each other, Canada and the United States. So I agree with you there. Is there anything that you think that in order to get a deal, as long as Trump is president, that we have to give up?
17: Well, that's going to be up to the negotiating team and the prime minister. But right now, for instance, the auto sector, we buy more vehicles than anyone in the world off the U.S. and vice versa. They buy more vehicles off us than anyone else. So I think there's a couple tweaks there, but we need to get that deal done and make sure that both countries prosper, and it will prosper, because protectionism doesn't work. It never has, never will around the world, and we need to open up the markets.
18: Okay, do you think that you and the Prime Minister are on the same page?
17: I think we're 100% on the same page. When I spoke to him last, we know what we have to do. We have to communicate. We have to collaborate and cooperate with each other. Are we going to get along 1,000%? No, there's going to be a few things we may disagree on, but I'll tell you, for the most part, all the premiers are on the same page. We're going to be heading over to Prince Edward Island in a few weeks for the meeting of the premiers of the Confederation. We've invited the Prime Minister to come to the table, which usually never happens. We had him to Muskoka last year, and I think we're setting a tradition, because it's all about communicating with each other, making sure that all the premiers are informed on how the deal's coming along.
18: Who did you meet with down there in Washington?
17: Well, we met with the association, the big three auto manufacturers, and then in a separate meeting, all the auto manufacturers, be it the Toyotas, Hondas, Nissans, and so on and so forth. Then we met with the agricultural sector, the defense sector, Senator Cramer. We have three other meetings set up right now with congresspeople. And we just look forward to sitting down and sat down with the Canadian ambassador and had a good chat with him, get the lay of the land. So it's going very, very well. We're extremely, extremely busy.
18: You were supposed to meet with Ross Perot Jr., among other things. He's the head of the U.S. Chamber of Commerce. Did that happen?
17: No, there was a little scheduling conflict, but I'll tell you, I think the world of Ross Perot Jr. He's such a gentleman. He treated us like gold when we came down to Texas. We built a great relationship, but we'll reset that meeting up and we'll get together.
18: Let me ask you about one Ontario thing here before I let you go, and I appreciate you doing this, and that is now they're starting to talk about a ribbon-cutting ceremony and the opening of the Gordie Howe Bridge, which is really important to Canada-U.S. business, but that opening was threatened by the president. Is it going to open?
17: I'm not too sure. I heard the same thing, Jerry, and I guess it's going to be up to the president. I know the prime minister wants to be there and open the bridge on Friday, I believe. And I guess we have to make sure it gets open for commerce going back and forth. But that's going to be a discussion between the prime minister and the president.
18: Doug Ford is in Washington. Thanks for taking time.
17: Thanks so much, Jerry. You take care.
18: I'd like to know your reaction to this. I know there are some people who think that it's not the job of the premiers to be going down to Washington. I know that Doug Ford seems to have gotten under Donald Trump's skin a little when he ran that ad with Ronald Reagan talking against tariffs. And some people blame Doug Ford in that regard for slowing down the process of getting a new agreement. So coming up, Jerry Yeager in for Deb this afternoon because she was in for me this morning, and we're all back to normal tomorrow, but love to hear from you at 416-872-1010 for calls and texts, 416-872-1010. And you can call toll-free 877-518-5151, 518-5151, or give us a talk back on the iHeartRadio app. Just click the little microphone and follow the instructions. It's 2:15, News Talk 1010, Time Saver Traffic.
7: Well, no major issues if you're headed out this hour. We are dealing with some big delays, though, especially on the 401 westbound slowdown start from the DVP in sections all the way out towards about the 409. In the express, we were dealing with this stalled vehicle. It's a partial piece of the right lane and shoulder that is blocked, but that is what is adding to the slowdown. Then eastbound on the 401 delays from Dixie all the way through to the 400. 400 south still busy from Shepherd on to the east and westbound 401 ramps, but all earlier issues south of Shepherd have all been cleared as well and getting a lot busier. Northbound on the Don Valley Park. Parkway will be a 15-minute delay to get from Don Mills as you head all the way up to the 401. News Talk 1010 weather as your day rolls along, increasing cloudiness. We could see some rain this afternoon and highs reaching 26 degrees. Right now we're currently sitting at 23 degrees with the Humidex. It does feel like 26. 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I'm Adjoa and Siaya Boa. 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

0: people have a lot of influence within the White House, especially the senators and congresspeople. They have a message to be sent to the president and governors, and that's the message we're sending. They understand that in the best interest of both countries, we need this CUSMA, or USMCA as they call it, deal done, and you'll see both countries boom, the likes of which we've never seen before.
1: And that's from a conversation that I had with Doug Ford just a few moments ago. Jerry Agar in for Deb Hutton this afternoon. She was in for me this morning, and we're back to our usual places tomorrow. But I'm just interested in your reaction to that conversation, whether or not you think that he's doing the right thing by making these trips to Washington. Anything you thought about what he had to say about this thing he calls Fortress North America. That's what he was pushing there, and what he really means by that is Ontario is a virtual partner in the continental trading relationships that benefit workers in Canada, the United States, and Mexico. And so he wants all three of us, all three countries, to work cooperatively. That has not been happening since Donald Trump got reelected. I think it's a lot worse than his first administration, where he actually worked actively to try and put together a good trade agreement. As I was discussing with the premier at the time, Donald Trump, as this is the way he is, said it's the greatest agreement. Nobody's ever seen an agreement like this. This is the greatest agreement ever. And now all of a sudden he doesn't agree with it. So it's hard to predict where he's going to go. But how did you feel about what he had to say and what he's doing? Do you agree that premiers should be going to Washington? I think they should. I think it wouldn't hurt to go to Mexico, and I don't think they've done that. So happy to hear from you on that at 416-872-1010, 416-872-1010, or toll-free 877-518-5151. Interesting response here from one person who says that won't fault him if it doesn't work, will credit him if it does, essentially. Just thankful that he's in there trying, is what this person says. Another person writes a text message that reads, Ford and Carney are both doing what's required, and a bit of a contrast actually works better in negotiations. You should be happy to deepen trade, but to make it clear, we'll look more abroad if Trump just wants subservience. Well, I don't disagree with that. I don't think it's a bad thing that we have found some other partners. They've turned down a contract with the with American companies to get a jet. We're now working with is it Switzerland, isn't it? That we're working with now have turned down in Ontario a contract with Elon Musk's Skylink. There's damage to American business at this point, and it's not small numbers. Here's another text message that reads, it would make perfect sense for each premier to advocate on behalf of their own province. Who better to communicate their specific concerns and position on trade issues than the person who has explicit knowledge of their province's various sectors and what they bring to the table? Yeah, I like that response. Scott Moe, as the premier of Saskatchewan, may be talking to people in North Dakota and Minnesota and South Dakota about particular business that they have, maybe Montana. I don't know how much business we do with Montana. It's a great big state with nobody in it. But that said, you're talking to them about the specifics. Thanks to somebody who just reminded me, by the way, it's Sweden, not Switzerland, we're working with on the planes. Okay, thank you. But I agree with that idea. And then you try to marshal those business people to work with their Congress people and senators to then work with the administration to get us past all of this foolishness, I think, that is going on. Here's another text message. You know the feeling in a room when Tony Robbins enters, that's the presence you carry on the airwaves. Okay. Well, okay. Thanks for that. It's kind of a little off topic. I thought it was going in a different direction. I'm trying to read these things as I go. Here's another one that says, I like the way Doug said, the likes of which we've never seen before. A dig at Trump, maybe? I don't know. I don't think he's actually that Machiavellian, to be honest with you. I think he just says whatever is on his mind. You know who doesn't like that sometimes? His staff. he just says.
0: The likes of which we've never seen before.
1: See? Thanks, Mike. Another text message here, and I'm happy to have you call at 416-872-1010. Appreciate the text, but also like the calls at 416-872-1010. The only thing that Donald Trump and most of the premiers in Canada have in common is that they want us to keep our guns. Well, I don't think that's part of Kuzma. I don't think that's part of our negotiation, okay? But if it makes you happy, I want you to keep your gun, unless you're committing crime with it. Doug Ford for Prime Minister is what this one text reads. He'd do way much better than the one we have now. Okay, so let me give you some numbers that the province has provided here on what trade with the United States actually means to us in Canada. Since CUSMA came into force in 2020, U.S. goods to Canada have increased by over 36%. In 2025, last year alone, over $1.2 trillion in goods and services moved between the U.S. and Canada. To bring that down to a number that's a little easier to understand, $3.3 billion per day. Trillion is such an amazing number, it's hard to wrap your head around it. Billion is big enough. $3.3 billion in trade every day. In 2025, the province of Ontario ranked as the top export destination for merchandise trade for 11 U.S. states, and the second largest export destination for merchandise trade for 15 additional states. U.S. exports of goods and services to Canada supports 1.8 million American jobs, so they need to continue to work with us. Here's Mark.
2: Hey, Jerry. I think Donald Trump, we all know, he's only interested in a deal that is going to benefit the United States and moreover, benefit him. And, you know, he's led the U.S. through two disastrous military campaigns. The economy is in a spiral. So Kuzma is his vehicle to right the ship, and it's going to come at our expense.
1: Well, wait a minute, Mark. Their economy is actually in better shape than ours, first of all. And second of all, you know, to a degree, it's his job to worry about America, not Canada. What he seems to be missing is how important Canada is to the future of his economy.
2: Oh, I am not in any way deflating the fact that their economy is better than ours. But he is, you know, he wants to take more away from us. We can't go into Kuzma thinking that this negotiation is going to benefit us and make, you know, Canada stronger. It's not.
1: Do you think, though, that realistically, let's get beyond sort of, you know, the hype. Realistically, we can't pivot away from doing business with the United States.
2: Oh, of course not. We can't go back to a pre-free trade Canada where our domestic economy, you know, is self-perpetuating. No, absolutely not. But we're going to lose more and more in this agreement.
1: Well, I hope you're wrong. I understand why you feel that way.
2: I hope I'm wrong, too. Yeah. I hope I'm wrong, too. But, you know, Donald Trump wants a deal. I mean, he's a real estate agent. It's a deal, and it has to benefit him. And it has to benefit. It has to be better than the existing CUSMA, which means it's only going to weaken Canada. And it's going to weaken, you know, potentially Mexico as well.
1: All right. I think it's a mistake anytime anybody is putting a deal together to think that it only works if it benefits you and not the other guy. The best deal is when everybody walks away happy. I think even Donald Trump talked about that years and years ago in his book, The Art of the Deal. And, he's losing some of his influence there, Mark. I look every day basically to see what his polling numbers are as we head toward the midterms in the fall. And they don't just go down here and there. They go down literally every day. And so at some point, he's going to have to do something to bring back faith from the American people.
2: I agree with you, but I don't think we're dealing with a rational political entity. We're not dealing with a politician either. We're not dealing with someone who sees the forest for the trees or even sees the world 2 to 3 or 5 years down the road. Like, he's not planning
1: No, Mark, I'm not defending Trump on this. What I'm saying is that I think these visits from people like Doug Ford and constantly talking to business people who are starting to see, in fact, they've seen it so much, Las Vegas is offering Canadians par on our dollar, which is only worth about 71 or 72 cents American. They're so desperate to get us back, and I think we may be dealing with an unreasonable president, but we're not dealing with an unreasonable country. At some point, I think this straightens out. But, Mark, I appreciate your call.
2: Thank you.
1: Thank you very much. There's a movement afoot to try to outlaw heading the ball in youth soccer. And I'm going to talk to my daughter, and then maybe take some of your calls. I'm not talking to her just because I love her, and by the way, I do. It's not that. She has actual expertise in this area. So we'll talk coming up. It's 2:30. News Talk 1010, Time Saver Traffic.
3: We have some minor problems coming into the traffic desk on the westbound 4-1 collector ramp that takes you to Markham Road. You'll find the right lane out that is following an ongoing stalled vehicle. And then on the eastbound lanes of the 401, it's pretty busy as well this hour, just as you make your way from Dixie in sections all the way out towards about the 400. So pretty jammed at this hour. If your travels take you to the northbound 427 off the Gardner, all the way up towards about Rathburn. And on the QEW Niagara bound, getting busier from the 403 in Oakville all the way out to Brent in Burlington. 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
1: But disappointingly, it's not Deb. I'm Jerry Yagar, filling in for Deb. She filled in for me this morning. She had something going on this afternoon, I guess, and we do that from for each other from time to time. Thanks for sticking around. So apparently CTV is going to have a report tonight. Should kids be heading soccer balls? Doctors say it could be dangerous. And about a year ago, the CBC was reporting on research that came out of Western University. Over the course of a five-month season, the study tracked a U13 London soccer team made up of male players around 11 and 12 years old. And the researchers came out and said that heading the ball impacts cognitive ability, little injuries as you go along, I guess. The practice of hitting a soccer ball with the head leads to noticeable cognitive decline in young players. And researchers are now calling for more restrictions in the sport. Well, I called on my daughter on this one, Kaylin Agar, because she has experience with this, well, first of all, from a head injury in sports, but more importantly here, a master's in exercise science and health promotion. Kaylin, good afternoon.
19: Hello.
1: Are you good at heading the ball, do you think?
19: Well, yes, obviously.
1: All right. And you wouldn't stop doing it after you got your head injury, to our disappointment. But what's your reaction then from your research and your personal experience to say we should just outlaw it in youth soccer?
19: I think it's coming from a good place to try to reduce risk. But I think, number one, you can't take away all the risks in sport. And number two, if their idea is to ban it for kids, when are you then teaching them how to do it safely when they reach the age that they're now allowed to do it?
1: Well, what if you just said, we're not going to do it? We're going to outlaw it, kind of the way they brought in helmets in hockey. I was of the age when I was a kid playing hockey where they made it mandatory at some age, you know, 10 or 8 or whatever it was, you had to wear a helmet. And then every year after that, you just had to wear a helmet. And it got to the point then where it started to become very common and is now the rule in the NHL. Well, would there be any value to do that where you say, okay, we're going to start with little kids and we're going to outlaw heading, and as they get older, they never get back to it?
19: Sure, I think that might help save the cognitive decline aspect that's in that article you were referencing, but it doesn't reduce the risk of concussion, because you can get concussions even by a body-to-body check that happens. So again, I think you're eliminating some risk and in the sport by taking out heading, if that ends up being the like where they go with this. But there's still risks for a bunch of injuries, but even just head and cognitive stuff is still going to be there, regardless of if they're heading the ball directly or not.
1: Is there a safe way to head the ball?
19: Yes, and I think that's where they started with this research, was we're going to say that at this certain age point, you can't do it. You have to be learning how to do it properly in practices. But then the other side of the research said, but in a game situation, how often are you doing that correctly when there's so many other variables involved?
1: Well, when professional soccer players are playing, I mean, they score goals by heading the ball. And do they experience injuries in that regard? Or by the time you're a professional soccer player, you're really good at that as well?
19: I think both. I think they've trained it for years. But then there's also just the nature of, it doesn't matter how much you train something, there can just be those freak incidents where something happens and then you're injured.
1: I'm talking to my daughter, Kaylin Agar, on the fact that CTV tonight is going to run a report. Should kids be heading soccer balls? Doctors say it could be dangerous. Kaylin has a master's in exercise science and health promotion. So my understanding of what happened, and by the way, if you want to weigh in, 416-872-1010, 872-1010. My understanding, Kaylin, is it isn't necessarily that there's a sudden traumatic injury like you experienced by playing rugby, but it's a case of, you know, they use that phrase in sports, yeah, you got your bell rung and you come off and you feel a little dizzy or whatever, and then a little bit later you feel fine, but maybe there was a minor injury, and then you get another one, and then you get another one, and there's a cumulative effect that you might not notice.
19: Right, and I think that's kind of what I was saying before, of eliminating heading the ball doesn't eliminate all of those cumulative effects that can be happening on the brain, because concussion, the mechanism of sustaining a concussion isn't just a hit to the head, which is what a lot of people think. So you hitting the ball or the ball hitting you is only one of the ways or two of the ways that you can develop a concussion. You could have an opposing player hit you in the body, and that jolt of your body can cause your brain to shake inside the skull and still give you a concussion. So these cumulative effects could happen regardless of if kids are hitting the ball or not.
1: Is a concussion caused by the brain smacking up against the skull?
19: Yes.
1: Okay. Now, somebody just wrote in, Rocky wrote in a text message here. Kids could use a lighter ball. Would that make a difference?
19: I don't know what the research would show on that. I don't, based on my understanding of the mechanisms of concussions, I would say no, because regardless of how heavy something is that's hitting you, again, that brain is still shaking in the skull, and that's what's causing the injury.
1: Well, this study that was done by Western University, and they tracked some young kids, 11 and 12 years old, over a 4-5 month season, and they were constantly giving them cognitive tests, and they said each time it was a small amount that slowed down, but by the end of the season, this all accumulated or snowballed into a much larger effect. If you could see an effect like that in one season for 11 or 12 year old kids, then this is a serious issue.
19: Yeah, I would say it brings up a lot of additional questions in research on were these kids taught how to properly head the ball? You know, were there other variables controlled? But, yeah, I would say just from that statistic alone, I'm not surprised that organizations and parents are starting to worry about their kids heading the ball.
1: Here's another text message. Is there any type of special headgear that children could wear in the beginning to protect themselves and learn how to head properly?
19: Unfortunately, no. I have done my own research on do helmets help with preventing head injuries, and they don't. Because, again, you still have the brain inside the skull hitting against the skull, so helmets are helpful for not cracking your head open or having these other things. Injuries, but it doesn't reduce that mechanism of the concussion, unfortunately.
1: Well, that research that you did on that was actually published in a peer-reviewed paper, right? Where did it appear?
19: In the International Journal for Athletic Therapy and Athletic Training.
1: All right. Here is Andy from Scarborough. What do you, you've been a coach, Andy?
20: Yeah, I've been a coach, and I remember seeing a documentary a while ago, and I just looked it up, and there was a U.S. player who actually developed ALS at 29, believe it or not, donated his brain afterwards, and he was diagnosed with, after he passed away, he had CTE, which is generally, you know, boxers and football players and hockey players, and it was the first case, and they made the conclusion that it was related to the repeated head trauma from heading the ball from a young age. So I'm kind of for this based on that and the information I've seen. I think that there is a way to teach kids to head the ball without actually having them to head it at a young age, and then let the research tell us when is a safe age to do it. I know with hockey, we had that discussion with checking as well.
1: Mm-hmm.
20: So I think that, you know, there is some data out there, and the gentleman's name, if you want to look it up, his name was Patrick Grange. He was the, the soccer player who did actually get CTE from. And they concluded it was from heading the ball repeatedly.
1: All right. Andy, thanks very much for that. I have about a minute here. What's your last comment on this, Kayla?
19: I would say, you know, as a soccer player myself, I don't want to see heading get taken away. It was a big thing that I loved about the game. But as someone who now works in sports medicine, I can see the benefits of the research trending this way.
1: Okay.
19: Thank you.
1: Did you know about the research that he was just mentioning?
19: No, I didn't, which would be interesting to look up.
1: Yeah. That's my daughter, Kayla Nagar, master's in exercise science and health promotion. CTV News has a report on this tonight. Should kids be heading soccer balls? Doctors say it could be dangerous. Kayla, thanks very much. Good to have you.
19: Thank you.
1: Love you.
19: You too.
1: Okay, thanks. Coming up next, more and more people living in their cars. I even saw a report for, you know, supposed to be helpful to those people. Hey, if you're going to live in your car, here's where you should park overnight. We're going to follow up on that coming up next on News Talk 1010. It's 2:45. You ever live in your car? Or you just direct cars around? This News Talk 1010, time saver traffic.
3: Well, MTO reporting problems on the westbound lanes of the 403. It's the ramp that takes you to Maine out in Hamilton. It's the right lane out following Stahl and then headed towards the QEW Niagara bound, getting busier from Ford Drive in sections all the way out towards about Guelph Line. Northbound 427 slowing off the Gardner up to the 401. And it remains pretty busy on the 401 both east and westbound this hour, but at least there's no live lane issues. Off the major, it's a collision on Renforth just west of the 427. News Talk 1010 weather for your day today. It's going to get a little bit cloudier. We could see some rain. Highs for today, though, reaching 26 degrees. Right now, it's 23 degrees under the sunshine. Stick here with the Humidex. 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
1: Deb Hutton filled in for me this morning, so I'm here for her this afternoon. I'm Jerry Yeager. Thanks for being along. You know, we talk so much about tent cities and people who are living under bridges, et cetera, et cetera. Well, we have people who aren't quite to that place. They have some income, but they are really struggling with their budget, et cetera, and they end up losing their home or giving up on their home, whatever it might be, and they're living in their vehicle. Here's a report from CTV.
4: We usually think about the people that we see on the street in an encampment on the sidewalk, but that's actually only the tip of the iceberg. A parking lot or something like that offers to people is a little bit of consistency and a little bit of stability where hopefully they're not being moved along every few days. And so they can kind of get settled and figure out what next steps are.
1: That's Aaron Day, an associate professor at Wilfrid Laurier University who studies homelessness. Joining me now on this, journalist with CTV News Kitchener, Jeff Pickle. Good morning. Or good afternoon.
5: Hey, good morning. Good morning. Afternoon indeed.
1: Yeah. I work in the morning generally and it's a reflex action.
5: Just, I get you.
1: Yeah. So you met people who live in their car?
5: Yeah. Most of them were, there was definitely some people in their cars down there, but also like RV, like trailers, pop, kind of pop trailers, some kind of bigger items. And that's kind of what caught our attention initially was that, you know, some of them were pretty run down and beat up, but some of them fairly new, fairly, you know, expensive looking at least. And that's kind of what caught our attention. This is something kind of, a little bit different and just the number of them that were in the lot, you know, kind of tipped it off. It wasn't just people, you know, there for, you know, a day or two for the carpool, right? It was kind of a more of a permanent situation. So it was, quite a range of vehicles, there.
1: Okay, so a bucket list item for me, Jeff, is if I ever retire, and I would have to in order to make this happen because of the time I would need, I want to sort of take my time and go on one trip and visit all 30 baseball stadiums in one trip. Take me a couple of months, I think. And I thought that some of the time actually driving between cities, I might save a little bit of money and just pull into a truck stop or something, and I have a vehicle that can, you know, the back can all fold down and I could sleep in there. But that's the thing, because I'd just be enjoying myself and having fun. You're running into people who have had to give up their home, and this isn't because they're having fun. That's just the way they have to live right now.
5: That's absolutely it. Some of the two of the individuals I spoke with have been there close to a year now. And in both situations, they were couples who were living in the trailers in this case. And each of them had, at least one spouse who was working, full time. And the other spouse, either, you know, unable to work or was, looking for or working a little bit,

0: on people living in carpool lots, and I understand people do it in Walmart parking lots, truck stops, as I was talking about, any place that you can be, excuse me, accepted. If you've got a trailer, it's a little different. If you're just in a car, sometimes you can just pull into a quiet neighborhood and get away with spending one night there, and that's what a number of people are doing.
1: Yeah. Well, one of the individuals I spoke with said he was kind of doing this in a trailer in kind of closer to a residential area, but said there was quite a bit of conflict with neighbors and, you know, people, you know, he said his trailer got damaged by people who were living in the area. So this is like, we're talking like a carpool, like a 401 carpool lot. So it's just wedged up next to the highway. It's not, there's no residential around it. So it was pretty isolated to be left alone. And that's really what they were looking for. And they found the closer they got to residential areas, the more conflict they ran into. So, you know, again, this seemed to be a good situation for them. You know, another kind of interesting thing here is like, you know, no one really seemed to care, which, you know, oftentimes as a journalist, you're coming to a story because of a complaint and you're dealing with those issues. So we were careful to, you know, make sure that we said no one's really complaining about this. We just wanted to show kind of a human face to what the situation was here. And I imagine there are some people less than happy to pull into those car parks who are carpooling and see what's going on there. But we really didn't hear a lot of that and haven't heard from any issues from the police or anything like that, about the situation there.
0: I know a couple, they're friends of mine, who have been touring around Canada and the United States and living out of an Airstream trailer. And they're not doing that because they can't afford to live somewhere. They're doing it because they decided to live that way for a while. And they're back in this area, but they're in a campground area where you come in and you pay a fee and you get an official place to park. That's a different thing, isn't it?
1: Yeah, entirely. That's a lot different than the situation here. And I think those situations, even being monitored a little bit more, it wouldn't really work for them there, right? Like this is, I think, the kind of lack of having to kind of check in and pay a fee and have, you know, an oversight. And, you know, these aren't the nicest, you know, it's a parking lot. It's a paved thing. So, you know, if it is a little less upkept, there's not too many people concerned about it. So it just kind of seems to fit that, you know, that perfect little gray area of a location where they can be left alone and not have to kind of jump through any hoops or do anything bureaucratically speaking to kind of allow them to stay there.
0: Have you talked to any of the people who maybe spent some of their time in, say, a Walmart parking lot? Walmart seems amenable to that because they figure maybe you'll get up in the morning and then realize you needed a battery, or you'll go in and they've got, you know, a McDonald's attached and you'll go in there. So they seem to be okay with it.
1: Some of them certainly, and I think you hear a lot more about that in the United States. It's quite a kind of known thing there that's happening. I think that in the kind of plazas that are just Walmarts, they're a little bit more, but when it's kind of a shared plaza, that's where you maybe run into some more issues. But one of the gentlemen I spoke with there said, yeah, he was at a Walmart, but got asked to move on. But I don't really know the situation there, which one he was at. But I think the situation that we see in the United States is maybe a little bit more different, but you do see it still. You see campers in the back of, the Walmart parking lots that seem to have been there for a while. I get the impression they get moved on a little quicker. But you certainly see it. And I think that shows the desperation of people looking for any kind of quiet spot they can park.
0: Well, it certainly says something negative about our economy that there are more and more people who are living out of a vehicle or a trailer simply because it's the only thing they can afford and they worry for their safety. You know, whenever I see a story like this, Jeff, I think about Michael Jordan's father, who was asleep in his car under an overpass or something like that, and he was mugged and killed.
1: Yeah, well, absolutely. Like they say, you know, the folks said this place is safer, but you know, no place in kind of isolated like that is totally safe. So there's a lot of concerns there. It's still not ideal by any means, but hopefully a little bit better is all they're looking for. And again, these are a lot of cases, people who are working and employed, which I think is something that is sad, as you mentioned, and is kind of hard. People don't kind of anticipate that when we're thinking about the homelessness issue. They don't really think you can

0: be kind of full-time employed, even in a lower paying job and not be able to find a place. But it's definitely happening.
1: Jeff Pickle, journalist with CTV News Kitchener. It was good to talk to you. Thanks for doing this.
0: Yeah, thanks, Jerry.
1: Jerry Agar in for Deb Hutton. I'll be doing my show tomorrow, and she'll do hers tomorrow, so we're back on our usual dance card. Coming up, there's a meeting at Toronto City Hall right now that has to do with some kind of kerfuffle over a park at Church in Wellesley, and I think there's all kind of politics attached to this, so we're going to look into it coming up next on News Talk 1010.
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6: 23 degrees, partly cloudy in downtown Toronto right now. Good afternoon. I'm Sarah Carione. The TTC is unveiling improvements made at some stations ahead of the FIFA World Cup. The federal government is inviting you to weigh in on the future of Billy Bishop Airport. And we're learning more about the former pilot charged after using a fake license to misrepresent his qualifications. Details on these stories and others coming up. But first, let's check your drive. News Talk 1010 Time Saver Traffic.
7: Well, we're dealing with a minor problem. It's on the westbound 403 ramp that takes you to Main Street. It's the right lane that is out. It is following a stalled vehicle. Just a minor bit of a delay. That's really your only issue. It is getting busier if your travels that take you up on the 401 East, starting from Dixie and sections out towards about Leslie. Fruiterer's delays into Durham. Westbound slows from the Don Valley Parkway all the way out to the 427. And it's busy on the northbound DVP now. Bayview Bloor up to the 401. 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Details online. Time saver traffic. Imagine once. Yeah, yeah, boy. Your next update at 3:15 on News Talk 1010 Toronto.
6: Well, the TTC is showing off upgrades it's made to a key transit hub ahead of the FIFA World Cup. The TTC is getting ready for the influx of visitors with new wayfinding signage to help people navigate the system. There are also some fun additions, including a photo booth and new TTC merch. TTC Chief Strategy and Customer Experience Officer Josh Cole about some of the improvements.
8: We've introduced FIFA-specific wayfinding. So this is something that the TTC is doing, but also the city. So along your journey, whether you're taking transit, bike, or walking, you'll see this type of wayfinding that will connect you and lay those breadcrumbs to know you're on the right track as part of your journey. So it's going to be a really integrated approach between the city and the TTC to make sure that your journey is a seamless one.
6: There will also be new screens posted outside Bathurst Station and in other locations that will provide riders with real-time service updates. An online public consultation is now live, asking Toronto residents for their feedback on the plans for the expansion of Billy Bishop Airport. That process is being led by the federal government, while the province is continuing to push ahead with the project. CP24's Courtney Heels reports.
9: Here's what we're hearing from the Office of the Premier. We look forward to working with the federal government on the Billy Bishop Airport expansion project that will strengthen our economy, contributing up to $8.5 billion to Canada's economy every year.
10: People want the convenience of an airport downtown, especially the size of Toronto. People don't want to hop in a vehicle or head all the way up to the airport at Pearson.
6: Meantime, we continue to hear concerns from waterfront residents, particularly about the traffic and noise that would stem from a bigger and busier Billy Bishop. Peel police say a former Air Canada pilot is facing 7 charges in an investigation that determined he flew as a captain for the airline for 16 years without a required license for that high-ranking position. Investigators outlined anomalies were detected. The suspect's airline transport license documents in 2025, long after he'd been promoted to the position in 2009.
11: This alleged criminal misconduct also included the possession and uttering of materially altered and counterfeit government-issued pilot licenses and documentation. It is also alleged that the accused filed a false report to an area police service in relation to an event found to have not occurred with respect to stolen pilot documentation.
6: What was described as a deliberate effort is one police believe had this pilot acting entirely alone. Air Canada maintains despite the incident, the safety of passengers was never compromised. Police confirm the pilot retired last year before he was charged. Stellantis is recalling thousands of Jeep vehicles in Canada over concerns that they could catch fire. More than 106,000 Jeep Wranglers and Gladiators with model years between 2021 and 2025 are affected. If you do drive one, the automaker is urging that you park it away from other vehicles and structures until the problem is fixed. It's part of a global recall of more than a million vehicles that may have a faulty connection in their electric hydraulic power steering pump that could overheat and cause a fire. You can tap into breaking news anywhere. Keep in touch by downloading the CTV News app. News Talk 1010 weather, mostly cloudy today, highs reaching 26 degrees, chance of showers later tonight, and the risk of a thunderstorm. Right now in downtown Toronto, it is 23 degrees. I'm Sarah Carione. Our next update is at 4 o'clock on News Talk 1010.

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1: All right, I've hit a glitch on doing the thing I promoted, which is something that's going on at City Hall that I don't understand all that well, and all of a sudden my guest has bailed. So that's okay. I can carry on. I'm a highly trained broadcast professional. Jerry Agar in for Deb Hutton today. She did my show this morning. We do that for one another, not that often, but every once in a while to accommodate our schedules, and it's kind of fun, actually. You know, I get up at 5 o'clock in the morning, generally, so I turned the alarm off, and then I woke up this morning, I'm not sure what time it was, and I was staring at the ceiling thinking, well, what do I do now? You know, I don't really have a plan in the morning, because, you know, if your regular schedule, I'm sure Deb has something to do when she wakes up. Well, she has a little girl at home, so that makes it different, but anyway. Just laying around, actually, with nothing to do, turned out to be kind of desirable. Is that what you'd like to do, Mike, some morning, more than normal?
2: I mean, I never ever complain. All my friends complain about going to work and blah, blah, blah. I start here at 11:30.
1: Yeah.
2: So every morning is a, let's just wake up whenever I feel like it. There's an alarm clock. Oh, what's going on here? It is very nice. I do treasure it.
1: All right. So I'll tell you what's not nice. We're talking about aspects of the economy. And there's an interesting report that has come out from the Fraser Institute. And some people, if you're listening to us in a smaller town outside Toronto, and if you're outside Toronto and you're in a smaller town, let's face it, you might not like what they have to say about Toronto until we get to the problem. Okay, and that is this. As the Canadian economy continues to sputter, continuing a trend of weak economic growth for nearly two decades, Toronto is a big part of the story. In fact, given Toronto's size and economic weight, its performance is central to understanding Canada's economic malaise. They write, it's hard to overstate how important Toronto, technically the Toronto Census metropolitan area, is to the Canadian economy. Listen, I'm a boy from Gilbert Plains, Manitoba, population 800. Don't believe the sign outside the town that says 1,000. I think it's around 800. It says 1,000 happy people. Well, last time I was there, but some of them aren't that happy. But that said, I really understood a comment that years and years ago, a Canadian comedian named Don Heron, he had a character he played, Charlie Farquharson, and Charlie said, the only thing that keeps Canada together is the fact that everybody hates Toronto. Okay, and there's a certain amount of truth to that. Ben, you're from the Maritimes. Do you understand what I just said?
3: Oh, yeah.
1: Exactly. But the reality is that it is hard, they say, to overstate how important Toronto is to the economy of this country. Toronto represents nearly one-fifth of the country's population and economy. For context, Toronto's share of Canada's population is about the same as combining California and New York in the United States. And yet discussions about Canada's miserable economic growth performance over the past 20 years often focuses on the collapse of manufacturing in southwestern Ontario or oil price declines, and yet exclude Toronto entirely. And they say that's a mistake. When a metropolitan area represents 20% of a nation, I think they're right. We should be concentrating a lot more on the economy of Toronto. And if you're a person outside Toronto and you regularly text people like me as talk show host, I'll talk about something that's happening in, let's say, transit, and people will write to me from North Bay, why should I have to pay taxes for Toronto transit? Well, it's the same reason that people in Toronto pay taxes for your hospital. Okay, that's kind of how that goes. We might have transit if we didn't have North Bay, but North Bay wouldn't have a hospital if it wasn't for Toronto. That's a reality. I say this as a guy from the prairies, okay? It's just the reality of how it is. And so maybe to some degree, as goes Toronto, so goes Canada. To some degree. How do you react to that? I'd love to hear from you at 416-872-1010 if you're in Toronto. And if you want to complain about Toronto, we'll allow you to do it toll free at 877-518-5151. Somebody, this is Bill from, is it Dundalk? Dundalk? I don't know that. Where is that? Dundalk. Where's Dundalk, Mike? Okay, thank you very much. Sorry, Bill. But Bill writes, if that's correct, every single voter should be able to vote for mayor of Toronto. That would be kind of fun, wouldn't it? Everybody in Ontario gets to vote for who the mayor of Toronto is. I wonder if we'd have the same mayor. I'm going to bet you not. That's what I think. And here's another text message. Someone writes, Toronto, being the country's biggest economic urban center in Canada, and you can't even make $300,000 a year at Bell Media. How do you know? How do you know? You don't know what Mike's pulling down. You don't know what Ben's pulling down.
3: Ace producer over here.
1: That's exactly right. But I think there is real truth to what the Fraser Institute is saying in this. They say, let's first look at medium household pre-tax income growth, which economists use to measure the change in household income for middle-income Canadians. This measure is useful if you're interested in the experience of middle-class Ontario households over time. So simply put, Toronto's performance on this important indicator is dismal. From the year 2000 to 2023, that's the latest available data apparently, median pre-tax household income in Toronto increased by only 2%. 2%! And this was among the weakest growth rate in Canada. As a result, on this indicator, Toronto fell from 11th out of the 42 largest metropolitan areas in Canada in 2000 to 30th and below the national average. No wonder young people are here in Toronto seeing housing prices. Yeah, they've been going down lately, but that's down from the incredible price they went up to. And look, I work with young people here in this building who really, truly believe they will never own a home. And, you know, unless, and I say, well, you might have to move to Wadena, Saskatchewan, where you could afford a home, but they don't want to live there. So we make choices, but it's a grim situation for young people in the city of Toronto, and this is what they're dealing with. The cost of living in Toronto has exploded, but the income has not gone up, commensurate to what they're dealing with. Dundalk is just north of Shelburne on Highway 10. Thanks, Bill, for that. There are more people writing in saying that everybody should be able to vote for mayor of Toronto if Toronto is that important. How about if we have everybody across the country vote for mayor of Toronto? That would be fun. I wonder who could win if that was the case. Would we have a mayor that's more concerned? Let me poll the people available to me. But, do you think, Mike, that we would have a more or less liberal mayor if everybody in Canada voted for Mayor of Toronto, the center of the economy?
2: Honestly, I was just thinking over in my head, the only person I think that could be elected if it was by the nation of Canada, I'm just picturing it's like a Pinball Clemens.
1: How about Vladdy?
2: Vladdy, exactly. Like it's a music, it's gonna be a musician, it's gonna be an athlete,
1: yeah,
2: a comedian, Mike Myers, maybe.
1: Geddy Lee,
2: exactly. It's gonna be someone that everyone can agree on. I don't think you can get half of Canadians to agree on somebody.
1: I'm not sure I would mind Geddy Lee as mayor.
2: He's a smart guy. I think he can do a great job.
1: I think he's a very smart guy. Exactly. Plus, he loves baseball.
2: Exactly. He's a great mascot.
1: Yeah. A great mascot for Canada. That's exactly right. Doug from Guelph, what do you think?
0: Yeah. Hey, Jerry. I'm not a fan of Olivia Chow. I think she's doing a horrible job as mayor, but I'm not going to pretend that all of these issues are hers. This is the federal government making it hard for everybody. When they open the doors wide open with the immigration policies that they have, they have created a firestorm in housing and with jobs. And there's a reason that young people can't find good jobs and a reason that nobody can find a place to live.
1: All right.
0: We just did not keep up with supply and demand, Jerry. And that's
1: okay.
0: The biggest
1: I'm not going to argue with that on the, Doug, but I only have about 10 seconds left here. Who would be mayor if all of Canada voted for mayor of Toronto?
0: Oh, gosh. Great question. All of Canada voted?
1: Yeah.
0: Oh, it'll be another lefty.
1: No, I don't think so. We're letting Alberta in.
0: Oh, well, yeah, that's a great question that I don't know. Yeah.
1: All right. Thanks very much. I think Mike is right. Some celebrity. I mean, what else would happen? Coming up, You know, I want to throw back to the conversation I had before 3 o'clock where we were talking about people living out of their car or out of a trailer now that they tow around because they just can't afford to keep the home they had. What's the most radical thing you've had to do over your life in order to keep your head above water financially? That's coming up. It's 3:15. Eustach 1010 time saver traffic.
4: We'll start with some problems that are happening out through Hamilton on the westbound lanes of the 403, the ramp that takes you to Main Street in Hamilton. You'll find the right lane out following a stall. And then over on the southbound 404 in the collectors through Shepherd, right lane and shoulder block to the stall. MTO is on scene, definitely seeing a slowdown from before Finch Avenue. Northbound on the Don Valley Parkway, it's getting busier, though, as you head from Bayview Bloor right on through to the 401. No issues on the rest of the major area highways off the major routes. Westbound Queen closed from Parliament to Berkeley, and that is for a collision investigation. Newstalk 1010 weather, sunshine for the most part for your day today. Could see some increasing cloudiness as the afternoon rolls along and a chance of showers. Highs for today reaching 26 degrees. Right now, we're almost there. We're currently sitting at 23 degrees under the sun with the humidex. It feels like 29. 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
1: 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Jim Richards will have another keyword for you today in the 5 o'clock hour, and more keywords are announced on all of our podcasts. 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Jerry Yeager in for Deb Hutton today. We're back in our usual slots tomorrow. So earlier, just before 3 o'clock, I was talking to Jeff Pickle, journalist with CTV News Kitchener, who did a report on people living out of their car or a trailer, an RV or something that they could take around to parking lots, places that they deemed safe to park, where they were welcome for a while, and that's how they're living now. And so I just wondered, what's the most radical thing you did over the course of your life in order to try to keep your head above water financially? Ben, you're from the Maritimes. Any experiences there?
3: Oh, Jerry, I'm about to give the most maritime answer ever.
1: Okay.
3: My buddy and I would go busking on cruise ship days. So when the cruise ship was docked into port in Halifax, we'd bring our guitars down to the cruise ship terminal, play music. There were bagpipers that did the same thing.
1: Yeah.
3: You'd make a killing doing that.
1: Who made more money, you or the bagpipers?
3: Usually the bagpipers.
1: Did you ever try that thing where you swim in the water and look for coins?
3: No. Not in the Halifax Harbor. Oh, my gosh.
1: That harbor's never been a good one since that ship blew up or whatever. Is that right?
3: The Halifax explosion, the Mont Blanc and the Emo? Yeah, yeah. I wouldn't go diving in today, no.
1: No? Okay. For me, I mean, that sounds like kind of a fun thing. And this happened, and I've talked about it a few times on my show, but I have to tell you, it took years before I actually admitted it on the radio. And that is that with the whole kind of confluence, the perfect storm, so to speak, of the housing crisis in the United States and losing my job in the United States before I came back and got this one. The lowest point in my life, and for me at least, the most radical thing I ever had to do, is I had to go to the food bank in order to augment what I could provide for my family. And believe me, that was not fun. And so if you do that, unless you're one of those scammer type people, then I don't feel sorry for you at all. But if you do that and you found you had to do that, then I have tremendous empathy for you. I have to tell you, though, that one of the proudest moments in my life was I got the job here, got everything back together, was back in the Chicago area and went to that. It was a church run food bank. It wasn't a government thing. I went to that church run food bank and wrote them a check. That really felt good. What's the most radical thing you've done, Mike?
2: It wasn't really radical, but it was something that as I was doing it, I was realizing if this is going to lead me to, if I don't fix this, I'm really going to screw myself over. I'm going to be in a deep, deep hole, and it's going to be hard to get out. It was in between. I was going to school. I had quit one of my, I just had part-time jobs, and it was just in an area where I was going to school, my OSAP had run out, and my job had just, I quit my job, my last job, because I wanted to focus on schools.
1: Yeah.
2: And I started going to payday loan places. And basically, I was like, oh, look, oh, they advertise this much money, you get some cash.
1: Yeah.
2: And, you know, you just pay
1: back. You
2: can
1: get upside down real quick doing that.
2: And then I'm like, well, I had like small gigs and small little tiny things. I'm like, well, you know, just for this week, I'll just get a couple $100 and you know, I'll get money next week and I'll pay it back. And I had one thing where I missed the period once and they charged me, I don't know how much.
1: Yeah.
2: And that was just like,
1: it's
2: hit me over the head. What are you doing? This is like, this is how you ruin yourself. I was able to save up some money, got rid of it, and never been back since.
1: You'll never do that again.
2: No.
1: Okay. I'd rather busk on the street or just stand there with a cup than get involved in that racket.
2: Look,
1: it's legal. And sometimes the reason that they survive is because banks won't make small loans.
2: Yeah, I was just doing a complete out of ignorance. Just, hey, they advertise this, they got some money, there can't be a snag this way.
1: Yeah.
2: And yes, there's a snag, of course there's a snag.
1: Oh yeah, there's a snag, there's a big net going on there. 416-872-1010, what's the most radical thing you did through the course of your life in order to try to keep your head above water, so to speak, financially? Here's a person who writes in, I'm not giving my name, I got divorced and it worked out in the long run. That made your life cheaper? That's not always the case. Maybe you weren't married all that long. In the 90s, somebody writes, in the 90s, we moved across the street because the rent was $100 cheaper per month. Definitely got my steps in over the weekend. Hey, if you can make the move and you find a place that's even $100 cheaper per month. So that's the 90s. That'd be like a couple $100 now. That can make a difference when you're on the edge. If you go on the iHeartRadio app and you listen to us there, you can click on the little microphone in the corner and it'll give you instructions in 30 seconds to give us a talk back. Here's one.
12: Hi, Jerry. We traveled up and down the States and across Canada a few times back in 2021, 22. And during our travels to see different family members, we would pull over into a Walmart or a Cracker Barrel. And they had power hookups for the RVs. So some that you're seeing might just be like for one night hookup so that they can continue driving the next day. It's really convenient and we never had any trouble at all. Thanks.
1: Okay. Yeah, Cracker Barrel does that. They're hoping, of course, you go in and have breakfast, I guess. And maybe to some degree that does happen. You ever been to a Cracker Barrel? It's kind of fun.
3: One time?
1: You went to a Cracker Barrel? Why only once?
3: Because I was on a trip.
1: Oh, I see.
3: In the States, yeah.
1: Did you go sit on the rocking chair on the porch?
3: I absolutely did.
1: Yeah. Yeah.
3: It's fun. It was cool.
1: It's as country as it gets.
3: Oh, yeah.
1: And it's like one step up from the Waffle House. But I like Cracker Barrel. Somebody writes in, well, this is a smart thing in order to save money. Quit smoking. Yeah. Quit drinking is another one that I'm told can work. I try to avoid, I don't drink a lot, but I'm very upfront about how much I like my whiskey. I like to have a whiskey when I want to have it. 1984, somebody writes, when I was in grade 11, I worked a summer job at Fox's Den to pay for the mortgage for my family while my dad was laid off. What's Fox's Den? Is that just a bar or a restaurant or something? That's an incredible thing, isn't it? You're in grade 11. You're technically still supported by your parents. Your dad is laid off and you're working to pay the mortgage. Good for you. That's a life lesson that's forced on you to say. Okay, somebody here is like making a little bit of fun of what you said, Ben. Because this person said that in order to survive, I pawned my bagpipes. I think they made that up. I don't think that's real. Okay, I'm not shocked by this, but somebody says it's a strip joint. You were in grade 11 and they let you work at a strip joint? I don't know, that's not tracking for me. How old are you in grade 11? Aren't you 17? Can you work at a strip joint at 17?
2: I didn't work at one, but I was able to attend one.
1: Okay, but you used a fake ID.
2: Actually, I just had a really big beard.
1: You still have a really big beard. Okay. Well, maybe that works kind of like it did for my daughter who was on the show earlier. She actually sampled alcohol in stores when she wasn't old enough to drink here in Toronto. She was 18, so she got... And then people would say to her, well, do you like it? Is it good? I don't know. She never had it. Here is James from Welland.
14: For my family, we used to love going to the movies, but I mean, movies are expensive. I had two kids and my wife, And I went to, I saw they had cereal boxes where you got a free movie only on Sunday to Thursday. So I went and bought 100 boxes of cereal, cut out the coupons, and I drove my wife crazy because I said, we'll eat the cereal one day, we'll eat it, but I never did eat it. But it saved like 11 bucks a movie, you know, and the cereal costs like $4.
1: All right. You got to do what you got to do, James.
14: Yeah, well, we enjoyed a lot of good movies. And by the way, the Fox's Den is a strip bar in Brampton.
1: Now, somebody tells me it was male strippers.
14: It was.
1: All right.
14: Well, there was two parts to it. There was a woman's side and a men's side, and I can't remember which was which.
1: How democratic. Thanks very much for your call. Coming up, let's delve into how did a guy get away with working for Air Canada, flying planes, landing planes, transferring people all over the place without the proper licensing? And after he did it for a certain length of time, what difference did it make? So we're going to delve into that coming up. It's 3:30. Newstalk 1010, time saver traffic.
4: We're dealing with a pair of problems. If you're headed out on the 401 East, we'll start eastbound Foreign Express on the approach to Renforth. Center lane blocked with a stalled pickup truck. And then further east on the 401 in the Express through Avenue Road, left lane blocked. That is following the stalled transport truck, so it's creating quite the delay as you head eastbound. Westbound on the 401, busiest from Victoria Park and sections out to the 427. Further west slowdowns if your travels take you in towards the Milton stretch. Northbound on the Don Valley Parkway, it's getting busier. Heaviest from Bayview Blue as you head up towards the 401. And if you're using the Gardner, busy in sections as you make your way out of downtown. Now, off the major, it's westbound Queen, closed from Parliament to Berkeley. That is for a collision investigation. 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Time saver traffic, Amadjoa and Siaya Bois. 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
1: And I'm Jerry Agar, filling in for Deb this afternoon as she filled in for me this morning. We're back in our usual slots tomorrow. Let's take a look at CTV News at 6. Michelle Dubé, good afternoon.
2: Jerry, great to be with you.
1: You too. What's going on?
2: Well, we have a report tonight on a classic Toronto talker, the Toronto Island Airport. The latest chapter, as you know, involves efforts to expand Billy Bishop to allow for jets. And earlier this year, the province introduced legislation to essentially take over the city's role, planning to acquire city-owned airport lands, extend the runway, allow for modern jets, and legislation called the Building Billy Bishop Airport Act. It did pass not that long ago, last month. So some people love the idea of the ability to take, you know, fly further from Billy Bishop. Others are strongly against this idea. Now the federal government has set up a virtual forum, basically formal public consultations to get feedback on this. For this to go ahead, the feds definitely have a say, right? Because the airport's on federally regulated lands. You would need approval from the feds to fly jets out of there, to extend the runway. So our Siobhan Morris heard from the federal transport minister today, Stephen McKinnon. They want to hear from people in Toronto, the GTA, people who use the airport, people who live right there. So tonight you'll hear how you can have your say, but she'll also bring you up to speed, because people are definitely torn, loving the idea to travel further from downtown, adding jobs, attracting tourists, good for business. Others are really worried about noise, more traffic, safety. So lots of questions there. The mayor today said she wants more information, and Siobhan's going to go through the timeline as well, because let's just say all systems are a go here to bring jets. We're talking decades of time to get everything ready and billions of dollars.
1: Well, it's good for the federal government to look at it. It's an international airport. It's not a downtown Toronto airport, strictly.
2: Yeah, good point. Exactly. Yeah.
1: All right. Thank you, Michelle.
2: No, take care.
1: Appreciate it. Speaking of airline, well, hey, if they extend the runway or they don't extend the runway, I guess you're hoping that whatever pilot is landing the plane actually has a license. Well, that might not be the case, or at least it wasn't the case with one longtime pilot. And here's actually a statement from Peel Police.
3: This investigation and the details surrounding it read like a movie script. It was a complex fraud and forgery investigation involving allegations against a former commercial airline pilot. It was initiated after a regulatory review by Transport Canada into the licensing requirements and credentials of a commercial airline pilot who was working for the victim, Air Canada.
1: It's hard for me to think of Air Canada as a victim, but that said, he flew over 900 flights. How does that happen? Aviation expert Phil Dirty joining us now. Good afternoon.
4: Hey, good afternoon, Jerry.
1: Are you shocked by this?
4: Oh, totally surprised. I don't know how something like this can happen. There are quite strict guidelines, and it'll take a good investigation to figure out what went on.
1: Well, I would imagine, like anything else, you don't walk in there and every single day you have to show your pilot's license. I mean, they must say everybody just got used to them.
4: Well, no, the thing is that every 6 months they have to have recurrent training in the simulator. And they do check rides with a Transport Canada delegate. So there is a Czech pilot that is at the airline that is accredited to act as a Transport Canada Czech pilot. And they do have a form they have to fill out. So the pilot has to present his accreditation. So he has to show his pilot's license. And from there, they'll check it with his medical certificate, which will also have the license number on it. They'll do check his flying records. And they'll do a whole evaluation right there, and then they'll get into the recurrent training. If there was some documents that were forged or what, we're not sure exactly we don't have the full story just yet, but the allegations, if true, that means that he was flying on, fake documents.
1: Yeah, that is what I've been reading, is that he had a forged license, and he obviously had a pretty good one. I'm just wondering if sometimes in those kinds of circumstances it might be a case of, sure, they checked his license, but they're not putting it under a microscope to see whether or not it's fake. They believe he's a real pilot anyway, and so he comes in, we need your license, okay, it's kind of a cursory thing, copy down some information and move on, right?
4: Well, correct. I mean, he did have a career of 25 years with Air Canada, and flying 17 years as a captain. He will have, like I said, something like this to happen in the industry. I mean, if you've got your pilot's license, then you have your pilot's license, right? And it's very rare that you'll have fraudulent pilot licenses. Since he was a long-term captain with Air Canada, he probably, you know, they went through the motions, they did what they were supposed to do. And one of the things is that, you know, even though he didn't have a license, okay, the training that Air Canada pilots get is extraordinary, okay? They're very, very well-trained pilots. And the thing is that once they do their check rides, it's competency-based. So if you're not a safe pilot and you're not competent on that aircraft, you will not get your recurrence signed off. So, yes, he did have a fraudulent license, but he did always pass his currency, and he was a good pilot.
1: Well, he flew over 900 flights, apparently. Like, wouldn't we have a situation where at some point you find this out and you go, well, the guy can fly, so let's just upgrade his license and let him go?
4: Well, it's the point of, I guess it's not the point of just upgrading. I mean, yes, he can fly, but he didn't go through the proper steps that everybody else has to. Right. So, you know, I don't know if that would have held him back. And, you know, if he didn't have his ATPL, he wouldn't have got his captaincy 17 years ago. Right. So,
1: yeah.
4: You know, you got to play by the rules. Right. And
1: well, I can't argue with you that you have to play by the rules. Phil Dirty is with us, aviation expert. And of course, the aviation industry has an exceptional safety record. You're safer on an airplane than you are in pretty much anything else we travel around on. Statistically, with all of that said, though, Phil, realistically, would you be afraid to get in a plane he was flying?
4: No. Even though he didn't have the piece of paper or that training to the ATPL, for 17 years, he held the four bars of a captain. A captain of an aircraft of a 777, the 787, the 767, some of the most sophisticated aircraft out there. And he flew them confidently, competently. And, this really just gives a black eye to the industry.
1: Sure. How much money would he have been making every year?
4: Some serious coin. I don't know exactly what the pay standards are, but probably over 300.
1: Okay. So it's a pretty good gig.
4: Yeah, it is.
1: All right, I can understand why you wanted.
4: I mean, there's a lot that goes into it, right? So, I mean, you know, like, making your way up the ranks to become a pilot and to get to that stage, you know, you've got to go through and pay your dues, right? Flying small aircraft, being an instructor, and starting off with the commuter airlines and working your way up. So it's a long process.
1: Former Air Canada pilot arrested after allegedly flying with a fake license, but as we've been discussing here, he flew for many years, and he flew safely and successfully. Phil Dirty is here, aviation expert. We'd have to be speculating here, or more correctly, you would have to be speculating on my next question, and that is, how does a guy let this happen for so long? Do you think that he ran into a little snag, and so he faked this license, and then there was no way out of it, so he just kept hoping that it would continue to work?
4: Yeah, we don't have the full details of, you know, how he was able to get away with it, how transport. So there's the thing too, is Transport Canada database, you know, like if the guy's doing a check ride every 6 months for 17 years, there should have been some flags at some point in time, because the records at Transport Canada for the licensing wouldn't be the same as what Air Canada was looking at. And so that's one of the things is with the aviation industry, why we're so safe today. Is that if we discover a problem, then we go to the root analysis and find the root cause of how did this happen. And we put things in place, whether it be a rule, regulation, a policy, or procedure, we can put that in place to make sure that this never happens again.
1: Well, who do we point the bony finger of blame at here? Air Canada, Transport Canada, who was ultimately responsible?
4: But it's hard to say because, I mean, if Air Canada, like, for instance, he's done his check rides, like I said, every 6 months for 17 years. And so, it's hard to say that why would you, question someone's credentials that's been a captain for 17 years.
1: Yeah.
4: Right? So it's kind of, it's very rare or it's unheard of that this kind of thing happens in Canada. Right? So, you know, it's kind of we got to figure out where the problem is. When did it start? How did it get through the cracks? And, you know, what can we do to make sure this doesn't happen again?
1: You know, I'm old enough that way back when I started in my job, you had to have a license. You had to have a license to be a broadcaster on the radio. Thankfully, they dropped that.
4: Yeah. Well, I've got sitting on my desk. I have my license on my desk because I was doing an interview with the news channel. And, you know, you have to have your medical certificate, which has your license number on it.
1: Uh-huh.
4: You have your Transport Canada pilot's license that tells you what classification of license you have and what equipment you're allowed to operate, right? And so there was a lot of documentation that got altered to to allow him to fly.
1: Yeah. Well, there'll be more interesting detail on this story to come, and I appreciate your expertise on this, Phil Dirty. Thanks very much.
4: Great. Thanks for having me.
1: Yeah. Producer Ben comes from a radio family. His father is a long-time morning show host out in the Maritimes, and we're actually going to play off something that happened on his radio show this morning in Halifax, and that is, what's the most brutally honest thing you ever said to your partner? That's coming up on News Talk 1010. 3:46, News Talk 1010, Time Saver Traffic.
5: Well, quite a few problems happening if you're headed out on the eastbound 41. We'll start through Milton, eastbound 41 out at Guelph Line. Left lane out with a collision, so creating quite the delay on the approach. And then eastbound 41 Express, just to Renforth, center lane blocked it with a stalled vehicle. It's being hooked up to tow, so a matter of time before this clears. Then eastbound 41 Express through Avenue Road. Find the left lane out with this ongoing stalled transport truck. Also, heavy tow is on scene. No other issues on the 401. Over on the northbound DVP, crawling along like a parking lot, very slow. Bayview Bloor all the way up to the 401. And you know what? Off the major routes, we're dealing with a pretty serious collision impacting westbound Queen. It is closed from Parliament all the way over to Berkeley. News Talk 1010 weather for the rest of your day. We will see mainly sunny skies. We could see some rain showers this afternoon, and highs for today reaching 26 degrees. Right now, we're currently sitting at 22 degrees. With the Humidex, it feels like 28. 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Your next update at 4 o'clock on News Talk 1010 Toronto.
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1: Terry Agar in for Deb Hutton. 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So this morning, as we were putting things together here, Ben was telling me about something that happened on his father's radio show. He's in Halifax, right? That's where he's a morning show host. And he's been a morning show host in Halifax for how long?
16: 42 years.
1: On the same station, on the same...
16: Yep.
1: Wow.
16: Move 100 in Halifax.
1: Move 100. He joined Move 100 and never moved.
16: Exactly.
1: Is basically what happened. How many partners has he had over the years?
16: Ooh. Like eight.
1: Okay.
16: Yeah.
1: Okay. There are people in that town who grew up and there was never anybody else on the radio.
16: He's the man who read me the news every morning.
1: Yeah. This morning they were just talking and, Ben's mom didn't want Ben's dad to look old. Here's what happened.
17: See, right? We're getting ready to go out Saturday night, my wife and I. She looks amazing. I am, you know, trying to look okay. And she looks at me and out of her mouth comes these words. I don't want you to look old. I'm cutting your hair.
2: How does that mean you're looking old?
17: It's apparently what? Oh, I mean, if my hair gets like out of control by my standards.
2: Right.
17: I started looking like Bernie Sanders.
2: I see.
17: Or Albert Einstein.
2: Yes, okay.
17: Or something like that.
2: Because you're
17: that.
2: Usually...
17: Very close cropped,
2: yeah,
17: right?
2: Yeah,
17: I mean, that's your solution to what?
2: I don't want you to look old.
17: I'm not going to look old if you just cut my hair. And by the way, she just cut it a week ago?
1: Okay. So what's the most brutally honest thing you ever said to a partner? Or the other way around, that was said to you by a partner? You know, I've been thinking about this. I can't come up with an example. I always love to have an example of what, you know, here's what I did. Here's what happened in my life. I can't think of something that I thought was like just brutally honest that I blurted out to a partner. You know, and I'm not short of opinions, but there's also a time and a place. I sometimes go along with what Dustin Hoffman said once. He was asked what the success to a marriage is, and he said, I think the marriage succeeds if the husband is totally terrified most of the time.

0: response to that is, it's not really the dress that's making you look fat. That goes over really well. Are you pregnant, honey? Okay, yeah. That's an interesting question to ask. Here is Peter from Toronto.
1: I'm about to retire, Jerry, and my wife said to me she doesn't really want me to retire. I said, well, why not? And she said, I can't tell you, I'll be honest. She said, because you're just going to sit around, drink beer, play poker, and watch TV.
0: Didn't want you around the house.
1: That doesn't really sum me up, does it?
0: Well, like, you're going to have to think of a hobby or something, like take up golf or something that will get you out of the house.
1: Well, the fact that she sees me as just those three things really bothered me, Jerry. That's not who I am.
0: Oh, okay. Well, what are you going to do when you retire?
1: Drink beer, play poker, watch TV.
0: All right, Peter. Thanks very much. Here's a text message. I constantly tell my husband that you should have two eyebrows, not one. We need to remove that tuft from the eyebrow. You got to take the shaver and, you know, at the top part of your nose there. You got to do.
2: Break up that caterpillar.
0: Hey, I have to do that. That's something that I do, you know. And my brother was kind of doing it, trying to be sneaky with it one time. And his wife says in front of all of us, what, you think we don't know? Just, of course, but you still prefer it. It does look better if you've got two eyebrows. Somebody writes in and says, Portuguese parents are brutally honest. When you bring a girlfriend home to meet them, they'll tell you whether she needs to eat more or not. Okay, brutally honest to a partner is one thing. Brutally honest to a child's boyfriend, girlfriend, no, that's not good. Okay? Wow, you're not hot enough to be such a... I'm not going to read the word on the air. Here's another one. I told my husband he smelled like a salami. Well, maybe he just had salami. What's wrong with that? That's what I'd like to know. And this person writes back and says, it has ended some relationships. Yeah, if I came into the possibility way, way back when I was young and had walked into the house, meet the parents, and all of a sudden the parents are giving me some kind of criticism right off the top, I'm thinking, I'm not spending the rest of my life with this family or, you know, waiting for the in-laws to die. Like, that could take a while. One time someone said to me, you overestimate your ability at humor. A lot of people do overestimate their ability at humor, but sometimes you just kind of smile, laugh, and move on. Here's another one. 10 years after we got married, my mother told my husband she was surprised I married him, but he looks much better now. That's kind of a backhanded compliment, isn't it? Well, at least it's not the other way around. And this text message, my wife kept complaining that she was gaining weight, and after months of brushing it off, trying to make her feel good, I finally was honest and told her, yes, you're getting fat. Here is Catherine.
3: Hi, Jerry. How are you?
0: I'm well. Go ahead.
3: I wanted to let you know, it's not a relationship thing, but I guess it is. I was just meeting my husband, now husband's parents, for the first time. My father-in-law, very German, because I was talking, said, if you would just shut up and eat your dinner, it would not get cold and you would not be so goddamn skinny.
0: And you married into this family anyway.
3: You know what? I still love him every day. He's funny because you know exactly what he thinks.
0: All right. Catherine, thanks very much for...
3: All right.
0: Yeah. Thanks for the call. Thanks for being along. I see Jim Richards patrolling the hallway as if he can't wait for me to shut up and get out of the way. So that's next on News Talk 1010.
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3: Good afternoon. I'm Sarah Carione. 23 degrees, partly cloudy right now, downtown Toronto. The complete forecast is coming up after the news. Well, we're getting a sneak peek at what the opening ceremony for the FIFA World Cup will look like at Toronto Stadium on Friday. And we're learning more about the former pilot charged after using a fake license to misrepresent his qualifications. Details on these and other stories coming up, but first, let's check your drive. 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
4: Well, some big problems happening on the Gardner westbound as you try to get out of the downtown core. It looks like a collision involving a motorcycle. It is only the left lane that is squeezing by at this point. Traffic is not moving from before Cherry Street. Also impacting the eastbound lanes of the Gardner's. Drivers slow to take a look, so it's slow as you head into the downtown core. Up on the 401 eastbound in the Express Through Avenue Road, MTO still reporting the stalled transport blocking the left lane as well as the left shoulder. And off the major routes, westbound Queens still close Parliament to Berkeley for an ongoing collision investigation. Time saver traffic. Imagine once. Yeah, yeah, boy. 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
3: An opening ceremony is happening at Toronto Stadium ahead of Canada's first match of the tournament. CP24's Phil Perkins has more on the finishing touches ahead of the event.
5: If you want to watch what is really going to be a World Cup level, Olympic level concert, and we've got a sneak peek of it. We didn't see the full rehearsals on the pitch here at Toronto Stadium, but we did see some of the cast members are going to be a part of it, what they did to the field, what they stretched out onto the field, very immersive stuff, massive structures as well that's really going to take this to another level. And again, this starts at 1:30 in the afternoon. So with that, they're telling fans, if you want to catch all of that, you got to be in the stadium by 11 a.m. Don't worry, all the concessions and everything like that will be open, and you can count down to the performances. I can tell you the full list of artists that are going to be performing, and there's some serious A-listers, some Hall of Fame Canadian musicians out there, including Alanis Morissette, Michael Bublé, Hometown Girl, Alessia Cara, Eliana, Jesse Reyes.
3: Peel police say a former Air Canada pilot is now facing seven criminal charges after an investigation that found he operated nearly 1,000 flights and earned nearly $2.5 million in salary as a captain, but without the required license to be one. CP24's Steve Ryan spoke with the chief of Peel Police.
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7: This pilot was accused of not having an airline transport pilot license. It was like a general practitioner doing brain surgery. That's how they are comparing this pilot, who was qualified to fly airplanes but wasn't qualified to transport passengers, which he did since 2009.
3: Police say they believe the suspect acted alone, but so far haven't been able to answer how he went on this long working as a pilot without the required credentials. The new Gordie Howe Bridge linking Windsor and Detroit is set to be open at the end of this week. Prime Minister Mark Carney confirming the news this morning.
8: It's positive news. Obviously, the bridge will be open at the end of the week. And, you know, a symbol, but also a fact of cooperation between our countries. Great for Canadians going across the border, Americans coming across the border, and for commerce.
3: The bridge has been under construction for 8 years and cost $6.5 billion. Premier Doug Ford seemed skeptical about the bridge opening this morning, saying he hopes it does open on Friday, but that he's hearing two different stories about it. Housing advocate Eric Lombardi has thrown his name into the race to become the next leader of Ontario's Liberal Party. He made the official announcement in a video posted to his social media today. Lombardi joins the race among four other candidates, including fellow Liberal Cabinet Minister Navdeep Bains. The party chooses its next leader on November 21st. You can tap into breaking news anywhere. Keep in touch by downloading the CTV News app. And taking a look at the forecast, here's CTV weather specialist Lindsay Morrison.
9: Mainly cloudy tonight with a chance of showers and risk of thunderstorms. We'll watch for fog patches developing overnight as well. Our forecast low, 19 degrees. Tomorrow, becoming quite humid, 29 degrees will feel more like 35. Plan for scattered showers and storms again, but there will also be dry periods and hopefully some sun. Thursday, we're looking at a high of 31 degrees, Humidex 39. The chance of showers is there for both Thursday and Friday. We'll be drier and slightly cooler over the weekend. From the CTV Weather Center, I'm Lindsay Morrison.
3: Right now, downtown, 23 degrees, partly cloudy. I'm Sarah Carione. Our next update is at 5 o'clock on News Talk 1010. 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

0: is Jim Richards on News Talk 1010, Toronto.
1: Way to go. This guy, the Air Canada pilot, who we'll talk about a little bit later on, what an amazing story. Wasn't fully licensed. I mean, I don't want to say he sounds, from what I've been reading and hearing, I would have flown with the guy. But also, as Mike brings up a good point, what if they, I'm not saying this is Mike's point, but he had a good point, and I've changed it a bit. What if you could fly with this guy at a discount? Would you? I mean, it just sounds, I mean, he sounds qualified, except that he didn't have his license. Are you going to get in the car with your friend? Who, I don't know, he's like, yeah, I live in small town wherever, and I didn't get my license, but I'm a good driver. I don't know, shouldn't he be able to drive a bus? Okay, I see where there's some errors in my judgment, but I get why we don't want to allow this, and I should be angry. But the way it sounded yesterday, I thought it was a little more Leonardo DiCaprio, kind of just some guy, I'm here to fly. And they're like, okay, you can. Now, Air Canada is the victim here, as described in the press conference. We'll get to all of this later, but wouldn't you like to think that they were doing some due diligence and, like, I don't know, when I go in sometimes to a bar, they take my license and they put it into some sort of slot and they see that my license is good. When I rent a car, they take your driver's license and they put it into some sort of machine. I don't know if it's just checking out the hologram, but they're like, oh yeah, your license is good. And nobody thought to do that with this dude? I don't know. It is an incredible story. We're going to have experts to weigh in on that a little bit later on. Okay. I heard Jerry earlier talking to his daughter. CTV apparently is going to have a report on kids getting head injuries. I guess it's concussions. I remember when I was a kid living in Montreal. I could not speak coherently, and a lot of people right now might be saying, yeah, nothing's changed. But I came home from soccer practice and school. We had soccer anyway. I was taking, you know, you practice taking the balls off your face, your head, and you're like, you're heading the ball. I was heading lots and lots of balls. And when I got home, my mom was super worried because I couldn't speak. I mean, I could speak, but gibberish was coming out. She could tell that I was trying to say something, and she panicked and she took me to the doctor. And then I was referred to all of these different specialists, and one specialist at the end of the day said that I had footballer's headache. And now we call that, I think, a concussion. But that I had footballer's headache. And one of the tests that they gave me at the hospital was they told me to sing one of my favorite songs. I don't know what song that would have been. Maybe Hotel California. You can check out any time you like, but you can never leave. Anyway. They were like, you didn't know the lyrics to your favorite song. I forget what my favorite song was. It could have been the Eagles. I don't know. But now to find out, interesting, if you didn't hear that interview that Jerry did with his daughter, it was very interesting. And now they're suggesting by the end of the season, your kid will have a cumulative effect because of these mild concussions. And I was texting Jerry during the time. I text Jerry a lot, I got to say. Probably the number one texter of Jerry during his show. And I'm always, and I get it, you probably feel the same way about me. I'm always hurt that Jerry doesn't read my texts. He might not be happy with them, but he doesn't read them. I want to ask you what you think of many bars that are popular say that this World Cup won't do anything for them. Sports bars that are popular. They say that this World Cup is different from other World Cups. I know we've got World Cup excitement. I think we do in the city of Toronto. But they're saying, yeah, big deal. And why is that? Because when the World Cup was in a different time zone, and it wasn't, like if you're a sports bar and you've got the NBA or whatever, you've got the NHL playoffs, that sort of thing, chances are you're going to have a pretty good crowd. But these guys, like Cafe Diplomatico, it's always got a good crowd. And the guy from Cafe Diplomatico is like, yeah, if they, these games at 6 or 9 o'clock, we get a good crowd. You know, they're in a hot spot, they're on Call to Treat, they're iconic bar. They're like, yeah, we get good crowds around that time. But when you can pack my place at noon, that's where the additional money is. So they're not poo-pooing at the idea of being the center place, and they kind of are for Toronto when it comes to sports. There are plenty of other great sports bars that you can go to, but when you think of a de facto default setting for soccer in this city, it would be that place. But let me ask you if anybody's got a problem with this. A lot of popular sports bars want you to hold the seat. You want them to hold a seat for them? It's a minimum $250. And so that's four people at what, around $60? Is that right? $65? If you're going to eat and have four beers, is that okay? They're like, hey, we don't want to charge people this money, but we want to make sure that you show up. If I owned a bar, I wouldn't allow you to make a reservation. And I know that it seems maybe unfair to make you like, cause at the bar near me, everybody's like, what? So I got to get there an hour before? And then you get there an hour before the World Series game and you find out that people are there 2 hours before the World Series game. And, I mean, that's the real way to go if you're a business and people keep coming back. It's not like nobody's saying, well, if you're not going to reserve a seat for me, so I can walk in 15 minutes late and you have passed on a whole bunch of business because you're trying to be a nice guy to somebody in the neighborhood. No. First come, first serve. I mean, the money that they're missing out on because somebody wanted to, you know, walk in at the game starts at 7 o'clock and they're going to walk in at 7:15 or something like that. I think that's garbage. And I think small businesses, these mom and pops who are depending on things like this, I wouldn't save any seats. And if I was saving seats, I do not have a problem with a minimum. Of this was like a four-seater for $250, but mostly they want to make sure that you show up on time. I remember last World Cup, my local had to entertain a whole bunch of people who would just, they would come, one table would split one order of French fries, and they were drinking Diet Cokes all day. And it was a whole bunch of them. They would come back every day. I don't have a problem. Why am I banging on the table for a mandatory minimum? Let me know. By the way, how many texts do we have on people who would fly with that pilot? I know. Bad guy. I get it. Bad dude. Don't be lying about your credentials. Anybody, would people fly with people? People say they would fly with me? Three people would fly with me on that flight. I mean, don't get me wrong. If they're making a promo out of this, I don't want to be like heard later on in a promo going, Jim Richards, fly! Let's fly with the uncredentialed pilot! That's not what I want to be known for. 15 minutes after 4 o'clock, News Talk 1010, Time Saver Traffic.
2: Well, Jim, we are dealing with some major problems on the Gardner westbound. So on the westbound lanes of the Gardner near York Bay Young, no traffic is getting by. This is following some sort of police activity. So if you're traveling through the area, at this point, nobody's getting forced off the highway. The backlog is there from the DVP. It's about a 20-minute setback, and it's getting really slow. The backlog on to the southbound Don Valley Parkway from about Dundas. What you can do, probably bail it Richmond and use that as an alternate, or you can head towards the lakeshore just to see by. Then southbound 427 in the collectors, the ramp that takes you to Burnham Thorpe at the top of the ramp. Find the left lane out that is following a stall. Headed towards the 401. It looks like all earlier issues have cleared. If you're on the eastbound side, it's going to take you an hour to get from Dixie out towards Leslie. Further east delays into Durham. Westbound, it is jammed from the Don Valley Parkway through to 427 and further west in towards the Milton stretch. And off the major routes, westbound Queen closed from Parliament over to Berkeley. And News Talk, a 1010 weather for your night tonight. Mainly cloudy skies, 40% chance of showers early this evening. Showers beginning this evening and a risk of a thunderstorm. Lows heading down to 19. Right now we are rain-free. We're sitting at 24 degrees under mostly sunny skies. 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
1: So because there's been some pushback by Donald Trump on this new Gordie Howe Bridge, which, by the way, he, back in, I mean, you get in trouble for quoting somebody accurately. In his first term, he was a huge fan of this bridge. Canada paid for it, but used plenty of Canadian steel and American steel. It looks like it's going to open up coming up this weekend with an opening ceremony on Friday, I do believe. And then it will open up the following day at 6 a.m. We'll get you all of that information with the mayor of Windsor in 15 minutes time. Deb once upon a time did a topic where she had, I want to be careful here. I'm pretty sure she's not happy with me. I texted her during Jerry's show letting her know that my Uber driver had to go to the washroom. And, I don't know when I tell you that I let him, they ask you if it's okay. What are you going to say? But Deb had said, you know, at one point that she said no. They were kind of running late for the airport. They wanted to get to the airport on time. And she said, no, I'd rather not. Or maybe just an outright no. And I don't know if you know what somebody's dealing with. Could they have some sort of medical issue? So today, and this is kind of where I might be on Deb's side, where I got picked up, and not 10 seconds after the car door closed and we started rolling, did he say, I have to go to the washroom, do you mind? And at that point, first thing I thought of was my good friend, Deb Hutton. What would Deb do? Deb would say no. It crossed my mind. I don't want to get too graphic, but I could tell that he needed to go. Okay. And what am I going to say at that point? I mean, I did again. Reminded me of my dad who used to say, hey, you should have gone before we went. And my dad would say that in Kingston when we left Toronto for Montreal 2.5 hours ago. You should have gone before we left. Does anybody think that that's a fair thing to do? To say no? To show a little compassion? 416-872-1010. 416-872-1010. And has it ever happened to you? One person writes, give me a second to find this. One person writes as follows. And I thought this was very thoughtful. You can't, because you don't know if the guy's got an enlarged prostate or some medical condition, and he feels humiliated enough having to ask. That is true in this instance. This guy apologized a million times while driving to the Tim Hortons, and then a million times after getting back into the car. He feels humiliated enough. There's a small chance he's just being a jerk. I don't know what that chance would be. But there's also a very good chance that it could be a medical reason. And what's wrong with being compassionate? That's what I believe. Let's go to the phones, though, and find out what you guys are saying. Guys, this is a big deal for me, this topic, because it happened to Deb, and I was like, that had never happened. That would, it did. This is the second time it's happened to me. The first time it happened to me, the guy goes into a Starbucks and then comes out 20 minutes later with a coffee. But this time, guy did not come back with a coffee. So do you think that it is within your rights, if you're in an Uber, to say no when the guy says, I got to go to the washroom? 416-872-1010. 416-872-1010. I might have, and I was thinking about this. Well, why don't you just let me out here and you can do whatever you want and I'll get another ride. It took about 10 minutes to get this ride and I was running a little late for work. So 416-872-1010. Have you ever had it happen to you where the Uber driver, you get in the car and again, it was about a 25-minute ride. And what if he says 15 minutes in, he's got to go? I'd be like, can you just wait 10 minutes? But he picks me up and he's like, oh, I got to go to the washroom. And again, if the ride came super fast, I would have been like, yeah, I'll get out. We'll end the ride and I'll get another car. 416-872-1010. 416-872-1010. Would anybody say no? Trish, you're on News Talk 1010.
18: I would never say no. And I, you know, when you first started telling the story, I thought the guy asked if you could, he could use the loo in your house.
1: No, I was at Canadian Tire.
18: Oh, gosh. Okay, so I would never let somebody use come into my home. But of course you would. You're a decent human being. Of course you would.
1: Whether am I?
18: Of course you are, Jim.
1: Okay. Yeah. And, but these guys, the other thing is taxi cab drivers, I think they get paid for the amount of time the ride's going to cost, but Uber drivers just get paid on the distance. So it's not like he's racking up the bill.
18: Absolutely. And I think, you know what, sometimes people schedule get off or, you know, may have had something more to drink extra or whatever. You just got to be a human being.
1: I think you're right. Thank you. And this dude, at a certain point, okay, all right, already, with the I'm sorry's, because he gave me like a million I'm sorry's, sir, blah, blah, blah, blah, blah. I don't mean blah, blah, blah, blah, blah, like he was being inauthentic. I meant, okay, I don't have a problem with it. I really don't. I mean, I would have preferred that you didn't pick me up, but I don't have a problem. John?
19: Hey, Jimbo, how are you?
1: I'm good, thank you, sir.
19: I actually would say no for the following reason, and I'm getting a little ticked off with Uber because even at Toronto Airport, when I called them and I'm standing in the pickup area and the car is approaching me, as soon as he approaches me and I get in, all of a sudden I see that there's a waiting time charge. So he's charging me an extra 30 cents, 45
1: cents. Is that a legit thing?
19: Yeah, for waiting, and he wasn't even waiting. He showed up and picked me up right away. So I'm going, listen, if you're going to charge me a waiting charge, I'm going to charge you for going to the bathroom, man.
1: Yeah, well, on that, I wouldn't paint all Uber drivers based on that, but if he does that to you, then I would in that circumstance.
19: Yeah, for sure. No, but it's happening a lot lately where they show up, and they click when they haven't even stopped the car yet.
1: Yeah.
19: And it starts charging you because you're not in the car.
1: Oh, I didn't know that. That's not cool.
19: Oh, take a look at your bill. It's nickel and diming you. And I called Uber about it. I said, what's going on here, guys? And it was a new charge just in the last year.
1: Well, that's a fine charge. My problem with that charge is that you're going to get judged based on you had to make the guy wait, meaning that he might not give you 5 stars, might give you 2 stars or whatever because you made him wait and time his money in their business. So it's got to be one or the other, where if you're coming down from a condo, people should already be down in the lobby.
19: I totally agree with that. But I'm outside my house or I'm in the pickup area at the airport. There is no waiting charge, man. Like, what's going on here?
1: Thank you very much. I appreciate it. Let me read a text. I don't have a problem with it, says the man while complaining live on the radio. Interesting. Did that occur to anybody else? Am I complaining about it? I don't. Anyway, that's from Robert, the boss. Let me tell you, Jess, let me read you back. Deb wasn't necessarily happy with me because I was doing this. I forgot that she was filling in for Jerry. She didn't like the way I was talking. I texted her at 11:19. It said, Uber driver. Okay, the language might not be cool. Uber driver is taking a dump at Tim's. I'll keep you updated, I said. She responds, I'm disappointed in you for not telling him no. And I responded, I could smell that he needed to go really badly. She texted me back, OMG, just stop already. That Deb. All right, Deb, huh? It is 4:30. When will the Gordie Howe Bridge open? We'll find out. We'll talk to the mayor in Windsor in a moment. 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
2: Well, first, the good news, if you're heading on the westbound Gardner, still painfully slow. That's not the good news, as you do make your way out of the downtown core, starting from about the Don Valley Parkway all the way past to York Bay, actually closer to Jamison now. There's police escort that is taking two buses off the highway. So it is very, very slow. That is the reason for the delay. But now at least all lanes are no longer blocked. Then onto the QEW, you're in for a slow go into Oakville and Burlington. We're on the QEW Niagara bound at Guelph Line. Multi-vehicle collision has the three left lanes blocked. It's only the HOV lane that is squeezing through. Southbound 427 at the top of the ramp to Burnham Thorpe. It's the left lane blocked at the stall, and it continues to be his logo on the 401 across the top of the city between the DVP and the 427, but no new issues. Off the major, it's westbound Queen, closed from Parliament to Berkeley for a collision investigation. Time Saver Traffic, I'm Adjoa and Sia Yabois. Your next update at 445 on News Talk 1010 Toronto.
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1: Way to go on Toronto. That. Thank you very much. We're going to be talking about the pilot who didn't have a pilot's license, but flying for years with Air Canada. That on the way, coming up after 5 o'clock, and all of the things that you need to know on a big day in news. We're all excited for FIFA. I think a lot of people are. I think I even got a smile out of Jerry earlier. That may or may not be true, but we will be getting to that a little bit later on. It's been interesting to see this story of a bridge. Actually, really cool to see Canada kind of take the initiative. This all started, I do believe it started under Stephen Harper back in the day. Might have started a little earlier than that, but this has been a long time in the making. And in that long time, something that would be very good for Canada and the United States to get the full lay of the land on what this means. We're going to talk to the mayor of Windsor. He's standing by in a second. Doug Ford on this earlier today.
3: I'm not too sure. I heard the same thing, Jerry. And
1: Jim.
3: I guess it's going to be up to the president. I know the prime minister wants to be there and open the bridge on Friday, I believe, and I guess we have to make sure it gets open for commerce going back and forth, but that's going to be a discussion between the prime minister and the president.
1: Mark Carney.
4: It's positive news. Obviously, the bridge will be open at the end of the week, and you know, a symbol, but also a fact of cooperation between our countries. Great for Canadians going across the border, Americans coming across the border, and for commerce. And I just want to salute the those who constructed it on both sides, and looking forward to getting it.
1: Really an incredible story on both sides of the border. Of course, Canada paid for it, but it used American steel as well. Things have been rocky recently. Here's a reporter from Detroit's CBS affiliate.
5: In an unexpected announcement, President Trump threatened to block the opening of the Gordie Howe International Bridge between Detroit and Canada. In a post on Truth Social Monday, the president said in part, quote, I will not allow this bridge to open until the United States is fully compensated for everything we have given them. And also, importantly, Canada treats the United States with the fairness and respect that we deserve.
1: Okay, kind of not sure what that any of that means. The mayor of Windsor joins us right now, Drew Dilkins. Mayor, thank you very much for your time.
6: Well, I was hoping you'd be able to decode that for me.
1: I'm sorry, I can't. Let me have you grade the following that our producer put together, considering it's Gordie Howe. If people know what a Gordie Howe hat trick is, the goal was to build a bridge with an assist from the United States, but now we are fighting. Fighting a goal and an assist from our technical producer, Mike. That's a Gordie Howe hat trick right there.
6: Well put. Well put. But you know what? It sounds like things are getting on track, which is great to hear.
1: Tell me what this means for, first, let's start with Windsor.
6: Well, Jim, this has been 25 years in the making. This conversation started just after 9/11, or in and around 9/11, and the need for redundancy, and then looking at the North American Free Trade Agreement and saying, boy, we're really seeing increased trade. Do we have enough capacity in the system? Recognizing that Windsor is the home to the busiest commercial land border crossing between the United States and Canada. And so sort of these two things playing together started conversations that led us to literally 25 years later, with the presidential permit issued, the construction done, and everywhere you go in the city of Windsor, you see the Gordie Howe Bridge as a vista in the landscape, because it's so big and it's beautiful. And so we've watched the pillars come up. We watched the two halves meet in the middle. We celebrated the connection. And for the economy here, recognizing Windsor's the auto capital of Canada, on the other side of the border, you've got the Motor City. And this auto industry and the parts sector, they work on a just-in-time delivery basis. So they need to make sure that there is no friction at the border, that we've got friction-free border crossings. And this Gordie Howe Bridge will be the most technologically advanced border crossing. The day that it opens, there will be no more technologically efficient border crossing than the Gordie Howe Bridge between the United States and Canada.
1: The story of how it gets built, with the coming together of the two countries, despite the fact that Canada initially footing the bill, is quite extraordinary.
6: Well, that's what makes the president's comments sort of extraordinary as well, saying that somehow they were mistreated in the process. We paid for the whole thing. We paid for the plaza construction on the U.S. side. We paid for the U.S. steel that went into building the U.S. side, then the building products from the United States that built the U.S. plaza and customs building. And of course, all of the Canadian hands on the Canadian side with Canadian steel and Canadian building products. And so this was really a $6.5 billion nation building project, that links two nations, that celebrates this economic and trade relationship that we have, that feels a bit upended at the moment because of Donald Trump and tariffs. But let's play the long game here. You know, he's not going to be in office forever and a day. And we know that what we have created in terms of, you know, economic benefit with these trade agreements has been to the benefit of people who live in Canada, the United States, and Mexico. And it's supported and grown the GDP of all three countries. And so I don't see us rolling this back. Yes, yeah, it's topsy-turvy with Donald Trump, but things will stabilize. Things will normalize. I'm hoping that happens before the midterms in the fall, especially in a state like Michigan, which was a swing state that swung in favor of Donald Trump. He's going to want to get it right in Michigan. And so that's really important he gets this bridge open, because as much as I feel strongly and proudly about this bridge and what has happened here over 25 years, that same sentiment and feeling is felt by leadership and people who live in Detroit as well.
1: Can you take us through the history lesson of why Donald Trump changes his mind? The privately owned bridge by one of his supporters is the reason that Donald Trump is, he could argue with himself from back when I think shovels were put in the ground, because he was once upon a time for it.
6: Yeah. And so, well, it's kind of the same thing where he said that the USMCA was the best trade agreement ever. Now it's terrible. And so, you know, he obviously changes his mind on a whim, but we do have a very unique situation here where the Ambassador Bridge, which is the current busiest commercial border crossing between the United States and Canada, is privately owned. And so you have a private operator who is looking at government building a brand new state-of-the-art bridge, and saying, gosh, am I going to have a business here when that bridge opens? And he's a billionaire, so he works through Howard Lutnick, who got to Donald Trump, who posted something on Truth Social and, you know, created some chaos that particular week. And you know what? Mr. Maroon, I've met him many, many times. He's a nice man, but he's a sharp businessman, and he's doing what he can to protect his business interests. But it really speaks to the need to make sure that these types of critical pieces of infrastructure, like an international border crossing, actually end up in public hands where they belong and not in private hands. It just shows the friction that exists if they rest in private hands.
1: I guess the opening has been scaled down a little bit, with dignitaries being invited for Friday. It'll be a pretty cool thing. I'd like to see Stephen Harper there.
6: You know what? Stephen Harper was in Windsor about a year ago, and I had a chance to talk to him about this. And he's very proud of this border crossing, and he was instrumental in shepherding this with then-Governor Snyder, Rick Snyder on the U.S. side. The two of them really worked well together, and you know, brought this process along, named the bridge together. And then it was Justin Trudeau and his government who actually had to agree to release the money and the funds to get it built. And so, you know, you think of 25 years, Jim, the number of presidents and prime ministers and governors and premiers and mayors and people who've been involved in getting this done. It's quite extraordinary, which speaks to the anticipation that we all have living in this area, having watched it be constructed and just wanting to see it open to, you know, to create that connection that has been a little fragile in the last year and a half, but one that will be, you know, we'll never be beaten down. We are yep. strong, and we are strong together. And, you know, it reminds me of, you know, a Fox reporter who came over for an interview on the Gordie Howe Bridge last week. And before she left, she turned around to my staff and she says, "I am sorry, y'all. I am sorry you have to go through this," you know, apologizing on behalf of her country for the behavior. And so I think that's how a lot of Americans feel. That's certainly what I hear. And you know what? We can put all those sorries aside, just open the bridge and get us back to normal business. That's where we all want to be.
1: Mayor Dilkins, thank you very much for your time. Really appreciate it.
6: Yeah, my pleasure.
1: The opening ceremony is coming up on Friday, then at 6 a.m. on Saturday. It is business as usual. The province had a great idea for teachers, $750 cards that they could use so they could buy their own supplies. Some people are upset that it turns out that's not new money. Apparently announced as new money, but what are the teachers' unions saying about that? In a moment, it is 4:46, News Talk 1010, Time Saver Traffic.
2: Well, we have these problems, Jim, pretty big problems happening out through Burlington. It's on the QBW Niagara Bound at Guelph Line. Multi-vehicle collision as the three left lanes blocked. It is only the HOV lane squeezing by, and a Waze map showing a 30-minute delay to get from the 403 at the Oakville end all the way over towards this problem. Also problems on the southbound 427. It's the collector ramp that takes you to Burnham Thorpe. At the top of the ramp, this long-standing stalled vehicle with tow finally on scene has the left lane blocked. Now, if you're using the Gardner, it is definitely busier than normal as you try to get out of downtown from the DVP out to the 427. There was a police escort making its way off the highway. It looks like it's off the highway, but it never recovered from that problem. Southbound on the Don Valley Parkway problems. On the approach to Bayview Bloor, it's a stalled vehicle with emergency crews. Has the right lane and shoulder blocked. And a heads up, off the major routes, westbound Queen blocked Parliament to Berkeley for this collision investigation. News Talk 1010, weather for your night tonight. Mainly cloudy skies and looks like we'll see showers beginning this evening. A risk of a thunderstorm. Foggy patches developing before morning and lows heading down to 19. Right now, we're warmer than that. We're sitting at 24 degrees. Stickier with the humidex. It feels like 30. During the FIFA World Cup, traffic downtown will be heavy. Skip the stress by taking transit, traveling off peak, and checking routes in advance. The message from the City of Toronto. I'm Adjoa and Siaya Bois. Your next update at 5 o'clock on News Talk 1010 Toronto.
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1: Yeah. Charlie Angus says people going down to the United States welcomed by American officials, Alberta separatists, they are treasonous. Welcomed by the United States, that is treason. He would like the Canadian government to do something about it. He'll join us coming up after 5 o'clock. There's a report in the Star. You remember this story back in March? Doug Ford saying, you know what, teachers? You're going to get these cards, and with these cards, you can go buy supplies for your classroom because we understand the individuality of every classroom might be different. This is Doug from back in March. Oh, no, hold on. You know what, folks? This is Doug. That's not Doug. This is Doug, as I blame other people for something that is my fault.
21: The days of teachers having to, you know, put their hands in their own pockets to pay for school supplies, those days are done.
1: Doug Ford with the announcement of this card.
21: We had three levels, the 250, the 500, and 750. And it took everyone about a half a second on our cabinet to say 750. It'll be the highest in North America. Well deserved, I'll tell you.
1: So
21: well deserved.
1: Does that sound like, I mean, to me that sounds like a good idea, that you can cater it to your class and you don't have to have a cookie cutter kind of, here's what you have when it doesn't fit your classroom. We took some phone calls back then. Here's Julie.
22: As far as, like, I have one pencil sharpener that we kind of pass around and share, and I bought everyone's pencil crayons for January, and we're always running out of stuff. And my concern, I am

0: another allotment that was meant for education. Is that a really a big gotcha moment?
1: Well, we're used to that. The government announcements have tended to be that. They suggest more than they are. We were very questionable about it at first, and certainly about half the money is existing money that's just being moved. It's accounting tricks rather than really a funding fix, right?
0: So was it sold, though? I don't recall. Maybe it was. I don't recall it being sold as a funding fix, as this is an additional money. I just thought it was, hey, here's a way that teachers can make sure that they can cater their classroom, and no money should be coming out of your pocket.
1: Well, and that's a great idea. We've talked to the minister about that. The problem is downloading the work. The simple answer is make sure there's supplies in schools. And the reason they're not supplies is because there's been $6.4 billion in cuts over the last 8 years. And so we don't have things like parents who are listening will know. They've been asked, can you send tissue in? Can you make your kids bring pencils and crayons and stuff? Teaching is the only profession I know where we steal paper from home to bring to the office. You know, most people might see it differently. This is because of underfunding. And telling teachers they're going to have to do more work ordering, kind of, you've just taken over all the school boards. If they're not providing supplies, well, get it done. That's the job of a school board. It shouldn't be when kids need us more than ever. We're going to have to spend time doing ordering work. So you're going to take professionals and ask them to do that work when we have people in schools or should have people who are hired to take care of that. And that's not being taken care of. So it's, you know, it's an idea that seems to be heard, and I appreciate that the minister heard it and the premier heard it, but they don't understand the issue. That's the problem.
0: Okay. So moving forward, are you suggesting that this announcement coming back on, I think, March the 11th was more for public consumption than it was for actually getting solutions?
1: Yeah, well, I don't want to get into intent or more. I don't know what they intended. I know that the facts are it's not misleading and it didn't surprise us. Something like that the parents or people in the public wouldn't think to ask when they hear that is, well, they're excluding librarians, French teachers, tech teachers, high school teachers, music teachers, and on and on. So there's a whole bunch of people being ignored. You got to ask, well, this isn't really for every teacher. And in the end, it's about 67 cents per student per day that we get for all the supplies, textbooks, computers, toilet paper, photocopy paper, you know, everything. It's a funding issue. And if the government is serious about giving students what they need, putting students first, the question shouldn't be, well, should we give teachers a card? The question should be, what should be in the classrooms and how do we get those things there? And don't download this to teachers. Let's get this done. The government's responsible to provide the money and the supplies. Get your job done.
0: All right. Renee, thank you very much for your time.
1: Thank you so much for your interest.
0: Renee Jansen-Indewall is the president of the Ontario English Catholic Teachers Association on that big card announcement that came in the early parts of March, not actually, I think March the 11th, when Doug Ford said...
2: The days of teachers having to... you know, put their hands in their own pockets to pay for school supplies. Those days are done.
0: Okay, so I'm not sure that they're done, but the thing that we learned today, again, is that it seems like it was announced as new money, and it isn't necessarily that. Is there anything treasonous about Albertans going down to Washington and meeting with American officials? That is straight ahead on News Talk 1010.
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4: Good evening, I'm Sarah Carione. 24 degrees, partly cloudy in Toronto right now. The complete forecast is coming up after the news. An OPP officer has been killed in the line of duty in northern Ontario. And the TTC unveiling improvements that were made at some stations ahead of the FIFA World Cup. Details on these and other stories coming up, but first, let's check your drive. 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
5: Well, the big problems continue on the QBW westbound at Guelph Line. It's the three left lanes that are out with this collision again. That HOV lane continues to get by, and the big delay does extend from as far back as Winston Churchill now. So, again, you can use Dundas, the Lakeshore, good routes to get you by. Also, if you're headed towards the southbound 427, the collector rent that takes you to Burnhamthorpe left lane out with a stall. Another stall, southbound DVP approaching Bayview Bloor. Slow on the approach and westbound at Queen, still block Parliament to Berkeley on city streets following a collision. 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Time saver traffic. I'm Adjoa and Sia Yabois. 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
4: A provincial police officer has been killed in the line of duty in northern Ontario. OPP Commissioner Thomas Carrick says Constable Tarun Bali was killed in Hearst, which is a remote community 500 kilometers northeast of Thunder Bay. Investigators say Bali was killed during an investigation, but no details have been provided. One person is in police custody. Bali worked in Dufferin County, but was on deployment with the James Bay Detachment. He had been an officer for 2.5 years. Peel police say a former Air Canada pilot is facing 7 charges in an investigation that determined he flew as a captain for the airline for 16 years without a required license for that high-ranking position. Investigators outlined anomalies were detected. The suspect's airline transport license documents in 2025, long after he'd been promoted to the position in 2009.
6: This alleged criminal misconduct also included the possession and uttering of materially altered and counterfeit government-issued pilot licenses and documentation. It is also alleged that the accused filed a false report to an area police service in relation to an event found to have not occurred with respect to stolen pilot documentation.
4: What was described as a deliberate effort is one police officer believes had this pilot acting entirely alone. Air Canada maintains, despite the incident, the safety of passengers was never compromised. Police confirm the pilot did retire last year before he was charged. The TTC is showing off some upgrades it's made to a key transit hub ahead of the FIFA World Cup. The TTC is getting ready for the influx of visitors with new wayfinding signage to help people navigate the system. There are some fun additions, including a photo booth and new TTC merch. TTC Chief Strategy and Customer Experience Officer Josh Call had spoke about some of the improvements.
7: We've introduced FIFA-specific wayfinding. So this is something that the TTC is doing, but also the city. So along your journey, whether you're taking transit, bike, or walking, you'll see this type of wayfinding that will connect you and lay those breadcrumbs to know you're on the right track as part of your journey. So it's going to be a really integrated approach between the city and the TTC to make sure that your journey is a seamless one.
4: There will also be new screens posted outside Bathurst Station and in other locations that will provide riders with real-time service updates. Well, Stellantis is recalling thousands of Jeep vehicles in Canada over concerns that they could catch fire. More than 106,000 Jeep Wranglers and Gladiators with model years between 2021 and 2025 are affected. And if you do drive one, the automaker is urging you to park it away from other vehicles and structures until the problem is fixed. It's part of a global recall of more than 1 million vehicles that may have a faulty connection in their electric hydraulic power steering pump that could overheat and cause a fire. You can tap into breaking news anywhere. Keep in touch by downloading the CTV News app. I'm taking a look at the forecast. Here's CTV weather specialist Lindsay Morrison.
0: Risk of thunderstorms tonight along with scattered showers. Our forecast low, 19 degrees. Expect unsettled conditions tomorrow morning as well, and it's a muggy couple of days ahead. 29 degrees will feel like 35 on Wednesday, but it could feel more like 40 by Thursday.
4: Right now, it's 24 degrees in downtown Toronto. I'm Sarah Carione. CTV News at 6 is coming up at the top of the hour.

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1: I thought it was interesting how, and I think quite credibly as well, that Pierre Poilievre yesterday painted his path to perhaps be Captain Canada in any kind of referendum that might be down the road, depending on how the first referendum on referendums goes. It is a lane that I'm sure will be filled by others as well as we, during these times where we're threatened by provinces who want to separate, we rediscover certain different brands of our patriotism, and I think all people want Alberta to remain in Canada. Probably more damaging, as we talked about yesterday, than if Quebec left Canada. But as Charlie Angus said yesterday, and we're going to talk to him in a second, he said this in Ottawa.
2: But the most serious threat to Canada is coming from the White House. For this reason, I'm calling on Anton Bogman, the newly appointed Foreign Interference Transparency Commissioner, to launch an investigation into efforts by the Trump administration and other political actors to destabilize our country. Specifically, I am asking him to investigate allegations that there were a series of meetings held between top State Department officials and a small group of Alberta separatists.
1: That from yesterday, Charlie Angus joins us right now. Charlie, thank you very much for your time.
3: Hey, thanks so much for having me on.
1: Why do you feel that this is an important story to get to the bottom of?
3: Well, you know, I was on the parliamentary hearings that looked into what happened in the Brexit vote, the foreign interference, the use of the data of elector voters. We were in hearings in Washington. I mean, in Canada, we had big hearings as well. In the UK, it's a playbook. So we're already seeing in Alberta all these foreign offshore sites that are claiming to be Albertan, trying to divide Canadians from Albertans, and vice versa. This is the playbook. But what's really concerning is, you know, we have a government south of the border that continually gaslights and destabilizes us. And so there are real serious questions about these meetings that were held between this very small group of Alberta separatists, and it seems right in the White House, as high as you can get. I mean, they said they were meeting with top officials just steps away from Donald Trump. That's not acceptable. You know, if any foreign power was meeting with a group in Canada to break up our country, we'd be all over this. So we need to look at this. This is why I've asked the Foreign Interference Commissioner, Anton Bogman, to, like, get to the bottom of what happened and what commitments were made and what promises were asked.
1: If this happened with individuals from whatever province going to India or to China, the outrage would be a lot deeper, would it not?
3: Well, this is the thing, right? They talked about being in this meeting and a discussion of $500 million being discussed to help them leave Canada. We don't know who put that offer. Was it the Alberta separatists asking for it, which I find would be very troublesome, or was it Washington officials? We know that Treasury Secretary Scott Bessant has talked about breaking up our country being a priority. This is not what an ally nation does. This is not how you operate, especially when you're dealing with trade talks, unless the point of the trade talks is to destabilize us. And I think that what we're seeing is this kind of attempt to destabilize Canada to get us fighting amongst ourselves. I mean, as if the Trump administration is going to give $500 million to these guys, but that's not the point. The point is whether or not, you know, imagine if someone went to Iran, as you'd say, or China, and had top level talks. I mean, CSIS would be all over this, and there was hardly any coverage of this. So were these guys just blowing steam and bragging that they were meeting with the top Trump officials, or did this happen? Because if it happened, that's serious.
1: How do you view the fact that, you're right, not a lot was paid, a lot of attention was given to this? I would suggest, and not that it shouldn't move the needle, but I would suggest that it's because some of these characters, part of the Alberta separatist movement, are pretty unbelievable people.
3: Well, they certainly are, but, you know, again, the playbook, when Vladimir Putin went into Donbass, and I've been saying this is the Donbass playbook. He didn't have very credible people. You don't need credible people, and you don't need to win a referendum to cause maximum mayhem. What you need is a group who are willing to put their face forward. I mean, you know, just days after Trump said in February 2025 that the only way Canada could win concessions is if we gave up our sovereignty, our birthright. I mean, how the hell was that going to be on the table? And then this group called the Republican Party of Alberta went to Elections Alberta, and their leader is like a former guy who'd been in the U.S. Marines. So it's not, I think the danger is to laugh it off. Because once you have a group that's willing to do this, once you start putting foreign operatives on in the game and dividing people and getting people fighting online, you're destabilizing. And this has happened in other jurisdictions. Are we naive to think it's not going to happen here? That's why it needs to be looked at.
1: Isn't the playbook not to give some of these things, like every time we're tweeted about by Donald Trump releasing some other ridiculous thing about the 51st state, isn't maybe the playbook being played here just to ignore all of this noise?
3: Well, you can't ignore discussions with foreign actors who may be working to break our country up. That's the job of the federal government to look into. We have a commissioner. I don't know what he does, but we've got a commissioner that looks into foreign interference. Boy, this strikes me as a big issue because, you know, we saw the 2024 foreign interference studies, and it was all about ridings and riding elections, serious stuff, yeah. But nothing on this scale, nothing even in the game compared to that.
1: But I would also say to you that having somebody look into foreign interference from America, if we thought the reaction to the factual Ronald Reagan commercials kind of diverted things from continuing in terms of trade talks, it stopped trade talks, then what do you think taking this kind of action would do? Wouldn't it be worse?
3: Well, this is the issue. I mean, we have an American ambassador who said this past week that it would be a good discussion to discuss whether or not we should still be a country. That's foreign interference in a staggering way. If this was anybody else, the ambassador would be called in. I mean, back in the day, Charles de Gaulle came and tried to stir up the pot, and the prime minister got out and said, this isn't acceptable, and he kicked de Gaulle out of the country. I mean, de Gaulle was a president of France at that time. So we can't be intimidated. This is our democracy. We can't tiptoe around, right? Either we're going to stand up and have a nation, or we're going to let this kind of undermining go on. And that's the question.
1: Best case scenario, if the if Foreign Interference Commissioner follows your request, what would you see as a best outcome for you?
3: What I want to know, he has the powers to demand witness testimony and documents. I want to know who organized this meeting in Washington. Did these guys just phone Trump and say, hey, we're in town, we'd love to come by? I don't believe that. Did it happen out of the Ottawa U.S. Embassy in Ottawa, or was it organized from the White House? And who offered to put money on the table? Were they asking for money, or was it promised? That's what the commissioner can tell us. And I think it would be very damaging for the Trump administration if names came forward that they were involved, as opposed to saying these guys were nuts, we didn't want to talk to them. But apparently there's been at least three meetings. Have there been other meetings?
1: Do you want any of these people from Alberta charged?
3: Well, we have to see what the evidence is. But, you know, our country's on the line here, and I think we gotta show that. And I think Canadians do. Canadians love their country, and I've been in Alberta a lot, and Albertans are really upset about that this referendum keeps coming back on when it's been shut down in the courts two times. Daniel Smith seems to be playing to this base to keep her job. Well, yeah. I'd say our country is more important than her job.
1: I would say to you that it's just another headache that Mark Carney doesn't need if he wants to get a deal.
3: Well, this is the problem of destabilizing. They've got us fighting amongst ourselves while they're actually talking about our nation's sovereignty on the table. So am I going to turn a blind eye and say, yeah, well, you know, people met with Trump officials. There was talk about putting hundreds of millions of dollars on the table. Who knows what comes next? Because already the foreign offshore bots, this Russian Internet Research Agency that played havoc in the 2016 election and in Brexit, they're already being set up. So we'd be quite the chumps if we thought, well, it's Canada. It's going to be okay. Like, these things don't go that way unless you put the guardrails in to make sure that interference isn't happening. And that's what we need to do.
1: Charlie, thank you very much for your time. Really appreciate it.
3: Thank you so much.
1: Charlie Angus, who wants our foreign interference czar, for lack of a better term, to look into who organized a trip of Alberta separatists down to meet with American officials. Let me know what you think. Again, I would stand by. I just think it's another headache that Carney doesn't need at this moment. But let us know. Send us a talk back through the iHeartRadio app. It's 5:16. 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
4: Well, still eyeballing quite a few problems, Jim. Start with the issues happening up in Vaughan. So on the northbound lanes of the 400, this is just north of Highway 7. If you're traveling in the express, it's the two right lanes that are blocked. And if you're traveling in the collectors, it's the left lane occupied with this serious collision. So not an easy go for drivers heading north. Slow down start pretty much off the 401 up towards this situation. Then over on the southbound 404 through Steeles, heads up for a collision that is blocking the left lane. It remains a busy drive on the 401 across the top of the city, but fingers crossed, haven't spotted any new problems. We are dealing with ongoing issues. Actually, they're just clearing. QEW Niagara bound at Guelph line. At one point, this collision had the three left lanes blocked. What remains now is just blocking the start of the ramp to Guelph line. And off the major routes, westbound Queen is still closed. Parliament to Berkeley. That is for an ongoing collision investigation that happened earlier this afternoon. News Talk 1010, weather for your night tonight. Cloudy skies with showers beginning this evening and a risk of a thunderstorm. Lows heading down to 19 degrees. Right now, it is 24 degrees. With the Humidex, it feels like 31. 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I'm Adjoa and Sia Yabois. 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
1: All right. This story we were fascinated by yesterday, and I think it keeps on getting better with the Peel Police with their press conference earlier today about this individual who was flying for Air Canada and he didn't have a pilot's license.
16: This investigation and the details surrounding it read like a movie script. It was a complex fraud and forgery investigation involving allegations against a former commercial airline pilot. It was initiated after a regulatory review by Transport Canada into the licensing requirements and credentials of a commercial airline pilot who was working for the victim, Air Canada.
1: Air Canada, the victim. And I get it, because this was fraud in calling them the victim. So I understand that, but I also would wonder, I would think, like I said earlier, when I rent a car, I give the driver's license and they give it a once over to make sure it's a legit driver's license before I can rent the car. And by the way, there kind of was a movie, was there not?
17: I'll tell you what I am sure of. You're going to get caught one way or another. It's a mathematical fact. It's like Vegas. The house always wins.
18: Carl, I'm sorry, but I have to go.
17: You didn't call just to apologize, did you?
18: What do you mean?
17: You have no one else to call.
1: Let's Tom Hanks and Leonardo DiCaprio Catch Me If You Can, although DiCaprio in that movie he played a pilot, but he didn't fly any planes. This dude at least seems like he had a record as a pilot. The whole thing, I think, is really interesting. We're joined right now by John Torrey Jr., who is a pilot and is our aviation expert. John, thank you very much for your time.
19: Jim, pleasure to be here. Thanks.
1: The guy, I'm not saying any of this is good, but it does sound like the guy, what's really alarming here is it sounds like the guy could have got a pilot's license and didn't necessarily had to go down this road. It might have been the path of least resistance for him to make it super easy on him.
19: So let's be clear that he did, according to everything that's been released publicly, he did have a pilot's license. And according to the public information, he served in the Canadian Forces where he flew, I believe, helicopters.
1: Yeah.
19: And then he got his commercial pilot's license. And what it is alleged that he failed to do was to go and get the next level up, which is the highest level of license called the Airline Transport Pilot's License, which you need in order to be the captain of an airline aircraft, but not to be the co-pilot. So the co-pilot, he had a sufficient license for that. So the change occurred. The fraud is alleged to have began around 2009 when he was promoted and then did not hold the appropriate credentials.
1: And that would have been, and we're not led to believe in that somebody who has acquired those things, I'm guessing he just, you would look at that and be alarmed at the stupidity there because it seems like he would have been qualified enough to get that captain's license without doing any of this.
19: I will tell you, having written those the exams and met that requirement twice, both in Canada and in the United States, it's a lot of study. It's 2-3 hour exams that are very technical in nature and very precise, and written in sort of government speak for anyone who's written a driver test, for example. But they're not at all insurmountable. In fact, it's considered sort of the normal progress of things. So yeah, it is mind-boggling to me as to why he is alleged to have elected to go down the path he did. I mean, he literally got into a criminal enterprise, allegedly, as opposed to just going and getting this license, which for most working pilots is seen as the culmination. It's seen as one of your goals, is to get this license. And most people go out and get it as soon as they can. So it's very curious. And I think there's, as always, more to the story. I'm very curious about this one.
1: So tell us, from your understanding and what we heard from the police earlier today, it's just a normal kind of, once over of every pilot's documentation, or was there something that raised a red flag for them to take a look at the guy?
19: They said in the press release that they were doing a routine audit of documents at the Toronto Pearson office. Now, I don't know if that meant the Air Canada office or the Transport Canada office. And the part that is unclear is whether this investigation was originated at the request of Air Canada or through an anomaly through Transport Canada. What I can tell you is Transport Canada will randomly sample flight test reports that have your license number on it. And that if they randomly sampled his after a flight test, and they, by the way, are also increasing the amount of automation and digitization they use in the process of just routinely approving flight tests. And we have to remember, these pilots, airline pilots, undergo flight reviews and flight tests every 6 months. And so the frequency with which you're interacting with the system is higher. It probably just got flagged somewhere, and then it caused somebody to look at it. At first glance, you would look at it and say, well, this is obviously an anomaly in the system, because he's been a pilot, he's been a captain for 17 years. Something's wrong. And then you would go and start looking it up and tracing it back. And then that's probably where the public end of the investigation ends. But yeah, it sounds like they caught it, they flagged it, and then they dug deeper into it and then probably very quickly became aware they were dealing with something unusual.
1: Okay. Dig deeper on that. When you say that there are these pilot tests that pilots have to do regularly, are you suggesting that during that test, maybe he was not great at something, so they looked deeper at his credentials and then they discovered it? Or in doing those tests, somebody's kind of taking a look at his documentation at the same time they're, testing him?
19: So the test that you undergo, it's like, it is a flight test. You do it in a simulator, but it is a flight test. And it's sort of agnostic as to what your qualification level is, whether you're the captain or the co-pilot, the right seat or the left seat, because everybody's trained to the same standard at the front of the airplane. And so both pilots have the same ability to operate the plane. The document review or the flag would have come later in processing, especially if he had presented, as he's alleged to have done, forged documents. They would have no reason to be reviewing his documents. He's a guy, he was a captain for 17 years.
1: Yeah.
19: So they are 16 or whatever the number is. So they wouldn't have any reason to review these documents. And so, no, I think probably what happened was it got flagged somewhere and then started getting looked into.
1: Okay. So, as we heard the police officer described the victim of the fraud being Air Canada, I would suggest maybe more likely the people who were the passengers of any of those flights would be the true victims of not knowing, you know, whether the credentials held. There is no onus on the airline to, hey, we believe the accreditation. We just assume that everybody, when they sign off on their papers, isn't pulling a fast one. There's no bar that an airline has to hold itself to.
19: Oh, and the airlines do, and I would assure you that this airline, as being a top airline one of the top global airlines, they would have done all the things. But let's also remember that this guy got hired by them prior to the alleged fraud, when he did hold the appropriate credentials, and then he went through their upgrade process. So the question is, at that point, he would have come back and said, oh yeah, I didn't have the A-level license before, and now I have it. And so they upgraded him, and probably everything was going swimmingly in terms of his training and his abilities and his on-the-job performance. And so they said, I should add, for an airline to go and query a pilot's qualifications, it's a very specific process. It doesn't just happen automatically. I suspect one of the recommendations that may come out of this is to make this more automatic and routine. At first glance, I would say they truly are the victim, because they were harmed to the tune of millions of dollars of a pilot, you know, masquerading. And had there been an incident this with him at the controls, it would have been very bad for the airline from a legal standpoint, in addition to the incident itself being bad. But yeah, I would say my guess would be, not having seen any details, that the airline acted entirely reasonably. And by the way, as does every airline where this happens, and it happens from time to time. I remember it happening 20 years ago in Canada and WestJet.
1: Okay. At the end of all of this, are you like, as somebody who's done all of those things, are you like, yeah, I could see how you could get away with it? Or are you like, wow, that's a shocker?
19: Definitely can see how people get away with it, especially with how good people are at creating fraudulent documents and printouts, and especially with AI, although this is alleged to have happened long ago. In the old days when the licenses were made of paper, now they look like passports. When they were made of paper,
1: yep,
19: people would smudge them and simulate, or, you know, alter them much more regularly, and they would just get caught by other ways. But I've not heard of this happening in a long time, where a person pretended to have an airline license. Because again, once you get to that level, it's entirely normal. You would just go and get the license.
1: Yep.
19: Yeah.
1: Interesting stuff. Certainly a really pretty cool story. John, thank you very much for your time. Really appreciate it.
19: Jim, thanks as always. Pleasure to be here.
1: Our aviation expert, John Torrey Jr., 531. 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
4: Well, no change to problems impacting the drive on the northbound 400 north of Highway 7. You have the right lane of the express blocked and the left lane of the collector's occupied. If you're headed north on the 400, traffic at this point not moving off of 401 all the way up towards that situation. And then if you're on the 401 eastbound jam from the 410 all the way out towards about Leslie, westbound heaviest from the DVP out to the 427. We also are dealing with issues southbound on the 404 through Steeles, left lane blocked. To the crash. Westbound QEW issues. Now they're on the ramp to Guelph Line. They're just blocking the right lane. And on city streets, westbound Queen closed from Parliament to Berkeley for a collision investigation. Time saver traffic. Imagine once. Yeah, yeah, boy. Your next update at 5:45 on News Talk 1010 Toronto.
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1: I've always been in favor of jets and the Island Airport. My problem now is kind of gets cloudy by, I'm not sure what it means any longer. I'm not sure if people are concerned about the amount of flights. There are 2,002 flights per day. There's 200 flights per day slotted to come out of Billy Bishop. That would increase to 246. So an extra 44 a day. Is that a significant amount that would make you concerned? And maybe your thoughts on an Island Airport have changed as the city has grown as well. Transport Canada has now opened up public consultations on the future of Billy Bishop. I've got to wonder. You know that once upon a time, just months ago, that the Island Airport was run by the city, the province, and the feds. The province big-footed the city, and now Doug Ford wants to go ahead with expanding the Island Airport. I wonder if he would have done that if he didn't get the nudge, nudge, wink, wink from the federal government. Would he have taken that huge ballsy step without a green light? So now we know the federal government is starting public consultations. There is a bit of a survey that people can take. Beatrice Vaisman from CP24 goes over some of the questions.
5: They ask you where you live. Are you in the city of Toronto? Are you in other parts of the city, East York, Scarborough, etc.? In a typical year, how frequently do you travel through Billy Bishop Airport? And then one of the key questions here, it's question number 5. Would you support changes to Billy Bishop Toronto City Airport? And that could include, it says, optimizing airport infrastructure, including changes to runways, allowing for different types of aircraft, generating economic development and job creation, improving connectivity, and increasing passenger flow.
1: So that question, I don't even know what that question is. Like, when you listen to that last question, it could be...
5: They ask you where you live. Are you
1: anything,
5: in the city of Toronto? Are you in...
1: And everything. Listen to, again, the last question here. I don't know what this means because it means everything.
5: 5. Would you support changes to Billy Bishop Toronto City Airport? And that could include, it says, optimizing airport infrastructure, including changes to runways, allowing for different types of aircraft, generating economic development and job creation, improving connectivity, and increasing passenger flow.
1: So those are some of the questions when the federal government starts to consult with the people. No Jets Toronto, Norm DePasquale joins us right now. He's a former Toronto city councillor. Norm, thank you very much for your time.
6: Oh, it's my pleasure. I was a former school board trustee.
1: Okay, I got that wrong. Let's hope that's the only thing I get wrong. Do you believe that the federal government would actually stop what is going on right now? Because I cannot believe that the province would move so far without a behind the doors, nudge, nudge, wink, wink from the feds. Am I wrong there?
6: Yeah, we're telling people to reach out to their federal MPs because really they have the power to stop this and they have the power to start this. So they're the ones that need to be reached out to. And, you know, they may have underestimated the amount of opposition that they're facing right now.
1: Do you think that this survey is asking real black and white questions?
6: I encourage people to fill out the survey, and the fact that the survey is there means that they're feeling the heat, but the survey is pretty vague and pretty slanted, as you pointed out.
1: Do you, when you think they're feeling the heat, do you think that this is just window dressing done by the Carney government to kind of go through the motions that they're listening to people, or do you believe that they're actually listening?
6: Yeah, you know, they must be listening, because I found that their statements have improved over the past couple months on the topic of the Island Airport, as they face immense pressure from their constituents. So to me, they must be listening. This survey, I hope, is the beginning of a much longer, you know, there's enough information to say no now, but there must be something else that goes along with the survey.
1: What is the information to say no now? My biggest concern, and I think they can do something about this by, here's what I would suggest, is that when the Ontario line goes through there, they have, an underground tunnel to the airport. That would be like almost the PATH system. The congestion now is brutal. I'm not sure how much it would change with the addition of 42 extra flights a day.
6: Well, it's a great question. There was an environmental assessment done in 2017, and it found that traffic around the area would get debilitating, up to 450% worse in the immediate, in the general vicinity of the airport, which is downtown. Another thing they found was the average queue length at every intersection would be longer than the queue itself. So they said, if you can't solve the traffic, don't do this.
1: Okay. What are you hearing from people? I still am in favor of jets at the airport. It just seems to have a hard time nailing down what the actual plan is.
6: Yeah, and you know, what I find from people is when you start introducing the trade-offs that they quickly, you know, even those who support will quickly move into more of like, you know, opposing. Like, this could have impact on tens of thousands of units of housing in East Waterfront and South Etobicoke. You know, turning like the harbor into like a stagnant body of water that like, you know, takes twice the amount of time to clear whenever there's a sewage outflow into the water. Jet blasts into the waterfront affecting all the boaters, you know, and people on the water. And just, you know, Boeing 737 size jets landing less, you know, every couple of minutes.
1: Your job is to cherry pick worst case scenario stuff, though, is it not?
6: Well, the worst case scenario stuff would probably be around things like concerns around safety. But to us, we just want our, you know, we've invested billions in our revitalized waterfront. It's given us billions more back. And that is the crown jewel. That is the investment that will keep giving us a great return on investment.
1: Norm, thank you very much for your time. Really appreciate it.
6: Thank you, Jim.
1: Norm DePasquale is with No Jets TO. Again, I thought that some of, as the federal government is now consulting with people, I think that this is over, though. I'm not sure if it can be stopped. I don't know why the provincial government would go ahead and do what they did by bigfooting the city of Toronto on this if they didn't already know that they'd be able to get word from the federal government that would kind of green light it. But I don't know. Send me talkbacks. I do think, again, the only problem that I have with it is traffic around that area. Traffic around that area, it is the worst right now. And adding jets that might have a little greater capacity than some of the prop planes that they use right now, and adding 42 more flights a day, the plan as set out right now, sounds like it could be problematic. If the idea at the end of the day is that everybody is going to be taking the Ontario line, and then I would suggest a tunnel to the airport and making sure that, like, there's no parking there. It's just a miserable, I do love the airport, don't get me wrong. That's why I'm in favor of the jets overall. I just don't know how you make that area of town work if you're shoveling more traffic down there. All right. In a minute, do we have a guest? And we'd love to hear from you, too. Earlier today, Jerry did a segment that I thought was really interesting from Waterloo or Kitchener, Ontario, where there was a report that there are a lot of people in certain parking lots living in their cars. Now, I remember I've done this topic a couple of times, people living in their cars. It might be a convenient thing for you to do. Sometimes people were doing it because they had a home, I don't know, in London, and they were working in Toronto, and instead of driving back and forth, it was just easy to park in the underground parking at work and sleep there. How many people are doing that? If you are one of them, we'd love to hear from you. Next, people living in their cars with the economic situation that we're in right now. Apparently, it's happening more and more often. 5:45, News Talk 1010, time saver traffic.
4: Well, Jim, it has been a busy, busy afternoon, but you know what? Things are starting to clear away. We were dealing with some problems that were happening on the northbound lanes of the 400. It was on the northbound 400 just through Highway 7. It was that collision blocking the express and collectors. All the lanes have cleared. You know what? The backup is cleared for the most part, so that's some good news. 401, it's a crawl on the westbound side. Really, really busy starting from Victoria Park in sections out to the 400. Eastbound, that's going to take you an hour to make your way from the 410 in sections all the way out towards the Leslie stretch. And all of a sudden, the DVP on the northbound side, very slow from Girard. The delays continue as you head all the way up towards the 401. Off the major routes, we are dealing with a collision. It's blocking lanes. Queen westbound, closed from Parliament all the way over to Berkeley for this ongoing serious collision. News Talk 1010 weather for your night tonight. Mainly cloudy skies with showers beginning this evening. We could see risk of a thunderstorm. Showers, fog developing in the overnight and lows heading down tonight. Right now, it is 24 degrees with a humidex. It feels like 31. 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I'm Adjoa and Sianya Bois. 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
1: Today's 5 p.m. keyword is loon. The Muskokas. Woo, woo. Is that a good loon? Woo. No? Okay. Loon. L-O-O-N. Some people ask me to spell these things. You have until midnight tonight to enter that at newstalk10.com. John Moore is going to have another keyword in the 8 o'clock hour tomorrow morning. And a reminder to check out all of the Jim Richards podcasts and get additional keywords. Next Monday, one listener is going to win $2,000 travel voucher, $1,000 cash. Escape to Canada. Maybe seeing a loon somewhere in the next little while is in your holiday plans. So, Jerry, earlier today, talking about more and more people living in their cars.
16: We usually think about the people that we see on the street, in an encampment, on the sidewalk, but that's actually only the tip of the iceberg. A parking lot or something like that offers to people is a little bit of consistency and a little bit of stability, where hopefully they're not being moved along every few days, and so they can kind of get settled and figure out what next steps are.
1: Scott has reached out. Actually, we reached out to him to hear his story. Scott, what has led you to living in your car or van or what?
17: I'm in my pickup truck.
1: Okay.
17: And what caused it is I made a decision to walk away from a union job building subways for an opportunity to invest in myself and my own business. And I think my problem is my heart's too big, and I was taken advantage of. I let this go on for 3 years. First job, $150,000, and no money. So it got to the point where they took me to landlord-tenant court, which they lost. And ultimately, even though they lost, the individual in question is a lawyer, and he decided to issue a trespass notice. Mm. So they knocked on my door on the 1st of December, and I basically got to that point where I was no longer willing to deal with the harassment and whatnot, and packed my gear and moved out.
1: How old are you?
17: Basically, I'm 61.
1: And so is there any going back to that building subways job?
17: Well, I'm waiting on it, but there's, as far as I've heard, there's 40 guys sitting there at home waiting too. So the entire market is taking a hit. I can see it in almost every industry. Unfortunately, with construction and what I do, I'm, you know, it's working for smaller companies is they don't come close to union rate, and you know, they take advantage where they can to fulfill their bottom line. And unfortunately, that's caused me to drive from Nova Scotia, Prince Edward Island, to Windsor, and back and forth in every little hick town you've ever been to.
1: To try to find a job.
17: Yeah. And, you know, I do have a bit of pride that goes along with not accepting something that's beneath me, because what I am is a master of my trade.
1: Yeah.
17: And I've been doing it for a long time.

0: see somebody there who, you know, you're looking at them going, they don't look like homeless.
1: Yeah.
0: And, you know, their entire lives are packed into their vehicles, right?
1: Yeah. And they're almost hiding in plain sight.
0: I don't qualify for unemployment, and I have not gone the route of whatever they would call welfare these days.
1: How's your mental health?
0: I'm a pretty tough guy as far as that goes, and I've rationalized for the most part what's been going on out there over the past 4 or 5 years. And I have my days, I'll be honest, because things are looking bleaker by the day.
1: Are you optimistic?
0: No. And Carney can say anything he wants to the media. And, you know, I the funniest thing, I was in Sault Ste. Marie the day his convoy drove in there to the steel plant. And then, you know, 3 months later, they're laying off 1,000 guys or 3,000 men.
1: Yeah. Listen, Scott, thank you very much for your phone call. Really appreciate your story.
0: Yeah, well, thank you. I appreciate the time, and I'm hoping that things start to pick up for everyone involved. And I think the problem, for the most part, is a lot of people who are finding themselves in these positions right now have never been in these positions and have no idea what resources to call out to,
1: yep,
0: who to speak to, and what organizations can assist. So if you can find information out like that and pump it out to your listeners, or find an avenue for us to go and source out this stuff, that it helps with the educational aspect in knowing what to do and where to go and where your support structures are.
1: Where will you sleep tonight?
0: In my truck. It's been that way since day one.
1: But is there a certain spot? Is there a...
0: No, it changes daily.
1: Yeah.
0: Because, like I said, when I was driving around, I'm looking for a 120 volt plug to plug in my battery and a heat source, and that's caused me to go from place to place and then outstay the welcome because someone sees me with an extension cord plugged into my truck, right? So I don't want to do that.
1: I apologize. We've got to run for the 6 o'clock news. All the best to you, Scott. Thank you very much for sharing your story. I'm very happy you did because, as you mentioned, I think pride can be a thing where people don't want to share things like this, where maybe, as you said earlier, people are living in plain sight like this, looking like they're not unhoused. Thanks to Mike and thanks to Ben as well. Shane Hewitt in the night shift at 7 o'clock. CTV Toronto is next. I'm Jim Richards. Go Brave.
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3: Well, still a busy, busy go. We'll start with your drive on the westbound lanes of the Gardner. We had some problems through Spadina. Was the center lane that was blocked to the stall. It did quickly come and go. Northbound on the DVP, it's a crawl this hour to make your way from just before Bayview blew up to the 401. Southbound delays over the 401 to South Lawrence, and then jams again from Dundas on to the westbound Gardner. Busy on the 401 across the top of the city. Off the major, it's a reminder, westbound Queen close Parliament to Berkeley for an ongoing collision investigation. 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
4: Good evening. When you fly, you trust the pilot taking your life into their hands has all the proper credentials to get you to your destination safely.
5: But what if they didn't? Peel police say a former Air Canada pilot used a fake license to misrepresent his qualifications for decades, logging more than 900 domestic and international flights. It's not a Hollywood script. These are very real allegations leading to the arrest of a former captain. Our John Woodward joins us live tonight to help navigate this investigation, dubbed Project Icarus.
6: Yeah, Michelle. Jeff Wall was flying high as a pilot for the largest airline in the country, even representing that company's union. In interviews with CTV News, police here in Peel may have brought all that back down to earth.
7: This investigation and the details surrounding it read like a movie script.
6: But police say this fraud was very real. An Air Canada pilot flying for decades, captaining planes full of passengers like 767s and 777s that he wasn't licensed to do.
7: During that time,

0: He captained over 900 domestic flights, earning millions of dollars in salary for those captaining flights, but also flew tens of thousands of passengers.
1: Charged with fraud and forgery is Jeff Wall, who a posted biography with Ontario's Georgian College says once flew with Canada's Armed Forces and helped connect future pilots with careers as a part-time employee.
2: Canadian airlines are safe.
1: That's video of Wall in 2015 sitting down for an interview on CTV's Canada AM. He was the chair of the Air Canada Pilots Association during the period Peel police say he wasn't licensed. Air Canada said in a statement, despite the licensing problem, he was competent to fly, saying safety was not compromised by this incident because all pilots at Air Canada undergo mandatory recurrent training every 6 months to validate their flying competency.
3: And I'm going to show you this. This is mine, actually.
1: CTV aviation expert Phil Dirty said every year or more a pilot has to show his license to what's called a check pilot, a person working for Transport Canada. But there's apparently no cross-referencing that with government databases.
3: It's not valid. So, you know, you're taking it at face value, but when the medical is done, then it should be checked there, and then also with the database at Transport Canada, it should also be checked at that point as well.
1: Police say it was a regular check in March of 2025 that finally flagged the license. Air Canada called in Transport Canada, which reviewed the situation, and then they called the police. Police allege that Wall made a false police report to them to cover his tracks. Wall hasn't responded to messages from CTV News. He's considered innocent until proven guilty and did have a lower standard of pilot's license. Police said described comparing someone who's flying these big planes with a lower standard of license like a family doctor who is doing surgery. Now, Wall will have a chance to defend himself in court. He's going to have a first appearance later this month. Reporting live from Peel Regional Police Headquarters, I'm John Woodward. Michelle, back to you.
4: Thank you, John. Still with air travel tonight, the federal government has now launched consultations on the future of Billy Bishop Airport.
5: It comes as the province moves to expand the facility, including bringing jets to the waterfront. CTV's Queen's Park Bureau Chief Siobhan Morris is live tonight with the latest. Siobhan.
6: Well, the premier's been pushing this for months, saying as far as he's concerned, jets that can reach places like the Caribbean are coming here to the island airport one way or the other. The prime minister has said he hasn't made up his mind, and now he wants to hear from you.
7: It's a chance to weigh in on what's next for Toronto's Island Airport. The federal government has set up an online forum for feedback on the possible expansion of Billy Bishop.
8: We want to listen to the voice of Toronto, people in the GTA, users of the airport, people who live close.
7: Many of those people living within easy reach of the airport are torn.
9: I'm worried about more lines, selfishly, getting in and out. I do like the idea of being able to go further, but I think construction period is going to be years and it's going to be a headache.
7: There are worries about what comes with more passengers from more destinations.
10: The jets are going to be noisy, really noisy. That's going to be terrible.
11: Already the traffic downtown is wild. People cannot get anywhere all summer.
7: Some locals are willing to be convinced on a revamp that could take 25 years and $5 billion to finish.
12: It depends on how well they can balance out both the issues.
13: If it's good for business, I'm all for it. But I'm worried about the noise and the traffic.
7: The Port Authority and arm's-length agency of the federal government is working on the expansion plan, but it's been championed by the Ford government, passing legislation to push Toronto out of decision-making.
14: I think it's going to add thousands of jobs, attract more tourists. It's going to make Pearson more competitive on flights, and it's just going to be convenient.
7: The mayor welcomes these consultations, but suggests it's hard to have an opinion on a plan no one has seen.
15: How many passengers? How often would that plane be flying, jet, be flying every hour? Is it every 5 minutes, every 10 minutes? What is it? Who's going to pay for the $5 billion? I have 10 other questions.
7: The head of the Port Authority said last month the plan could take up to a year to develop. The chair of advocacy group No Jets TO has already seen enough.
16: I don't think this meets the bar of consultation. It's a very basic survey at best. And, you know, one with kind of slanted questions that seem to lean towards, you know, a desired outcome.
7: The consultation window is open until July 24th.
6: We asked the transport minister what happens if this expansion proposal is panned. Stephen McKinnon didn't want to presuppose what the consultation will find. The federal government has promised to release what they hear in a report. Reporting live, I'm Siobhan Morris. Michelle, back to you.
4: Thank you, Siobhan. Well, for anyone flying into our city today, they were treated to varied conditions. Right now, as we take a live look at the skyline, looking pretty nice downtown. But depending on where you've been today, you may have seen some rain, and there's potentially stormy conditions on tap for tonight. Lindsay Morrison is here with a look at the current conditions. Lindsay.
6: Michelle, we've got some showers right now impacting the Coburg area and then back toward Kitchener, Waterloo, Brantford, Woodstock. This is going to slide its way eastward and bring us a bit of wet weather later on tonight. We've also got a cluster of thunderstorms near the Bruce Peninsula and southern Georgian Bay, bringing those communities a good soaking. But it's still dry for now in the downtown core and much of the GTA. You may have found it a little cooler, a little more comfortable today along the lake shore. But away from the water, we're starting to tap into some heat and humidity. It feels like 36 right now in Niagara Falls. We've got winds out of the south, not providing a whole lot of relief. Mild overnight tonight with a low of 19 degrees and the risk of thunderstorms. We're going to talk about this hot, humid, and unsettled weather pattern coming up. For now, though, Michelle, I'll send it back to you.
4: Thank you, Lindsay. We have a developing story at this hour in northern Ontario. An OPP officer stationed in Orangeville has been killed in the line of duty near Kapuskasing. OPP Commissioner Thomas Carrick says Constable Taryn Valley was killed in Hearst, a remote community about 500 kilometers northeast of Thunder Bay. OPP say officers were conducting an investigation in the community and Bali was seriously injured and died. One person was taken into custody. No charges have been announced and police have not provided details on how Bali was killed. He was a member of the Dufferin County Detachment in the OPP Central Region with 2.5 years of service and was on deployment with the James Bay Detachment.
5: Police have identified 7 additional suspects in a connection with a fatal shooting in Etobicoke last month. 28-year-old Anthony Taylor was fatally shot inside an apartment building near Queens Plate Drive and Rexdale Boulevard last week Sunday. Police arrested 30-year-old Ernest Giamfi in connection with Taylor's death. Now they're searching for 7 more suspects, all of whom are charged with second-degree murder. They range in age from 23 to 35. All are wanted on Canada-wide warrants.
4: Still ahead, new safety standards to protect young people from digital dangers. Ottawa is expected to introduce legislation banning social media for kids under 16. We'll explain.
5: But first, teachers and parents are gathering outside the Toronto District School Board offices this hour to rally against proposed cuts to the TDSB. CTV Sean Lethong is there live with more. Sean.
2: Well, Nathan, it's the Parent Involvement Advisory Committee that's having a meeting with the Toronto District School Board tonight. And the protest, as you can see, is beginning in about 5 minutes or so because there's a lot of backlash given the fact that there was an announcement just about a month ago that the TDSB would be reducing staff by over 200 positions coming up this fall. Now, with me to talk about it is Fareen Mahmood from the Parent Involvement Advisory Committee. So what are we doing here tonight?
17: So we're going to be listening to a presentation about the 2026-2027 TDSB budget. This is all new information for us. In previous years, this information would have been socialized with parents, with students, with trustees. But the government this year has put a complete cap, a complete halt to sharing any information. What it prefers is to make a big reveal as to what everything is going to look like in September when our kids go into schools and find out how many adults are in the building. So this is really our only opportunity to get some sense of what is going on with the budget.
2: What are you expecting to see tonight? Because there's a lot of fear given that we know that the number of staff positions is going to be reduced. The province saying it's due to less enrollment, about 5,000 fewer students coming into schools.
17: So we already know, we have a strong sense of what we're going to see. We know, for instance, that about 800 positions have been cut. We know that over 200 actual people, bodies are being eliminated. We know that outdoor education is gone. We know that model school funding, so that funding that gives kids in high needs areas an additional supports, that is is gone. So we know that a whole range of things are going, but we still, it's more now just a matter of getting a more concrete picture about what's going on. It's not like we don't know, but you may as well walk into a disaster with your eyes wide open.
2: All right, thank you very much, Farhi Mahmood, from the Parent Involvement Advisory Committee for the Toronto District School Board. The meeting will happen at about 7 o'clock tonight, but the protest is getting underway at any moment right now. You can see several parents, educators, and members of this committee gathering here. We'll, of course, stay here for the time being and bring you any more information we have coming up at 11:30. Reporting live, I'm Sean Lethong. Nathan, Michelle, send it back to you.
5: Thank you, Sean. Toronto's transit system is expected to move thousands of people coming to the city for the FIFA World Cup.
4: And to help them find their way around, the TTC has introduced a number of new measures. CTV's Mike Walker has more.
18: Bathurst Station is one of several major transit hubs for the TTC during the FIFA World Cup. And enhancements are being made here to help the influx of transit riders navigate the system.
19: We're investing in service, we're investing in our infrastructure, we're investing in our readiness so that we'll be better for the World Cup, but so that we'll be better for our customers every day after too.
18: The TTC rolling out a wayfinding system that will label exits, platforms, and key locations with alphanumeric signs.
19: One of the things we've heard from our customers is we don't know which exit to take. And so one of the things we've done is introduced a new alphanumeric system where every exit will be numbered.
20: We also have introduced some FIFA World Cup specific wayfindings for anyone who's visiting our city for the first time so they know exactly where they're going.
18: Bathurst is one of six stations mainly in the downtown where the wayfinding system is being rolled out. It's part of a pilot that runs until September.
21: I think it's a good idea. Keep it simple.
22: Coming to like an environment like this can be intimidating if you've never used a subway system before. So, the simpler the better.
18: The wayfinding information also being incorporated into the transit app.
23: Transfer information, exit information.
18: That is used by more than 300,000 TTC riders.
24: Each stage of the journey, we're telling you what the next stage is, how to navigate, and take the guesswork out of moving through public transportation.
18: Digital signs are also being installed like this one outside Bathurst Station, providing riders with real-time information.
19: Provides us an opportunity to give service updates, way more dynamic way of sharing information for our customers.
18: Nearly 80 display signs installed at 75 locations, including high volume bus and streetcar stops with an emphasis on the World Cup.
25: Definitely be helpful. I mean, I don't ever know when there's delays other than when they come on the speakers and tell you.
18: These measures, in addition to enhanced streetcar and bus service to and from Toronto Stadium and FanFest, that include transit priority lanes on Bathurst and Dufferin. The TTC will be gathering feedback on the pilot projects, looking to expand the enhancements across the transit system. Mike Walker, CTV News.
4: CTV News can confirm Ottawa is expected to join countries like Australia and France and ban social media for kids under 16.
5: It's part of an online safety bill to be introduced as early as tomorrow. CTV senior correspondent Judy Trin has the details.
26: No. 2 to 5, 4.
27: I've seen anywhere from like 3 to 6.
28: Every student on this grade 8 school field trip spends hours on their phone daily. Most give a social media ban for kids under 16 a failing mark.
29: It's like a way for them to communicate and like get friends other than like friends at school. If you post a video or something like that and people put comments, it can like boost your confidence.
30: If you do ban it, I feel like they definitely find much more unsafe ways to get around it. That would just be more harmful to the kids.
28: But the culture minister is expected to table a new digital safety bill on Wednesday.
31: We will take all reasonable measures to make sure kids are safe in this country.
32: I think it's obvious why it's a priority. Kids are dying.
28: A federal digital regulator would be appointed to set safety standards. In addition to the age limit, social media companies would be required to remove child sexual abuse material and reduce exposure to content that encourages children to hurt themselves. But experts worry the bill could backfire.
33: Implementing a ban is enormously difficult. It costs a lot of resources, requires a lot on the enforcement front, etc.
28: There's concern that age verification could violate privacy and block student access to educational material. But this teacher supports a ban because she needs more tools to control social media use in the classroom and at home.
34: I just feel like kids
0: need a little bit more guidance and restriction at this age. They're at a pivotal time in their life when they are forming rights and wrongs, and I just feel like it opens up Pandora's box.
1: The Liberals have been trying to introduce legislation to protect children from online harms for 7 years. They now have a majority, but there isn't enough time to pass the bill before Parliament rises for the summer. Judy Trin, CTV News, Ottawa.
5: Confirmation today from the Prime Minister, the new Gordie Howe International Bridge will open at the end of the week with a ribbon-cutting ceremony.
4: But there are questions about when the important link between Windsor and Detroit will actually be open to traffic. CTV's Ottawa Bureau Chief Graham Richardson reports.
3: If only the construction complexities of this massive project were the only obstacle. After decades of planning, years of construction, apparently the Gordie Howe Bridge is set to open between Windsor and Michigan.
8: It's positive news. Obviously, the bridge will be open at the end of the week, and a symbol, but also a fact of cooperation between our countries.
3: But in 2026, it's just not that simple. After blasting Canada over the bridge in February and threatening to block it because of trade disputes, the White House said, despite the ribbon-cutting Friday, the president's position on the Gordie Howe Bridge has not changed. The administration remains committed to securing the best deal for the American people. So some kind of ceremony this week, but no official answer yet on when traffic will actually flow.
9: Politics is getting weird, and I think that is the technical term these days.
3: The bridge was paid for by Canada, American workers and materials were used, and it's partially owned by the state of Michigan. There is wide support for it opening on the American side, too.
9: If there is a better deal to be had by the Americans, I have no idea what that would be.
3: For those who fought for decades to keep the project going on the Canadian side, there is optimism.
10: I'm surprised that it's been resolved as quickly as it has, and kudos to Canada and to our American friends who have long supported this project.
3: But then again, maybe not.
11: Well, I hope so. I really hope so that it's going to happen. So let's see what really happens.
18: So there will be some kind of an opening ceremony on the bridge itself on Friday. One American media outlet is reporting that vehicles will flow starting Monday morning, but that was before that statement today from the White House. So the people of Michigan and Windsor may have to wait a little longer for the strange politics of 2026 to work themselves out. Graham Richardson, CTV News, Ottawa.
4: You saw Ontario's premier there in his report. He's in Washington, D.C. ahead of CUSMA trade talks. And on day two of his trip, Doug Ford said the Americans rolled out the red carpet for him. CTV's Abigail Beeman now on what was discussed and what was accomplished.
12: What is Fortress North America?
13: Well, Fortress North America is about encouraging people to invest more in both countries.
14: Doug Ford in D.C., selling not just his province, but his new Fortress North America plan. He echoed Federal Canada-U.S. Trade Minister Dominic LeBlanc. He feels optimistic about a renewal of the North American Trade Pact and downplayed his canceled reception with American billionaire Ross Perot Jr.
13: We have been jammed, meeting everyone down here. They rolled out the red carpet for us. They treat us so well. My message to everyone, we love Americans. We love the U.S., and I know Americans love Canadians. Let's get a deal done.
14: Ford said he was meeting four lawmakers today and has no plans to back down yet from the booze ban. That's a real irritant for Americans.
13: I just want to get this deal done, and then we'll put that booze back on the shelves, and we welcome everyone. Maybe we'll have a little drink of Kentucky bourbon or something in Ontario.
14: The premier has also been a contentious player in the Canada-U.S. relationship.
15: America's jobs and growth are at stake.
14: With the president calling off trade talks after Ontario aired this ad. Ford said he had a positive chat with LeBlanc ahead of his trip. Other ministers portrayed a united front today.
2: You know, it's always good to have Team Canada talking about the benefit of their relationship.
6: Tariffs are really, really hurting a lot of Ontarians and a lot of Canadians. And I think it's important that we talk to American leaders across, across the U.S. I'll be going to the U.S. this summer. There will be many of us that will be going.
7: Premier Ford has taken a very positive approach, almost conciliatory, compared to other statements that we've seen in the past. So pour a little sugar on it.
16: LeBlanc had said he's set to speak with United States Trade Representative Jameson Greer at some point this week. Abigail Beeman, CTV News, Washington.
5: Housing advocate Eric Lombardi is the latest candidate to enter the race to become the leader of the Ontario Liberal Party.
17: Our economy hasn't grown for 25 years once you account for immigration. Young Ontarians face terrible job and housing markets. And the quality and access to our healthcare and education systems is falling. And fast. You know it, and so do most Ontarians.
5: The former finance and technology entrepreneur has been a strong voice on housing reform. He joins four other confirmed candidates in the race, Navdeep Bains, Dylan Mirando, Lee Fairclough, and Rob Serjanik.
4: The amnesty for owners of firearms banned in Canada is being extended. Ottawa has outlawed about 2,500 types of guns, saying they belong only on the battlefield. And prohibited firearms were to be disposed of or deactivated by October 30th. But that has now been extended until 90 days after the Supreme Court delivers a ruling on a case. The court is hearing an appeal challenging the initial federal firearm prohibitions announced in 2020. A decision is expected next year. The new expiry date does not affect a federal compensation program for owners of banned guns.
5: Parliamentarians from both sides of the aisle joined together to raise the pride flag in Ottawa. The Prime Minister said the event is a symbol of belonging and an act of vigilance. He added the rights of the LGBTQ plus people around the world are backsliding, and the community is underrepresented in Canada's democracy. The government has committed $1.5 million towards security for Pride festivals this year, part of $7.5 million over 5 years. The PM says he'll be attending some of the parades this summer.
4: In the Middle East, Israel struck the southern Lebanese city of Tyre today, killing at least 8 people. Minutes later, the government ordered the evacuation of the entire historic port city for the first time. Israel says today's attack targeted Hezbollah infrastructure in the area, but did not respond to why the strike took place before an evacuation warning was issued. Sometimes the Israeli military sends out such alerts ahead of time. The Lebanese Social Affairs Minister says parts of Tyre had become one of the last relatively accessible places where people could find shelter, stay with relatives, or access basic services. Meantime, the U.S. has begun retaliatory strikes against Iran. They follow a vow from Donald Trump that there would be a response after an American Apache helicopter similar to this was shot down in the Strait of Hormuz last night. The two uninjured aviators were rescued. That incident and this evening's American attacks add further strain to efforts to broker a peace deal and reopen the key commercial waterway.
5: Canada is imposing more sanctions on Israelis accused of extremist settler violence in the West Bank. Settlers have for years been building communities in the occupied territory that Canada and many other countries say violate international law. This fifth round of sanctions is related to two people associated with construction of settlements and five companies involved in setting up farms and other sites. A joint statement by Canada and several other countries says for too long, violent settlers have been able to act with near impunity, in some cases under the protection of Israel's security forces. Ottawa is urging more action by Israel, which is now accusing the Canadian government of fueling domestic anti-Semitism.
4: In Houston today, Canadian astronaut Jeremy Hansen had the honor of officially passing the torch to the next crew of the Artemis moon mission.
19: The Artemis 2 crew, comrade, hands you the baton. You got the controls.
4: Three Americans and an Italian have been chosen. They won't be going to the moon, but will conduct a demonstration in Earth's orbit next year. It'll test the rendezvous and docking capabilities between the Orion spacecraft and lunar landers Blue Origin and SpaceX. The mission will be a key test of a variety of systems ahead of the moon landing scheduled for 2028. The crew introduced today will follow the Artemis II mission that saw Canadian astronaut Hansen and three others circle the moon in April.
5: Coming up, bringing learning to life. The Toronto Zoo teams up with the city to provide free field trips for Toronto students. Who's eligible and when? Just ahead.
20: And I'm Pat Foran. Coming up on Consumer Alert, if you need to have your driveway paved, be careful. Contractors are going door to door. The OPP just issued a warning, and a couple in Toronto say they paid $5,000 and were left with a poorly done job. I love that story. That's just ahead.
21: Well, if you've evening plans tonight, including perhaps some outdoor sports, it's a night you're going to want to be weather aware. Keep an eye on the sky. The threat of thunderstorms is there and showers are expected before the evening is finished. Tomorrow, 29 degrees is going to feel like 35. And we are looking at some very muggy weather heading into the weekend. We'll talk all about it after this break.
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24: Well, it looks like we are dealing with a brand new problem. It's on the 401 westbound. This is just in the collector lanes as you make your way through Yonge Street. Stalled vehicle partially blocking the right lane. That is what is creating that delay from Victoria Park and then eastbound on the 401. It is very busy this hour to make your way from the 410 out to Leslie. More delays as you travel in towards the Durham stretch. Northbound 427. Also busy but improving off the Gardner up to Burnham Thorpe. And delays continue on the Gardner itself as you head into and out of downtown. Princess Margaret Cottage Lottery is back. 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With your News Talk 1010 Toronto traffic, I'm Adjoa and Sia Yabwa.
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4: Now that warmer weather is here, you may have contractors showing up in your area saying they can do home improvements, sometimes even the same day.
5: The OPP issued a warning following complaints some offering roofing repairs or driveway paving are doing poor quality work. Here's Pat Foran and Consumer Alert. Pat.
0: Thanks, Nathan and Michelle. A couple says a contractor came to their door last month and said they were doing work in the neighborhood. They claimed they could give them a great deal on a new driveway. The couple paid in cash, but when there were problems, the company didn't come back.
1: It's cracking all up in here.
3: Ernie and Ethel Barron of East York say last month there was a knock on their door and a paving company said they were working in the area. They claimed they could do a complete driveway job the next day.
8: Did they tell you they wanted it in cash?
1: Oh, yes. First thing.
3: The company came with pickaxes to tear up the front part of the driveway. No new gravel was put down, and workers used boards on their feet to stomp down the new asphalt.
1: I expected him to be tearing everything up and redoing it like any other driveway you've ever seen.
3: The driveway now has ruts, cracks, and stones coming loose.
0: The contractor said he would rip up the entire driveway, but more than half of it is just the old asphalt with some new asphalt spread over it.
3: That's created a trip hazard. A heavy gate that was removed was also supposed to be put back in place. The couple paid the contractor $5,000. The company said they would return to fix any problems, but never did.
1: They haven't shown up. They don't answer their phone.
3: The Barons gave the money to Maplestone Paving and Masonry. When we contacted the company, a spokesperson said, "We acknowledge the driveway did not come out as we had hoped for various reasons. I fully intend to return and fix the driveway within the next 1 to 2 weeks. We waited 2 weeks and contacted the couple.
9: Did they call you?
10: No, they didn't.
9: Did they do anything to fix your problem with your driveway?
10: No, they didn't. They haven't contacted me at all.
3: The OPP issued a warning after complaints about aggressive door-to-door contractors offering to pave driveways for cash and doing shoddy work.
11: Don't pay for your job up front with cash. Wait until the job's done and make sure that you're satisfied with it before you're going to pay that amount.
3: The Barons now worry the paving job they have won't last and regret handing over $5,000 cash.
0: And the OPP also warned about the dirty oil scam. It's when you're selling a used car privately and criminals put oil on the engine and in the tailpipe. The car smokes and appears to have mechanical problems. When it doesn't, that's when the crooks make you a lowball offer to buy it. On your side, I'm Pat Foran.
22: If you have a consumer story idea, email us at alert@ctv.ca.
5: All right, to the forecast, a warm day. We did have rain in some areas. I was outside for a little bit, and I didn't get any.
4: I didn't see any either, but others, they have a different story. And really, it's looking like we're getting into an unsettled stretch where everybody's going to see some rain.
12: Here's the tricky thing with a setup like this. Rain isn't a guarantee. It's certainly a possibility. All the ingredients are there for either some showers or some thunderstorms. But as we make our way through the next couple of days, you're going to see that we also expect some lengthy dry periods. But it is an unsettled pattern overall, and it's going to be very humid starting tomorrow. Here's a live look outside right now. Not too much action happening in the GTA, but we are tracking at the very least some showers, perhaps worst case some thunderstorms for the nighttime hours tonight. Before I show you that satellite and radar, I do want to show you what Environment Canada has issued, and that is a heat warning for extreme southwestern Ontario. This is for starting tomorrow. Temperatures will be in the 30s in this part of the province, feeling closer to 40. When it comes to the rain, the heaviest of it tonight is going to be falling around southern Georgian Bay and then to the east of Georgian Bay also. 50 millimeters going to be possible in some areas. We've seen rounds of thunderstorms in these areas, and they're slow-moving cells, so they're dropping a whole lot of rain. That is set to continue with the center of the low about right here. We are watching this line of showers inch ever closer to the GTA. So about mid-evening and then into the overnight, we see potential for wet weather and perhaps, a few rumbles of thunder and flashes of lightning. As we make our way through tomorrow, similar setup, hot, humid, chance of showers, risk of storms, but not a guarantee. Take these numbers with a grain of salt. This all depends on who gets thunderstorms, how they track, but it's looking as though many areas over the next couple of days here could pick up upwards of 15 millimeters to perhaps, as mentioned, as high as about 50 millimeters of rain. So this is around 11 o'clock tonight. This is what our models are showing. Rain impacting downtown Toronto and really right across the GTA. As we wake up tomorrow, drier conditions. There's an afternoon threat of showers or storms developing, but lots of sunshine across southwest Ontario into the day on Thursday. It's possible we'll get some overnight storms once again. Your Thursday is looking mostly dry at this point with some sunshine. And then all eyes are on Friday, maybe some overnight storms once again. Chance of scattered wet weather in the morning. I think the afternoon, though, is going to be dry and sunny. So that's great news for Team Canada playing their first game in the FIFA World Cup. And of course for the fans heading out to enjoy it. 24 degrees right now, feels like 30 at Pearson Airport. Overnight tonight, this is quite warm for an overnight low. 19 degrees, Humidex 25. Tomorrow at a glance, yes, that threat of showers and thunderstorms, but I think perhaps the bigger story is going to be just how uncomfortable it feels out there. Just about everyone feeling into the mid-30s or upper 30s, depending on where you are. But yes, please be weather aware over the next couple of days. As the saying goes, when thunder roars, it's time to head indoors. Chance of showers for both Thursday and Friday, but again, looking pretty dry. And then the weekend brings us slightly cooler, more comfortable conditions. We'll be even cooler than that into early next week. That's the weather for now. Michelle, over to you.
2: Thank you, Lindsay. Also tonight, calls for urgent action to address chronic pain among Canadian women and women veterans. A new national report uncovers gaps in research and care, outlining a path forward.
6: The FIFA World Cup kicks off when Mexico hosts South Africa Thursday, June 11th. And Canada hits the pitch against Bosnia and Herzegovina Friday, June 12th. 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
5: A new national report says chronic pain among women, and especially women veterans, needs to be addressed immediately.
4: CTV's health reporter Pauline Chan tells us the report came out of a meeting of leading researchers, patients, and policymakers.
1: Hélène Lasalère never experienced chronic pain during her 26 years with the military, but she did after.
8: Injuries in Afghanistan also. I had like a traumatic birth also. So a lot of things contributed to that. It's not only one thing.
1: And while Canada's military health care is comprehensive, she says the civilian system is fragmented and challenging for chronic pain, even for a military veteran. Dalhousie Professor Alice Akins was a physiotherapist with the Canadian Armed Forces.
9: About 22% of Canadian women experience chronic pain, but about 50% of Canadian women veterans experience chronic pain.
1: And she calls last April's report pivotal.
9: Women have been underrepresented in health research for far too long. And also, women veterans have been underrepresented even in veteran health research.
1: The authors are calling for a coordinated pan-Canadian plan to address gaps in care, policies, and research into chronic pain.
8: So I had to go to one clinic, for example, for the physio, another one for chiro, another one for kinesiology.
1: The report calls for more one-stop shops to provide treatments more efficiently. And Akin says while the gathering of data for women and women veterans is somewhat recent, a plan to collect and organize pain data will ensure the best care is offered to women and women veterans. Pauline Chan, CTV News.
4: A new study has found a link between vaping and lung and heart function in young adults. The study conducted by the University of Alberta looked at people in their early 20s who have been using e-cigarettes or vapes for roughly 3 years. The study finds a direct link to impaired lung function and potential exercise intolerance. Participants reported no cigarette or marijuana use and went through a traditional lung function test. Some of the participants showed normal lung function but did experience greater breathlessness during the exercise.
5: Free complimentary field trips to the Toronto Zoo are on the way for TDSB classes beginning this fall.
4: CTV's Beth McDonnell has the details on the new pilot program.
21: Surrounded by students and educators from St. John 23rd in Flemington Park and in front of the giraffe habitat with baby Amara next to her mother, Mayor Olivia Chow unveiled a project inviting young Torontonians to the zoo.
23: I am excited to announce a program to provide free Toronto Zoo field trips for every student from every school in Toronto.
21: The free field trips are being made available to students between kindergarten and grade 12 at schools from all four Toronto school boards. The $300,000 cost to make it possible passed by the mayor and council in the 2026 budget.
24: Sometimes it's hard for families to afford to come to the zoo. It helps us with busing as well. Busing is very expensive. We have limited number of trips that we can go on.
25: I like how they sleep. I like how they smile and like... That's what I like about gorillas.
26: The zoo is very fun because I like to see different animals.
21: With affordability top of mind, the pilot program could save families a good chunk of money. Right now, day tickets for a family of four would cost about $150.
27: I think it's very nice of the city help out a little bit.
28: What a great way to spend $300,000. Look, the city spent $300,000 in much worse ways.
29: To make it free for everybody, I think, can create a bit of a tax burden on some people, so I think those who can afford to go should just stay the same.
21: The zoo says the program was inspired by pioneers in the field of wildlife research, like Dr. Jane Goodall, and advances its own plan to remove barriers accessing nature and animals.
30: To the educators who will bring their students to the zoo, thank you. You are an essential part of this work. To the students who will visit us, we are ready to welcome you in September.
21: The program runs over the 2026-2027 school year. Schools can register through a booking process beginning in August. Beth McDonnell, CTV News.
5: After the break, perfectly positioned to make history, a Toronto teenager is the first female ever to be drafted in the OHL's priority draft. Her goals on and off the ice coming up.
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2: Still quite the slow drive awaits you on the westbound lanes of the Gardner's. Slow as you exit the downtown core from Cherry Street and sections out towards about Bathurst. Again, been searching my cameras, but not aware of any problems underway. Northbound DVP remains a crawl this hour as you head from Baby Bloor all the way up towards the 401 and then further north delays into Richmond Hill. And jamming up on the 401 both east and westbound between the 427 and Don Valley Parkway in sections off the major routes. Queen westbound still closed Parliament to Berkeley for this collision investigation. With your News Talk 1010 Toronto traffic, I'm Adjoa and Sien Yabois.
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5: Day when Canadians start working for themselves rather than the government. A study from the Fraser Institute says it took the first 159 days of the year to bring in enough money for people to pay their tax burden up front. That includes federal, provincial, and municipal taxes. In 2026, the average Canadian family with two or more people will pay nearly $73,000 in total taxes.
4: And sports, the Blue Jays will try to even up their series with the visiting Philadelphia Phillies tonight.
35: Got him in to score. That's the only base runner so far, but Ernie Clements launching deep to left field. Sosa runs out of room. It's gone!
4: But that was the only other run Toronto would get en route to a 5-2 loss in the series opener. The Jays could get a boost tonight with the return of pitcher Dylan Cease. The righty was on the injured list for about 2 weeks with a hamstring strain.
5: A Toronto teenager has made history after she was drafted into the Ontario Hockey League. Goaltender Sophie Jovanovic was selected by the Brantford Bulldogs in the second round, making her the first woman chosen in the OHL's under-18 priority selection. The 17-year-old is also only the second female ever to be drafted into the league. Jovanovic has played in boys' leagues her whole career, and we caught up with her after school.
1: Going to school today, everyone was just so happy for me and just congratulating me, and it was just such a great experience. I'm excited to see where the women's game has gone, and the PWHL especially now. I think they're doing amazing things, and I just can't wait to see where that goes.
5: So what's next for Sophie Jovanovic? Well, she has committed to playing hockey in college in the NCAA for Wisconsin. Returning now to the FIFA World Cup coverage, Canada Ismael Kone has come a long way. Born in Africa and raised in Montreal, the midfielder found his footing on the pitch.
4: CTV senior editor and chief anchor Omar Sachedina sat down with Kone, finding out how soccer and family keep him grounded in life's biggest moments.
8: Ismael Kone is a powerhouse on the pitch. Born in Ivory Coast, he came to Montreal when he was just 7, a time of massive change for a young boy who looked at soccer as a comforting constant.
9: My dad played professionally back home. My mom played when she could. All my uncles played from both sides, so I picked up a ball as soon as I can. So I just remember like it was bringing me so much joy.
8: Though the move was a major transition.
10: You were quite young, but what do you remember about that time?
9: I never experienced cold before, so loneliness, so it was very difficult. I remember it being not the easiest child to my mom, because I just don't understand why she would make that choice at the time. I didn't understand that there was new opportunities coming to this country. Today, I'm able to look back and say I'm so thankful to my mom that she made this choice, because it gave me so much chances to be where I am today.
8: A rising young star in the midfield, he earned a deal with CF Montreal in 2021.
19: Arriving there, Kone on his debut!
8: And a year later was on the squad for Canada for the 2022 World Cup in Qatar, appearing in all 3 matches. He then played in Europe, first with Watford in England, and then to Olympique Marseille in 2024, which at the time was one of the biggest transfers for a Canadian player. But it was challenging because he got limited minutes. It's also where this video showing Kone in a heated exchange with the head coach made headlines, because clubs rarely release video of internal conflict, especially with younger players. It's also, Kone says, a place that helped him grow.
9: I think my approach of the game completely changed because of Marseille, because it's a way bigger club than where I was.
8: He remained in France, played for Rennes, and now plays for Sassuolo in Italy.
19: Ismael Kone!
8: Through it all, helping his home country, Canada, deliver.
20: Kone! He sends Canada into the semi-finals of Copa America!
8: Including scoring the decisive penalty in a shootout win over Venezuela at the Copa America, which helped Canada reach the semi-finals. It's the kind of success he wants to repeat. Among the lucky few who understand the magnitude of the moment, having already played on the biggest stage.
9: When we walk on the pitch, so I just looked around. It's like I just saw the banners, World Cup FIFA 2022. It really struck me, like, we're at the World Cup. This is some great players, they never played the World Cup.
8: And now he gets to do it again in a matter of days on home soil. Omar Sachedina, CTV News, Toronto.
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2: If you're on the 401 headed on the eastbound side, it's pretty slow still from the 410 all the way up towards Leslie. No, might have a problem on the 401 westbound in the collectors approaching the 410. It looks like a collision partially blocking the right lane. Speaking of the 410, it's so pretty and busy into Brampton, but haven't spotted any live lane issues since Tillicrawl, northbound DVP, Bayview Bloor, all the way up to the 401. Also westbound Queen, still block Parliament to Berkeley for an ongoing collision investigation. 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
9: Music is bumping. There's a lot of people. It's the vibe. 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Booths are full. 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
4: It was great. We're getting the weather for all these wonderful events.
5: There's just so much to do in the city. We got the FIFA World Cup this week, but as we head into the evening, there is the potential for stormy weather.
12: There is. First, we could get a round of showers before any thunderstorms. I'll take one more look at the satellite and radar here for you and show you that line of showers that was inching closer to Hamilton. It does show signs of breaking up a little bit. Perhaps more concerning is the line that's developing over Lake Huron right now. There's some thunder and lightning associated with that one. So a heads up for tonight and for early tomorrow morning. We could get into some active weather. This is a look at the next 3 days, hot and humid. And that's a look at your game day weather for Friday. Hopefully a mix of sun and cloud Friday afternoon. Michelle and Nathan.
5: That would be nice. Thank you, Lindsay. That's it for us. But you can catch Omar Sajidina at 11 tonight for CTV National News, followed by Zoraida Almond with your next local newscast at 11:30.
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15: Good evening. I'm Zoraida Almond. Chance of showers this evening and then unsettled the rest of the week. Your complete forecast after the news. A former Air Canada pilot is facing charges for allegedly flying with a fake license. And an OPP officer has been killed in the line of duty in Northern Ontario. Details on these and other stories coming up. But first, let's check your drive. 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
16: Eastbound on the 401 past the 400. Looks like trouble's in the right lane. Heavy delays from Dixie across to the 404. West 401 slowly clearing out, but delays from Yonge out to the 427. Westbound QEW at Walker's Line. We had problems in the HOV lane with a crash cleanup. 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Time Saver Traffic. I'm Jennifer Young. Your next update at

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1: For decades, he flew tens of thousands of passengers around the globe, but Peel police say a former Air Canada pilot was using a fake license. CTV's John Woodward with the details.
2: This investigation and the details surrounding it read like a movie script.
3: But police say this fraud was very real. An Air Canada pilot flying for decades, captaining planes full of passengers like 767s and 777s that he wasn't licensed to do.
2: During that time, he captained over 900 domestic flights, but also flew tens of thousands of passengers.
3: Charged with fraud and forgery is Jeff Wall, who a posted biography with Ontario's Georgian College says once flew with Canada's Armed Forces and helped connect future pilots with careers as a part-time employee. He was the chair of the Air Canada Pilots Association during the period Peel police say he wasn't licensed. Air Canada said in a statement, despite the licensing problem, he was competent to fly. Police allege that Wall made a false police report to them to cover his tracks.
1: Developing news from Northern Ontario, where an OPP officer has been killed in the line of duty. OPP Commissioner Thomas Carrick says Constable Tarun Bali was killed in Hearst, a remote community about 500 kilometers northeast of Thunder Bay. OPP say officers were conducting an investigation and Bali was seriously injured and died. One person was taken into custody. Bali was a member of the Dufferin County Detachment. The OPP Association says funeral arrangements will be shared when details are available. Well, now's your chance to have your say on the future of Billy Bishop Airport. The federal government is holding public consultations. CTV's Queen's Park Bureau Chief Siobhan Morris with details.
4: The federal government has set up an online forum for feedback on the possible expansion of Billy Bishop.
5: We want to listen to the voice of Toronto, people in the GTA, users of the airport, people who live close.
4: The Port Authority, an arm's-length agency of the federal government, is working on the expansion plan, but it's been championed by the Ford government, passing legislation to push Toronto out of decision-making.
6: I think it's going to add thousands of jobs.
4: The mayor welcomes these consultations, but suggests it's hard to have an opinion on a plan no one has seen.
7: How many passengers? How often would that plane be flying, jet, be flying every hour? Is it every 5 minutes, every 10 minutes? What is it? Who's going to pay for the $5 billion? I have 10 other questions.
4: The consultation window is open until July 24th.
1: Ottawa is expected to introduce a bill tomorrow that includes a social media ban for children under the age of 16. A government source tells CTV News the ban will be part of an online harms bill. If passed, Canada would join Australia, Brazil, and other countries which have put similar bans in place. In April, Manitoba became the first province to announce it was moving ahead with plans for a social media ban for kids. 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
8: Mainly cloudy tonight with the chance of showers and risk of thunderstorms. We'll watch for fog patches developing overnight as well. Our forecast low, 19 degrees. Tomorrow, becoming quite humid, 29 degrees will feel more like 35. Plan for scattered showers and storms again, but there will also be dry periods and hopefully some sun. Thursday, we're looking at a high of 31 degrees, Humidex 39. The chance of showers is there for both Thursday and Friday. We'll be drier and slightly cooler over the weekend. From the CTV Weather Center, I'm Lindsay Morrison.
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0: Welcome to Tuesday, June 9th, Good News Tuesday. Shane Hewitt and the Night Shift. All across Canada, we are here for you. I'm Shane Hewitt. I'm in Ottawa, more specifically, the village of Merrickville. Just outside of the city to the south. Ryan O'Donnell, beautiful day today here. Man, it was like 29, sunny, loved it. Ryan O'Donnell is in some random's basement in Calgary. And David Hunter is in the station in downtown Toronto. It's Good News Tuesday. Let's get started with some good news right off the hop, shall we? Ryan O'Donnell, what's your good news?
1: Okay, well, first off, I'm not in a random basement. I am in my fiance's parents' basement.
0: Okay,
1: immediately
0: good.
1: Sent down there. Good start.
0: Immediately sent. Very good.
1: My good news, Shane, the chaos of my move is ongoing, most recent place. However, before some of the move problems started, we managed to get some IKEA furniture up there.
0: Mm.
1: And my good news, Shane, is that we managed, myself and Laura, my fiance, to construct not one, not two, but four individual pieces of IKEA furniture in an afternoon. And I can report I am still engaged.
0: Oh, that's a big step.
1: It's a big step. It feels good. This is a big win for us.
0: Congratulations for, this is clearly important. How did you assemble it? Did you use the little Allen key provided or do you have the proper tools?
1: Well, I am now the proud owner of a power drill. I didn't have one, so went and bought one afterwards. Learned that lesson. Yeah. I know. It's weird. It's like I'm adulting or something. No, the provided Allen key, honestly, most of it just needed a screwdriver. And thankfully, I have a really, really good screwdriver that I inherited from my grandfather that he got for working at Chrysler for 30 years. It's like the greatest celebration gift from a company. I don't even think companies give gifts for anniversaries anymore, but that screwdriver will outlast all of us. So, yeah.
0: I didn't know that was a thing. I didn't know that, 30 years?
1: 30 years with Chrysler.
0: If you work for a company for 30 years and they gave you a screwdriver, would you be happy?
1: I think he got more than a screwdriver for that. It just was one of the, he had a lot of Chrysler stuff.
0: But I feel like if I worked at the radio station for 30 years and they gave me a microphone cord, I'd be like, I'm pretty sure you just found this in the basement.
1: In the basement. It has some engraving on it. It's a nice screwdriver.
0: Okay. This is a good thing. Yeah. It can break couples, Ryan. You have passed the test. Assembling furniture, construction, and renovations can break couples.
1: Absolutely. I'm listening to my dad with his girlfriend. They're doing renovations right now. And it's like, they're going through it, man. And it's not really their fault. It's just that, you know, sometimes IKEA renovations, building furniture, it brings out the worst in us. There's no easy way to put it. It brings out the worst in us.
0: Very good. Now it looks nice when it's done. Don't ever take it apart again, because then it'll never go back together the same way the second time.
1: Correct.
0: So once you build it, you have to just move it as is, never take it apart. GQ has a new segment where celebs have 30 minutes to build furniture together and try to celebrate what Ryan and Laura just did together. This is Ryan Reynolds and the always sunny Rob McElhenney. Trying to do just that, assemble IKEA furniture.
2: This is a subplot to Deadpool 1, though, is assembling IKEA furniture. Blind Al, who's my elderly blind roommate, she has to assemble IKEA furniture.
3: I've never seen any of those movies.
2: I've seen every single
3: episode.
2: It's Always Sunny. All 612 of them.
4: We didn't see the first one. I thought it was a superhero movie, so I watched it with my kids.
2: Oh.
4: And no. We got to the Morena, who is a good friend of the family.
2: Morena's the best.
4: Yeah.
2: There is a pretty randy scene together.
4: Pretty randy.
2: I'll do the hard work.
5: Oh, look at this. Rob.
4: But wait. Maybe I should put together the drawers while you're doing it. Yeah.
2: Yes. We only have 30 minutes to do this, and little Sophie's counting us.
0: Okay, so why is it that assembling furniture, when it's just a stick man and an Allen key in the instructions, caused so many people to have fights? In an article according to Quartz, here's what psychologists have discovered about why couples fight over furniture assembly. One therapist called the Liotrop shelf the divorce maker.
1: Yep.
0: When you go to buy the divorce maker, does the fighting start at the store? Well, the research shows that 17% of adults argue while assembling furniture together, while 6% argue while shopping. The first real pain point is the instructions.
1: Yes.
0: As my mom used to say about my dad, is that you only read the instructions after you can't figure it out.
1: That's a nightmare. That you can't do that with IKEA. The screws are too simple and too similar. If you think, like, this was my problem, Shane, was I thought it would be like Lego. I know where that's going to go. No, they don't go there. They don't.
0: Okay. It's like driving with a dad, and then dad's like, we're not lost. We don't need directions. Like, you don't need directions till you're lost. Anyway, picture-only instructions force constant compromise at every single step, revealing how differently partners approach problem-solving. Mm-hmm. Now, assembly of furniture triggers, this is the research, ancient history between partners, surfacing questions like, do you trust me, and do you think I'm incompetent? The couples blame the instructions or the furniture rather than owning up to their own mistakes. This thing is stupid. I can't believe the picture doesn't really show that. Which amplifies resentment. High stress situations undermine positive relationship behaviors and reveal how your partner handles frustration, often in a not so flattering way. Now, the key apparently is communication. Go figure. Staying on the same page of the instructions. Oh, that's mind numbing when someone's flipping ahead and, oh, I'll just do this part. Flipping ahead applies to relationships well beyond furniture assembly in general. So yes, it's good news that Ryan managed to get out of this scot-free. Congratulations. You passed the test.
1: Thank you so much. We did build it incorrectly, and thankfully we made a time-lapse video, actually, of us making this piece of furniture.
0: Of course you did. You're a millennial.
1: And yeah, you can see, we're not going to post it anywhere. It's just for us. But you can see the moment where we realized how wrong we did it, and it added an extra hour on the TV stand. But dang, that thing does look good.
0: Does it?
1: Yeah, I love
0: it. That's nice.
1: Fits the Star Destroyer Lego perfectly.
0: Good News Tuesday, 7-10-10. What is your good news? No matter how big or how small, text it in. We would love to share some good news stories because we have some hard news stories coming up. A friend of ours that went to a funeral last week and wants to share the profoundness of gratitude and respect that his friend received. So with the bad, that's where we often find the good. David Hunter, do you have a quick good news story? I like your music ones.
6: I got a quick good one. In fact, I think it might pique Ryan's interest as well, because over the weekend I saw The Backrooms, the new horror movie by a YouTuber, a $10 million budget, and it's actually topping box offices. So I feel like a lot of people in the industry are super scared over this, and also Iron Lung, which was a Markiplier, another YouTuber movie that also did really, really well. I love The Backrooms. It was super cool. It was super creative, and it was kind of like unique in its genre. So enjoyed it. Great movie.
0: All right, there you go. David Hunter and his good news. My daughter's here. That's my good news. And she's visiting, and so we've been able to do some of the things that we love to do and get more of it over the next few days, because we're going to take a couple of days off for me. Well, the show still will happen, but I'm going to be off and going to enjoy some time with my youngest kid. So what is your good news? You can use the microphone button on the iHeart app. You can quite easily just send in some good news stories. You record it. You touch that little button. It's called the TalkBack feature, and it just sends a message into David, and he gets to hear them and share them with us. So please do that, 71010 for the text line. No matter how big or how small, good news makes good news babies. So let's get started with that and so much more. Tonight on the show, we are going to get into What's on Your Mind, Aaron Rand edition. Aaron's from CJAD in Montreal. Words can change your memories. One word in storytelling can actually manipulate the way you remember things to the point where you remember them inaccurately, like a distraction for your brain. A guy called Davis Carbo, he likes to speak about this and research it, so we're going to talk to Davis coming up a little bit. Plus, Chris Abel is going to be here with tech. Matt Gurney has an amazing article today about resetting some of the thought processes about separation in general and Canadian unity. I look forward to hearing that conversation. And, of course, more good news. We've got some great, big good news stories coming up for you next. Shane Hewitt and The Night Shift. Stand by.
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8: Quite jammed on the eastbound QEW in Mississauga. Problems at Dixie. Four left lanes are blocked with a crash. Problems in towards Burlington as well on the westbound QEW at Appleby Line. Stalled vehicle in the right lane. And westbound QEW at Walker's Line. A crash cleanup in the HOV lane. News Talk 1010 weather. Cloudy skies. Showers moving in. Risk of a thunderstorm as we drop to a low of 19. The FIFA Countdown Concert is here. 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Time Saver Traffic, I'm Jennifer Young. 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

0: It's Good News Tuesday. Shane Hewitt on the night shift. Some good news story to reset your day and help us find some of the good that's happening in our lives and around all of us always. Why not? Let's dig into it. Okay, Artemis 2. Don't know if you heard about that. It was a pretty quick rip around the moon. Things went well until they hit the ocean, and then they couldn't get the radio to work so they could get out of it. So they kind of sat back, relaxed, and had a couple of laughs. Amazing, right? Well, Artemis 3 has been announced. NASA. It's a new space organization I just made up. NASA announced the astronauts who are going to be a part of the Artemis 3 mission next year. The international crew consists of 3 spaceflight veterans and 1 first-time space flyer. Let's hear what the audio has to say.
1: Alongside the prime crew, we have a backup crew member who will train shoulder to shoulder with them to ensure mission readiness and continuity. Test pilot, Air Force Colonel, and former SpaceX Crew 4 pilot stands ready to join the team if necessary. Artemis 3 backup crew member, Bob Hines. Now, Bob has logged 170 days in space across 2 ISS expeditions and can step into any role needed on this mission. Now, moving on to our mission specialist for Artemis 3, test engineer and Coast Guard Reserve commander, making his first space flight, mission specialist Andre Douglas. Army Black Hawk helicopter pilot, family medicine physician, and record-setting astronaut, mission specialist, Colonel Frank Rubio. Now on to our pilot, 2-time flyer, ESA astronaut, the first Italian space station commander, an Italian Air Force colonel and test pilot, Luca Parmitano. Now to our commander, 2-time astronaut, former space station commander, Marine Corps colonel, and test pilot with more than 7,000 flight hours, Artemis 3 commander, Randy Bresnik.
0: I just, you know, I really wish they would just instead bring on some people who had aspirations to accomplish some stuff in their lives, you know? Not these slackers who have sat around and accomplished nothing. Oh my goodness. Can you, like, these people, what they've accomplished in their lives, isn't that amazing?
2: It's stunning. Like, is it wrong that I'm gonna like, well, should I, do I keep trying? Like, I'm not gonna reach that. How do I feel fine with my station in life when, oh yeah, just casually the former captain of the ISS, rookie.
0: Well, in our lives, we're like, I remember to pick up bacon. That's it. That's our biggest accomplishment of the day today, right? Yep. It's like, I remember to plan my food for the week and do my meal prep. Like, these people are amazing. Okay, 3 NASA astronauts, 1 European Space Agency astronaut. Artemis 3 commander is Randy Bresnik. Cool stuff. So that was all done at the Johnson Space Center officially today. There you go. There's the next crew that everybody's going to fall in love with, because I'm sure they're going to do amazing things just like the Artemis 2 crew did. It's Good News Tuesday. Another good news story. This one's from Nanaimo, BC. A 12-year-old boy in Nanaimo went door-to-door at 3 a.m. trying to get some help. And one woman, Amy Pye, did answer and helped out.
3: Yeah, Saturday at 3 in the morning, and my doorbell goes. He was so brave, being able to go door to door to get help for his dad, and that he saved his dad. And we run into his house, and his dad is on the floor, unresponsive, face down in the bathroom. I like to think if my daughter was in that,
4: somebody would be there to do the same.
3: Kept going, paramedics ran in. One of them knelt down with me, said, I'm taking over. Sad to think about him going through that and the despair that he would have felt going door to door and not getting answers. It was 3 a.m., people are sleeping, people might not be home, that kind of thing. To be able to, like, in the middle of the night, wake up and follow a person and to bring someone back to life, that takes some character, some integrity, some courage.
0: Wow, that's amazing. I mean, I couldn't get my kids to ask the guy at the Walmart entry where the baskets were. It's Good News Tuesday. some good news stories. I love it. 71010, you can share your good news too. Why not text it in? All right, here's a story about a dog in Cape Breton that was stolen when the car was stolen and they got the dog back.
5: It was a happy reunion this morning as Robert and Ann Stubbard of Gardner Mines were back with their golden doodle, Charlie, following an awful ordeal.
6: Into the store just to get a quart of milk, and when I came out, my dog and my car was gone.
5: Robert Stubbard said the theft happened at this gas station along Grand Lake Road. He said he called 911 and police showed up and looked at the store's surveillance video, but he quickly feared the worst.
6: Because I thought they were leaving the island. You know, like they jump in the car, full tank of gas, and they were gone. I'd never see it again.
7: We just thought, oh my God, the dog is gone. I don't care about the car. We cared about the dog.
5: Ann Stubbart, Robert's wife, said after they posted about what happened to social media, they got messages from across the country adding that people, including strangers, were out looking for the dog into the wee hours. She said they were so worried they didn't sleep a wink.
7: That they would hurt her, or she's not very road smart because she's a home dog, and if they dropped her off somewhere on the highway, we didn't know if she would be run over by a car or animals would have got her.
0: That's a cute story. They got the dog back. Everybody's good. The dog works out. My dog would be the same. If you left my dog in the middle of nowhere, my dog would probably die of starvation because it wouldn't know what to do. It would be looking for a sofa to have a nap on is what would happen with my dog. Although I'd like to think that when someone opens the door and sees my 145-pound Great Dane standing there in the back, that that would be scary enough. And even if they did get in the car, her bad breath would probably make them stop and leave the car.
2: Mm-hmm.
0: So, cool. Good news stories. Okay, some donation stories. Let's do some quick ones here, Ryan. Since it's Good News Tuesday, and we will take yours at 71010, Simon Fraser University announced a $40 million gift from the Stevens family, the largest donation in their history. It's going to support their School of Medicine. Sunnybrook Health Sciences Center announced a $41 million donation from the Weston family for clinical trials infrastructure. When people say that, you know, rich people aren't generous, oh, how about this? University of Toronto and Sinai Health unveiled a major philanthropic investment from Larry and Judy Tannenbaum. There was no dollar specifically attached to the story. University of Toronto highlighting the impact of the Temerity family's landmark philanthropical contribution, supporting more donations there. And Queen's University also announced a new philanthropic support through the William J. Henderson Foundation to advance healthcare innovation. These are the kinds of donations people are making in our country. So when we often feel bad and down and the state of the world is difficult, that is what some people are doing with their time. And I think that's cool. I'm Shane Hewitt. I'm in Ottawa. It is Good News Tuesday. And one of the things that's difficult to understand sometimes, and I remember there was a guy called Kevin had called in from Winnipeg, and Kevin had said, I just can't find the good today. And I said, just trust it. Listen to the good news. Turn around and look what's behind you, and you'll find something good. And Kevin found the good that day. And that was a day that really solidified the notion of Good News Tuesday. And ever since then, Kevin made sure that he gave good news on the radio, because if somebody can't find the good because they're stuck in the bad, sometimes hearing the simple things from other people makes a big difference on what you can find. And so coming up next, there's a story from Bob Addison, Uncle Bob's Bits. Bob's in Surrey, BC, and Bob had to go to the funeral of a friend. And it's a touching story. There's one line in particular from the story about the man that was said, a good friend to remember, and one line never to forget. What was said? Well, we're going to talk about it next. We're going to bring Bob on and talk a little bit of FIFA and soccer, too, because he's got the excitement about that one. It's Good News Tuesday. Share yours. Let's help everybody out. 71010, Shane Hewitt and the Night Shift. We'll be right back.
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9: Jammed on the eastbound QEW from Huron, Ontario to Dixie. Four left lanes are blocked with a crash. You can take Dundas or the Lakeshore instead. The Gardner rapidly starting to clear out northbound DVP. Some slowdowns from Eglinton up to the 401. Eastbound 401 and the express past the 400. Stalled vehicle still blocks the right lane. Time Saver Traffic, I'm Jennifer Young. 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
0: Uncle Bob's Bits. Bob Addison is here in sunny Surrey, British Columbia, which it's good news Tuesday. And I realize our story comes not from good news, but the good news comes out of the hard places, right? Like, and it seems like after going through the story that you're going to share with us, you've come out of it with an incredibly touched new level of respect, it seems like, if we could try to find good news out of a dark place.
1: Wow, I forgot it was, well, I didn't forget it was Tuesday. I forgot it was Good News Tuesday. And, yeah, I mean, listen, a week ago, let's just say it, I went to a funeral last week, and a friend of ours passed at way too young of an age, 48. His name was Craig Reynolds. He was a sergeant in the Vancouver Police Department. Caught something and unfortunately passed in about, it took 6 months. And obviously, but went to his funeral last week at a church that seats like, I don't know, there was about 800 people at the funeral. And when you get to see the measure of the man, is that the phrase? I mean, like, I knew Craig was a great guy, and he was a wonderful father and a wonderful soccer coach, and gave back. He just gave back. Like, he coached his kid all through soccer. His boys, Owen and Aiden, are 14 and 16. So, and his wife, Jen, obviously, devastated. But just to watch the presentation and the police funeral is just overwhelming. Like, it is an awesome display of love, courage, respect. Unbelievable. It's unbelievable. And of course there were some laughs in there too, because people spoke about a wonderful man. And as I said, that it went far too soon. And you know, they talked, played homage to his favorite football club in England, Everton, perennial losers. But Craig Reynolds was not a loser. He was a great stand-up guy. And Shane, there's this one part, and the pageantry, and I don't mean pageantry facetiously. I mean just the protocol, and it was truly, and it, obviously a funeral is emotional, but and he didn't pass in his service. He didn't die that way, but and I don't want to say you should go see one, it was great. And there's this one line at the very end, Shane, that blew me away. I could not believe it. But basically, as the funeral is finishing, the MC said, it's Craig Reynolds, your service has now been completed. Like, right to the moment that at the end of your, like, that was the end of your VPD career. I'm getting emotional right now just because it was such a moment. And it's just like, I gasped. I just did there too. I had to take a second just because it was, and that might not be the phrasing exactly. I should have written it down, but you know, I was crying at the time.
0: I feel the emotion. I'm with it. It's a crazy notion to think, when you look forward at your life and, how does it all come together, right? And people of service like that just give.
1: Yeah.
0: Man, that's amazing.
1: Yeah. No, and you know, he spent two decades as a police officer. So, I'd love to tell some of the stories I heard after while we were getting refreshments, but they're not privy to public consumption. But, you know, he was a wonderful man, always smiled, born on July 1st and, 1977, and Canada Day will always now be, as he referred to it, as Craig Day. So, we will not only celebrate the country, we will celebrate on Craig Day.
0: That's very touching. That is what Good News Tuesday is supposed to be, right? Like, this is the thing about good, and you can't really have good unless there's a little bit of bad. And the hurt that comes with losing someone special feels like the bad. But that's what Good News Tuesday is supposed to be, right? Is to celebrate the range of it all and all the amazing things that somebody did. So I think that that's very touching.
1: Yeah,
0: so,
1: no, may his memory be a blessing, right?
0: Absolutely. I mean, look at it. Look at the amount of people that would not be who they are today had they not interacted with Craig Reynolds, right?
1: Right.
0: And that's even like the random person who he held the door open for at some bodega to get a Slurpee one day that they don't even realize that was the one thing they needed to get through their day today. Like, this is the cool part about it, is to be able to reflect on that. Okay, you said he was a soccer fan.
1: Yeah.
0: So why don't we talk soccer, even though I hate soccer? All right, I'll let you like soccer, and you're getting excited.
1: I admit I don't listen to every minute of your show, but every day.
0: You and my mom.
1: Like I was forced to when I had to work with you. Yeah, listen, the World Cup fever is hitting over here, finally. And I have tickets, as mentioned. I'm going to a couple of games in Seattle. But I just noticed something over the last couple of days here. I just saw a video the other day of Australian comedian Jim Jefferies, who just happens to be playing two shows in Vancouver right around when the Socceroos, Australia's national team, are playing here in Vancouver Saturday night at 9 p.m., which seems like a really late start, but in Oz it'll be like, oh, don't make me do too much math, but it'll be like 4 or 5 p.m. the next day in Australia. And it'll be an early morning game for those people in Turkey. It'll be like 7 a.m. start time. So that's kind of cool. And there's a big Aussie band called the Cat Empire. They're playing a couple shows at the Commodore. So, I'm thinking about going down there just to get what their experience will be like at the World Cup. Like, I can make a last minute decision and hopefully buy a ticket that's not going to cost me very much and just bolt down there. But these people have traveled like from more than halfway around the world to show up. A couple of these entertainers are paying for their trip by performing. And I think the atmosphere is just going to be awesome. So I was downtown on Saturday night to see the Trans-Canada Highwaymen play. And I saw the giant soccer ball that you've seen in all the pictures of Vancouver on Science World and stuff. And it's cool. It's really neat. So, they're still running all the stories like how much is this going to cost us, and are we really going to make $1 billion off of tourism? I don't really care stage anymore because it's here. I can't do anything about it. Might as well sort of enjoy it.
0: Bobo for mayor.
1: No, Ken, don't worry. Ken Sims got his name on everything around there to let you know who the mayor is during this time. So
0: oof, that could backfire. There are people, there have been some articles about people who have just paid for their travel and accommodations and they don't even have tickets, that they're just coming to be a part of it and they hope they can see something. I mean, that is a level of loyalty that I do not understand, but it's cool.
1: It is cool. And I was working at the time downtown Vancouver during the Women's World Cup of 2015, where the final was played at BC Place, and Fox Sports set this this huge set that was down on the waterfront and stuff. And I got caught up. I didn't go to any games. I watched the games on TV, and I just switched over my cable to watch all the soccer games on TSN. So, I mean, listen, it's for a soccer fan, you're going to watch no matter what. But to be there will be okay. And by the way, kudos to the dude, Ronnie Bodick, who just did the keep me ups all the way from the CN Tower to Niagara Falls. Good for that guy who had major knee surgery. That's a Good News Tuesday story, that guy. That's awesome.
0: Inspiring and tiring at the same time.
1: Inspiring and tiring. Like, I was tired just saying, he's like, it's hot outside. I just had two major knee surgeries. It's like, good job, Ronnie. Good on you, mate.
0: Yeah, and I'm like, I've got a hangnail. I can't do this today. Bob's Bits. Thank you, Bobo.
1: Later.
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3: Still jammed on the eastbound QEW. Problems at Dixie. A crash cleanup. Four left lanes are blocked. The service roads are an option. Even Dundas or Lakeshore instead. Haven't yet had a clear on troubles on the eastbound 401 express lanes just past the 400. It's a stalled vehicle in the right lane. News Talk 1010 weather. Cloudy sky, showers moving and risk of a thunderstorm low dropping tonight. During the FIFA World Cup, traffic downtown will be heavy. Skip the stress by taking transit, traveling off-peak, and checking routes in advance. A message from the City of Toronto. Time Saver Traffic, I'm Jennifer Young. Your next update at 8 o'clock on News Talk 1010 Toronto.
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1: I'm Shane Hewitt. I'm in Ottawa, and it's Good News Tuesday, where we share good news. I have good news for you that one of our friends that we often talk about his work and share his work on the show is joining us now. One of my favorite things about radio is that often listeners will say, oh, you don't look anything like you sound or something. And it's the same for us when you phone in, by the way. We also don't know what you look like. And so that's kind of a cool exchange between you folks that spend and invest your time with us and us folks here on the radio. And I mean, I've done shared his work so many times, but it's our first time being face-to-face where we get to have a conversation. Aaron Rand from CJAD in Montreal joins us for this edition of What's on Your Mind? Aaron Rand. And so we get to find out what's going on with our colleague in Montreal. What's on your mind, Aaron?
2: I'd like to talk about lotto tickets and how it is that I've been buying them for 23 years and have won $2 as my biggest win. I think there's a fix-in in lotto tickets. I don't have any proof.
1: Yeah.
2: But I think that's something worth looking into.
1: I'm going to introduce you to my friend Rob. Rob doesn't believe there's ever a winner, and it's a conspiracy theory. And he thinks the winners that they show with the big checks are fake people and actors. And then now they're saying that they're not going to publish the winners in Ontario, their names, so people don't go trying to scam them. That's leading to more of my friend Rob's conspiracy theory. You guys can meet good buds.
2: Yeah, that's not so far-fetched. I mean, you think about all the people who win, and I think there was a book on this years ago, and how quickly they lose when they win really big amounts, like 30, 40, 50 million bucks, how quickly that money just disappears, because all the friends you never knew you had suddenly become your friends, mm-hmm. and those are just the nice ones, and there's all the scams. So I believe there may be something to that, just saying.
1: It's one heck of a weekend, though, to blow 30 million. Let's be honest.
2: Yeah.
1: Like, if you can survive that weekend, you've done something right.
2: You know, I've said in the eventuality that I would ever win, I've actually done this as a question on my show, asking people, what would be the first thing you would do if you won a jackpot that big, say 20 million or more? And I rule out anybody who says, well, I give it to family and I share it with charity. That's a given. I want to know what you would do for you. Uh-huh. Never mind anybody else, just for you. And my answer has remained the same all the way from day one, which was, I want to recreate that scene. I think that movie, and I forgot what it's called, in an airport, you know, when you go up to the board and you see where all the flights are leaving from?
1: Yeah.
2: That's what I would do. No bags, no nothing. I'm just going to the airport. I'm looking at that board, pick a place I want to go, and getting on that plane just going. Yeah.
1: I think that's a great idea. I think I would probably, like, without reservation, I would probably stop booking 60 and 90 minute massages. And this would be a half day affair. There would be some serious spa days for me of just relaxing and helping fix some of these tired old muscles, dude.
2: Yeah. I don't want to say anything, Shane, but if the best you can do is a 90 minute massage, once you win $30 million, I think you have potentially bigger problems. So
1: I'm frugal. What can I say?
2: Yeah. Yeah. Be frugal with the first 29. Go crazy with the last million.
1: Yeah, that's right. Thank you very much. I love this. Aaron Rand, you can catch him on CJAD in Montreal. And if you're listening in Kelowna right now or Victoria or Vancouver, you can always listen on the iHeart app anytime, which is great. And one of my favorite things that I think that we can do as Canadians is actually listen to talk radio in other cities. It's a great way to get perspective. So many of us judge, and we judge people from places we've never been. And so go meet the people, hear the conversations that are going on, and you can listen to Aaron on the iHeart app. Okay, what's going on in Montreal or Quebec that's on your mind, Aaron?
2: So we have an election coming up here in October. Unlike the Alberta referendum, a real referendum question may be on the ballot come October. One of the parties here is a separatist party, Parti Québécois, and they have a rather interesting sort of situation they find themselves in here. Support for separation or for a referendum is lower here in Quebec than it's been in the last 30 years. Nobody's interested in this, yet that's the number one point on their agenda. So it's difficult for them to find things to try to bring up, and, you know, no one wants to vote for what you're pushing. So today they decided it would be a really interesting idea to suggest that the planned high-speed rail that's going to be running between Quebec City and Toronto, which is desperately needed here, right, and is a good plan, and it's going to cost a lot of money, but I think Canada is so far behind, you know, when you consider other countries that have done this and have had high-speed rail for so many years. The Parti Québécois plan today is, listen, we don't want your damn Canadian train. We don't need a connect to Toronto. just give us the $40 billion that it would cost for us to get involved in the project and be on your merry way.
1: That's a good deal.
2: Without realizing that they haven't invested any money. They're just asking Ottawa for this money to not build the high-speed rail to connect to Quebec. So that's politics in Quebec today, and it's only going to get weirder, I think, into the next 3 or 4 months.
1: I also would love $40 billion for no reason. See earlier conversation about longer massages. So generally the sentiment is positive, though, isn't it, for the train generally, isn't it?
2: I think it is. I mean, there's issues here as well, because there's going to be expropriation, which is going to be the case in a lot of other places as well. It really is kind of, we talked about this today, it's got to be one of those, one of the situations where you need a middle ground, right? We know this has to happen. We're not going to expropriate farmers who have businesses. We have to find a way around it.

0: commuter train style. So, you know, there's a lot of growth that Canada needs. I mean, to be able to go across the country on a train, on a fast one, would be cool, I would say.
1: Yeah, we don't do fast. We do scenic shape.
0: That's what we do. Yeah. Yeah, we borrow tracks. So fast is not a promise.
1: Yeah.
0: It's a maybe. And schedules are suggested. They're not really.
1: But don't get me started on schedules. We have a situation, even trying to get to Ottawa, that's like a 120, it's an hour and a half drive.
0: Yeah.
1: Half the time you take a via, you know, never mind when you're scheduled to arrive, it'll arrive when it arrives. That's become the problem, which is why a high speed idea is such a great idea here.
0: Yeah.
1: Even via, it's just, there's no guarantees of anything. Yeah. So
0: about dedicated tracks would probably be the place.
1: That'd
0: to
1: be
0: start.
1: A nice start. Yeah.
0: Yeah. Start of it. All right. World Cup is coming up. We are going to talk about it here a little bit more later on, with Vancouver and Toronto, our broadcast markets too, and Montreal, people getting excited for the beautiful FIFA game.
1: You know, it's funny because if you're here and not from one of the communities where they've had perennial teams.
0: Mm-hmm. Oh, sorry. Keep going.
1: Yeah, I'm saying if you're from Montreal, we have huge communities here, Italian, Portuguese, you know, and they're all rooting for their own clubs. They're in bars. It's actually a wonderful time to be in the city when World Cup is on, unless you're not from one of those countries and you have no one to root for except Canada. And I'm not saying Canada is not going to win the World Cup this year, but Canada is not going to win the World Cup this year. So it's a little tough to kind of get into it. But, you know, when the French win or the Portuguese win the following afternoon or that day, there's, you know, cars running through the streets honking their horns. It's fun to be here.
0: I love it. All right. Aaron Rand, CJAD in Montreal. Get connected with Aaron's show and his podcast too when it's all done on the iHeart app. Thank you, brother, for making time on your busy evening.
1: Great see you later.
0: Shane Hewitt in the Night Shift. 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
8: Good evening. I'm Zaride Allman. Scattered showers the next few days. Risk of a thunderstorm tomorrow. Your complete forecast after the news. A former Air Canada pilot is facing charges accused of flying hundreds of flights over 17 years using fake licenses. And the federal government is launching a public consultation on the future of Billy Bishop Airport. Details on these and other stories coming up. But first, let's check your drive. News Talk 1010. Time saver traffic.
9: Eastbound on the QEW, still at Dixie, a crash cleanup. Four left lanes are blocked. Still quite a jam from here, Ontario. You can take the service roads instead. Northbound Mississauga Road ramp to the eastbound 401. That's now blocked due to a stalled vehicle. And then eastbound 401 delays continue from the 427 to the 400. Just past the 400 in the express lanes, there is a stalled vehicle in the right lane. 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Time saver traffic. I'm Jennifer Young. 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
8: For decades, he flew tens of thousands of passengers around the globe, but Peel police say a former Air Canada captain was using a fake license. CTV's John Woodward with the details.
10: This investigation and the details surrounding it read like a movie script.
11: But police say this fraud was very real. An Air Canada pilot flying for decades, captaining planes full of passengers like 767s and 777s that he wasn't licensed to do.
10: During that time, he captained over 900 domestic flights, but also flew tens of thousands of passengers.
11: Charged with fraud and forgery is Jeff Wall, who, a posted biography with Ontario's Georgian College, says once flew with Canada's Armed Forces and helped connect future pilots with careers as a part-time employee. He was the chair of the Air Canada Pilots Association during the period